0: refueling capability.
1: With the tensions increasing, there's no sign that either side is ready to return to the table for talks. In fact, the president called for Iran to be added to a Russia sanctions bill that is enjoying widespread support in Congress. The president had pledged to ease sanctions against Iran as part of the ceasefire deal that now both sides have clearly abandoned.
2: ABC News national correspondent Stephen Portnoy in Washington. Oil prices are higher again as the war escalates. U.S. oil trading at $85, global oil at $91, both up 3%. National average of a gallon of regular gasoline is $3.96, according to Gas Buddy, up 14 cents from last week. 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
2: Spain beat Argentina to win the 2026 World Cup 1-0 in extra time in East Rutherford, New Jersey. A reaction in Madrid. Up on the podium with Spain's King Philippe and Mexican President Claudia Sheinbaum, Canadian Premier Mark Carney awarding medals to the winning players, President Trump. If Israeli Prime Minister Benjamin Netanyahu comes to New York City for the UN General Assembly in September, Mayor Zohran Mamdani would like to order his arrest, if it's legal, as a war criminal, he tells the New York Times. Widespread flight delays this weekend are blamed on severe weather. ABC's Morgan Norwood on the mess in New York.
5: How deep is this water? Oh, my God. Oh.
6: Cars pushing through the floodwaters. In Woodside, Queens, residents wading through knee-deep water. And in Jersey City, New Jersey, relentless rain sending water up to the tires of cars. On Long Island, powerful winds whipping through the area. Torrential rains pummeling parts of upstate New York, toppling trees and scattering branches. Major airlines issuing travel waivers to passengers.
2: A 5.5 magnitude earthquake shook the Andes region of Peru, killing at least six people, say Peruvian officials. Dozens of others injured. Among the things that could affect stock prices this week, initial jobless claims. Chuck Sievertson, ABC News.
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0: in high school, and then we visit with The Couple Next Door. Both of those comedies featured very talented leading ladies. Peg Lynch not only starred in The Couple Next Door, she also created and wrote it. Before her, though, we indeed opened with Eunice Quiddens. Born in the Bay Area of California and also a film performer, we all know her by her stage name, Eve Arden. After some memorable big screen appearances, including nice roles in Stage Door, The Marx Brothers at the Circus, and the film noir classic Mildred Pierce, she got into radio, first as a cast member on Danny Kaye's variety show, and later as the star of this hit series, which also played on television. This episode of Our Miss Brooks also features Jane Morgan as Mrs. Davis, Richard Crenna as Walter, Gail Gordon as Principal Conklin, and in the role of Superintendent Mr. Stone will be Joseph Kearns. Let's head back to August 14th of 1955.
1: Now, Anacin, the tablets thousands of physicians and dentists recommend for fast relief of pain of headache, neuritis, neuralgia, and heat, the liniment that's strong yet does not burn, present Our Miss Brooks, starring Eve Arden. Well, although she's made a lot of friends at Madison High School, where she teaches English, Our Miss Brooks regards someone outside of school as her most cherished companion. Namely, her landlady, Mrs. Margaret Davis.
2: Yes, Mrs. Davis is a remarkably kind and generous friend. She's always doing something for somebody. Right now, as the president of the Ladies' Good Deed Club, she's on a drive to get old clothes for the underprivileged. And although I owe her 4 months' back rent, she hasn't even mentioned it to me. I was thinking about these lovable qualities when I joined her at breakfast last Friday morning.
3: Connie, dear.
2: Yes, Mrs. Davis?
3: How about coughing up the back rent you owe me?
2: I'm sorry, Mrs. Davis. I must have gotten some water in my ears in the shower. What did you say?
3: I said, what about the back rent you owe me?
2: Oh, things are fine at school, thanks. It's nice of you to ask.
3: But I didn't ask about...
2: Although now that you mention it, we have been terribly busy lately. We're getting ready for Founders Day. Mr. Conklin has persuaded the Board of Education to purchase a copy of one of Auguste Rodin's great statues to be placed on the auditorium stage during the proceedings.
3: That's all very interesting, Connie, but it's not what I started to discuss with you. Of course, if you really didn't hear me...
2: What back rent? Oh, I remember now.
3: It's 4 months, Connie. I hate to dun you, dear, but I really feel it would be for your own good. After all, when one person is in debt to another person, the first person should make some effort to turn some part of the money over to whoever has it coming.
2: To whomever has it coming, Mrs. Davis. When speaking to anyone, particularly an English teacher, you must bear in mind that the preposition to takes the objective whom, its correlatives being you, me, us, them, him, and her.
3: Where's the money?
2: I ain't got it. But don't worry, Mrs. Davis. I'll straighten out everything very soon.
3: All right, Connie. Here's some coffee, dear. Now, what were you saying about a statue at Founders Day?
2: Well, Mr. Conklin feels that this particular statue will be a most appropriate symbol for the students. He says it will remind them that they must concentrate on their future in a world of adults. It's a copy of one of Rodin's greatest works, The Thinker.
3: The Thinker. I believe I've seen pictures of that. Isn't that the one that shows a man with no shirt on, sitting with his fist under his chin, watching television?
2: Well, it isn't quite that modern, Mrs. Davis. Rodin completed The Thinker before Pinky Lee was even invented. Anyhow, I called the art gallery for Mr. Conklin yesterday and ordered the statue. Should be delivered this morning.
3: Oh, that's nice, dear. Mr. Rodin must be a very clever man. I read in the papers that he's got another statue on exhibit at the gallery called The Kiss.
2: The Kiss?
3: It shows a man and woman in a romantic embrace with their lips clinging like a corn plaster. The ladies in my club were furious when they went to see it. They thought it was positively sh... Well, good morning, Walter. It's nice to see you, dear.
4: Thanks. I'll have ham and eggs.
2: You're welcome. Fried or scrambled?
4: Oh, I'm not particular. Just so there's four of them.
3: I'll have it fixed up in a jiffy, dear. Just keep Miss Brooks company, meanwhile.
4: Okay, Mrs. Davis.
2: Oh, before I forget, Walter, Mrs. Davis's club is collecting old clothes for the needy. Do you think you can contribute anything?
4: Well,

0: be more than happy to dig up whatever I can. Oh, gosh, Mrs. Davis is a sweet character. Yeah, she's so unselfish. She really loves her fellow man. And if I may say so, Miss Brooks, that's one of the qualities I admire in you, too. But, Miss Brooks, you know I don't like to overstep my bounds or presume to offer advice about things that don't concern me. But I know of a wonderful way you can get Mr. Boynton to generate a little steam.
1: You're right, Walter. This is one of the things that doesn't concern you. How?
0: Well, by taking him over to the art gallery tonight and exposing him to a certain statue. It's a man and a woman in a bear hug and smooching like crazy.
1: It's called The Kiss.
0: Oh, then you've seen it.
1: No, but I've heard enough about it to know that it shouldn't even be mentioned in mixed company. Besides, it's too hot these days to go to galleries.
0: It is kind of warm. Oh, that reminds me, Miss Brooks. Poor Mr. Conklin has to go to school this morning in his long woolen underwear.
1: You're just full of censorable goodies today, aren't you?
0: No kidding. It's true. Mrs. Conklin believes that the only way to cure a cold is to bake it out. Well, when I was over there this morning, Mr. Conklin sneezed a couple of times while he was dressing, and she insisted that he put them on. Oh, I felt so sorry for him. this afternoon when that old thermometer starts shooting up, he'll be squirming in his swivel chair like a dervish with a hot foot.
1: Walter, normally you won't get within 50 yards of Mr. Conklin without an anti-tetanus injection. What made you drop into his house?
0: Well, it's a new policy I've just put into practice. I make it a point to let his daughter, Harriet, gaze at me for a few moments every morning. It sort of sends her to school feeling that life is worth living after all.
1: Mrs. Davis.
2: Yes, Connie.
1: Just cook the eggs. The ham is in here.
3: Come in.
1: Good morning, Mr. Conklin. Isn't it a lovely day?
3: One more remark like that, Miss Brooks, and I'll crown you with the hot water bottle that's strapped to my back.
1: I'm sorry, sir.
3: Mrs. Conklin thinks I'm coming down with a cold, and thanks to her fanaticism on the subject, I'm rigged out in apparel that would be suitable for a ride to the North Pole. Red flannels in August. Now then, please state your business.
1: Yes, sir. Mrs. Davis's Good Deed Club is conducting another clothing drive, Mr. Conklin. Will you contribute?
3: If I have any old clothes at home, you may pick them up here in my office after school. I'll have Mrs. Conklin bring them when she comes down at noon.
1: Oh, is Mrs. Conklin coming to school today?
3: Yes. She's promised to bring me a bowl of hot soup and an electric blanket. My only hope is that I may be electrocuted.
1: If you put one hand in the soup and wrap yourself up in the...
3: No, quiet! Now, before you go, tell me, has the statue you ordered for me been delivered yet?
1: Yes, sir. There's a big crate covered with a tarpaulin right down the hall. I'm sure it contains the statue.
3: Good. Mr. Stone said he might drop by today to have a look at it.
1: The head of the Board of Education?
3: Yes, now, just between us, he's something of a blue nose. He's very old-fashioned. So I've been thinking, since this statue isn't wearing any... That is, since it's in a state of complete... Well, since it's...
1: Naked?
3: Miss Brooke. Let us say it's undraped. My thought was that in view of Mr. Stone's sanctimonious attitude about these things, we should perhaps put something on the thinker, like a shirt, for instance, or even something heavier.
1: How about your long underwear?
3: That will do. You'd better go now. I'll think of something myself.
1: Yes, sir.
3: I suppose thanks are in order for your assistance in securing delivery of this statue.
1: With the instructions you gave me, sir, it was a very simple matter. I merely phoned the gallery and ordered statue number 14 on the program.
3: Fine. You've bungled so many similar assignments for me in the past. I was a

0: Afraid that you might have number 14.
1: Eh?
0: The thinker was listed on the program as number 7.
1: Number 7?
0: Yes, 7. I even repeated it for you.
1: I must have added them up.
0: Of all the blundering, come in.
2: I am in, Osgood.
0: Mr. Stone.
1: Good morning, sir.
2: Miss Brooks, what I have to say is not fit for the ears of a lady. Kindly cover yours. Now then, Osgood.
0: Yes, sir?
2: I have just had occasion to speak with the custodian of the art gallery, and he has informed me that in compliance with a telephoned request from Madison High, an outrageous statue called the Kiss has been delivered to this institution for Founders Day.
1: The Kiss?
2: I demand an explanation, Osgood. Well, stop scratching yourself and answer me. Or do you have an answer?
1: Ooh, has he got an answer?
0: Miss Brooks, I want you to call the custodian of the art gallery and have that disgraceful piece of sculpture removed out of this school with the same dispatch you had it moved in.
2: What are you saying, Osgood?
0: I'm saying, sir, that it was not I who was responsible for sullying the corridors of Madison High with this scandalous exhibit. It was the dunderheaded action of the lady who stands quaking before you at this moment.
2: Oh, it was you, Miss Brooks. Well, speak up, I'm waiting. What have you to say for yourself, young woman?
3: Got any old clothes, Mr. Stone?
4: We'll be back with Eve Arden, starring in Our Miss Brooks, right after this short break.
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1: Well, when I called the art gallery and asked them to remove the statue known as the Kiss, I was told that due to a shortage of delivery trucks, they would be unable to pick it up until 5 p.m. There was nothing I could do about it, so when lunch period came, I went to the school cafeteria as usual, sat down at my usual table, and was greeted by a most unusual voice.
2: Hello, Miss Brooks.
1: Why, Mr. Boynton, what in the world are you doing here?
2: We're keeping the date you asked me for this morning. Boy, today sure is a scorcher, isn't it?
1: It's a lulu, Mr. Boynton.
2: Temperature must be up around 90 somewhere. Oh, you should have seen Mr. Conklin. I was in his office a few minutes ago. He was drinking iced tea and moaning like a stricken ox.
1: What were you doing in Mr. Conklin's office?
2: Oh, he'd asked me to bring him a quart of ice cream. You know, but a funny thing. When I gave it to him, he didn't eat any. He just scooped it full and rubbed it on his forehead.
1: He just can't take the heat, I guess.
2: Why should the heat affect him more than the rest of us?
1: Look, Mr. Boynton, it's a long underwear. It's a long story. Actually, Walter found out that Mrs. Conklin thinks our beloved principal is getting a cold and insisted that he wear his red flannels.
2: Red flannels? This time of year? That's pretty silly. I took mine off way back in June. But what is it you wanted to see me about, Miss Brooks?
1: I wanted to mention Mrs. Davis's club. They're having another clothing drive. Mrs. Davis already has about a dozen suits discarded by fellows in the neighborhood.
2: Oh, I see.
1: I just wondered if you'd be interested in the project.
2: Well, I certainly am. How much are the suits?
1: No, you don't understand, Mr. Boynton. These suits are for the underprivileged.
2: Well?
1: You're fighting me, Mr. Boynton. You see, Mr. Conklin told me that if his wife finds any old clothes of his at home, I could pick them up in his office after school. Of course, there's nothing definite about it, and I would like to make some kind of a showing with Mrs. Davis. Mr. Boynton, remember the suit you wore when you took me to the zoo last Friday?
2: Yes, that was my blue serge.
1: That's right. Remember when we stopped at the aviary and you had your back to the cage?
2: Yes.
1: Remember how the peacock stopped to admire himself in the seat of your pants? Now, if you could bring yourself to donate
2: now, that... please, Miss Brooks, you're exaggerating. It's not that shiny. Besides, I'm rather attached to that old blue serge. I remember when I bought it. There was a big sale on at Sherry's department store, and when I purchased that suit, the salesman gave me a baseball bat.
1: You should have hit him with it. I'll take whatever you can spare, Mr. Boynton.
2: Well, I'll dig something up this afternoon, Miss Brooks. But to get back to Mr. Conklin for a moment...
1: Must we?
2: Well, he seemed quite upset by something beside the heat. He said that the large crate right outside his office contained a statue which was sent here by mistake.
1: I've heard rumors about it.
2: It must be a pretty racy piece of work. Mr. Conklin has threatened detention for any student caught peeking under the tarpaulin.
1: Oh, that's ridiculous. It's just a copy of a statue called The Kiss.
2: The Kiss? I saw a picture of that once in the Encyclopedia Britannica.
1: And?
2: Wow!
1: If we wait until after school when everybody's gone, we can take a good look at the statue if you'd like.
2: Together?
1: Yes, just the four of us.
2: Look, I don't like to sound like a prude, but that statue is... well, it's pretty shocking. You see, it shows a man and a woman embracing.
1: What's so shocking about a man and a woman embracing?
2: Well, they're not only embracing, they're also kissing.
1: Well, what's so shocking about that? Married people do it all the time.
2: Married people?
1: Yes. Did you ever stop to consider that the two people in that statue might be married?
2: Say, that's an idea. Well, then it would be perfectly all right.
1: Of course. For all we know, those two have four or five little statues at home.
3: Our Miss Brooks will return in a moment. Well, Miss Brooks made the mistake of ordering a statue called the Kiss instead of the Thinker to exhibit before the school assembly on Founders Day. And the Kiss, although artistic, has been declared completely objectionable by the head of the Board of Education. Later that day, Mr. Conklin was waiting for the crated statue to be picked up.
4: It's 3:30, Daddy. Are you ready to go home?
5: No, Harriet, I'm not. In pushing that confounded crated statue to a respectable distance from my office door, I ripped my trousers to shreds. If Mr. Stone should see me leaving the premises in the tattered garb of a hobo, I'd never hear the end of it.
4: Well, Mother sent some of your other suits to the tailor this morning. It's right down the street. Shall I run over and bring one back?
5: That's just what I had in mind. Now hurry, child. I can't wait to get out of this haggard-looking garment.
4: I'll just be a few minutes, Daddy.
6: Hi, Harriet.
4: Walter, how come you're still in school?
6: Oh, your father put me on detention for a week. During lunch hour, he thought he saw me peeking under the tarpaulin of that darn statue. But it really wasn't me. It was somebody that looked like me from the back. And when Mr. Conklin called out to him, he must have run away. Then later he grabs me and reads me the riot act.
4: But that isn't fair, Walter. Can't you prove it wasn't you?
6: That's what I've just been planning, Harriet. They say a criminal always returns to the scene of the crime, right?
4: Right.
6: Well, if the peeping Tom who looks like me comes back, I'll be ready for him. A bunch of the guys in Woodshop helped me build a trap door right next to the crate. Just let that culprit try to take one more peek under the tarpaulin, and down he goes into a locked room in the basement.
4: Oh, it sounds pretty complicated, Walter, but I hope it works. You'll have to excuse me now. I've got to do an errand for Daddy.
6: Yeah, okay, Harriet. I've got to report to him right now. I'll see you later.
7: Who is it?
6: Walter Denton, sir.
7: Are you alone?
6: Yes, sir.
7: Then come in.
6: I finished my detention for today, Mr. Conklin, and I was...
7: Stop that idiotic simpering, Denton.
6: Put that red flannel underwear. You look so...
7: If you don't desist...
6: I'm sorry, sir. Say, there's your suit hanging on the chair. Why don't you put it on?
5: Because I just took it off.
6: Why'd you take it off?
5: Because, Master Denton, I wanted to give you an opportunity to see for yourself how screamingly comical I look in long drawers.
6: Yes, sir, I appreciate it very much.
7: Now pick up your dunce cap and get out! Of all the lame-brained, gibbering mountebanks. Oh, what's the use? Too hot to get excited. Better go into my inner office and fetch the electric fan. That'll make it nice and cool. Yes, indeed. Da-dun, da-dun. Da-dun, da-dun. Da-dun, da-dun,
1: da-dun, da-dun, da-dun, da-dun, da-dun, da-dun, da-dun. Mr. Conklin? Oh, he must have gone home. Well, what have we here? A suit on the chair. He came through for the clothing drive, after all. Well, I'll just take it along and thank him tomorrow. Mrs. Davis will be so happy to get it. Da-da-da-dum-bum. Da-da-da-dum.
7: Da-da-da-dum-bum.
5: Principal's office. Osgood Conklin himself speaking.
8: This is Harriet, Daddy. The tailor's been awfully busy today, and he won't have any of your suits ready for at least an hour.
5: What? I can't stand around here in my... I can't wait here all day. Well, just forget about it, Harriet. I'll simply get back into my torn suit and sneak out the back way.
8: Daddy, bye.
5: Goodbye. Now, where did I put that suit again? Oh, yes, it's right here on this empty chair. I'll just slip it on, and in no time at all, on this empty chair!
1: Da da da da da. Well, what do you know? Here's the crate. Think I'll take a little peek at this statue before they cart it away. I'll just lift up this tarpaulin. What happened? Where am I?
6: Welcome aboard, Miss Brooks.
1: What are you doing down here?
6: I'm a victim of my own invention. I was trying to catch a guy who Mr. Conklin thought was me, so I built this trap door. But when I went to test it, it backfired on me.
1: We've got to get out of here. Have you tried that side door?
6: Oh, I did better than that. I locked that door from the outside. Yeah, this little old supply room won't be opened again until the custodian comes in on Monday.
1: Monday? You mean we're trapped in here all alone?
6: No! We're not alone anymore, hi, boy.
2: This is most embarrassing.
1: Oh, I don't know. I think it's kind of clubby.
2: Miss Brooks, what are you doing here?
1: Same thing you are, only I admitted I was curious.
2: How do we get out of here?
1: We can't. Oh, isn't it awful?
2: Now, this is a serious matter, Miss Brooks. There's probably not a living soul within sound of our voices.
1: Got a fourth. Canasta, anyone?
2: Mr. Conklin.
6: Yeah, and he's still in those red flannels.
7: Oh, I'm warning you, Denman. Who said canasta, anyone? It's a woman. Miss Brooks! Get out of here!
6: Yeah, but the door's locked from the outside, Mr. Conklin.
7: That's got nothing to do with it. Here, this crowbar will do the trick. Is it? Oh, it is. Oh, get it, Chairman. It's working. It's opening. We're free. Free to hear. Free.
2: Now, calm down, Mr. Conklin. You're hysterical.
7: Let go of me.
2: You better take his other arm, Walter. He'll hurt himself.
6: Yeah, I got him.
7: Oh, help!
1: Well, it's nice of you to drop in, Mr. Stone.
6: Mr.

0: Well, Mr. Stone's been stunned by the fall.
1: Oh, Mr. Boynton. Miss Brooks, what happened?
2: You were naughty.
1: Never mind that. Where's Mr. Conklin? I'm positive I saw him before I blacked out.
2: Well, he became quite panicky when he saw you, Mr. Stone. In fact, only a moment ago, Mr. Boynton and Walter Denton here were each holding a sleeve of his red flannels. As you can see, they're still holding them.
1: But I don't understand. If they were each holding a sleeve of his underwear, how did he get out?
2: Same way he got into this room. Trap door.
3: Miss Brooks, found the New Barton Transcribed, was produced and directed by Larry Burns, written by Al Lewis and Eddie Quillen, with the music of Wilbur Hatch. Mr. Conklin was played by Gail Gordon. Others in tonight's cast were Jane Morgan, Dick Crenna, Bob Rockwell, Gloria McMillan, and Joseph Kearns. Be sure to be with us next week for another comedy episode of Our Miss Brooks.

0: The Founders Day statue from August 14, 1955. The actors who voiced Principal Conklin and Superintendent Stone, Gail Gordon and Joseph Kearns, both spent time as Mr. Wilson on the Dennis the Menace TV comedy. Kearns was first, and then when he passed away during production, Gordon was hired to replace him. I'm Greg Bell, and up next on When Radio Was More Comedy, we'll have Peg Lynch and Alan Bunce as the couple next door, right after this.
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2: The Couple Next Door, written by Peg Lynch and starring Peg Lynch and Alan Bunce.

0: More coffee, dear?
1: Coffee, yes, please.
0: Aunt Effie?
2: Is there not?
0: Oh, yes. Now, if you're going to stay with Bobby this morning, Aunt Effie, is there any shopping I can do for you downtown?
2: No, no, not a thing. I had all my Christmas shopping done in October.
1: Oh, boy, I hate people like that. Go on now, I bet you haven't got it all done, Aunt Effie.
2: Oh, yes, I have. I am always through with my Christmas shopping at least by Thanksgiving.
0: Oh, I wish I could be that way. Drink your milk, Betsy, dear.
2: Oh, by the way, how did the pictures turn out you had taken?
0: The picture?
1: Oh, yeah, how about that? Did we get any proofs? He was going to mail them in a few days. When did we have those taken?
0: Why, that was,
2: It was a Friday.
0: It was a week ago Friday, wasn't it?
1: Yeah, well, he should have sent the proofs by this time. That's 2 weeks.
0: Yes, well, I'll go call the Lockwood Studios right now and see what happened.
1: Yeah, call
0: we'll never
1: up.
0: Get the pictures by Christmas.
2: Oh, I love Christmas, don't you, Betsy?
3: Oh, yes, I can't wait.
2: Where are you putting your Christmas tree this year?
1: Oh, a tree? Well, I don't know. I hadn't thought about it. We might put it in my den. That would be kind of cozy.
2: Oh, I think it should go in the living room. I meant which corner of the living room.
3: Ah. I think Mommy wants to put it in the hall, Daddy. She said we could have a bigger tree if we put it in the hall.
2: That would be rather nice, yes.
1: And you know what? We're going to go out and cut down our own tree this year, Betsy.
3: The blue spruce?
1: Oh, no, darling, not our blue spruce. I mean, a friend of mine who grows Christmas trees said we could come out there and pick out the one we wanted. And...
3: May I go with you, Daddy?
1: Sure.
0: They sent them.
1: Oh, what?
0: They mailed the proofs of the pictures to us last week. Well, I said we certainly didn't get them.
1: Well, don't tell me they were lost in the mail.
0: Oh. Wait a minute. It seems to me now that I think back. Yes, I do recall seeing an envelope that said Lockwood Studios, and I put it aside thinking...

0: of being a brilliant, eccentric scientist.
1: I see. Well, I wish you'd be brilliant enough to find the proofs of our pictures.
0: Honey, how could you be so careless?
2: What I can't see is how you could resist looking at them when they arrived. Goodness, I'd have been so curious.
1: Well, I remember now, they arrived just as I was bathing Bobby and my hands were wet. And I just set them down. It was snowing and the mailman was nice enough to bring the mail right to the door instead of leaving it way out there in the box.
0: Wait a minute. Did he come to the front door?
1: Yes, sure.
0: Well, then, if you were in the front hall, you probably set the mail down on something. Now, let's see. Maybe the piano?
2: Maybe they got mixed up with Betsy's music.
1: Well, let's look.
0: Yeah.
1: Speaking of Betsy, where is she? Isn't it time for her school bus?
2: She's upstairs.
1: Betsy, hurry up, dear. Oh, I guess she has 10 minutes yet. We're nice and early today.
0: Here they are. You were right, Aunt Effie. Mixed in with some music on the piano.
1: Oh, good. No, open them up, dear. Bring them in the dining room. Let's spread them out on the table.
2: Oh, now, where did I leave my glasses?
1: In the kitchen?
2: Oh, yes. I put them on to read the frying pan. Now, where...
0: Okay, here we are. Now, move those candles. What did she say?
1: What?
0: What did Aunt Effie say? She put her glasses on to read the frying pan.
1: Oh, yes. The electric one on the handle. It tells what temperature to fry bacon.
0: Oh, yeah. Yes. I thought, you know, read the frying pan.
1: That sounds silly.
0: Yeah.
1: Now, how are the pictures?
0: Wait a minute now. Let me get them all spread out.
3: I can't find my glasses.
1: Look on the salt and pepper shelf over the stove, Aunt Effie.
0: Hey, they're numbered up in the corner there. That's good. Now.
1: Well... Gee, they all seem to be very good of you, dear, but not of me.
0: Oh, I don't think so at all. First glance here, they all seem to be good of you, but not of me.
3: Well, I can't find them.
0: Here, now look, that one's very good of you.
1: This one?
0: Well, I think that's excellent of you. Well, I do.
1: Why, my nose is terrible on this. That's a very bad angle.
0: Oh, I don't think so. I like it, but look at me, for heaven's sake. What's that on my ear? My ear looks pointed like a rabbit.
1: Oh, that's the decoration on the back of that cherry head you sit in. It blends in with your ear. Well, it's very good of Betsy and the baby.
0: Yeah, they're all good of Betsy.
1: No, this one isn't very good. Her eyes are funny. She's squinting.
2: Well, I can't find my glasses.
1: Did you look in your apron pocket?
2: No, here they are. Well, how are the pictures?
1: Terrible.
0: Well, they're good of everybody but me.
2: Where are the ones I was on?
0: Here, right here. Say, that's good of Aunt Effie.
1: Oh, yeah.
2: Oh, I don't like this at all.
1: Well, it's certainly better of you than it is of me. I look awful. Look at the angle of my chin and my dress is all bunched at the collar.
0: Oh, boy, well, look at me if you think you look awful. That's supposed to be a smile. I look as though I was sick.
4: Oh, did you find the picture?
1: Yes. These are just proofs, Betsy. Let her look, dear.
2: Yeah. Is I on any more?
0: Yeah, here's another.
4: Gee, my hair ribbon looks funny.
0: Well, your hair ribbon is the least of it.
2: Well, I'm sorry I let you talk me into being in your family pictures. I'm afraid I've just ruined them.
1: Oh, no, Aunt Effie.
4: Let me see, Aunt Effie.
2: Oh, I just look frightful. My goodness, I look so old.
4: Oh, I think it's good, Aunt Effie. What's wrong with it? It looks just like you.
2: Well.
1: Betsy, get your overshoes on. It's time for your school bus. Oh, look at this one of me.
0: Look, you got to remember these are proofs now. Well, they're not retouched. Hold them up to the light backwards.
1: Well, it doesn't make any difference. I still look awful. Well, it's very good of you, dear, this one.
0: Good? That...
1: Well, it's better than some of the others of you.
2: I certainly hope I don't really look like that.
1: Well, honestly, what are we going to do?
0: Do? We're going to tell the photographer we don't like him. He'll have to do them over.
1: Oh, you know how photographers are. They get upset when you don't like them.
0: Look, we're paying for them. There's not one good picture of the whole group of us. Not one that's good of all of us. Now, when you go downtown today, just stop in and tell him.
1: Me? No, you know I'm no good at that. You do it. Every time I've ever told a photographer I didn't like his pictures, he's talked me into liking them. I feel as though I'm hurting his feelings, telling him he didn't do good work, and by the time I leave, I've ordered even more than I planned on.
0: Darling, I don't know why you're so mousy about things like that. Not me. I'll tell him. I don't mind at all. It's my money, and it's his business to take a picture that we all like. If he's a good businessman, I'm sure that he wants us to like them.
2: I don't even feel he's a good photographer. Why, he's got me looking 102. I would get another photographer.
0: Yeah, maybe we should try somebody else, huh?
1: We've already paid $25 down, dear.
0: Oh, yeah, that's right. Well, all right, okay, I'll tell him. I'll tell him he's going to have to do them over.
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8: Well, Mr. Piper, I'm sorry to keep you waiting. Christmas is always a busy season for the photographer. Now, which one did you select? As a matter of fact, I was pretty proud of them. Difficult to take a group picture where they're all good.
9: Yes. But, Mr. Lockwood, the truth of the matter is we're not really satisfied with them, and we'd like them done over.
8: Done over. Done over?
9: Well, yeah, I mean, oh, the photography is excellent, of course. But we don't feel there's one that's really good of all of us.
8: Well, I must confess, I'm astonished. Well, if you want them done over, by all means. I certainly wouldn't want you to take anything you weren't happy with.
9: Well, thank you. Thank you very much. I told my wife that you'd feel that way
8: about it. Of course.
9: Yes.
8: But you must remember, these are proofs. After they're retouched.
9: Well, yes, I know that. But my wife isn't happy with them.
8: Yes, I understand. Of course, you, Mr. Piper, might like to know that I was so pleased with them that I selected my favorite and had it made up large size for display in my front window. Perhaps if you see it, yes, and I think it's ready. You want to step this way?
9: Oh, yes. Yeah. On display?
8: Oh, yes. When I'm proud of something, you can't blame me for wanting to display it. Well, here we are.
9: Oh.
8: As you see, retouching makes all the difference in the world.
9: Well, yes. I guess it does make some difference.
8: Excellent of you. Lovely of your wife. Your beautiful little girl. The baby is charming.
9: Yeah, well, I'll admit it. It isn't bad, retouched and everything. Yes. But I remember, Mr. Lockwood, that my wife wasn't very happy with this particular one. I don't think my eyes look right.
8: Mr. Piper, I want both you and your wife to be satisfied and happy. Now, we'll do them over. If you want them done over, by all means. But I'm going to put this picture in my window right now. And just ask your wife to stop by, and then both of you think it over.
10: Yes, well, thank

0: Myra for calling. Well, I'm glad you liked it. Yes, I saw it on display, too. I was downtown, happened to go past, and I was so surprised because we hadn't decided yet and actually didn't like any of the proofs. Well, we didn't think they looked like us, you know. Oh, you do? Uh-huh. Well, yeah, thank you, Myra. Oh, yes, I'll tell him. All right, goodbye.
1: Well, what was that, the 15th phone call tonight?
0: Just about.
1: Yeah.
0: Myra. She went past the photographers, too, and was astonished to see it in the window.
1: She liked it.
0: She thinks it's marvelous. Yeah. Simply marvelous. Wonderful of all of us. Looks just like us.
1: Yeah, well, that seems to be the general consensus of opinion of our friends who have seen the picture on display.
0: Eleanor said she took awful pictures. She wished she could take a flattering picture the way I do.
1: Flattering?
0: Yes, I apparently not only look like that, it flatters me.
1: Look, I don't care what Eleanor said, you do not take a flattering picture, darling. You never have. I mean, it's too bad, but it's true. They just never do you justice.
0: Well, yours don't either, dear. You are much better looking.
1: Oh.
0: Oh, dear, does anybody ever take a picture they really like?
1: No, I guess not.
0: Oh, I did. I did once. I just loved it. Remember? Right after we were married, it was a snapshot, and I had it blown up. And everybody that saw it said, "Who is that?" And I'd say, "Well, guess." And they'd say, "I don't know." I'd say, "Well, it is I." And they'd say, "You? I'd never have known. It doesn't look a thing like you."
1: Yeah, I know.
0: Oh, so mad.
1: Well, should we order the pictures?
0: I guess we might as well. Also order another pose that Aunt Effie is on. She didn't like any of them, but she's upset because she wasn't in the one that was on display.
1: Well, let's see. We get three poses. Now, which other one do you want?
0: Yeah.
1: Oh, now, look at that, I ask you. Now, how could a handsome man like me look so much like a, well, like an unhappy kangaroo?
0: Oh, honey, it's not that bad, really. But, oh, dear, now look at me, really. This...
1: No, I...

The Couple Next Door is written by Peg Lynch and stars Peg Lynch and Alan Bunce, with Margaret Hamilton, Francie Myers, Nelson Olmsted, and is produced by Walter Hart. This is Stuart Metz, inviting you to listen again tomorrow for The Couple Next Door.

0: From December 18th, 1958. Prior to The Couple Next Door, we had an offering of R. Miss Brooks starring Eve Arden. Well, I mentioned she was also a film performer. Her credits include Stage Door, The Marx Brothers at the Circus, and the film noir crime drama Mildred Pierce. Well, she also had a nice role in a 1959 Otto Preminger-directed courtroom drama, which starred Jimmy Stewart, George C. Scott, Lee Remick, and Ben Gazzara. I'll name it, and then wrap up When Radio Was right after this.
1: I am the Whistler, and I know many things, for I walk by night. I know many strange tales hidden in the hearts of men and women who have stepped into the shadows. Yes, I know the nameless terrors of which they dare not speak.
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1: It was night, but even with the protection of darkness, Max Tyler crouched low on the apartment house fire escape. He was tense, alert, ready to run. And suddenly it happened.
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3: All right, now come on, move. 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I said move.
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0: Welcome back. Before the break, I mentioned that R. Miss Brooks star Eve Arden had a nice supporting role in a 1959 Otto Preminger-directed courtroom drama starring Jimmy Stewart, George C. Scott, Lee Remick, and Ben Gazzara. The answer is Anatomy of a Murder. I'm Greg Bell, and we're done this time around, but hey, visit us online. 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
9: From ABC News, I'm Chuck Sievertson. A 9th straight night of air attacks on Iran being carried out by U.S. forces, says the U.S. military. Sirens have sounded again in Bahrain and Kuwait. Kuwait says it's shooting down Iranian drones. ABC News Chief Global Affairs Correspondent Martha Raddatz in Jordan.
10: Sources telling the New York Times F-16s from Germany and stealth F-35 fighters from Britain are being sent, along with aerial refueling capability. The now nearly 5 months long conflict bringing traffic through the critical Strait of Hormuz to a standstill. The The price of oil now rising, along with the pain at the pump, with a gallon of gas approaching $4.
11: The International Atomic Energy Agency says it's looking into reports of an attack on the construction site of a planned nuclear power plant in Iran. Iran retaliating for these latest U.S. strikes, targeting its neighbors, including Jordan, Bahrain, and Kuwait. Jordan's army saying in a statement Sunday, three missiles launched from Iran fell in several locations in the country.
9: ABC's Marcus Moore, Energy Secretary Chris Wright on the Iran war.
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13: This war of choice has been a disaster. It has been a disaster militarily. It has been a disaster in terms of how we're viewed around the world.
9: Both on ABC's This Week. Another U.S. service member's death this weekend in the Middle East was in northern Iraq yesterday, says the U.S. military, during a controlled detonation of an unexploded downed Iranian drone. The U.S. military says unidentified remains have been located in the search for a missing service member in Jordan, where two others were killed in an Iranian strike on Friday. Oil prices higher again as the war escalates. U.S. oil trading at $85, global oil $91, both up 3%. National average of a gallon of regular gasoline, $3.96, says Gas Buddy. 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
9: If Israeli Prime Minister Netanyahu comes to New York City for the UN General Assembly in September, Mayor Zoran Mamdani would like to order his arrest if it's legal as a war criminal, he tells the New York Times.
16: I believe that Prime Minister Netanyahu belongs in The Hague. He's a war criminal who has been charged by the International Criminal Court.
9: In this hard-hit Peruvian city in the Andes, they're picking up after a 5.5 magnitude earthquake. Officials report at least six dead, no word how many missing. New potential tropical storm threat.
17: Her name will be Bertha, expected to come around the Gulf Coast, first affecting the Florida Gulf Coast, then heading west all the way out to Texas. The system is currently disorganized south of Panama City, Florida. The National Hurricane Center has issued a tropical storm watch for the Florida Panhandle. They worry about flash flooding later through Thursday in Florida, Alabama, Mississippi, and Louisiana. Wayne Cabot, ABC News.
9: Police say 10 people were injured by gunfire, including the suspected shooter Saturday night in the Tucson, Arizona Entertainment District. Officer Frank Magus.
18: Tucson Fire Department personnel responded, assisted in rendering medical aid, and transported all of those victims to an area hospital. Right now, the investigation is continuing. It is a rather large crime scene, as you can imagine.
9: He says officer body cams should help the investigation. Spain beat Argentina 1-0 to be 2026 World Cup champs. Chuck Sievertson, ABC News.
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0: I'm Greg Bell, and we open with Stotts Cotsworth as Casey Crime Photographer, and later make our weekly visit with Mary Foster, the editor's daughter. Originated as a series of stories featured in Black Mask magazine, Jack Flashgun Casey was created by novelist George Harmon Cox. The radio version debuted in the summer of 1943 and it aired for 7 seasons, then was revived in 1954 for a short run, which lasted just over a year. Well, this episode is from that latter version. Instead of longtime announcer Tony Marvin, that role is handled by Bob White. And Cotsworth is joined by Jan Miner as Anne, and John Gibson as Ethelbert. Also listed for Bernard Linrow as Captain Logan, in this broadcast from January of 1954.
21: Crime Photographer, another adventure of Casey, ace cameraman of the Morning Express, who covers the crime news of a great city. With the original cast, author and director, Crime Photographer, played by Stotts Cotsworth and written by Alonzo Dean Cole, tonight presents Road Angel. Morning, an infrequently traveled side road at the far northern limits of our wide, sprawling city. Police cars are there, and a grim-looking enclosed truck which bears the legend City Mortuary. Another car appears, draws to a halt, and discharges Casey and Ann Williams.
23: Captain Logan and the tech men are back among those trees, Casey.
24: Yeah, I see him, Annie. Hi, Logan.
25: Hello. Morning, Miss Williams.
23: Oh, hi, Captain Logan.
24: Hi, Charlie, Pete, Frank.
26: Hi, Casey.
24: Well, who's been killing who today?
25: That I don't know yet. This guy was bumped off sometime last night.
23: Mm-hmm. He was a big man.
25: Yeah. Looks like whoever shot him collected a little trouble himself, Miss Williams. Look at the skin knuckles on his right hand.
24: A big boy here must have taken a healthy poke at somebody and connected, huh? Two bullet holes in his head. Size 38 caliber, I'd say.
25: 38 is right, Casey. We've already found one of the slugs. The other's still inside his skull.
24: Okay for pictures, Logan?
25: Yeah, go ahead. My tech guys have got their stuff.
24: Thank you, pal.
23: Any identification on the body, Captain?
25: Plenty, Miss Williams. His name was Edward Pierce, and he was a farm machinery salesman in Ardmore, about 200 miles upstate. The killer took all his dough and his car, but didn't bother with his jewelry or personal papers, including car registration and driver's license.
23: Oh, a robbery motive, then,
25: Looks like.
24: Hitchhiker job, Logan?
25: That's my guess. Whoever he picked up must have pulled a gun and forced him out of his car here. Pierce took a poke at him, and bang, bang. A kid cutting through this patch of woods on his way to school this morning discovered the body.
24: Too bad this job wasn't done a little to the north of here, Logan, outside the city limits, huh?
25: Yeah, less than half a mile, and cops in the next county would have had the headache.
24: Mm-hmm.
25: Why does everything happen to me?

0: Blue Note Cafe, Ethelbert the bartender speaking. You want Doyle and Kirschbaum's dry goods store? I'm sorry, lady, but this is one of the wrongest numbers you could get. Dry goods store.
1: Hi, Ethelbert.
0: Hello. Oh, hello, Casey.
1: Hi, Ethelbert. You got any coffee in the kitchen, huh?
0: Sure, Casey. Walter, bring out a cup of coffee and bring out some more olives. You just coming to work, Casey?
1: No. I've been out on assignment already this morning and way out, too.
0: Anything interesting?
1: Hitchhiker robbery and murder, apparently.
0: Gee, where's Miss Williams?
1: She's across the street in the city room banging out her story.
0: Here you are, Casey. Thanks, Walter. Tell me about this hitchhiker murder. Was it very gory?
1: No, pal, just run-of-the-mill. As it stands now, it'll rate no more than a few sticks on page 4 and maybe one of the pictures I shot in 2 Column Square.
0: Oh, that's too bad.
2: Good morning, Ethelbert.
0: Here's Miss Williams.
1: Hello, Annie. Didn't take you long to finish your job.
2: Well, I didn't know how little there was to write. But now we got to do some follow-up stuff. Burke wants us to stick around homicide and get any inside dope that comes in.
1: Okay, Burke's the editor, so Burke's the boss. But he ought to know by this time that any on-the-record inside dope we get from Logan is also what every other paper gets.
2: Well, Burke says to feed the captain truth serum.
1: Well, let's go.
2: Yeah, I'll see you later, Ethelbert.
1: So long, pal.
0: Goodbye. I've heard of truth serum. Now, I wonder...
3: As I've just informed several of your competitors, Miss Williams, the state police found Pierce's car, undamaged and containing some very interesting exhibits.
2: Well, how nice for our competitors, Captain. What are the exhibits?
3: A fully loaded 9mm Italian Beretta pistol. It was wedged out of sight between the cushions of the front seat. And some beautiful fingerprints on the car door of a hoodlum named Carl Flagler, who was paroled about a month ago.
1: Oh, well, it looks like you're pretty close to your killer then, huh?
3: Seems so. There's an 8-state alarm out for Flagler. Yeah, it'll be a relief to have an easy one for a change. Excuse me.
1: Go ahead.
3: Homicide, Captain Logan speaking. Put him on. State police again, Casey.
1: Yeah?
3: Hello, Colonel. You have... Oh, that's just swell. Say, that really does it. And what did the punks say? Sure, they're all innocent. Oh, you better all come up. And see you this afternoon, Colonel, and thanks a million. They've got Flagler at headquarters barracks in Clinton County. And when he was picked up, he had cartridges for that 9mm Beretta pistol in his pockets.
2: Well, looks like everything's over but the execution.
1: You know, it's a nice day for a drive up to Clinton County, Annie. We'd be getting away from some humdrum work. Maybe the boss would...
2: Oh, I'll call Burke right away and ask him.
1: Yeah, tell him we can go in Logan's car and save the paper gas mileage.
4: You chiseler.
1: Say, Logan, you know, tying Flagler up with a 9mm foreign pistol kind of unties him from the 38 revolver slugs that went into Pierce's head.
3: I've been trying not to think of that.
4: What are you trying to do, spoil a beautiful day?
3: Listen, Flagler, be good to yourself and come clean. You finally admitted to the state police that Pierce gave you a lift in his car?
5: Sure I did. What else could I do after they told me what they had on me? Now look, copper. I did thrum a ride from that big lug you call Pierce, and I did have that foreign gat in my pocket. And I did try to pull a stick up on Pierce with it. That's where the big difference comes in between what you think happened and what really happened.
3: Let's hear the big difference, Flagler.
5: Well, I've been trying to tell you. Look, I pulled my rod and told this guy to stop his car and get out. He did like I said, and I got out after him. Then I make a mistake and come too close to him. He grabs my gun and gives me a sock on the jaw that almost laid me out. Well, all I could do was run, and that's what I did. I didn't kill him. He nearly killed me.
3: That bruise in your jaws from the sock he gave you?
5: Yeah. And look at these loose teeth, huh? They prove I'm telling the truth, don't they?
3: We can prove enough to burn you, Flagler. No jury will doubt that you killed Pierce.
5: But I didn't. He was alive the last time I saw him, and he had my gun. I didn't have nothing to kill him with.
3: You could have had 2 guns, couldn't you?
5: I didn't. I swear I didn't. I tell you.
3: I'm through with him for the time being, Colonel.
6: All right, Jim. Take him away, Sergeant.
3: Come on, Casey.
1: Okay.
3: What do you think, Colonel?
6: Well, about the same as you do, I imagine, Captain. Maybe yes, maybe no.
3: Casey?
1: Well, if he did shoot him, why didn't he wipe his fingerprints off the car? The dumbest crook knows enough to do that.
3: Who can tell, Casey? Who can tell? Colonel, you sure your tech man didn't find even a trace of any prints in that car, excepting those of Flagler and Pierce himself?
6: Only a few smudges that couldn't be developed. Pierce had washed and polished the car himself just before he left his home.
3: Only a few hours ago, Casey, this looked like a beautiful day.

0: Anything new on that hitchhiker murder, Miss Williams?
1: Well, plenty. Ethelbert, haven't you seen the Morning Express yet?
0: Why, no. A fella left a Morning Globe on the bar here, so instead of buying your paper, I...
2: You know, just imagine this fella. He'd rather save a nickel than read fresh news, Annie.
0: I gotta be saving, Casey, when a certain friend of mine has owed me $16.50 for 2 whole weeks.
2: Look, I told you, you'll get it out of my paycheck this Saturday. And incidentally, it's $15.60, not $16.50.
0: Casey, I distinctly remember.
2: Oh, so do I. $15.60.
0: What's plenty new on that case, Miss Williams?
1: Well, another robbery and murder. Apparently by a hitchhiker on the same highway between here and Ardmore.
0: Yeah? Mm-hmm.
2: Yeah. The guy's body was found last night. He was shot by the same .38 that killed Pierce.
1: And Carl Flagler was in jail when it happened.
0: That proves...
2: It at least proves that Flagler didn't pull the second job.
0: Yeah. Is this new killing up the Captain Logan?
2: No. It's outside of his jurisdiction. You know what I can't get through my head is how could Pierce have been dumb enough to pick up another hitchhiker after Flagler had tried to stick him up just a little early?
0: Well, maybe he didn't. Maybe he picked up somebody he knew.
2: Well, either that or...
1: What's the big hum for?
2: You know, most guys will pick up a woman, Annie, and under any circumstances, especially if she's... reasonably young and good-looking.
1: Oh, the voice of experience.
2: Huh? Well, I've never seen you turn your back on a handsome guy unless there was a handsomer one just behind you.
1: That's because the wise female knows that the predatory male must be carefully watched.
2: Listen, few guys will squawk to the cops when a dame puts something over on them. Often they got good reason to keep their mouths shut.
1: No doubt.
2: Look, Annie, if the boss will give me a go-ahead plus expenses... I'm going to give this idea a play.
1: How?
2: Well, by burning up some gas along the highway between here and Ardmore. Leisurely, on the lookout, and alone, and in search of company.
1: I don't think I like your idea.
0: Neither do I. Supposing you get bumped off like them other fellas before Saturday when your paycheck is due.
2: Well, you can omit the flowers, pal. You know, ordinarily you'd spend at least $15.60 on my funeral.
0: $16.50.
2: $15.60. I'm on my way to Proposition Burke right now. I'm going to see you later, Ethelbert.
0: $16.50. But if he gets... Say, he can't do that to me.
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9: Dad, any news from Sherlock Casey yet, Miss Williams? I haven't been notified that he's caught up with any murderous lady hitchhikers.
1: Neither have I, Captain Logan. Last night, after the first day, he phoned me from upstate and said two gals had thumb rides with him. One turned out to be a lady librarian, and the other tried to sell him a magazine subscription. Casey expected sympathy, and I didn't give it to him.
9: The guy's young, Miss Williams, like Jack Benny. Let him live and learn.
1: Seriously, Logan, do you think he has a real idea?
9: Seriously, Ann? I think he has.

0: Fill her up, sir.
1: Yeah, please. The oil in the water's okay.
0: Mm-hmm. Yeah, you look tired, mister. Been driving a long way?
1: Mm-hmm. 4 days, pal.
0: From way out west or way down south?
1: No, just up and down. Mm. One lady librarian, 3 discontented wives, and more sales ladies.
0: What say?
1: Huh? Oh, I'm just talking to myself. If you hear me answer myself, call the white coats.
0: I don't understand you, sir.
1: Ignore it, pal.
0: Uh-huh. Okay.
1: Say, did you ever hear of a gal hitchhiker along this highway who puts the big B on guys who pick her up?
2: No.
1: That's what they all tell me.
2: You a cop?
1: No. It's a dumb newspaper guy who's getting desperate. Charge the gas you put in. Here's my credit card.
0: Mm-hmm. Casey's the name, huh?
1: That's right.
0: Address, morning. Say, you ain't the fellow who takes all those crime pictures.
1: Well, I'm one of the fellows who takes some of them.
0: You up here about that killing of Ed Pierce?
1: I was. Now I'm about ready to fold my tent like the Arabs and silently blow.
0: Excuse me, but that line is, and as silently steal away.
1: Oh.
0: I like poetry.
1: That's nice. Tell them.
0: I like Mr. Pierce, too. He's a nice fella.
1: What? You knew him?
0: Oh, no, not well. Just as a customer.
1: Oh.
0: That Carl Flagler was arrested. Couldn't have killed that second fellow who was bumped off.
1: No. And I don't believe that Flagler bumped off Pierce, either.
3: Neither do I. Mr. Casey, I have heard something about a girl hitchhiker.
1: You have?
3: Yeah.
1: Look, if it's anything I can use, you'll get $100 in the morning express, pal. And your name will be kept dark if you want it that way.
3: No. I don't want any money. But I do want my name and business kept confidential, though.
1: All right, that's how it'll be.
3: All right, I'm not going to stall or beat around a bush. I didn't just hear about a girl hitchhiker. One was in my car and she took me.
1: Pal, you're the break I've been praying for.
3: That goes double. I felt like a skunk for not going to cops is what I got to tell you, but I'm a family man, Mr. Casey. I got kids. I live in a small town. And if I told the police about me picking up a girl hitchhiker...
1: Yeah, I know. Go ahead.
3: Well, it's since this girl's pulled her stuff and a lot of other fellas besides me, so I was hoping one of them would speak up.
1: Tell me about the girl.
3: Well, here's the works. Just 3 weeks ago, come Tuesday, I was driving alone to the big town when, stand beside the highway, I saw a young woman. She had one of those little overnight bags in one hand, and she wasn't someone like some do, but I just stand there looking wistful.
1: Oh, yeah. I've fallen for that approach.
3: The wind was blowing, pulling her dress kind of tight against her figure, and she had a swell figure. You know what I thought to myself?
1: Maybe you better not tell me.
3: Huh? Oh, well, anyway, it sounded crazy, and it was crazy, but I said to myself, Dan Reynolds, that girl with her dress flapping like wings, looks like an angel of the road.
1: Hmm. Road angel, huh?
3: Like I remarked a while back, I like poetry.
1: Yeah, I see.
3: Yeah, well, I stopped, and the girl got in, and before we'd driven together a dozen miles, she'd given me reason to believe she wasn't any angel. She suggested I turn off into a side road and park.
1: Oh?
3: She made the suggestion with a gun poked against my ribs.
1: Ah, see.
3: It was one of those snub-nosed revolvers. A 38, I think.
1: A 38 killed Pierce.
3: Yeah, so I read in the papers. If this girl had been a man, I might have tried to take it away from him. As it was, I just let her take my money. Pierce and that other fellow she killed must have acted different. The cops found my car the next day. I'd simply reported stolen while parked.
1: Look, tell me everything you can remember about this gal, Mr. Reynolds, will
3: well,
1: you?
3: Well, I'm not too good at remembering faces. Details, that is. She had sort of medium-colored hair, I think. Blue eyes, or maybe brown. She wasn't exactly tall, or short neither. Ah, but her figure...
1: Mm-hmm. I look for a road angel.
3: That's her, Mr. Casey. Till after she gets inside a man's car.
1: Oh, 300 more miles up and down. A no road angel. Bah, this job is driving me nuts. can I give you a lift, sister?
4: Oh, thanks. I was hoping somebody would stop.
1: Oh, sure.
2: Let me put that little bag of yours in the bag.
4: Oh, it doesn't take up much room. I'll keep it beside me.
2: Oh, okay. How far are you going?
4: Canesville. A few miles this side of it, really. You going that far?
2: Sure. Farther. Right through.
4: Oh, that's fine.
2: Beginning to think so, too. My name is Casey. You care to give me yours?
4: Why not? I'm Doris Chapman.
2: Doris. Okay. Or do you want to be Miss Chapman?
4: Does your wife permit strangers to call her by her first name?
2: My wife? You know, a husband never knows what his wife permits strangers to do when he's not around.
4: That's a very cynical statement.
2: Oh, yeah, I'm a real cynical husband. You, married?
4: No.
2: Engaged? Divorced?
4: No.
2: How old are you?
4: I'm 21, Mr. Casey. But aren't those rather personal questions?
2: I'm beginning to wonder.
4: About what?
2: Angels.
4: Angels?
2: Uh-huh. Maybe the wrong angel.
4: Well, Mr. Casey, I had to leave college several months ago and take a full-time job.
2: Uh-huh.
4: Luckily, I found a nice one with a lovely family. The job pays well, but supporting my younger brother, I must economize.
2: Oh, sure, sure.
4: Well, that's why I try to save bus fare, as I've done with you.
2: Mm.
4: Oh, I didn't mean to tell you all this, but you've been nice. Not like a lot of men I've met, so I owed you an explanation.
2: Oh, no, you didn't. Not at all, you do. Gee, I'm mighty glad you felt like giving it to me, though. You're an okay kid. How often can a guy be wrong?
4: Men are always wrong.
2: What?
4: This is a gun you feel in your side, Sap.
2: Why, I see it is. It's a .38, snub-nosed.
4: Turn right.
2: You're calling the turns.
4: I always do.
2: Boy, you really fooled me with that act of yours.
4: I've got different acts for different men.
2: You know your men, huh?
4: I've had reason to know them. They're all lousy. Now stop your car. Now get out.
2: Okay.
4: Give me your dough.
2: Here's my wallet. Help yourself.
4: Thanks. Now take a nice long walk. That's what a man told me to do one time when he threw me out of his car. So long, sap.
2: So long, angel. Now, how could she? Oh, how will I ever explain this? All right, razz me. Go ahead, needle me, Annie. Give me the complete works. I had the girl right there in my car, and then she took me like, oh, nuts.
5: I'm not even going to ask you how it felt to get out and walk, Casey.
2: Oh, why not? Go right ahead. Only had to walk about 5 miles before I was able to thumb a ride.
6: Yeah, the bad publicity you newspaper people have given hitchhikers must make the racket pretty tough.
2: Oh, Logan.
6: Now, calm down, Casey. I'm not going to rub it in.
5: No, neither am I.
2: Well, thanks. You know, I'd have taken a chance on getting that .38 away from her if I don't know, I just couldn't sock even her sort of a gal.
6: Casey, you remember pretty exactly what she looks like.
2: Oh, I haven't been photographing people all these years without looking at them. I can even tell you the shade of lipstick and nail polish she uses.
6: You didn't have that sort of description to go by. Miss Williams will have it.
2: Huh? Annie will have
5: me?
2: It?
5: Me?
6: Casey, from what you've told us, this road angel is very anti-man, which has given me a kind of a sort of a idea.
5: On and on, up and down. No road angel here, no road angel there, only road. And, Casey said he began talking to himself after a few days of this. And I gave him the raspberry. Uh-oh. It's her. It couldn't be anybody else. You looking for a ride, sister?
4: No, thanks. I'm waiting for somebody.
5: A driver wearing pants and a wolfish grin?
4: Not necessarily.
5: Oh, sure you are. I know you.
4: You know me?
5: Same as one soldier knows another, by the uniform. I used to play the road myself in a tight-fitting dress and clutching a little overnight bag.
4: Yeah?
5: Mm-hmm. I gave it up a couple years ago for a better racket. The road's small-time kid. That's too much risk for too little income. Come on, hop in. Let's get acquainted.
4: Okay.
5: Toss your bag in the back on top of my luggage.
4: Swell-looking suitcases you've got back there?
5: Yeah, a lot of them. Filled with swell clothes. I do all right. Close the door. Let's get rolling. My name's Annie Johnson. Present, that is. What'll I call you?
4: Doris will do. Doris Larkin.
5: What college you out of?
4: College?
5: Yeah. I've got the graduation papers from Tehachapi, myself.
4: Oh, that's the woman's prison in California.
5: Mm-hmm. Are you a reformatory gal?
4: I was in Elmira for a while.
5: You're a liar. They don't put kids in there.
4: I'm over 21.
5: Save that for guys who are afraid of minor trouble. You're San Quentin Quail, under 18.
4: You're really pretty smart.
5: Yeah, with my background, I ought to be.
4: What's your racket now?
5: Oh, same as yours, men. But I make them pay thousands while you collect dimes.
4: I collect more than dimes.
5: Oh, sure, yeah. You rope a sap for as much as a century now and then. But your average is small. And sometimes you hit a guy who hits back.
4: No guy hits back at me and gets away with it.
5: I've heard you punks talk big before. I used to do a little bragging myself, as I remember.
4: Does this look like I'm bragging?
5: Oh, you lug around that .38?
4: And I've used it.
5: Say, I read about you in the papers. A guy named Pierce, maybe, and another named Hotchkiss.
4: Yeah, I killed them.
5: Yeah, and the cops are looking for a male hitchhiker to pin those jobs on.
4: Cops are men, which means they're dumb. I hope they burn some man for those two jobs I did.
5: You never admit things like that, do you, Doris, except when you're alone with a friend like me?
4: Oh, I don't figure you for a friend, Annie.
5: No?
4: I never had a friend and never expect to have one. My father used to slug me, and even my mother beat me up until I ran away from home. I don't trust anybody. I hate everybody. Now turn into the next side road we come to.
5: You're gonna take me, huh?
4: For all you've got. With a prison record like you've got, you're not going to call copper any more than a married man would.
5: Well, I won't make any squawk, Doris. Because I'm not going to be taken.
4: Oh, let go of my hair.
5: You give me that gun or you'll
4: pull
5: your hair out.
4: No, I will.
5: I'm not a man, and I don't mind messing you up. Here's Angel's gun, Casey, and you can take the rest of her, Captain.
7: Here.
4: These guys.
7: Surely you remember me, Miss Chapman. And you'll get to know Captain Logan here very well. He's boss of the homicide
5: bureau. Yeah, and if you'd been as smart as you thought you were, Doris, you'd have noticed that a car was following us. It's followed me for almost 4 days, just waiting for you to take a ride and talk. She said what you hoped she'd say, Casey.
7: Good.
4: I didn't say anything. You can't prove I did.
5: But I can, my pet. Under all those suitcases is a tape recorder that I started when you got into this car. It's taken down your every sweet word.
6: And I'm pretty sure the bullets that killed Pierce and Hotchkiss will match the rifling of this .38 revolver.
7: And if that isn't enough evidence, here's one guy you may get out and walk who'll talk loud and long in court.
4: You dirty rats. You lousy skunks. You
6: Come,
4: dirty rats.
6: Angel.
0: That Doris's .38 revolver proved to be the one which killed them fellas, huh, Casey?
7: Yeah, Ethelbert, that's right. And that, plus the confession that Miss Williams got, will bring a conviction from even the dumbest jury.
5: Meaning all-male jury. And Doris is just a little over 18, so she won't go before a juvenile court. She gets the works.
0: Any girl as bad as her deserves the works, I suppose.
7: Well, the people who made her bad deserve it, Ethelbert, too. Kids like her don't just happen, you know?
5: No, they don't. But no matter what it is that makes mad dogs, they can't be allowed to run loose.
7: Yeah, let's talk about something else, huh?
0: I know what. That money you owe me, Casey.
7: Oh, never mind.
0: While you was out of town, I couldn't expect to collect it, but now...
7: Well, I haven't forgotten it, pal. Here. There you are, $16.50.
0: $16.50?
7: Well, that's right, isn't it?
0: Sure, it's right, but $16.50. Miss Williams, did you feed Casey some of that truth serum you were getting for Captain Logan?

0: 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Crime Photographer is produced and directed by John Dietz. Join us again next Wednesday night at the same time for another fast-moving adventure with Casey, Crime Photographer.
1: 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We also served as criminologist Jeffrey Barnes on the radio program, The Mole Mystery Theater. Oh, and the actress who voiced Ann Williams spent time as Mary Wesley on the program, Boston Blackie. And Jan Miner was also Della Street on radio's Perry Mason. I'm Greg Bell, and up next on When Radio Was, we travel to Valley Springs and make our weekly visit with Mary Foster, the editor's daughter, right after this break.
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1: Welcome back to When Radio Was, where we continue to check in on Mary Foster, the editor's daughter. Enjoy.
12: And now, Mary Foster, the editor's daughter. Henry Foster is deeply disturbed because the townspeople are saying that his daughter, Mary Foster Lord, deliberately hired Mrs. Edna Darby's housekeeper, Della, away from her. After thinking it over for a long time, Henry has decided to give Della notice. It's now nearly 5 o'clock in the afternoon, and Henry has just left the Sentinel office and is going into the kitchen.
13: What you doing, Della?
14: I'm making a nice chocolate pie, Mr. Foster.
13: Oh, say.
14: After the way you went into that last chocolate pie I made, I decided, well, maybe I better make another one.
13: Gracious, I don't know how I'm going to wait till supper time.
14: That's just what little Jimmy told me no more than 5 minutes ago. Uh-oh, that reminds me. I promised to tell Jimmy a story. I better get this pie in the oven and start telling him.
13: Yeah, you think you could spare a couple of minutes for me, Della? I got something I'd kind of like to say to you.
14: Well, you go right ahead, Mr. Foster. I'm listening.
13: Of course, it's going to be kind of difficult to tell you this, Della, in view of that dandy pie, and in view of the fact that I'm mighty tickled to have you back here working. But I kind of feel as if it's my duty to tell you. You know, lots of folks around town here, lots of women especially, they're mad at my daughter, Miss Lord, for hiring you to work here.
14: Well, it ain't no reason why they should be, Mr. Foster.
13: Well, they are.
14: Well, excepting that women is women, and maybe some noses are out of joint.
13: They're mad at my daughter, Miss Lord, for hiring you to work here.
14: Well, it ain't no reason why they should be, Mr. Foster.
13: Well, they are.
14: Well, excepting that women is women, and maybe some noses are out of joint.

0: these that you just mentioned, they think it's mighty strange, too. And while, as I say, it's mighty fine to have you here at the house, I'm beginning to question the wisdom of it.
1: Yes, sir.
0: Della, what was your real reason for leaving Miss Darby's employment?
1: Oh, that ain't no secret about that, Mr. Foster. Miss Dorothy Moss, she's the real reason.
0: You mean that she ordered you around too much? Or what?
1: Well, yes, sir. She had a lot of things she wanted me to do all the time. You know, she ain't bashful about giving orders. But I didn't mind that as much as I minded her talking against Miss Lord.
0: You're talking against her?
1: Yes, sir. Over the phone. Why, she'd call folks up and she'd shove that old knife right in Miss Lord's back. She didn't know I was listening. But I heard a lot of those conversations. I got powerful sick of them. So I says to myself, I says, Della, you ain't going to work here no more while that Miss Dorothy Moss is here. So I got out, and here I am.
0: Yeah. Well, did you tell Miss Darby about them conversations?
1: Well, yes, I tried to, Mr. Foster, but Miss Darby, she wouldn't listen. She just got mad and didn't believe me. She thinks the sun rises and sets in that gal. So that's why I quit.
0: I see. Well, of course, I appreciate your loyalty to my daughter, Della, and all that, but I still figure it would be better for all concerned, especially where you can get another job and a good one. I figure it would be better for you to finish your work here next Friday.
1: Yes, sir.
0: Of course, in the future, if this gossip stops and the matter gets all ironed out, why, I should like to have you come back.
1: Yes, sir.
0: What are you grinning at?
1: Oh, I'm just grinning, Mr. Foster.
0: You don't act as if you got any intention of leaving.
1: Well, it ain't that so much as it... Well, you ain't talked this over with Miss Lord yet, has you?
0: Well, no, I confess I ain't, but I think...
1: Miss Lord, she ain't gonna stand for my leaving, Mr. Foster. Begging your pardon for saying that, but I know how she feels about it. Because if she lets me go now, she'd be admitting Miss Dorothy Moss is right. And she ain't gonna admit that, no sir.
0: Well, you'd better plan to finish this week just the same, Della. Yeah. Now I got to be getting back out the office for a few more minutes.
1: Yes, sir.
0: Well, hello, Mary. You just getting home?
2: Mm-hmm. Just came in the door this minute, Dad. Oh, golly, what a day.
0: Yeah, you tired?
2: Oh, indeed I'm tired. But I'm also very enthusiastic about the job. Really, Dad, it's going to be just perfect.
0: Well, now, I'm mighty glad to hear that, child. Makes a lot of difference if anybody works at a place they like.
2: Allie has just turned everything over to me.
0: Oh, that's fine.
2: But I'll tell you all about that later on. How's everything been going for you?
0: Oh, pretty good. Nothing unusual happened. Regular routine day.
2: Della get you a good lunch?
0: Yes. Gracious sakes, yes. She always gets more food in front of me than I can possibly eat. I tell you, if I had everything she put on the table, I guess I'd weigh 400 pounds in no time at all.
2: Now, that would be something to see. You are glad she's with us then, aren't you, darling?
0: Well, yes, of course I'm glad, but we can't let her stay.
2: Why not?
0: Because we can't, Mary, and you know that as well as I do. And you know why, too. We don't want anything to hurt Allie's business or mine.
2: Oh, pooh, nothing will.
0: You don't know that. You can't tell. So, to be on the safe side, I told Della she'd have to get through this Friday.
2: You told her what? To get through?
0: Yeah. Well, somebody had to tell her.
2: Well, really, Dad, it seems as though you might have talked that over with me first.
0: I didn't think you'd agree, and so
2: well,
0: I
2: don't. Most emphatically, I don't. It would seem to me, Dad, as though you went a little bit beyond your province.
0: Well,
2: after all, I hired Della, and I'm paying her a salary with my own money.
0: No. Now, listen, I was going to come in with you on that, but
2: do you want me to have to give up my job with Allie?
0: No, of course.
2: Well, I would have to if Della left.
0: Oh, no. We could get somebody to come in. Gracious sakes alive, 'tain't as bad as all that.
2: You don't know. You haven't tried to get anybody. And I wouldn't hire just anyone at all. Not to leave my children with. Oh, Dad, I'm awfully sorry you went ahead and did that.
3: Gee, Della just told me a peach of a story.
2: Hello, Jimmy. What was the story about?
3: Well, it was all about a dog that licked a tiger. Gosh, it was exciting. That old dog grabbed the tiger right by the tail and just hung on.
0: Must have been quite a dog to lick a tiger, or else the tiger couldn't have been so much.
3: Oh, that dog was quite a dog, Uncle Henry. He was a great big hound dog, and he saved a couple of kids from getting eaten up by the tiger.
0: I see. Della kind of goes in for the thrillers, don't she?
3: Gee, yes. She's terrific.
2: Are you glad she's back over here again, Jimmy?
3: You bet I am. I just hope she's going to stay here forever and ever. That's how glad I am.
0: Yeah.
2: You, see what I mean, Dad?
0: Yes, I see. But blast it all. Oh, well, I won't discuss it right here.
2: Come on, Jimmy. Let's go into the house.
0: We're going to talk this over later, though.
4: Time for a short break.

0: on Mary Foster, the editor's daughter. We'll be right back.
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3: Yes, Mrs. Davis is a remarkably kind and generous friend. 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
3: Yes, Mrs. Davis?
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13: Well, hi, Della. Supper nearly ready?
14: Yes, Miss Laura. About 5 more minutes.
13: Oh, good. Jimmy, you run upstairs and wash your hands and face like a good boy.
15: All right. Gee, but something smells awful good. And am I hungry?
14: He's always hungry, Miss Laura.
13: Isn't he, though?
14: I declare that boy must be hungry clear down to his toes.
13: But it's a good, healthy sign. Tell me, Della, you and my father just had a talk, I understand.
14: Yes, but he did most of the talking and I did most of the listening. Mr. Foster, he seems to be having a tug of war with himself. He wants me to stay here, and yet again he don't.
13: Oh, well, there's no question but what he wants you to stay as far as he's concerned, Della. He's just worried about what people will say.
14: Well, you ain't worried, are you, Miss Lord?
13: No, Della, not one bit.
14: Well, that's all I wants to know. Mr. Foster told me I better get through here this coming Friday, but I just kind of grinned at him when he mentioned it.
13: Oh, you mean you let him know you didn't take what he was saying seriously?
14: Oh, no, not exactly. He asked me what I was grinning at, and I asked him if he talked this getting through business over with you. And when he said, no, he ain't, I said, well, I'm pretty sure she ain't gonna let me go.
13: Well, I almost wish you hadn't said that to him, Della. Did it seem to annoy him?
14: Well, no, it didn't seem to. He kind of frowned for a minute, and then he just said, well, the same, I better plan on getting through this Friday.
15: Who's getting through on Friday?
13: Well, Jimmy, you haven't had time to get really clean. Come over here and let me look at you.
15: All right, but who's getting through? I hope it ain't Della.
13: Isn't, Jimmy.
15: Isn't, then. Is it? Is it, Della?
13: No. Oh, my gracious, Jimmy, look, you just washed one hand. Now, please, go back upstairs and get really clean. You're a big enough boy to do that without any supervision from me.
15: All I do is wash.
13: Honestly, you'd think he'd get clean just once, wouldn't you?
14: Well, just you wait till he gets old and starts noticing the girls. Then he'll get himself spotless.
13: I suppose. But that'll be a long time yet.
14: Oh, the time will pass awful fast, Miss Lord. Awful fast. But I take it, you're gonna keep me here?
13: Yes, Del, I am. You needn't give the matter another thought.
14: Well, I wasn't worrying. Well, I guess I get this supper's most ready now, and you want to go call Mr. Foster?
13: Yes, Del, I will.
14: Just wait till he gets his teeth in this chocolate pie.
13: Supper's about ready, Dad.
16: Oh, all right. Mary, before we go in, did you have anything to say to Della?
13: Yes, Dad.
16: What'd you tell her?
13: Well, I told her she could stay, of course.
16: Well, now, it seems to me that's putting me in a sort of a weak and puny light with Della. I tell her she's got to go, and then you say that she can stay.
13: Dad, if you'd waited until I got home so we could have talked the matter over, there wouldn't have been any difficulty.
16: It comes down to this, Mary. I'm going to be the boss in my own house.
13: You are, except in this case.
16: In this case, too.
13: Very well, Dad. But I warn you, if Della has to go, I'm going too.
17: So, once again, Mary has threatened to leave her father's home. In the past, Henry has given in whenever she said she was going to take the children and go. But in this case, will he hold out for what he believes is the wise thing to do? Be sure to hear the next drama-packed chapter of Mary Foster, the Editor's Daughter. 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
1: 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I'm Greg Bell, and earlier we featured Jan Miner as reporter Ann Williams on Casey Crime Photographer. And I mentioned she also spent time as Mary Wesley on Boston Blackie and as Della Street on Radio's Perry Mason. But who played Miss Street on the TV version starring Raymond Burr? I'll name her and wrap up When Radio Was right after this.
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1: 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Before the break, we were talking about Perry Mason's legal secretary, Della Street. 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
28: From ABC News, I'm Chuck Sievertson. Air attacks against Iran have been underway for a 9th straight night, says the U.S. military. After attending and taking part in the medal awards ceremony at the World Cup Championship in New Jersey, President Trump talked to reporters at Joint Base Andrews, Maryland, repeating what he has said before for weeks.
29: Iran has been very, very badly damaged. They've lost everything almost militarily. They've got very little left. They've got some missiles. They've got some drones. They've got some manufacturing ability, not much.
28: President then headed back to Washington. Another U.S. casualty in the war, ABC News national correspondent Stephen Portnoy.
30: The death of a service member in northern Iraq is described as the result of a controlled detonation of an unexploded ordnance that was carried by a one-way Iranian attack drone. Another American was wounded in that incident. Separately, CENTCOM says unidentified remains have been located as the military has searched for a missing service member in Jordan, where two others were killed in an Iranian strike on Friday.
28: Oil prices are higher again as the war escalates. U.S. oil is trading at $85, global oil at $91, both up 3%. The national average of a gallon of regular gasoline is $3.96, according to GasBuddy, up 14 cents from last week. If Israeli Prime Minister Benjamin Netanyahu comes to New York City for the UN General Assembly in September, Mayor Zoran Mamdani would like to order his arrest, if it's legal, as a war criminal, he tells the New York Times. There's a warrant issued by the International Criminal Court.
31: That's an active conversation with our legal department in seeing what the prospects are we have here in our municipality. However, what we've seen at the national level is a desire sometimes to write your own laws, to go outside of the bounds of legality. That's not something we have an interest in.
28: Israel has increased its deadly air attacks on Gaza City. It says it's targeting Hamas terrorists. 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
28: Police say 10 people were injured, including the suspected shooter, Saturday night in the Tucson, Arizona Entertainment District. Officer Frank Magus.
3: There's a number of victims who were struck by gunfire. As I understand, many of them were struck in extremities. However, additional responding officers were able to immediately render aid to them using individual first aid kits.
28: He says police body cam footage will help investigators. Spain beat Argentina 1-0 in New Jersey to be 2026 World Cup champs. Reaction in Madrid. Anger over a quality of life issue involving the cost of electricity. ABC's Alex Perchet in Washington.
4: A growing debate over data centers as a number of demonstrations play out across the country, from Atlanta to Berkeley, California.
6: We want to slow down AI data center development. We want to slow down AI in general and stop big tech from infringing on our local communities.
4: The explosion of data center construction projects, the byproduct of the AI and cloud computing boom. That skyrocketing growth also prompting new scrutiny as communities housing these centers say they are bearing new burdens of heightened water and power usage.
28: Among the things that could affect stock prices this week, says ABC's Dave Packer.
7: We'll get weekly initial jobless claims on Thursday. And on Friday, a reading on the health of the nation's manufacturing and services sectors with July PMI data as well as June new home sales data.
28: Ryan Fox won the British Open golf tournament with a 12-foot birdie putt on the final hole. Chuck Sievertson, ABC News.
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15: Welcome back to the Lars Larson Show. 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In a moment, I want to talk about now that Donald Trump has laid out the case last night. The speech didn't have as many bombshells as a lot of us expected it to have, but the fact is he laid the case out. And there's a good case to be made that most of what Trump said about election interference from Iran, from China, and from Russia has been repeated by major league Democrats like Biden and Obama and Hillary Clinton. So when you see the mainstream media get all wrapped around their own axle about, well, Donald Trump told a bunch of lies about election interference last night. Oh, so when Barack Obama says it, it's true. When Trump says it, it's a lie. When Hillary Clinton says it, it's true. When Donald Trump says it, it's a lie. When Joe Biden, President Otto Penn, says it, even though he's lost his mind, it's true. But if Donald Trump says the very same thing, it's a complete and utter lie. I guess if you can follow the logic like that, you can work for one of the major networks, which brings me to tonight's First Amendment Friday X-Poll. Should networks decide which presidential speeches you see? Now, understand how I'm asking this question. I'm not asking, do they have the legal right to decide which speeches they air and which speeches they don't air? Of course they do. I'm not asking you if they have the right to do it. I'm asking you, is it the right thing to do? If organizations like ABC, NBC, CNN, MSNBC, etc., if they claim to be news organizations, and then, as CNN did last night, they say, we've decided ahead of time that Donald Trump is such an inveterate liar that we don't want to air his speech because we know he's going to lie during the speech, so we won't air the speech. We don't want you, the American public, to see it with your own eyes, hear it with your own ears. We will evaluate it for you, and then we'll tell you the parts you should know. Now, can you imagine a more paternalistic attitude than that? I mean, come on. This would be like your mom and dad saying, well, before we let you kids watch Game of Thrones, mom and I are going to watch a few episodes and decide whether or not it's the right thing for you to do. That's okay, and in fact, I think it's thoroughly appropriate for parents to safeguard children that way. Is it okay for major news organizations to actually safeguard the American public and say, we're not going to let citizens hear this? Why, if they heard Donald Trump's lies, they'd be forever harmed by what had happened. Should the networks decide which presidential speeches you see and which ones you do not? The poll on X, I'd say no, but you can vote any way you like. You'll find the question at Lars Larson Show and at LarsLarson.com, and brought to you by AMAC, the Association of Mature American Citizens. 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I join, you should too. 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Little happy news to end the week on a First Amendment Friday. President Trump's downsizing blitz has officially shrunken the federal workforce in Washington, D.C. to 312,000 employees. That is the lowest level of federal employment in 30 years. The regional contraction is part of a nationwide reduction that has brought the total federal workforce to the smallest size it's been since 1966. And as far as I'm concerned, that is something to truly celebrate. Let's go to your calls on this First Amendment Friday. Ernie's on the line in Alabama. Hey, Ernie, welcome to the Lars Larson Show. What's on your mind?
13: Hey, thanks for taking my call, Lars.
15: Sure.
13: I want to talk about birthright citizenship and something that is not being discussed, and it's right in front of everyone in the State Department and the Department of War.
15: Okay.
13: Marco Rubio is doing this right now with the State Department. Diplomats who come into the United States with their families, if their spouse gets pregnant and delivers a child on American soil, that child is not given a U.S. birth certificate.
15: That is true.
13: The child is not a birthright citizen.
15: Yep.
13: Okay. Secretary of War Pete Hegseth is allowing it. We have all of these international students coming into the Air Force, into the Marines, into the Army. And now my specialty was the Army. I'm a retired Medical Service Corps officer.
15: Thank you for your service,
13: Ernie. You're welcome, man. Thank you for your support always. I was in charge of medical records. I was in charge of eligibility for care, who's eligible for what, depending on what their patient category is.
15: Right.
13: Also in charge of billing for international students' health care and the families of those international students eligible for health care.
15: Yeah.
13: On American soil, at an American institution, even if they're delivering at a civilian hospital, but if they're coming here from, say, Kuwait, Iraq,
15: yeah,
13: Afghanistan,
15: if they
13: UAE,
15: who are these folks
13: country,
15: coming in for training on American military bases?
13: Absolutely. Absolutely.
15: Okay. Are they coming in pregnant?
13: No, but they're here in, like, say, for instance, at Fort Rucker, Alabama, the Army yeah. Aviation Center, the school itself is a year and a half.
15: Right.
13: So they get to bring their families over with them.
15: Okay.
13: And, of course, you know, wife gets pregnant, they deliver here, baby's got automatic birth, U.S. citizenship.
15: Wow.
13: Dual citizen. There is not a country in the world that takes our soldiers, Germany, Poland, Korea, yeah, you name it. We take dependents over to those countries. Our dependents who are born over there, overseas, are not allowed foreign citizenship. I myself was born, my mother and father were, my father was stationed in Turkey. I was born in Turkey in 1961.
15: I was born in Taiwan in 1959, so I'm in the same boat you're in.
13: Yeah, but it is not a reciprocal situation.
15: No, it's not.
13: All Pete Hegseth has to do is amend the contracts that bring those international students over here.
15: Yeah.
13: That if you bring your family and you have a child while you're here in training, that child is not going to be a U.S. citizen.
15: But can he do that on his own say-so? Because that sounds like a State Department role rather than a Department of War role. Does he have the authority to do that?
13: I would think so, because it's a DOD, Department of Defense instruction. You know, it's definitely the Defense Department.
15: Wow.
13: I mean, all of the paperwork that I saw that brings those people over here is Department of Defense.
15: That's an interesting theory. So he could take, but see, I'm not as concerned about, that's a relatively small population of people. I'm concerned about right now, we've got about 1,000 anchor babies a day being born in the United States.
13: Oh, yeah.
15: It's 350,000 a year. And it's stunning the number of little American anchor babies that are being made. And now with the Supreme Court siding with the folks who claimed it gives ridiculous levels of in.
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29: Lars Larson wants to hear from you, even if you disagree. 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
15: Hey, welcome back to the Lars Larson Show on First Amendment Friday. Well, the president says our voting system has been compromised. Three primary foreign actors involved: China, Russia, and of course, Iran. I thought we'd talk to Jack Lombardi, who's an entrepreneur and a former Republican candidate for Congress from the great liberal state of Illinois. Jack, welcome back to the program.
30: Formerly from the People's Republic of Illinois, sir.
15: You've now moved out of the People's Republic of Illinois?
30: Yes, sir. I'm in the free state of Florida.
15: Yeah, that's a good place to be. So tell me this. I was looking at a soundbite from the great Kamala Harris, who's run for president a bunch of times, never been successful, but she has run. And in just 8 years ago, she was saying, why, we have to go back to paper ballots because you can't hack a paper ballot. And I thought, all these liberals and Democrats and news networks are saying, how dare Donald Trump come out and talk about the compromise of our election system? Apparently, all the things that have been said by people like Kamala Harris, Hillary Clinton, Barack Obama, Joe Biden, President Otto Penn, are okay if they say it, but evil if Trump says it. Do I understand that right?
30: Well, yeah, of course. President Trump is calling out their hedge. They got a hedge on this whole thing. I mean, but here's what's even crazier, Lars. Both parties have said that electronic voting is rigged, and yet we still have it. That's how stupid our government is. incredibly stupid. And I'm in technology. I could tell you this. When you have a software of any sorts that has an ability to be connected to a Wi-Fi, just because that button you think you pushed on or off is on or off, it doesn't necessarily mean that, you know, it works the way that you think it does. Yep. That button could still be on and still be hooked up to a Wi-Fi. And yeah, okay, is this the way they service the machine? Lars, I don't want to hear the excuses. The reality is we need to go back to paper ballots. I mean, you know, machines could count them, I guess. I mean, you know, to be able to get things done. However, when you're going to rely on the machine to check the machine, it's kind of like the state that I came from, the People's Republic of Illinois, that's a Democrat top-down one-party government. And people say, there's no fraud. There's no fraud in elections. And I'm like, of course there is, but who's going to tell? Is it going to be the whistleblower Democrat that's going to tell the other Democrat or the other progressive, or maybe the communists that are all under the camp of the Democratic Party? Who's going to be the one that's going to say, oh, this is wrong? Is it going to be the judicial system that's run by the Democrats? Is it going to be the sheriffs that are all Democrats? Or is it going to be, I don't know, the governor's office that's Democrats or General Assembly? Lars, who is going to hold them accountable? Nobody. That's why they won't open their voter rolls. And President Trump has sent his DOJ to go do that, and they've even run into pushback. Why? If there's nothing to worry about, why wouldn't you open it up for the American people as a whole, as a complete society? Why wouldn't you open up the voter rolls and clear the air and say, listen, there's no illegals. Maybe there's a small percentage. We're working on it. I think all Americans would be like, okay, fine. We'll agree. But because this doesn't happen, because they're not opening up the voter rolls, because they continue to use these electronic machines that have Wi-Fi, Americans don't trust the elections, and it's crazy, you know, between the right and the left. Let's all be honest and have an honest conversation. It's only cheating when the other guy wins.
15: That's right. And by the way, Jack, I'm with you. If you want to use machines to count things, but there's got to be a way to double check it. I'll tell you, a couple of weeks ago, I was leaving town on the weekend with Tina and my granddaughter, and I stopped at the bank and I wanted to get some cash and I didn't want to go to the ATM. The lady said, I have to run it through the machine. She runs it through the counting machine. It came up with an extra 20. And I went, you know, cause she was counting, I don't know, some 20s. And she goes, oh, I got to run this through again. Counted again. Sure enough, it came out with an extra one. And I thought, oh, well, that's interesting. I mean, even at the bank where they count money all day long, they've got machines that occasionally give you either the right result or the wrong result or a result you weren't expecting. So when you're counting hundreds of thousands or millions of ballots, should we have a double check on whether or not the count is being done correctly?
30: What they say we do, Lars, and you know what happens? They run it through the same machine that tallied it the first time. That's how stupid we are. And you know, here's the problem, and this is the part that burns me up, and why I even got involved with politics, which I hate politics from the start. I'm going to be transparent with you and your listeners.
15: Sure.
30: I've never really liked it. It's just it's gone so far off the rails. I said, you know what? You know, what the hell, right? And that's what happened. The issue that I have, I mean, it's like, okay, we all agree. I know I'm saying this again. We all agree that that there's something maybe not right. Okay.
15: Yep.
30: And it's the American people. It's our country. These are our representatives. So, and we all agree left and right. I have friends on all sides of every spectrum of everything because I'm, you know, big city like Chicago. We all agree there has to be some sort of fix to where we can all say, hey, our elections, we're not very confident in them, and that, you know, we need to have a solution, a workaround. We got to get this fixed. And everybody always seems to agree on paper ballots because Then we can hand count them. We can machine count them, and we don't have to worry about putting it through a system that could be possibly, perhaps, rigged.
15: And by the way,
30: Lars,
15: you're an entrepreneur.
30: These are our votes.
15: Jack, you're an entrepreneur. Yep. You went in to buy a company. I would expect you'd say, you got to show me the books. And if the people selling you the company said, nope, Jack, you got to buy it blind. You can't see the books. And if you saw the books and you said, okay, can I trust these numbers? You might ask the company, by the way, do you have outside auditors who come in? Most of the companies I've ever worked for, I've never been in that part of the business, but the radio stations and such I worked for, they have outside auditors. They come in about once a year. They go through all the books because they say, yeah, we think you're running things right, but we want somebody on the outside to come in and make sure all the numbers still add up. And I would imagine occasionally they find errors in there. These are all secretaries of state and governors and lawmakers who say, Democrats all, who say, we don't want outside auditors to double check our system. And that immediately, I mean, if I were you and I was in the process of buying a company and they said, number one, we don't use outside auditors. Number two, no, you can't see the books. I'd say then me and my checkbook are gone.
30: Lars, you know what? It's funny you bring that up. I'm actually in an acquisition.
15: I was selling
30: one of my companies. I kid you not. And here's what's happened. I've had to deal with the bank. I've had to deal with the broker. I had to deal with the representative on the other side. I've had to deal with the attorney. I had to deal with my attorney. I had to deal with my accountant. These are all the people I've had to deal with here in the past 3 months. So, yeah, I 100% agree with you. It's logical. It makes logical sense. And if we had a process, a systems like that, that guaranteed all state, no matter what, this is what has to be done, a lot more Americans would feel more confident in their vote. And I got to add one thing. Last night I was talking to my son, 22 years old. He's, you know, bright-eyed and getting out in the world, and he has some views about the world and cultures and whatever. And we had a really heavy conversation. And he said, the dumbest thing is, Dad, my vote don't count. It's stupid. And it broke my heart.
15: Isn't
30: that sad? It absolutely broke my heart. I said, Jack, of course it counts. I'm like, the biggest mind twist that they could put out there is to convince young people, because he's a Gen Z, that their vote don't count. I'm like, what you have to say counts, son. It does, because you take the time to go in there and cast your ballot.
15: That's absolutely right. That is Jack Lombardi, entrepreneur, former resident of Illinois, former Republican candidate for the U.S. Congress. Jack, thanks very much. Back in a moment. I'll get to your phone calls and emails. You've got the Lars Larson Show.
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11: Hey, welcome back to the Lars Larson Show. It's First Amendment Friday, where every subject is fair game, and we'll get to your calls here in a moment. Michigan's Speaker of the House says the state budget is padded up with fake workers who are never even hired, and the taxpayers are footing the bill. So, I wanted to talk about it with Representative Matt Hall, who is the Speaker of the Michigan House and a constitutional law attorney from Richland Township.
12: Hey, thanks for having me.
11: So did everybody know about these ghost employees, or was this a happy discovery, perhaps inspired by DOGE?
12: Yeah, nobody knew about this. I mean, year after year, Michigan's Governor Gretchen Whitmer would, increase the budget. We saw the budget grow from $57 billion to over $80 billion. And every year they would add more and more employees in the government. And so we started looking at all of these requests that she was making for thousands of workers. And we realized, none of these positions are listed and they're not on the rolls as employees. And so the more we dug into it, we realized they were thousands of fake workers that they were using to pad their programs. And instead of hiring people, they were just spending it on all kinds of things.
11: Well, so tell me this, because, I mean, I've always worked for private enterprise. I've never worked in a government agency. But when the legislature allocates money to hire people, you know, personnel costs, are the agencies just allowed to transfer the money from personnel over to other uses?
12: Yeah, what they were doing in Michigan is Governor Gretchen Whitmer was tying these workers to programs. And so that gave them the ability to just spend the money on the program instead of hiring the workers. And we so this was costing the Michigan taxpayers hundreds of millions of dollars.
11: So wouldn't this have been stopped by any kind of decent, like generally, what do they call it, generally accepted accounting principles, GAAP? You know, isn't that what private companies do? They don't let a private company would never say, here's some money for personnel, but if you decide you want to spend it on something else, go ahead. I can't imagine why government would ever allow that.
12: Right. Yeah. So when we went forward with the recent Michigan state budget, we eliminated over 2,000 of these ghost workers. And, you know, Governor Whitmer was very against us, was very critical of us. But in the end, we got her to sign a bill. We estimate there were about 5,000 of these ghost workers in the state workforce in Michigan. We got rid of 2,000 of them so far. So she signed a bill to eliminate those 2,000 jobs, and she did not lay off one state worker. And so when it got done, I said, hey, I guess we were right about this.
11: So I guess, and you have to wait till next year to get rid of the other 3,000 fake employees?
12: Yeah, because what happens is they we couldn't, you know, Michigan is a Republican House and a Democrat Senate and a Democrat governor. And so we would like to get rid of all the ghost workers. We're estimating, you know, it's costing the Michigan taxpayers over $500 million a year.
11: Wow.
12: Got rid of 2,000 of them, which was about $200 million a year that we got rid of. But she was too nervous to get rid of all of them. So we're going to have to go after it again. But, you know, not too long ago, President Trump even tweeted about all of the ghost workers that we found in the Michigan state budget. And so I appreciated the president helping us amplify this message.
11: Hey, Representative Hall, I appreciate you taking the time and continue the good work. And I guess we'll have to check other states and see how many of them have ghost workers. Have a wonderful weekend.
12: All right. Thank you.
11: That is the Speaker of the House of the Michigan House, Representative Matt Hall. Thousands and thousands of fake employees. Absolutely unbelievable. Let me go first to Bill in New Jersey. Hey, Bill, welcome to the program. What's on your mind?
13: Hi, thanks for taking this call.
11: Sure.
13: This was about the poll question from yesterday.
11: Yeah, about daylight savings, yeah.
13: Right. They actually did that about 50 years ago during the oil embargo, and they had problems because the hour during the wintertime made a difference at night. We actually had a crossing guard that got hit and ended up in the hospital.
11: Well, and I understand when I went back, I've looked at that history because I live in a place where they've proposed getting rid of daylight saving and either going to one permanent time or the other and not switching twice a year. But do you think we'd have those same problems this time around?
13: I would think it'd be worse because you got another 100 million. Plus, we got these bikes. They're medium size, red, blue, green bikes. There's no reflection on them. And then they got the cars, and they're extra punchy, running stop signs and all kinds. So you add that to the mix, and you got a real mess with it.
11: Yeah, but the only thing is, Bill, do people not know how to drive after dark? I mean, because if you shift the hours of darkness, I understand it may catch people off guard till they get used to it, but everybody's driven in the dark before. I mean, people are capable of doing that. Is it something that they say, oh, no, if you shift the time and daylight shifts by an hour, we're all going to be crashing into each other? Sounds kind of sketchy.
13: Well, that's what happened here. That's why they pulled it the other time. They had it for about a month.
11: No, they had it for about not quite a year and a half. They had it from 73 to 74.
13: One?
11: Yeah. It went from, I think it was January or February of 73 to about April of 74. It was very unpopular. And then they said, let's do it differently. Let's go to Cameron. Hey, Cameron, welcome to First Amendment Friday. What's on your mind?
14: Well, after Mr. Our President's speech, my comment is, why doesn't he close our borders to Russia and China, all these people that come and go to school here? Why doesn't he close it and put a stop to, you know, where
11: are you talking about university students who travel here? Because the southern border is locked as tight as it's been in 50 years. So you're just talking about taking, but the students aren't the biggest problem with illegal voting. The problem with illegal voting is other countries want to manipulate America's elections. They're not doing it by being here. They're doing it from a distance. Does that make sense?
14: Sure does. And then another thing you were talking yesterday's about the time change. Oregon voted a few years back to have it at one time, and then of course our governor didn't want it.
11: No, but here's the problem: the Congress has to approve of doing it. That's been the holdup, and now the Congress appears to be moving that direction. Hey, Cameron, thanks for the call. Everybody talks about those weight loss injections, you know, the GLP-1 drugs, and I'll admit the results are dramatic. They work by lowering your blood sugar and cutting your appetite. But what if you want to lose weight, but you don't want those painful weekly injections? As you get to energy, they curb your appetite and your cravings. That means you don't feel as hungry. But listen, lean is not for

Coming up in a moment, menorahs made the cut at the Connecticut Capitol, but a nativity scene got turned away for being too religious. So who decides which faith gets a seat at the table? We're going to talk about that coming up next on First Amendment Friday.

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10: 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I went to another session to deal with some other problem foods. I lost another 10 pounds. 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
2: Friday, glad to get your calls in a moment at 866-HEY-LARS. 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So, imagine this. At the Connecticut State Capitol, menorahs made the cut, but a nativity scene got turned away because it was said to be too religious. I thought we'd talk to Garrett Bell about that. Associate counsel, he's a lawyer at First Liberty Institute. Garrett, welcome back to the program.
3: Thanks for having me.
2: So tell me this. How did all this come about, and why are they picking and choosing religious winners and losers in Connecticut?
3: Yeah, you said that pretty well. I mean, Family Institute of Connecticut, they're a nonprofit advocacy organization that aims to promote religious liberty and pro-family values there in Hartford. And yeah, last Christmas, FIC submitted an application to the Joint Committee on Legislative Management for permission to display a small nativity on a table in the state capitol building.
2: Yep.
3: And yeah, they had observed other displays from other organizations in that same area, so they wanted to include this display that celebrated the season and reflected the faith and traditions of many Connecticut residents. And yet the committee denied the application, stating the nativity scene was religious in nature, and informing them the committee's policy forbid religious displays in the public spaces.
2: Can a government do that under the First Amendment?
3: Absolutely not.
2: Yeah.
3: And the irony of what's going on here, as you pointed out, is there's menorahs that we know about that were displayed in these same areas. Now, we have some information to believe that those menorahs were actually put out by the government themselves.
2: Whoa!
3: And here, in this case, which is totally fine, by the way, completely fine.
2: Well, I don't know. Hold on. Does that step across the establishment language of the First Amendment if the government says, we're putting the menorahs out, so we're going to promote one particular religion? That doesn't sound like it would pass muster, does it?
3: Actually, governments are completely okay to put out religious displays or displays that have religious text or iconography on them on government property. And in fact, recently, you'll see a lot of municipalities, local governments, state governments, that are displaying the Ten Commandments, whether in a courthouse or on their government property. But the interesting thing here is that this isn't that. The FIC is a private organization, and the Establishment Clause really doesn't come into play when we're dealing with a private display where it is being displayed in what's called a public forum. And so the state's position is sort of interesting in that they are saying, well, when we put a menorah up, that doesn't violate the Establishment Clause, but somehow when a private citizen wants to put up their own display, that would violate the Establishment Clause.
2: What is their logic for why that steps across the line?
3: I'm afraid there's not much logic to it, to put it bluntly. And I think that what we're dealing with here is, like, for so long, we were operating under what was called the Lemon Test that was established in Lemon v. Kurtzman. That was a precedent from the 1980s, the Supreme Court. And essentially that test looked into, well, does it appear that the government is endorsing some kind of religion generally or a specific denomination specifically? And the practical effects of that test were to strip anything religious from the public square whatsoever. And thank goodness this most recent Supreme Court bench in a case that First Liberty actually litigated called Kennedy v. Bremerton is about a...
2: I know Coach Joe. Joe Kennedy.
3: That's right.
2: Yeah.
3: That's right. And that case affirmatively said, look, the Lemon Test has been dead for years. We believe it's been dead for years. But in the event that you still don't get that, we are now abrogating Lemon. The Lemon Test is no longer applicable. And instead, the Establishment Clause should be interpreted in a way that matches with its original meaning, sort of this historical test. What was permitted at the founding? And, I mean, you can go to D.C., you can go to multiple state capitals, you can look in state constitutions. It's very clear that just the mention of religion was not enough to violate the Establishment Clause. Instead, the Establishment Clause was meant to prevent coercion, forcing people to go to a certain church, say a certain prayer, forcing people not to say a certain prayer, you know, compelling someone to act or say something against their beliefs. Here in our case, that's just not at all implicated. I mean, this is private citizens who want to put up a display, just like other private citizens have put up other displays. So now you've opened up a forum. You cannot target religious content or viewpoints for exclusion.
2: That sounds perfectly reasonable. Garrett, thanks so much for the work you do at First Liberty Institute. Glad to be with you on a First Amendment Friday. Let me go to Pat. Hey, Pat, welcome to the program. Everything's fair game. What's on your mind?
4: Hey, good afternoon, Lars. Great to talk to you. With our president's speech, and you brought it up, this has brought my memory back to the 2020 election when Giuliani stood up on the podium and had, like, I think 1,100 affidavits signed by people that either witnessed or participated in illegal actions at the county locations. Yep. Do you remember whatever happened to those?
2: I don't. I don't recall what happened to those affidavits. All I know is in the last 6 years, we have found out so much more about what happened in 2020. Yes. And we know that it was flawed. And the Democrats denying it was flawed doesn't do anybody any good, does it?
4: That's correct. I just thought of that and, you know, I never heard about it since then and didn't know if any of your listeners who have a great audience that might remember, but again, I've never heard of them being brought up again since then.
2: No, and I haven't either, and I don't know the outcome of that. I'll see if I can find out. Let's go to Paul in Idaho, listening on KIDO. Paul, what's on your mind on First Amendment Friday?
5: First Amendment and the debate, basically, that went on last night. I mean, they went ahead and shut them down, I don't agree with that. I think you have to show some respect to the office of the President of the United States.
2: I think they were out of line to do that. And thank you very much. Lonnie in California, what's on your mind? We're going to have to get to it quick. We're coming up to the top of the hour.
6: Hey, on these mail-in ballots supposed to be postmarked by a certain date. How do you know that they're marked by the post office? Anybody can, because it's just a stamp. Anybody can make that stamp. Is there any way to prove that the post office stamped them?
2: I don't know that there is. And in fact, a lot of people have raised the question that in states where they use, it's called RBM, I think it's return ballot mail. It's usually used for businesses that want you to be able to mail something back. Then in those cases, they may or may not be actually postmarked on the day that the post office actually picked them up. So it becomes a bit of a problem to try to determine exactly when was that ballot dropped into the mailbox and was it marked appropriately. This is why we need to pass the SAVE Act. Number one, picture ID for all voters. Number two, prove from every voter that you are an American citizen. Number three, your ballot has to be in by election day. And number four, if you sign somebody up to vote who's not a citizen, there are criminal penalties for doing that. It's First Amendment Friday, and you've got the Lars Larson Show.
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14: From ABC News, I'm Chuck Sievertson. The air attacks against Iran that resumed Sunday evening for a ninth straight night led to Iran firing missiles towards Jordan. That risked widening the war into neighboring Israel. A U.S. official confirming that U.S. fighter jets stationed in the United Kingdom and Germany being sent to the Mideast. There are 50,000 U.S. troops in the Mideast. ABC's Allison Kosick.
15: We control the strait.
16: With the tensions increasing, there's no
17: sign that F-16s from Germany and stealth F-35 fighters from Britain are being sent, along with aerial refueling capabilities. The State Department saying groups supportive of Iran could target Americans worldwide.
16: With the tensions increasing, there's no sign that either side is ready to return to the table for talks. In fact, the president called for Iran to be added to a Russia sanctions bill that is enjoying widespread support in Congress. The president had pledged to ease sanctions against Iran as part of the ceasefire deal that now both sides have clearly abandoned.
14: ABC News national correspondent Stephen Portnoy in Washington. After taking part in the medal awards ceremony at the World Cup Championship in New Jersey, President Trump talked to reporters at Joint Base Andrews, Maryland, repeating what he has said before for weeks and mentioning the Strait of Hormuz.
15: We control the strait. They don't control anything. So we'll see what happens, but we hit them very hard again tonight.
14: The analytics firm Kepler says that crossings through the strait have been at their lowest level in 3 weeks. The U.S. military says the death of a service member in northern Iraq from a controlled detonation of a downed Iranian attack drone. The unidentified remains have been located as the military has searched for a missing service member in Jordan, where two others were killed in an Iranian strike on Friday. Oil prices are higher again as the war escalates. National average of a gallon of regular gasoline is $3.96, according to Gas Buddy, up 14 cents from last week. 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
14: As thousands hard hit by torrential rain and flooding, clean up in the Texas Hill Country.
20: After a weekend of severe weather in the Northeast, another round of strong storms taking aim at the Southeast. The tri-state taking the brunt on Saturday. Streets turned to canals, cars pushing through the floodwaters. In Woodside, Queens, residents wading through knee-deep water.
14: ABC's Morgan Norwood. Spain beat Argentina 1-0 in New Jersey to be the 2026 World Cup champs. Mounting pressure, ABC's Alex Prochet.
21: New York became the first state to halt construction of new large data centers. The government
0: governor imposing a one-year moratorium. In Granbury, Texas, just outside of Fort Worth, residents have filed petitions to recall their mayor and several city council members after the city annexed property for a new data center site. The debate now making its way to Washington. President Trump blasted the move by New York's governor, Trump touting one of the biggest driving forces in the future for jobs are data centers. Both the taxes and jobs amount to liquid gold.
14: While enthusiasm for AI might be high on Wall Street,
21: investors will be looking to see if AI-related shares recover after sinking Friday on fears of overvaluation and Chinese competition. Earnings season continues after hearing from banks last week. This week, the focus shifts to tech, industrial, and consumer giants like Tesla, Alphabet, Intel, IBM, General Motors, and Verizon.
14: ABC's Dave Packer, Chuck Sievertson, ABC News.
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2: 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Glad to have them at 866-HEY-LARS. 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So Donald Trump detailed some of the flaws in America's election system and some of its biggest threats, including China, Russia, and Iran last night. And the Democrats don't know quite what to do, because on one hand, many Democrats have already said the same things that Donald Trump has said. That is, Barack Obama, Hillary Clinton, Joe Biden, and others have said we have threats to election interference from China, Russia, and Iran. And then you have this Adam Schiff of California, who's now a senator, used to be a rep. He actually came out and he said why Donald Trump is trying to discredit the fall election, the November election, ahead of the election. Except that Hakeem Jeffries, who's the minority leader in the House, he's actually out there trying to do the very same thing. Discredit the elections before the elections have even happened. So, what are the efforts that are going on right now to try to fix the system? Let me list off a few separately, and then I'll get to your calls. The RNC is fighting 160 election integrity cases in 36 states across America, the largest election integrity litigation effort in RNC history. Number two, they have secured major victories defending Georgia's common sense election laws. They stopped New York City's non-citizen voting law, preventing non-citizens from having a vote in the elections. They have been actively defending Arizona's proof of citizenship requirement, which will now go to the U.S. Supreme Court, and they have stopped Virginia Democrats in their redistricting scheme. Oh, and they also ended non-resident voting in North Carolina. Now, what I wish they'd do is pass the SAVE Act. But on that note, let's go to Joy, who's a naysayer. Hey, Joy, it's First Amendment Friday. What do you and I disagree about that makes you a naysayer?
1: I have confidence in our election system. So I don't, I think that each of the states are looking out for their voters, and when they do find something, they correct it. Your good friend John Solomon was interviewed this morning, I think, and
2: yep, he
1: said that they have not found proof that any votes were changed. So I think there's influence, there's interference, and he's had 6 years to find that proof, and he has not been able to.
2: Okay, so can I ask you a question, Joy, about that? You said you have confidence in our system. So part of what Donald Trump released last night, they looked at four states and they took a sampling of voters and they found more than 250,000 foreign national citizens registered to vote. Do you still have confidence in that system?
1: Well, they also, it's unclear if they had naturalized citizens in there. If they did, then they would be
2: no, hold on. They found 250,000 foreign nationals registered to vote. You don't see a problem with that?
1: But they don't necessarily vote, and I don't have confidence in that number. The Heritage Foundation looked at, I think it was 10 years of voting history. They found 100 votes by undocumented immigrants. 100.
2: Where they caught them. No, but where they caught them. But here's the problem, Joy, and I want you to take this seriously. I know you love to just shout over me. But Joy, if somebody is registered to vote and they cast a ballot, how would anybody ever find that a foreign national had voted? How would you see the evidence of that unless they were caught, indicted, convicted, and it became a public record that they had been convicted of voting illegally? How would you know the person was a foreign national?
1: Because they do have checks and
2: no, they don't.
1: In the state.
2: No, they
1: yes,
2: don't.
1: They do.
2: Joy, can I tell you something?
1: They just found someone. I think they were saying in Pennsylvania. I think that was the state.
2: Joy,
1: where someone voted twice for Trump.
2: No, but I'm not talking about voting twice, Joy. Please listen for just a moment. I make my home in the Pacific Northwest. I'm right next to the Columbia River, which there's Oregon to the south and Washington to the north.
1: Please, I was in Portland this summer.
2: Oh, God. Please listen for a moment. 2 years ago, there was a liberal group out of Chicago, and they wondered something. They wondered, how is it that states, and this is a liberal political group, and they wondered, how do states have automatic registration of everybody who gets a driver's license or an ID card? And they said, I wonder if they're going to register to vote everybody who gets a driver's license or an ID card, and there are states that give driver's licenses to illegal aliens, how do they sort out the foreign nationals from the American citizens? So they put in a public records request to the state of Oregon. This is not a conservative group. It's a liberal group. And the state of Oregon got the public oh, God. You know what, Joy?
1: Okay.
2: You don't even want to hear the question, do you?
1: No, I do. But I just wanted time to ask you a question. But
2: sure, go ahead. Ask away. Ask away.
1: Okay. So, all we're hearing is about the 2020 election.
2: I'm not even talking about the 2020 election now, Joy. I was telling you about 2024 when they... you know what? I'm just going to move on and tell everybody else, because I imagine the people who listen to this show want to hear the bottom line. The liberal group asked Oregon, how do you sort out the foreign nationals from the citizens when you have everybody who's signed up with a driver's license and an ID card gets registered to vote? And Oregon doesn't. They had thousands of foreign nationals registered to vote. They weren't sorting them out. They were taking them on the honor system. They were simply saying, if somebody is registered to vote and they know they shouldn't be, then we expect them to come up and tell us, I'm registered to vote and I shouldn't be registered to vote. They ended up finding thousands of people. So when people like Joy tell you, they go out and they double check and they make sure that foreign nationals are not registered to vote. They do not. And why? Because liberal states, and Oregon is one of them, liberal states don't want to find the illegal voters. They know that those illegal voters are a benefit to one party, the Democrat Party. They don't want to find them. And when they do find them, they don't usually prosecute them, which is why people like Joy can say, well, they only found 100 of them. No, they didn't look for them to begin with. The finding in Oregon 2 years ago was accidental. And then they said, well, are you going to check the rest of the voter rolls? And Oregon said, no, we're not going to do it. That's a great example of why this system does not work, but we can make it work by passing the SAVE Act. Hey, do you want another summer like last summer, barely sleeping because you were too hot all night long? 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
2: Hey, welcome back to the Lars Larson Show. So, like many of you, I watched Donald Trump last night. He had promised some bombshells, and I don't think they're as big as we thought they were going to be, but President Trump says Americans deserve to know where election systems are vulnerable. Did his speech last night restore confidence through transparency, or simply reopen old wounds? I thought we'd put that first to Brian Del Monte, who's a former Department of Defense intelligence official and a political risk expert and founder of Quiet Departure. Brian, welcome to the program.
20: Thanks for having me on the show.
2: What'd you make of last night's speech by the president and the things he decided to declassify so Americans can actually see the proof of what a lot of us have believed for the last 6 years?
20: Well, I think, as you alluded to in your introduction, I don't think it was as revolutionary or as big of a reveal as some might have hoped. What the president said was shocking, right? He accused China, Venezuela, and Iran essentially of interfering with U.S. elections. He then released a series of documents that he purported substantiated those claims. I didn't think so when I read those documents. But the evidence doesn't establish a stolen election. It doesn't substantiate that China actually had an influence in our election. It suggests they may have wanted to influence it. It suggests they may have had the capability to, but it doesn't say they did, or how they did.
2: I guess what I'm wondering is, how would you establish that? If you said they stole all this data, 220 million voter rolls, voter registration piece of information, I assume that if somebody steals something like that, it's because they plan to use it for something. and stealing voter information could be used for economic reasons. It could be used for a lot of things, but you might expect it first to be used to affect elections. If they had actually used the information in some way to affect elections through social media, through news coverage or anything else, how would you ever know?
20: Well, first, that's a great premise you have, and it's cogent and it's complete, but it's not consistent with the facts or what the president said. So, first, not all voter rolls are, you know, hidden or somehow not available. Many voter rolls across the United States are available.
2: Yep.
20: And is information that can be downloaded. So to say that they were stolen, that may be, we're a little bit ahead of our headlights in that kind of claim. So what the

0: president said he made an allegation about the countries interfering with our elections. He then said the intelligence community attempted to keep it from me. That was his second bombshell allegation. And the evidence that I read doesn't give me a lot of support for either. The information I read said the Chinese may have wanted to play a role influencing our elections, that they might have had the capability, that they were certainly probing U.S. systems and, you know, looking for vulnerabilities. But it's not the same as saying they interfered with the election. So if the circumstance had been what you suggest, well, then that would be very serious.
1: Yeah. I saw evidence in the documents they talked about that indicated that there were times where, say, Christopher Wray would testify to Congress as head of the FBI. And he said, well, you know, all these things are true and we're not, you know, we don't have a problem with the election right now. And then within the FBI, there were efforts to pull back certain reports that contradicted what Wray said. And the agency did that. And I find that concerning because you say, well, were they trying to hide this information? It appears that's exactly what they were doing because they found breaches into our systems in 21 and 22. And the data released by Trump said that registered data covering people who are registered between 2014 and 22, about 40 million voters were out there. And so they did an investigation in Michigan in 2020, and they said there were 8,000 to 10,000 registration applications from one of the operations. But then it appeared that that report contradicted Wray, so the agency just said, let's pull that information back. We'll retrieve that report and not allow the public to see it. That sounds like our own government, elements of our government, trying to hide information from the public, doesn't it?
0: Well, sure. Again, if the situation was as you described it, then yes, the conclusion you want to reach would be logical. Let me just say, look, I think three things can be true at once. Okay, I think foreign governments can target the American political system. I think the intelligence community can make mistakes and deserve scrutiny, as well as the FBI can make mistakes and deserve scrutiny.
1: Yep.
0: And that the documents that were released still don't prove sweeping conspiracy against the American people or the president. So let me, though, deal with a more benign explanation for why a public official testifying before Congress may say one thing, yet evidence in the stream says something else.
1: Yeah.
0: There's a process that the intelligence community goes through. People walk into our embassies. People walk into FBI offices. And say things they think to be true. And the FBI, in the investigations that they do, will hear things about other potential things going on. And there's a process to determine, is that information credible? And is that information relevant? And should we jump on it?
1: That's
0: and reason. The sheer amount of information. Yeah, and the sheer amount of information coming into the intelligence community is huge. I mean, let me ask your listeners this. Have you ever noticed we have a hard time telling you about what's about to happen before catastrophe happens, and then 6 seconds after it happens, we can tell you the last dinner the guy had at the restaurant three blocks away.
1: Good point.
0: Intelligence is – now, why is that? Okay, it's not a failure of the system. It's a failure of – you know, intelligence is difficult. It's not nefarious. The people who work in our intelligence community want to protect the United States. They want to provide the information that is relevant to the president, okay? And the president said, look, they kept this from me, but there isn't evidence to suggest that that actually happened. That's also contra the mission and the incentives of these organizations who want to get it right, okay? The problem is the sheer amount of information that comes in and connecting the dots, okay? That's the real problem of the intelligence community.
1: That is true. That is Brian Del Monte. Mr. Del Monte, thank you very much for the time. Brian is a former Defense Department intelligence official and founder of Quiet Departure. 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
14: Oh, welcome back to the Lars Larson Show. It's First Amendment Friday. You might have heard earlier this week, because we mentioned it, President Trump's teleprompter operator actually reportedly earned about $100,000 by betting on what would be in the president's speeches, because, of course, he already knew. So it was insider trading if he's guilty of what he's actually accused of. Should Americans be allowed to bet on things like elections and what the president has to say? We'd put that to Dr. Bo Cabala, who's an expert in political science, teaches at Tarleton State University in Texas. Dr. Cabala, welcome to the program.
15: Hey, thank you so much for having me.
14: So prediction markets have begun become kind of a big deal on the Internet, haven't they?
15: Yes.
14: Would you mind
15: describe
14: for my audience how big they are right now?
15: I mean, we're talking about millions and hundreds of billions of dollars bets that are being placed on anything and everything. So quite literally, outcomes of sports events, political decisions. In this case, Gabriel Perez betting on specific words and phrases that would end up in the president's speeches. So you can't make this up. And I would just caution the inside information that he's using. That's absolutely unacceptable. And that's why he's got the Commodities Futures and Trading Commission really looking into his conduct. I would caution, given how widespread betting has become, and in many cases, how effectively it seems to be replacing traditional polling. You know, when you don't have inside information, but people have a little skin in the game and they're willing to put some money down, that ends up being a better poll in many cases than Gallup or CNN. So I would separate that from what happened here, which is a trusted presidential insider absolutely monetizing inside information. We shouldn't allow for that. And fortunately, there's already a legal framework that exists to nip that in the bud.
14: Well, in fact, Dr. Cabala, when I saw that report of what he was doing, so this is the guy who for a decade, since 2016, has been running Donald Trump's teleprompter. So, of course, he gets a chance to see the script before the president even reads
15: it.
14: But I wondered, how did he think he was not going to get caught when he started putting bets on Kalshi? I've never put a bet on that, so I don't have a dog in the fight. How did he think he was not going to get caught? Or did he think he wasn't doing anything wrong?
15: Well, and exactly, Kalshi, Poly Market, once you're leaving that paper trail and those records exist, how can you assume that you won't get caught? I completely agree with you. In my opinion, what makes this sad and tragic in some ways, apparently Perez was a trusted insider, a deputy assistant to the president and technical advisor since 2016. So really bright future, you would think, unlimited horizons. He goes and does something like this. Very sad, in my opinion.
14: Well, and very sad, and it sounds like the guy will probably, he's suspended for now, and if the Commodities Futures Commission decides he did engage in insider trading, but that raises another question. Is it insider?

0: insider trading.
1: Yep.
0: I understand that if you work at, say, Nike or Microsoft or Boeing, and you're working in the C-suite, so you have access, and you know the company is about to cancel one plane or start another plane, that's insider information in trading on Boeing stock. But is it insider information if you just know the speech the boss is about to give?
1: So if you know the speech, I think, and the specific words that the boss is about to use, I would say, yes, that's inside information. Where it's your gut and just the feeling that your average everyday voter has on the street, I think it's important to actually be able to protect people's ability legally to bet on their gut impulse, even though I don't defend betting morally, but I would distinguish between those two. So let me start there as a starting point.
0: Okay, so let me ask you something. Way back when, I seem to remember several decades ago, didn't somebody actually propose that there be sort of a futures market on terrorism? Because they said the marketplace does have a really powerful ability, a predictive ability. And then I think people realized that it had sort of the wrong odor to it, so it never actually came about. But you made the point that predictive markets tend to be a lot more accurate than what anybody else comes up with.
1: Well, they certainly can be, and that kind of, you know, futures market on terrorism would seem to be in line with a very libertarian vision. Let markets work, and let's see what the predictions are. As far as I know, Kalshi and Poly Market, unless they have internal rules saying you can't place that kind of bet, as awful as it sounds, you know, that's a bet if we're talking about information that people are willing to wager on. So what assures me a little bit in this scenario in terms of the legal structure that exists, we talk about the commodities that commission, so they're already looking at specific laws. We have the Commodity Exchange Act, Section 6C1, that says deceptive, manipulative devices in connection with swaps, futures, commodity transactions aren't allowed. There's some other categories legally of what you can't do. And they do cover what Mr. Perez allegedly engaged in. So I'd be cautious about saying we need a million new laws or we need to sort of further burden these emerging. Well, exactly. That would be my thought here, if that makes sense.
0: It does. And Dr. Kabbala, tell me this. Should we allow people to bet on elections? They're going to anyway, but should we allow it in places like these predictive markets that can be regulated?
1: So they're going to anyway. I like how you phrased that. And there's a long history of people betting on elections, whether we're talking about 16th century Spain, 19th century England. Some very interesting research on this. So there's not currently a law. What's interesting to me about our federal system, there's some very different laws state by state. So Texas is very restrictive in terms of can you bet on elections? Can you bet on your own campaign? Other parts of the country, less restrictive. There's not currently a federal law prohibiting it. I don't know that we need one. And, you know, we break it down now increasingly in poli-sci classes. If you are looking to rig a poll, I mean, don't do this, but if you go just to Austin, Texas, and ask people who the next president
0: will be, my God,
1: you'll get one answer. If you go just to Lubbock, well, you'll get a different kind of answer. So it's possible based on the method. And this is where my worry would be, nipping in the bud these emerging markets that are decentralized, kind of like Bitcoin, cryptos, you know, it's decentralized information.
0: I couldn't agree with you more. That's Dr. Bo Kabbala from Tarleton State University in Texas. Doctor, thanks for the time. Hey, do you really want another summer like last summer where you barely slept because you were too hot all day long or all night long? People blame the summertime heat for their bad sleep when really it might be their mattress trapping the heat. And if you already sleep too hot like I do, summer only makes it worse. That's why I switched to a ghost bed. 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

0: Hey, can I ask you something? We've been looking for preschool for my daughter, and honestly, I'm feeling overwhelmed.
1: Oh, I get it. We were there too. 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
2: Pleasure to be with you. Well, Americans want more kids than they are having right now. And a brand new report says the whole country could begin shrinking within decades. Are we wading our way into a kind of a population collapse? I thought we'd put that question first to J.P. DeGance, who is founder and president of Communio and co-author of the book called Endgame. Welcome to the program.
3: Lars, great to be back with you.
2: Why aren't we having more kids collectively?
3: Yeah, gosh, it's complex. At the end of the day, life has gotten really expensive is a huge part of it, particularly for young people. Okay, the cost of housing has skyrocketed, and there's a lot of goods that our parents' generation were able to enjoy that were part of the commons, that were free to us. That are no longer free, right? The idea that you'd be able to go to a free public school where your kid wouldn't be indoctrinated, where they'd be surrounded by kids from a two-parent family, where there'd be a lot of human capital surrounding them and with them, that's gone away. So you're having to replace that with private education. That's making things more expensive. Also, I think parents are signaling to their kids frequently that prioritize being financially stable, getting a great career, and then after all that, look around maybe for a partner to get married to, okay?
2: Yeah.
3: 9 out of 10 parents say that that's very important for their children. Only 2 in 10 parents, right, 1 out of 5 are saying that getting married and having a child is a priority for their own kids, right? So there's a lot of bad messages coming from parents. There's a lot of headwinds economically, and so there's it's a problem. It's one we got to tackle, because if we don't, the reality is in 50 years at our current rate of fertility,
2: yeah.
3: Without migration, we will shrink. Our working age population will shrink by 40%, right? And we'll start to see very real population decline within the next 2 decades.
2: And we're not the only country. I mean, China and Japan and others are facing similar kinds of demographic problems, aren't they?
3: No, this is a global phenomenon, right? At the end of the day, I might describe it as consumerism, perhaps, or the glorification of stuff in a certain sense. The idea that the eternal goods, right, the enduring goods of family and faith have declined across the planet in so many ways, and so we're not prioritizing the good of a lifelong marriage. And the average age of marriage, Lars, today is 30, right?
2: Wow.
3: And anybody who knows that a woman's fertility begins to decline physiologically at the age of 30.
2: Yep.
3: And once you hit 35, folks don't like it. My wife didn't like it when the doctor said that she was having a geriatric pregnancy, but that's what it is based on obstetrics. So the reality is we've gotten really far away from the idea of marriage as a cornerstone relationship, right? It's, you used to, before the year 2000, marriage was something that the first relationship you availed yourself of to have a life well lived. And you two young adults would get married and go figure out life together, right? And,
2: yep.
3: And you might,
2: yep,
3: not have a pot to piss in. And today we're told, parents are telling their kids, no, wait, get the advanced degrees, assemble, as much savings, have no debt, maybe even have a house beforehand. And what ends up happening is once they're financially ready, they're not able to couple up. As an old friend told me years ago, when she delayed marriage, she said, the odds are good I could get married, but at this point, the goods are odd. And so the delay of marriage very frequently leads to a lot less people get married
2: Do you remember when it was either Time or Newsweek got themselves in trouble by saying statistically a woman of a certain age was more likely to be killed by a terrorist than to actually get married? And they said, well, it was statistically accurate. It was just there were an awful lot of both men and women who objected to that characterization. But how much of this has to do with, say, selfishness, saying, I want to play, I want to go out and enjoy life, I want to travel, I want to do all these things until, say, I'm pushing 40, and then I'll get married, then I'll have kids. How much of that is what's going on?
3: I think that's a key cultural ingredient, right? There's from higher income families putting off marriage, and while college students are certainly, college graduates are more likely to get married than their counterparts in the same age groups without a college degree, their average age of marriage is still approaching 30. So if we tell our kids, look, you got to be financially independent, right? You got to be, when we say that, what we're saying is you got to be divorce proof. If your marriage ends, okay, we're coaching our kids to have a foot outside of the boat so you could jump out at any time, right? If we're honest with ourselves, humans, none of us are really independent. The key in life is to learn who we can depend upon in a healthy way, right? I mean, we're born into a family and it takes us 18 to 25 years to become independent. It takes a hamster 21 days to be independent, right? So we're just, you know, the name of the game for forming our young people, our children, is to learn how to be dependent in a healthy way.
2: Well, and what happens when, as you said, 30.8% or 30.8 is the median age for marriage for men, 28.5 for women, whereas in 1975, 50 years ago, the numbers were 23 and 21, almost a decade of difference.
3: Yep. Yeah, that's absolutely right. And there's good research. So some people think that marriage delayed is that's fine because you'll get married anyways. Okay, that is not holding true.
2: No, it's not. That's J.P. DeGance, who is founder and president of Communio, co-author of the book called Endgame. J.P., thanks very much. Back in a moment. I got a little advice for you. A dollar, as you know, does not buy what it did 10 years ago. And that's something that every American family has experienced, from groceries to gas to housing. The question isn't whether prices will change. It's whether or not you're ready for what comes next. 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
9: From ABC News, I'm Chuck Severson. U.S. official confirms that U.S. fighter jets stationed in the United Kingdom and Germany are being sent to the Mideast. F-16s from Germany and stealth F-35 fighters from Britain, along with aerial refueling capabilities. There are 50,000 U.S. troops in the Mideast. The U.S. military saying it ended a ninth night of air attacks against Iran, and that Iranian military command centers, air defense, and coastal surveillance sites, maritime capabilities, missile and drone launch sites, communications networks were targeted. After taking part in the medal awards ceremony at the World Cup Championship in New Jersey, President Trump talked to reporters at Joint Base Andrews, Maryland, repeating what he has said before for weeks.
10: Iran has been very, very badly damaged. They've lost everything almost militarily. They've got very little left. They've got some missiles. They've got some drones. They've got some manufacturing ability, not much.
11: Jordan's army saying in a statement Sunday, three missiles launched from Iran fell in several locations in the country. Democratic Senator Mark Warner calling the, quote, war of choice a disaster.
12: It has been a disaster militarily. It has been a disaster in terms of how we're viewed around the world. It has been a disaster to our friends and the allies who question whether we will keep our promises.
11: President Trump now looking to expand the Russian sanctions bill, writing on his social media account, quote, Republicans should add Iran to the bill. Marcus Moore, ABC News, London.
13: Here in Jordan and in other Gulf countries, they are bracing for more attacks and the possibility this war could spread even wider.
9: ABC's Martha Raddatz in Jordan. The U.S. military says the death of a service member in northern Iraq from a controlled detonation of a downed Iranian attack drone. Unidentified remains have been located as the military has searched for a missing service member in Jordan, where two others were killed Friday. You're listening to ABC News.
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9: Police say 10 people were injured, including the suspected shooter Saturday night in the Tucson, Arizona Entertainment District. Officer Frank Magus.
16: There's a number of victims who were struck by gunfire. As I understand, many of them were struck in extremities. However, additional responding officers were able to immediately render aid to them using individual first aid kits.
9: The officer says police body cam footage will help investigators. Somali pirates hijacked a Tanzanian-flagged tanker off Yemen's coast, say security sources. 5.5 magnitude earthquake shook the Andes region of Peru, killing at least 6 people, injuring more than 30, and displacing 300, say Peruvian officials. No word how many are missing. The use of rustic adobe materials in construction in that Andean area has contributed to the greater impact and damage, according to a local civil defense official. Total deaths from the two powerful earthquakes that shook Venezuela last month have risen to more than 5,000. Spain beat Argentina to win the 2026 World Cup, 1-0 in extra time in East Rutherford, New Jersey. A reaction in Madrid. In the not-on-the-AI bandwagon-yet department.
17: Lots of companies implementing artificial intelligence in the workplace. One that's not Major League Baseball. The league is now restricting iPad use in dugouts to prevent AI from influencing decisions. The tablets otherwise have access to video and league-provided data.
9: Our Dave Packer, Chuck Sievertson, ABC News.
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25: This data loss presents an unprecedented election security nightmare. The intelligence even shows that China has signed a data exploitation unit specifically to this new project.
26: That was Donald Trump last night speaking in what he promised would be a bombshell announcement about American elections and about foreign interference by China, by Russia, and by Iran. It wasn't as big as a bombshell as a lot of us thought it might have been. I would have loved it if Donald Trump had announced, and these are the Americans who participated in gaming our elections and selling us out to foreign nations, and they are going to be criminally charged, prosecuted, and if found guilty, sent to prison. That didn't happen. But I will tell you why I think last night's speech was so very, very significant. And the fact that the mainstream media, they said, we're not going to let Americans see this. We will decide what parts of it are allowed to be seen by Americans. Otherwise, Americans will not see it. Welcome to the Lars Larson Show. Welcome to First Amendment Friday, my favorite day of the week because we open up the phone lines and every subject is fair game. But the Trump indictment is that America's election system has been hacked by foreign nations. Now, I know that everybody on the left side of the aisle in America today is saying, well, that's just a lie. Really? Because most of what Donald Trump said last night has also been said by Hillary Clinton, remember her, Barack Hussein Obama, remember him, Kamala Harris, and of course Joe Biden or whoever it was that was, you know, making his mouth move and making words come out of the mouth of President Otto Penn, that we've been hacked by foreign nations. And there's this weird double standard where if Donald Trump says it, it's a big fat lie and they don't even have to establish that it's a lie. But if anybody else says exactly the same thing, and I'm telling you, those other actors I named, all of them from the left side of the aisle, they said the same thing. Newly declassified Department of Homeland Security documents, the ones that were released by the president last night, say that more than 250,000 non-citizens are registered to vote. And you say, well, that's not many in a country of 340 million. Let me remind you of two things. Number one, the 250,000 foreigners registered to vote in America was in four states, and it was only a limited dive into the data from those four states. It wasn't even the entire state population. So if you consider that that is four states out of 50, 58 if you're an Obama voter, then that is a stunning number, especially when people say, well, it's a few thousand votes here or there. Just remember, Al Gore ended up not being president, and George Bush was president because of about 550 votes out of the state of Florida. And Joe Biden allegedly won, but really didn't, the 2020 election based on about 12,000 votes. And in any given one of these seven battleground states, he won by somewhere between, 11,000, 12,000 votes. It was a very, very small number. But Donald Trump talked about the voter files that were stolen by China.
25: The People's Republic of China carried out what is believed to be the largest compromise of election data in history, resulting in China's illicit acquisition of 220 million U.S. voter files.
26: Now, when Kamala Harris has talked about that, and Hillary Clinton has talked about that, and Obama's talked about that, and even Joe Biden has talked about that, we played a soundbite from Joe earlier this week, everybody said, well, that's outrageous, that's crazy. But when Donald Trump says it, they turn around and say the very same information constitutes a lie, which is maybe why the major television networks, NBC, ABC, CNN, MS, and the rest, they just decided, we're not going to let Americans actually see what the president has to say. We're not going to let them hear. As an example, here's CNN's John King explaining CNN's plan for last night's censorship.
0: We'll be watching tonight's presidential address and listening to what the president says tonight. But we're not going to take it live, as we've been discussing. That's because this president, sadly, has a history of misleading and in some cases simply false statements on what we've been talking about tonight, election security and integrity. Also, the White House earlier today said he would be showing newly classified documents. So we want to make sure that we have time to review those documents, talk to experts about them, contextualize whatever he says or shows before airing it. But if there is news, we will bring it to you ASAP.
26: Now, that's John King of CNN. How arrogant for any television network to say, we can't trust the American people to actually see and hear this information on their own and draw their own conclusions. We will draw the conclusions for you, which leads me to today's poll on X. Should the television networks decide which presidential speeches you see and which speeches you do not see? I mean, if the TV networks had been tracking Joe Biden, they did not. They ignored most of what he had to say during the 4 years he sat in the Oval Office and got ice cream every afternoon. But if they had, they'd have called him out. He regularly and routinely says things that aren't true. That was true of Joe Biden in spades. So remember what the Democrats used to do. The Democrats used to be concerned about voting failures. For example, take a listen to this set of sound bites.
1: Demonstrated that ballot recording machines and other voting systems are susceptible to tampering.
2: Even hackers That's with limited prior knowledge, tools, and resources are able to breach voting machines in a matter of minutes.
3: In 2018, electronic voting machines in Georgia and Texas deleted votes for certain candidates or switched votes from one candidate to another.
4: The biggest seller of voting machines is doing something that violates Cybersecurity 101, directing that you install remote access software, which would make a machine like that, a magnet for fraudsters and hackers.
26: In fact, presidential candidate Kamala Harris, I know she failed multiple times, but in 2018, she essentially condemned voting machines and said we ought to have paper ballots.
5: We are talking with them about the fact that it is probably best that you do not have your election system connected to the internet, because that will create greater vulnerabilities. And then look at where we are now in this year of our Lord 2018. We're talking about paper ballots, but that actually might be one of the smartest systems. Going back to, you know, a day when we could have something tangible that we can hold on to, because Russia cannot hack a piece of paper.
26: Now, I want you to pay attention to something, and that is when Donald Trump says something and says, I have concerns about the security of our elections, his enemies say he's undermining faith in elections. Well, what would you say about Barack Hussein Obama? Was he undermining faith in elections when he said this?
6: In the end, the threat to our democracy doesn't just come from Donald Trump or the current batch of Republicans in Congress or the Koch brothers and their lobbyists or, you know, too much compromise from Democrats or Russian hacking. The biggest threat to our democracy is indifference.
26: That is Barack Obama. And apparently the Democrats didn't think that undermined elections, but they've already condemned Donald Trump for doing it. Hey, do you really want another summer like last summer where you barely slept because you were too hot all day long or all night long? 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
26: Hey, welcome back to the Lars Larson Show on First Amendment Friday. Our poll on X today. Should the networks decide which presidential speeches you see and which you do not? Now, of course, there is no legal obligation on the television networks or even the social media networks as to what they carry and what they don't carry. But last night, we saw something that I thought was truly bizarre. The President of the United States had said, I'm going to make a big announcement. And ABC, NBC, CNN, and some of the other major networks said, we don't like Trump. We don't think he's going to tell the truth. We are not going to run that speech live. Even though it was a relatively short speech at the end of the day, I watched it last night. And the network said, we're not going to let you see it. We will analyze it first, and then we will decide what you, the American public, get a chance to hear. Should the networks be making that kind of judgment call? I don't think they should. Now, am I suggesting there ought to be a federal law that requires them to run a president's speech anytime the president decides to address the nation? I'm not saying that either. I don't think there should be a legal requirement, but I think it ought to be incumbent on those networks. If they choose to be national news networks, should they actually carry things like a presidential address to the nation? I think they should. Now, I have a feeling that Donald Trump, the FCC, may have something to say to them, but should the networks decide which presidential speeches you see and which ones you don't see, I would say no. They should just carry them. And frankly, the complaint I heard from CNN and John King was, we've decided that because Donald Trump says things that we think are untrue, that we've decided not to carry it. Do you know where that goes counter to even the basic idea of journalism. When Joe Biden was president of the United States for 4 years, I carried some of his stuff live. He didn't have a whole lot of live speeches because the guy usually wasn't capable of giving much of a speech. He would read off a teleprompter, and that was about it. But if I thought that Joe Biden was about to come out and tell a string of lies, which he did from time to time, or say things that were untrue, which Joe Biden did from time to time, I'd be the first person to say, I'm going to air the whole thing live if I possibly can, and then I'll tell you what you should make of it. I would point out the logical flaws. I'd point out the factual errors. I'd point all of that out. So it belies the idea that the networks are somehow protecting the public by deciding we're not going to let you see what this president has to say. Anyway, glad to have your phone calls on a First Amendment Friday. Let's go to Tammy, who's a naysayer. Hey, Tammy, welcome to the program. We love naysayers. So tell me what we disagree about that makes you one.
0: All right. There was a lady that you, or a young girl that you were talking about that was handing out flyers, religious flyers at school during her own time.
26: Yep.
0: I disagree at what you say because this is a public school. I think it is. It's not a religious school.
26: Yeah, it's the Highline School District. It's a public school, and I can't remember. I'll look up the name of the middle school that she attends. Yes, it is a public school. And yes, she is an American citizen. Why shouldn't she be free to share anything she wants to share during lunchtime and passing time between classes?
0: For the same reason that we shouldn't have televisions with commercials telling people what to buy in the lunchrooms or in the schoolrooms, because this is an educational system that needs to teach first children how to use critical thinking, epistemology, and things like this.
26: Okay,
0: and
26: but Tammy, can I point out a big difference?
0: Wait a second. Does the school actually give the children all perspective of all religions?
26: I would imagine the answer to that is logically no. But here's the difference, Tammy, can I tell you the difference? I'm allowed to say what I want. I'm a citizen. The government, you're talking about the government putting television on or other video messages on in school. The government does not have a free speech right. Citizens do. So if you say, well, the government shouldn't be able to put commercials in front of kids, generically, I agree with you. But when you are a citizen child in that school, tell me how the government could get away with saying to that child who's a citizen, you are not allowed to hand out pieces of paper that have words on them that represent your faith. Under the First Amendment, how would the government school, forbid her from doing that?
0: Lars, what could you do?
26: No, I'm asking you a serious question. Because, for instance, the FCC regulates my business. They regulate the strength of transmitters. They do have some rules about profanity, but very limited rules, and I don't think they're constitutional either. But could the government come in and tell me, Lars, you are not allowed to talk about this subject? No, they can't. That would be a violation of my God-given First Amendment rights.
0: This is about disruptive behavior, though.
26: No, hold on, Tammy.
0: All children are
26: Tammy,
0: religious.
26: I don't mischaracterize what this young lady has done. I've never talked to her. I don't know her. I'd love to talk to her or her dad if they're listening. But how is it disruptive? Is during lunch hour and during passing time, she approaches her fellow students and says, would you like to see some information about Christianity? And if they tell her no, she doesn't give them the pamphlet. So if she's handing students who are willing recipients, can you tell me how that's disruptive?
0: Okay, what if there was a devil worshiper handing out pamphlets and a lot of people
26: Listen, do I agree with it? No. But would I say that under the Constitution, they're God-given right to engage in whatever kind of speech they want? Now, if she stands up in the middle of class and starts letting loose a string of obscenities, that would be disruptive. If she came to class and began singing Broadway show tunes during a class, that would be disruptive. But if during passing time, she approaches fellow students and says, would you like to know more about this? She's allowed to do that, whether it's about her faith or about environmental causes or about voting for the Democrat Socialists of America. I don't have to agree with somebody's speech to defend it. Now, I just stole that from Voltaire, but there's the credit. So how would it be disruptive for any student to speak about any subject during passing times and the lunch hour?
0: It's disruptive, just like a bunch of billboards along a highway.
26: No. Billboards on the highway are something else.
0: It's
26: a public site. It's owned by the public. It's owned by we the people.
0: Yeah.
26: And so that means the government, because they operate it for us as our servants, they are not allowed to say, oh, and by the way, leave your First Amendment rights at the schoolhouse door. Tammy, you're a great naysayer. Wrong, but a great naysayer all the same. By the way, thousands of places on the internet have a file with your name on it. And that used to be true of me, but I took care of the problem, and I'm going to tell you how. What do they have? Your home address, your cell phone number, your email address, and there's more. 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
13: Welcome back to the Lars Larson Show. It's a pleasure to be with you. Every single kid needs a father, but nobody hands you a manual about how to do it. So how do you raise a respectful kid without ruling by fear? And are we raising a generation of dads who've simply kind of checked out? I thought we'd talk about that with Dr. Benjamin Rothstein, who is an osteopathic physician licensed with over 45 years of experience in family medicine. He is the father of eight, grandfather of many, many, many children. Dr. Rothstein, welcome to the program.
14: Thank you. Good to be on.
13: What brought you to write A Real Man's Guide to Becoming a Terrific Dad? And are we seeing, disturbing signs in the people who are being raised or being raised by in today's society?
14: Well, it's actually three questions. What read the book was my daughters-in-law. They were so happy with my sons, they said, you got to teach other guys how to do this.
13: Good idea.
14: So that's pretty cool. My daughters-in-law called me. They want me to. That was just a wonderful thing. And the other thing got me writing and reading about how important it is. Is that I was talking with many hundreds of kids, troubled teens, young people, and you know we all have the subconscious self-loathing that sabotages our life, our health, prosperity, relationships, love. It's a common thread. We self-sabotage, and it took years and a lot of hundreds, maybe thousands of people talking to them, and I realized, kind of learned, it was really the rapport with our father made all the difference. If your father's not in your life, you feel worthless. You feel like you don't deserve anything. And I talk kids are cutters and kids are drug, all kinds of people, all kinds of stuff. And it's such a commonly goes back, not 100%, but so commonly it goes back to the rapport with their father. They don't feel loved. They don't feel accepted by their father and appreciated by their dad. They get a tough road to hoe. Yes.
13: Yeah, it is. And I've got to tell you something, Dr. Rothstein. You say, these kids, they don't know how to work. But even among some of the 20-somethings, they will tell me, not too many of my fellow 20-somethings know how to work, know how to show up on time, know how to dedicate themselves to whatever enterprise it is they're doing, whether it's work or family or something else. Why are we seeing that today in particular, and does it go back to dads?
14: You know, it's not one thing, obviously. It's never just one thing. You know, you look at statistics, more than half the kids in the country are brought up in broken homes. So many kids are over, like, a couple million kids have a parent in prison. I mean, what do you do? What is a kid going to do? What's a boy going to do when he's a father figure? Join a gang? Watch TV, movies? Where do you get the guidance of how to be a man? A woman cannot make a boy into a man. It's a man to make a boy into a man. She is critically important. But a boy requires a man to mentor him into manhood. And guys don't know how to do it. No one's doing it anymore. And people are doing it, obviously. But the tendency, the trends in society, guys are showing up. Wrote a book as a manual of what it takes to be a man, to be a father.
13: So, Dr. Rothstein, I don't want to give away the whole book. I'd like people to check out A Real Man's Guide to Becoming a Terrific Dad. But can you give us a short course or a primer?
14: The first chapter is respect. Respect, you don't just demand respect. You got to earn respect. Are you respectable? Respectful, respectable. And you have to look, before you make your kids respect you, who are you? Are you a respectable man? Are you keeping your word? Are you being there? Are you treating their mother properly? How are you showing up in life? Are you the kind of guy that will space out on the screen when your kids need you? You know, what are you doing for yourself? Do you take care of yourself? Do you honor yourself? Do you honor God? Do you give charity? Who is this guy that's demanding respect for his kids? When you become a man who's a respectable man, the kids are going to want to respect. Kids want to respect you. And your wife needs to respect you. And you have to be respectable. Without that foundation of being respectable, it ain't going to happen.
13: So, by the way, Dr. Rothstein, let me ask you about another phenomenon that a lot of us have noticed, and that is that it's societally, there are people who say we don't want men to be men or women to be women. We want everybody to be somewhat androgynous. Is that going to do any favors to kids? Because to me, it seems destructive when girls and boys cannot see that there are men and women, they have different roles, and they have different behaviors, if you will, and that men are like men, and they are not just sort of, technically male, but really just, androgynous or metrosexual.
14: Right. And, this experiment began when we were in high school. In the good old days, and the whole idea of roles, male and female roles. And I tell you, I went to my 50-year high school reunion, and it was fascinating. Talking to all my classmates, all the kids in the class, and I'm talking to kids in the class. I'm talking to kids in my fellow classmates. And it turns out when I mentioned that the grandchildren, they say, maybe a kid might get, maybe a woman. Most of their kids, if they've had kids, not getting married.
13: Wow.
14: And then most of them were at the end of the line. It doesn't work. Let me tell you something about people. What makes magnets attract?
13: Differences.
14: That's right, polarity.
13: Yep.
14: The stronger the North Pole and the stronger the South Pole, the stronger the attraction to the two of them. And so when we try to make people homogenous, what ends up is not an attraction, it's repulsion. This is no point of life. We are different. Men are different. And so I love the fact my wife is different from me. I love it. I couldn't stand being married to me.
13: Then can we consign the idea of toxic masculinity to the junk pile of history?
14: Oh, man. That's the dumbest thing I've ever heard. It goes to the scrapyard.
13: I'd like to see it happen. And the other thing, I'd like the government to stop busting up families. Tell a young, pregnant young lady, you can have a check from the government, but only if you don't get married. Only if you don't get a partner, a life partner, or a husband. And if you do that, when they reversed some of that in the 90s, we saw a lot of young ladies with children decide, I've got to have a mate. I've got to have a husband. And they got married. And when they were told this is, the welfare stuff is not going to go on forever. But as long as the government is promising a check in exchange for single motherhood, well, then the government is paying for disaster. That's Dr. Benjamin Rothstein, who is an osteopathic physician and the author of A Real Man's Guide to Becoming a Terrific Dad. Back in a moment. You've got the Lars Larson Show. 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And that's something that every American family has experienced. 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

0: You heard the big news. 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Even Reuters Institute says Newsmax is now one of the top U.S. brands, and President Trump says Newsmax is terrific. So get more info on Newsmax's planned IPO. 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
1: Is actually splitting on one of the major issues of the day. Donald Trump carried Idaho by 37 points, but they're now gathering signatures on a pro-abortion measure, and one in four of those signatures is coming from Republicans in that state. Is the reddest state in the country quietly splitting on that major issue? Let me get into the details of that in a moment. First, Theodore is on the line. Theodore, welcome to the program. What's on your mind?
2: I listened to some of that guy, and, you know, you guys are lambasting.
1: Which guy? Which guy, Theodore?
2: The guy that just was on, Rothstein or Dr. Who Knows?
1: Yeah, Dr. Rothstein. He wrote a book called A Guide to Be a Real Man's Guide to Becoming a Terrific Dad. Yeah, that guy.
2: Yeah, well, you know, one of the lessons in life is don't listen to any of these damned parties. And don't listen to the talking heads, because guys like you are wrong 90% of the time. You're just selling somebody else's ideas.
1: Why would you say
2: that? It's called common street sense. Have some common street sense.
1: Well, but hold on a second, Theodore. I'll take you at your word. You're usually a naysayer, but tell me this. What is common street sense when a young lady is about to give birth to a child and the government says to her, if you get married or have a permanent life partner, a man in your life, we're not going to send you a check. On the other hand, if you'll stay single, we will. Common sense might say, well, I'll take the option that comes with a check. But the problem is that gets us in trouble. And then when society starts to say to men, we don't want you to be toxically masculine. We want you to be more like women. And if that's most of society telling you to do that, where does the common street sense come in?
2: What a lot of that is about is they didn't know in the 60s what to do with all these black mothers. And they were, the U.S. government was poisoning all of these communities with drugs so they could fund the CIA.
1: I'm not going to deny that. That was part of the problem, but it got worse when the government went to those young ladies and said, don't get married. Don't provide your child with a dad. And that made the problem worse, even though from the government's point of view.
2: What are you going to do? You going to let them starve?
1: No, I'm not going to let them starve. I'm going to suggest that if you're a young lady who has a child on the way or a child who's just arrived, you need to have somebody in your life who's going to be your partner.
2: Hold on, shut up for a second.
1: Theodore, you know, all you want to do is interrupt things instead of hearing the answer. If that young lady knew my only option then is to find somebody to be a father for my children, the government does not make a good father. When the government says, we'll send you a check, just don't get married and don't give your child a father, that's destructive. Let me go to Adele. I think Adele's going to be a lot more common sense than Theodore. Hey, Adele, welcome to the program. What's on your mind?
3: Hi, Lawrence. It's nice to talk to you. First-time caller.
1: Thank you.
3: Yes, the person you had on before me was kind of a whack job.
1: He is. But when he gets through puberty, he may actually straighten out a bit. I'm just not sure when that's going to happen.
3: You're absolutely right. I am a former Marine. I'm a single mother. I raised both of my children alone. I have a son and a daughter. I taught them how to hunt, how to fish, how to finance, how to do everything on their own and not depend on a male or a female for their survival. My son is married. I have a wonderful grandson, and he is successful. My daughter is not married, but she is also successful. I taught them. In fact, my daughter can hunt and fish and skin a buck better than my son can.
1: Well, let me ask you something, Adele. I'm not going to say it isn't possible. And we know of extraordinary people who came out of terrible situations, orphanages, single moms, single dad, or even raised themselves. But wouldn't the ideal situation for most kids to have a mom and a dad both in the house?
3: Oh, I absolutely agree, yes. In my situation, the father was abusive, and I had to get myself and my kids away from that
1: good
3: situation.
1: Call. Good call. What did you do in the Marines?
3: I was small arms repair, 2111.
1: Wow. So did you take that out into the civilian world? Because that sounds like a decent profession.
3: It does, you know, but as a pregnant mother, it's amazing how many men will laugh at you when you go into an armory and try to get a job. So I work from home. I'm also a caregiver. My mother passed a few years ago, and I've just kept that profession because it looks good on paper. I did get my horticultural degree, and we live on a farm. I have that going for me.
1: Good
3: I mean, I've
1: you.
3: Been, as far as I can see it, relatively successful in my life, and I've tried to pass that on to my children. I understand most people do not have that ability or do not take that ability because it's very easy to get what I've got. You just have to want it.
1: Absolutely right. Thank you for your service in uniform, Adele, and thank you very much for the call. By the way, I just want to tell you the short version of the story that I hinted at the beginning of this segment. Idaho is a deeply conservative state. Donald Trump won by 37 points there, and yet they've now gathered more than 100,000 signatures on a pro-abortion measure that seems likely to make the ballot in November, and one quarter of those signatures came from registered Republicans. Now, they could be very, very liberal Republicans, but that's kind of stunning. A very deep red state that is generally against abortion may actually vote on abortion in November, and some of the signatures that are put that on the ballot are coming from Republicans. 37% are Democrats, 33% are non-affiliated, but a huge percentage, 28%, came from registered Republicans. That I'm honestly surprised by. Glad to be with you. Glad to take your calls. Send your emails to talk@LarsLarson.com. 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We hope the best for him. By the way, thousands of places on the internet have a file with your name on it. And that used to be true of me, but I took care of the problem, and I'm going to tell you how. What do they have? Your home address, your cell phone number, your email address, and there's more. 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
4: From ABC News, I'm Chuck Sievertson. The air attacks against Iran that resumed Sunday evening for a ninth straight night led to Iran firing missiles towards Jordan. That risked widening the war into neighboring Israel. A U.S. official confirming that U.S. fighter jets stationed in the United Kingdom and Germany being sent to the Mideast. There are 50,000 U.S. troops in the Mideast. ABC's Allison Kosick.
5: We control the strait.
6: With the tensions increasing, there's no sign that...
7: F-16s from Germany and stealth F-35 fighters from Britain are being sent, along with aerial refueling capabilities. The State Department saying groups supportive of Iran could target Americans worldwide.
6: With the tensions increasing, there's no sign that either side is ready to return to the table for talks. In fact, the president called for Iran to be added to a Russia sanctions bill that is enjoying widespread support in Congress. The president had pledged to ease sanctions against Iran as part of the ceasefire deal that now both sides have clearly abandoned.
4: ABC News national correspondent Stephen Portnoy in Washington. After taking part in the medal awards ceremony at the World Cup Championship in New Jersey, President Trump talked to reporters at Joint Base Andrews, Maryland, repeating what he has said before for weeks and mentioning the Strait of Hormuz.
5: We control the strait. They don't control anything. So we'll see what happens, but we hit them very hard again tonight.
4: The analytics firm Kepler says that crossings through the strait have been at their lowest level in 3 weeks. The U.S. military says the death of a service member in northern Iraq from a controlled detonation of a downed Iranian attack drone. Unidentified remains have been located as the military has searched for a missing service member in Jordan, where two others were killed in an Iranian strike on Friday. Oil prices are higher again as the war escalates. National average of a gallon of regular gasoline is $3.96, according to Gas Buddy, up 14 cents from last week. You're listening to ABC News.
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4: As thousands hard hit by torrential rain and flooding clean up in the Texas Hill Country.
10: After a weekend of severe weather in the Northeast, another round of strong storms taking aim at the Southeast. The tri-state taking the brunt on Saturday. Streets turned to canals, cars pushing through the floodwaters. In Woodside, Queens, residents wading through knee-deep water.
4: ABC's Morgan Norwood. Spain beat Argentina 1-0 in New Jersey to be the 2026 World Cup champs. Mounting pressure, ABC's Alex Brochet.
11: New York became the first state to halt construction of new large data centers, the governor imposing a one-year moratorium. In Granbury, Texas, just outside of Fort Worth, residents have filed petitions to recall their mayor and several city council members after the city annexed property for a new data center site. The debate now making its way to Washington. President Trump blasted the move by New York's governor, Trump touting one of the biggest driving forces in the future for jobs are data centers. Both the taxes and jobs amount to liquid gold.
4: While enthusiasm for AI might be high on Wall Street,
12: investors will be looking to see if AI-related shares recover after sinking Friday on fears of overvaluation and Chinese competition. Earnings season continues after hearing from banks last week. This week, the focus shifts to tech, industrial, and consumer giants like Tesla, Alphabet, Intel, IBM, General Motors, and Verizon.
4: ABC's Dave Packer, Chuck Sievertson, ABC News.
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0: the Great Lakes on the other side of Erie. I'm Ryan Recker, your host tonight on Coast to Coast AM. Oh, whenever I hear that music kick in, better than any shot of espresso you can put into your body. Great, great show planned for you. In the first half, we're going to talk to the Haunted Housewives, Teresa Argee and Kathy Weber, a duo that uncovers stories of the paranormal by going into the field and researching them. I'm looking forward to hearing about their experiences. In the second half of the show, Paul Blake Smith wrote books on a variety of topics. He's here to discuss the UFO bombshell before Roswell. I know this is going to be a good show because as I was preparing for the show, I'm kind of scrolling Facebook and up pops Harry Houdini. It's almost like it was planned that way. But when I see a picture of Harry Houdini, I know it's going to be a good show. If you want to email me, Ryan Recker at coasttocoastam.com. I do check my emails through the show and I try to respond to them during the break. So feel free to send me a message. Sometimes you have questions for the guest, but we do open the phone line so you get to talk to them directly. Have a lot to get to on the show today, and I want to congratulate Spain on winning the World Cup in the United States. East Rutherford, New Jersey, where they played tonight, beat Argentina. Great game. I'm not a soccer fan per se, but from what I can tell, very exciting game. And I know a lot of people were watching that. I know it was a very successful America's World Cup. It sounds like we played a fine host between Mexico, United States, and Canada. Let's hope that we get the games again sometime in the future. If you go to coasttocoastam.com, you can find some fantastic stories on there, too. I was reading a lot of stories about robots on our website right now. If you like to watch AI stories and robot stories, this would be a good time to go to coasttocoastam.com. Looking forward to our first guest, the Haunted Housewives, which is next on Coast to Coast AM.
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0: And welcome back to Coast AM. I'm your host, Ryan Recker. 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Known as the Haunted Housewives, they are a unique paranormal duo that hits the field, uncovers true stories of America's most intriguing haunted locations. Joining us now, Teresa Argy and Kathy Weber. Welcome to Coast AM.
1: Thanks, Ryan.
2: Thank you, Ryan.
0: Well, I'm happy to have you on the show tonight, and it's interesting that a duo joins us tonight. You go and you investigate haunted places. There's sure a lot. Any specific regions you like to check out? Any more haunted than others?
1: Well, Kathy and I are a duo because we basically share a brain, and we probably couldn't work without each other. We've been doing it so long. We really like our native state, Ohio. There's a lot of history here, and we follow the history to find the hauntings. And I mean, that's kind of how I hooked up with Kathy, because she was the historian. And actually, where Kathy's from is prime ghost territory, the city she lives in.
2: I'm from Willoughby, and Willoughby is where all the stories came from that Teresa started to love. And she kept explaining to me, I can't just tell stories about ghosts and history. I have to actually hunt the ghosts. And I told her no thanks, and now it's almost two decades later, and here we are.
0: You have to hunt them. It almost seems aggressive when you put it that way. So when you say hunt them, that means you are going to them, you're going to these haunted locations, so it's probably better you hunt them than them come to you. Let's talk about some of the different stories you've walked into. Are there any notable investigations that you've had in Ohio?
1: Some of our best investigations and our more interesting findings have happened to places here in Ohio. And again, I think, like Kathy said, I was coming from a place where, oh, I want to find ghosts. And Kathy was coming from a place where it's like, well, you know, we need to know the history before we can kind of know what's going on with any sort of haunting. And that's what I learned from her. And so we focus now on, when we look for places or investigations or when we go to places, we really want a place that has a unique or interesting history. So it could be the most haunted place in the world, but if it's just some old apartment building with not a lot of history, it doesn't really intrigue us enough to actually look and go. I mean, there are ghost hunters out there that will go anywhere, and that's great for them. But for Kathy and I, we look for history. And like she was talking about Willoughby, Ohio, where Kathy owns and operates the Willoughby Ghost Walk, which is the best ghost tour in nation, been going for 19 years. But just even there, the history is good because the town is historic. And we do have a lot of those kind of towns here in Ohio. You got to kind of look for them. But like Kathy says, you got to look for them. So some of our favorite places are local, like Willoughby Coal, and a lot of places in Willoughby that we like to talk about. So we start from a place of history, and that usually leads us to ghosts.
2: Yeah. And think about it, Ryan, when you're driving around and you look over and you see this big old house, you got to be curious to know what the history is. And then, you know, the next thing that comes to mind is, I wonder if there's any ghosts in there. So history and ghosts kind of go together for us.
0: Right. I'm in the Detroit area, so not far from you. And Willoughby, right on Lake Erie outside of Cleveland. There's a lot of history when you look at some of these different trading routes. And, you know, when there's a waterway involved with it in a point, you know, like Detroit, for example, a lot of history whenever you look back in the shipping lanes and where any type of shipping would have been. So what kind of things are you looking for besides an old house? And you do some of these different tours. Is it just something that looks old is attracting you to it to find its history? Or do you get a certain feel sometimes, a feeling that, ooh, there might be something going on here?
1: Oh, sometimes it's the history, but sometimes we just go, that place looks really interesting. And we just kind of want to know about, you know, how it was built or who lived there. That's, we like the personal point of view too. Like, who lived there? Like, was it a family? Was it someone who owned a business? How did they start? How did they live? How did they die? What's going on there? So we are attracted to the older places for sure. Mm-hmm. But any place can be interesting if the story is there. And again, like, we don't do a lot of residential anymore. I used to do a lot of that when I first started in this field, but residential hauntings are not our thing. But like Kathy said, you can find ghosts everywhere. And again, Detroit, very much like Cleveland. Mm-hmm. There's a lot of old buildings. There's a lot of old industrial history and a lot of stuff that happened along Lake Erie with the ships and the boats and the shipping lanes. So right there, that itself is intriguing. And then, you know, when you go further south away from the lake, you can find interesting things as well. Like some of our favorite places are here in Ohio, and a lot of them just happen to be old, interesting places with a history or with a reputation to be haunted. And we also find that very intriguing and challenging to go, well, the reputation of this place says that, you know, 17 children died in a fire and that's why they haunt the place. And Kathy will be like, I don't know, I think I would have read about that or heard about that. And then we dig up the history. So sometimes it's the reputation that draws us, and sometimes it's just the place itself.
0: Yeah, the reputation side of it's interesting because you have a certain expectation when you walk into it. And sometimes when you put your mind in that with that reputation, it seems like it could taint an investigation, because in the back of your mind, you're thinking, okay, I'm going to accept that this is haunted because 17 children died in this. But that's not necessarily always the case of the history of it. So I'm guessing sometimes you've walked into buildings and it's been a disappointment. You haven't found anything. So what are some of the signs, you know, you're about to go into a building and something's there? How can you, what's one of the first things you can tell there might be something off about that building?
2: Well, you have to realize when you're asked a lot, like Teresa and I are, to come to haunted places, we do approach it with maybe a touch of skepticism because of those stories. The stories are larger than life. They're not necessarily what happened at that historic site. So to let that story lead your mind down that road when it might not even be true, which we found out many stories were not true. So we go in probably with a healthy dose of skepticism many times. We try not to allow the stories to taint our vision of what we're going to experience. We do look, sometimes we don't even look at the history too much. We want to experience the building and experience the space. And then many times we will look up some things to see what really did occur in this building. What was it really used for? You know, did anybody die? And people seem to think that that's the precursor to having a haunted house, if someone died there. And that's not necessarily true either. It could just be the essence of all the work that was done there, or the, you know, illegal work that was done there, or many things could play on the spirits that would haunt or, you know, be in a certain place. You've got to realize, just because it was an ice cream store, it doesn't mean everything in there was all, you know, unicorns and fluffy clouds. It could have been, you know, it could have been the site of something horrific. And so I think we let the space inform us many times, and not necessarily go in saying, well, we heard 17 kids died here, so it must be really haunted.
0: Yeah, but you get like a chill or a smell or goosebumps or anything like that. Is there any type of, okay, there might be something to this?
2: So, yes, and we've had that happen a lot.
1: Yeah.
2: Go ahead, Teresa.
1: Kathy is more sensitive than I am about these things. I mean, we've been doing it so long, you just kind of know. And there is something to be said about women's intuition, because absolutely, sometimes, you know, we can pick up on things that maybe others can't, especially our male counterparts. And Ryan, you might not know this, but but if you ask some of your female friends, if they're mothers, mothers know, you know, you know how your mom always knew when you were doing something wrong, or when you were in trouble, or when you were lying. We kind of get that women's intuition where we know. But Kathy does at times has like feelings and visions, or she'll tell me, Teresa, I had a dream and I saw this man, and he was, had gray hair and he was short and a little chubby, and he had a beard, and he was wearing this and that and that. She goes, I don't know, I just keep getting this in my head. and then we'll go to the place that we're investigating and we'll see a picture of the guy she just described on the wall. And he was someone who lived there or worked there or something like that, or a woman. It's kind of amazing. So she can come up with that stuff. I'm like just normal, but I'm amazed by it. We do get the feelings, like she said, mm-hmm. we've walked into places, and again, we don't really walk into a place thinking we're scared, but there's been times and we've walked in and we've been like, whoa, this is right. Something's off.
2: Intense.
1: Yeah, this is intense. The energy is different. And you just know something's there, something's going to happen.
2: And Trans-Allegheny yeah. Lunatic Asylum was a place like that, because both Teresa and I experienced that feeling she just described of this place is different. It feels different. It was one of the only places I didn't feel scared. I just was very concerned and I felt like getting out of the building. So that, and we shared that. Her and I both yeah. shared that feeling. So we it does happen. It does happen.
0: Well, tell me about that then. Well, because you get that feeling and there's got to be a point where, okay, you're getting the bad vibes or whatever it may be, and I just have to remove myself from this. But there's also the curiosity side of you where you want to continue on. So tell me about that case in particular. What made you feel that way and what you found there?
1: So that was such an interesting case. We were invited to go to TALA, Trans-Allegheny Lunatic Asylum, by some of our friends that we had met when we did a television show. And there was only, I think, a group of six of us. And then the volunteers who worked there. And this was during the day. We were spending the night because it's in another state, obviously. And we were just getting the tour. We were just literally on the tour so we could hear some of the history, get familiarize ourselves with the building. And then later on that night, we were going to go back to investigate. And we're on the tour and the tour guide is taking us around. It's broad daylight. And mm-hmm. I got that feeling. And I was like seeing things out of the corner of my eyes. And I was hearing like it sounded like whispering in my ear. And I was honestly like so freaked out by it, which very, very seldom happens to me. And I didn't want to say anything. I didn't want to interrupt the tour guide who was giving the history, and I didn't want to say anything to Kathy. But when the tour was over, I'm like, Kathy, I had a bad feeling about this. I don't know if I want to go back in. I think maybe we should go back to the hotel. And then Kathy's like, oh my God, I feel the same way. It was nuts because we didn't communicate with each other that happened, but we both got very similar feelings just from being in the building. It was crazy.
0: Wow. Well, when you get those type of feelings, here's what happens sometimes, and it's good to go into investigations being skeptical. People will hear that and they'll say, oh, okay, you know, they'll kind of discount that. How would you explain to people that what you are experiencing is legitimate? Because obviously, I think people should have a level of skepticism. They shouldn't always just accept everything. They need a little bit to realize what they're hearing is legit. So how do you explain to people what you are experiencing is legit?
2: Well, have you ever had a personal experience yourself, Ryan?
0: No, I don't think I have. I've had weird things happen, but I haven't had mm-hmm. anything that I would stand up and testify to as being that way.
1: Okay, Ryan, you got to come to Cleveland then, and we're going to take you.
2: We'll fix you. But you have to realize it's your personal experience that is the most valuable evidence, if you will. It's the only evidence that there actually is your personal experience. And if you are closed off or not open-minded to the experience happening, then it probably won't happen. Mm-hmm. But I just say to people, you can call me a liar or crazy or anything, but it has happened to me. I have actually experienced this firsthand, and I can't give you a picture. And if I did, you would tell me it was fake. I can't give you a recording. If I did, you'd tell me it was something else. So when you tell people your own experience, that's the only value of what we're talking about. Is it real or is it not? To me, right. It is 100%. To you, who hasn't had that first personal experience, you're not quite sure what's going on, why people, so many people believe in it. Priest and I have had so many things happen, it's not funny.
0: You know, there was one time, and I was doing a late night show, and I welcomed ghost hunters into our historic building, and we spent 2 hours walking the building and them doing their investigation. And, you know, they pointed out things that were weird. They recorded, and then they came back about 3 weeks later with some audio recordings of things they thought they picked up, and they kind of gave their analysis. And through that whole experience, they were certain they picked up on things, but as I walked through it, I just did not have the exact same experience. I found it fascinating how scientific they were and their instruments and the way that they measured everything, but I just never had that. So you're saying the only way, that's the only way, you have to have that personal experience, and probably would be going out on ghost hunts yourself.
2: It's the only thing of value. Yeah, that it's personal. Yeah.
1: It having the personal experience is just more than, like you said, Ryan, they came back 3 weeks later and played some recordings for you, but you didn't experience that. So they very well may have been like, this is legit. We know there was no contamination. We know our instruments. So we're very, we can say with gusto that this is real evidence, but for you, it wasn't your experience. So that means, you know, well, maybe it was, maybe it wasn't. And unfortunately, things can be fake these days and people lie. So that's why with Kath and I, what we're saying really, it's not only your personal experience, but that really is the thing that should count, because like Kathy said, we could show you pictures of ghosts and videos of ghosts, and you could be like, okay, yeah, well, I can do that 5 minutes on my computer. I could whip that up and make it look like a ghost. So to us, we don't care about evidence. We don't post our evidence. I mean, if people ask us, we'll show them, we'll play it for them and stuff, but we are not out there to prove to anyone that ghosts exist or that hauntings are real or that a place is haunted. So that's why we value that personal experience, because that's what really holds weight. And we have taken people out on ghost hunts and to an haunted places and investigations who did not believe in ghosts. And by the time they left, they did.
0: I'm sure.
1: Because they had personal experience.
2: Several times.
0: I'm sure. Doesn't that change you in a way? Because I think about myself, and let's say I went on a ghost hunt with you and I experienced it for myself. I would go back home that night thinking, I'm going to see another one in my own home, and that would make me feel so uneasy. Doesn't that change you in a way?
2: It can. I think that some people are seeking it, and you, I would guess, are not actively seeking it. But if you ran across it, you know, if there was suddenly a ghost, you'd say, wow, I guess that's a ghost. But I think, like you said, you have to be skeptical. Everything is not a ghost. And there is nothing scientific behind this work. I know it's bells and whistles and things are binging and banging and all that. There is no science behind it if you read into it. So we're never going to prove to you there's a ghost by using a meter and saying the meter went off, therefore a ghost. Or there's a sound, therefore a ghost. You have to realize it's when something happens to you, when you are actually touched, when you are actually hear a sound in your ear, things like that. It's real, and you can't discount it for yourself.
0: Ooh, the touching side, that scares me a little too. Joining us here is Teresa Argy and Kathy Weber, also known as the Haunted Housewives. We're going to continue our conversation with them. Have some great email questions coming in, including one from Margaret that wants to know if you ever went to Salem, Ohio, which is near Youngstown. She said there's a lot of hauntings there. So I'll look at some of your emails. Ryan Recker at coasttocoastam.com. Feel free to give me one of those. We'll be right back.

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1: I get a lot of emails for ideas for music beds and things, and I bet you weren't expecting Bee Gees tonight on Coast to Coast AM. Thank you for that. Some great emails are coming in now for our guest, Ryan Recker, at coasttocoastam.com. Teresa RG and Kathy Weber are the Haunted Housewives, and we've been talking Ohio with them. And we had Margaret email in specifically about Salem, Ohio, which was a stop on the Underground Railroad, she says. And there's a lot of activity. You know, there's certain places. People are emailing me spots in Ohio to check out. I don't know why Ohio is so haunted. I lived in Lima, Ohio for a while, and I know we have an affiliate there that people are listening to us, I think, on WIMA right now. So I loved Lima, Ohio. And yes, there were a lot of haunted spots there that people would talk about. Maybe you want to share some of your experiences. We're going to open the phone lines next hour, so we'll take some of your calls on that. 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

0: And welcome back to Coast AM. I'm Ryan Recker. If you want to email me, ryanrecker@coasttocoastam.com. I'm getting a lot of polite emails right now, which is always welcome. Joining us here, the Haunted Housewives, Teresa Argee and Kathy Weber. Thank you again for joining us on Coast to Coast. And I have a couple of email questions for you if you'd like to, let's say, address Margaret, who wants to know if you have ever been to Salem, Ohio.
1: I have been to Salem, Ohio. And yes, okay. I do know it's very haunted. In fact, in the fall there, I think their history center does a haunted trolley tour, which I'd love to come to Salem and take it because it sounds fascinating.
0: Mm. And a couple of people were asking me about the Franklin Castle. Are you familiar with the Franklin Castle?
1: Yes.
2: Are we ever?
0: Okay. Tell the story, because I'm getting emails, and this is multiple people emailing me, wondering if your guest ever heard of the Franklin Castle located right in Cleveland. Said it has a haunted reputation, seeing that you're right there in the Cleveland area. Tell us about the Franklin Castle, your experiences with it.
2: So I'll let Kathy tell you the story of the Franklin Castle, but I'll just tell you our little anecdote for it. Kathy, that was actually my Christmas present for me and another friend of ours that she took us and we spent the night at the Franklin Castle. I actually grew up around there. And it was kind of one of those places that's a rite of passage for teenagers or preteens. You got to go to the castle and you got to touch it, or you got to get on the property because it's haunted. So that was kind of something that we did for fun when we were young. And at that time, and I won't say what era it was, but it was a long time ago, it was abandoned. And for different periods of its existence, there was no one living there. And at one point, there was no one living there. And I actually was inside, which I should not have been, because that's trespassing and that is bad. But I was young, I was stupid, and I didn't know any better. But now it is not. And Kathy took us there. But this is one of those places where the reputation is so incredible. But when you actually do the research and the history, as historians, it makes us mad that the reputation of this place is so outlandish. And Kathy can tell you a little bit more about that, about the Tiedemann family and a little history of the Franklin Castle.
1: Yes. Actually, a good friend of mine, Bill Craigie, he's from Cleveland. He has written many books, and he actually lived in the Franklin Castle for quite a while. And he was with us the night we got to go to the Franklin Castle. It, like as she said, it has a real history, and it has a rewritten history that's a little bit fantastical in some spots, but there's a lot of truth hidden there, as there are in most legends and tales. The Tiedemanns came from Germany and built this castle. And if you ever see a picture of it, it does appear like a castle. It is in the middle of a neighborhood. It's another house on the street, but it's just very imposing and almost like it calls to you because it's different. And they lived life there. It was the wife and the kids and the whole thing. But then the rumors, as they lived there for a while, started to grow about different things, the Communist Party, blah, blah, blah, different parties that had people that were notorious coming to them. And once the Tiedemanns did not own it any longer, it's had a really strange history of all kinds of people owning it and doing strange things to it when they were there. And probably when Teresa went there illegally, it probably wasn't owned by anybody at the time when she thought she might try to get in, do a little breaking and entering there. She was a wayward child during the 70s. Oh, I say 70s. Nope. Oh, I'm so sorry.
2: Oh, you busted me.
1: Yeah. But, but when we were there, it's beautiful for one thing. And if there's any hauntings going on, there's nothing malevolent or evil or dark feeling there. It's kind of like impressions of history and people who lived there. And if there's any hauntings going on,

0: about in the Cleveland area.
1: But spoiler alert, there were no babies murdered and hidden in the walls by Hans Tiedemann, as the reputation says. It wasn't like that. And I think it's terrible that they slander the name of the Tiedemann family with these horrible, vicious rumors saying he, you know, murdered servants and killed babies and was a communist and did all these horrible things. And none of that is true. Now, that being said, the place is still haunted. It is for sure haunted, as far as we believe. But
0: yes,
1: that's where the reputation kind of draws you in. But then you go in with this bias in your head thinking, oh, this is an evil place and bad things happen. And so you're expecting that, and that kind of stuff jumps out at you. And I just think it's a shame to make up those stories. And I get it. I mean, when I was a child, when I did my horrible breaking and entering, as a stupid child, I didn't know any better, but those were the stories I heard. That's what made it so fascinating for us as preteens and teenagers to want to go there and see this place of such darkness and evil. And then when we actually went there back there as adults, when I was with Kathy, I'm like, this place is beautiful, but still very active. So again, it doesn't fit in the neighborhood. Like, I grew up near that neighborhood, and it was not, when I was growing up, it was not a very nice neighborhood. It was a lot of crack houses and stuff like that, let's just say. But this place sticks out like a sore thumb because it's so different. The neighborhood now is changing. It's a little more up and coming, a little more hip. And it's a little bit better, but the place itself is beautiful, and everyone should read William Craigie's book on the Franklin Castle, because he probably does the history best and separates rumor from actual reality with that.
2: Right. Well, I wouldn't worry. I think the statute of limitations are past of breaking into the building. I don't think everyone kind of has that in their own community, though, don't they? Oh, the insane asylum we broke into as kids, or at the abandoned mine, or that. I think most people, you know, when they're teenagers, have done something similar where they found that abandoned place and went to explore it for themselves. They don't necessarily find ghosts when they get there. So that's nothing unique. So maybe that's why there's such an appeal when, you know, you start to hear about these stories and things behind it that you want to continue to investigate into adulthood. One person emailed in, Nicole wanted to know if you've ever been to any American Revolution spots. So a lot of places like Boston comes to mind, places over on the East Coast, Philadelphia. Have you ever gone and traveled for that?
0: Well, I've been to the places you mentioned, but not on a ghost hunting mission. We have done some Civil War investigations in Gettysburg and some places such as that, and plantations, things like that. But I have never went all the way back to the Revolutionary War. Our own cemetery here in our city has several Revolutionary War soldiers buried there. So there is a lot of history.
1: Isn't that one place by Cedar Point? Did you ever go to that, Kathy? What is that? The graveyard up by Cedar Point, is that a Revolutionary War? Or was that Civil War? It was like it was a cemetery, and I think it was an encampment. I don't remember if it was Civil War or Revolutionary War, but I know that there's a cemetery up there near Sandusky that is related to one of the wars. But yeah, again, I don't think we've gone any further back than maybe the Civil War.
0: Civil War, no, yeah. But that's an interesting concept of going way back.
2: Well, just talking about historical sites like that, and you talked about plantations, do you find that there's some places that are more inclined to be haunted?
0: I will tell you, when I go into a place and I read it, some of them are just, they feel very much still alive in 2026. But sometimes they feel very historical, and I think the spirits are kind of, they have a little dust on top of them. They're just a part of what is happening, you know, to that place. So there's differences. I've been to some places like in Europe where you walk in and you're like, whoa, there's somebody here. But sometimes you walk into places, and I have a couple of theories, like we create our own ghosts when we do these mega haunt places that we all go to ghost hunt at every darn day of the week. Ask them if they like pizza in the color blue. I just think that we're creating

0: the spiritual energy, if you will. But then I think truly some of the places I visited that are more ancient, there's just such an impression on what occurred there that it's palpable when you walk in the place. So there is something. The energy that we have never dies. It goes somewhere, right? Or is it right there in front of us?
1: Maybe. I think that there's no one alive right now that I think has considered, well, when I'm gone, I'm going to decide now where I'm going to haunt, right? Mm-hmm. I don't think that you make your preparations in life of what's going to happen to you after. It may just happen. And it may surprise a lot of people where they may end up if that's the case. Unless maybe that's something you guys considered, okay, if I'm going to haunt someplace, this seems like a nice place to haunt.
2: Oh, I told my kids I'm haunting all of them.
1: Oh, yeah, right.
2: Some weird happens. It's just your mother. That'd just be me. But yeah, I mean, I think Kathy, and I think Kathy agrees with me. We kind of believe that when we pass, that you can pretty much go wherever you want as a ghost. You'd be able to haunt wherever you want. I mean, I believe, and I think Kathy believes as well, that when we pass, our soul is gone. Our soul is in heaven or whatever your heaven is. I believe in heaven. But your essence, your spirit, I think can linger and can stay places. And I think that we can go wherever we want, which is why people report ghosts that are like their grandfather or their aunt or their brother who passed away or something. All of a sudden they're having experiences with these ghosts. I think family hauntings and family visitation happens all the time. And I think that is mm-hmm. not by accident. I think that is by the will of both, maybe the recipient and the haunter and the hauntee per se, that you can go where you want and you can haunt who you want. And boy, if that's the case, Kathy and I are going to have a lot of fun in the afterlife.
1: You're already setting up tours.
2: Absolutely.
1: So people can come visit you. A couple of other questions that came in. They wanted to know if you've ever heard of anything going on in Toledo. So I guess a little bit west of where you are in Cleveland.
0: Actually, there's a lot in Toledo. We have a friend who lives in that area named Linda Dix. And Linda has been very involved in the paranormal community out there for a long, long time. And I know she's asked us to come to, what was Linda's? Was that a haunted church?
2: I don't remember.
0: Yeah, but I'm pretty sure.
2: Linda's a psychic, so everything's haunted around Linda.
0: Everything is haunted around Linda.
2: she's wonderful, wonderful, wonderful person, too.
0: Yes, but Toledo is, like, really got a lot of, like, 50 documented haunted locations through the whole city. So that there's a lot of history and mystery happening in Toledo. But haunted Toledo... I know there's a book on it, Toledo. I think I've seen it from my publisher.
1: I almost feel like if let's say I was everywhere I walked into, I felt something haunted. That would almost be daunting in a way. It would almost be hard. Like or at some point, maybe if you've experienced it so much, it's just like static to you. You just get used to it. That could be a part of it too. Ohio's a weird place. I lived in Ohio. I lived in Lima for many years, and there's a lot of old places there too. There is just there's something different about Ohio. There's a lot of astronauts that come from Ohio. There's something different about that state, isn't there?
0: I think there is. And I think, you know, we're all in Ohio, we're all crazy enough to talk about ghosts all we want. And, you know, we don't care what you think. But we have so many, all of our large cities are notoriously haunted. Cincinnati, Cleveland, mm-hmm. Toledo, you know, and mm-hmm. then we have our little hauntings like in Salem and places like that that are notorious even and have their own mm-hmm. things going on. But there's a lot of history here. And I know what you said, you know, the Underground Railroad in Salem, the Underground Railroad is all over in this area in Northeast Ohio. We have a lot of verified sites. So imagine if the walls could talk there, what we would find out.
1: I had an email from Lisa. She said, I met the Haunted Housewives years ago. My first ghost hunt at the Lake County Poor in Painesville, Ohio, at my first ghost hunt towards the end, coming down the stairs. I was the last one in line of people coming down the stairs, and I was pushed down the stairs, and no one was behind me. Loved the experience. That was signed by Lisa. So physically speaking, sometimes you can pick up on things, but you're saying sometimes you can get a physical touch, even like what Lisa describes, a shove, that can happen.
2: Yeah, what Lisa's talking about is we used to do a lot of ghost hunts at the old Lake County History Center, which was the old poorhouse in Lake County. And we would do these fundraiser ghost hunts a couple times a year for them. And Lisa was one of the lucky guests that was with us that night, one of our nights. And yeah, that happens. But as far as being touched, it's rare, but it does happen. Like, not when you see on TV people getting beat up and thrown across the room and stuff. That kind of stuff is rare. It doesn't happen, but it does happen. In fact, that was one of my most profound experiences when I got touched at the old Mansfield Reformatory, or the Ohio State Reformatory, Mansfield Prison, as it's called, which is in Southern Ohio. And I had a physical scare there. I'll tell you, that one kind of changed my whole attitude about ghost hunting.
1: Oh, wow. Well, we may have to hear about that, but I also want to make sure people have time to call in. So we're going to take some calls in the next hour. Are you ready to hear from listeners?
2: Absolutely.
0: Yeah, for sure.
1: All right. And the physical touch, the things like that happening. When I do a show like this, I always leave my office door open just in case I catch something like on the other side of the door. And I always look out the door thinking one day when we're talking about this, it will spur something paranormal. Maybe tonight will be that night. Joining us here, the Haunted Housewives, Teresa Argy, Kathy Weber. If you want to call in and ask a question or have a comment or share an experience with them, feel free to do that. Or if you want to email me, RyanRecker at coasttocoastam.com. I'll try to get to as many email questions as I can, but I prefer the phone calls. Those are always better. Don't go anywhere. This is Coast to Coast AM.

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5: From ABC News, I'm Chuck Severson. U.S. official confirms that U.S. fighter jets stationed in the United Kingdom and Germany are being sent to the Mideast. F-16s from Germany and stealth F-35 fighters from Britain, along with aerial refueling capabilities. There are 50,000 U.S. troops in the Mideast.

0: U.S. military saying it ended a ninth night of air attacks against Iran, and that Iranian military command centers, air defense, and coastal surveillance sites, maritime capabilities, missile and drone launch sites, communications networks were targeted. After taking part in the medal awards ceremony at the World Cup Championship in New Jersey, President Trump talked to reporters at Joint Base Andrews, Maryland, repeating what he has said before for weeks.
1: Iran has been very, very badly damaged. They've lost everything almost militarily. They've got very little left. They've got some missiles. They've got some drones. They've got some manufacturing ability, not much.
2: Jordan's army saying in a statement Sunday, three missiles launched from Iran fell in several locations in the country. Democratic Senator Mark Warner calling the, quote, war of choice a disaster.
3: It has been a disaster militarily. It has been a disaster in terms of how we're viewed around the world. It has been a disaster to our friends and the allies who question whether we will keep our promises.
2: President Trump now looking to expand the Russian sanctions bill, writing on his social media account, quote, Republicans should add Iran to the bill. Marcus Moore, ABC News, London.
4: Here in Jordan and in other Gulf countries, they are bracing for more attacks and the possibility this war could spread even wider.
0: ABC's Martha Raddatz in Jordan. The U.S. military says the death of a service member in northern Iraq from a controlled detonation of a downed Iranian attack drone. Unidentified remains has been located as the military has searched for a missing service member in Jordan, where two others were killed Friday. You're listening to ABC News.
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0: Police say 10 people were injured, including the suspected shooter Saturday night in the Tucson, Arizona Entertainment District. Officer Frank Magus.
7: There's a number of victims who were struck by gunfire. As I understand, many of them were struck in extremities. However, additional responding officers were able to immediately render aid to them using individual first aid kits.
0: The officer says police body cam footage will help investigators. Somali pirates hijacked a Tanzanian-flagged tanker off Yemen's coast, say security sources. 5.5 magnitude earthquake shook the Andes region of Peru, killing at least six people, injuring more than 30, and displacing 300, say Peruvian officials. No word how many are missing. The use of rustic adobe materials in construction in that Andean area has contributed to the greater impact and damage, according to a local civil defense official. Total deaths from the two powerful earthquakes that shook Venezuela last month have risen to more than 5,000. Spain beat Argentina to win the 2026 World Cup, 1-0 in extra time in East Rutherford, New Jersey. A reaction in Madrid. In the not-on-the-AI bandwagon-yet department.
8: Lots of companies implementing artificial intelligence in the workplace. One that's not Major League Baseball. The league is now restricting iPad use in dugouts to prevent AI from influencing decisions. The tablets otherwise have access to video and league-provided data.
0: Our Dave Packer, Chuck Sievertson, ABC News.
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1: I am getting so many emails of people recommending haunted sites in Ohio. Ohio may be one of the most haunted states in the country based on just pure volume that I'm seeing in emails right now. If you would like to talk to our guests known as the Haunted Housewives, Teresa Argy and Kathy Weber, feel free to give us a call now. We do have open wildcard lines. Those are for you if you have a comment or question or an experience. It doesn't have to be an experience that happened inside of Ohio. It could be really anywhere. But they have a lot of experience when it comes to haunted locations, lots of intriguing stories with some historical research that goes into it. I like what they said. They like to do a little research to see if the myths are real going into it, because a lot of times maybe the talk up to a building may be a little bit more than the actual history of it. So they want to go in knowing what they're dealing with. I do appreciate that greatly, because if it was me, I would probably go in blind, hearing all the rumors, not knowing any better, and it may influence me from being impartial. I want to know the truth when I walk into a place. So I do respect that. We're going to have some more stories and your comments or questions with the Haunted Housewives. Feel free to give me an email, ryanrecker@coasttocoastam.com. I prefer the phone calls. We do have wild card lines open right now. We'll get through some of those next on Coast to Coast AM.
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0: And welcome back to Coast AM. Thank you for all the emails coming in. Ryan Recker at coasttocoastam.com is how you can message me. Joining us again, the Haunted Housewives, Teresa RG and Kathy Weber. Are you ready to take some calls from listeners?
1: Sure. Absolutely.
0: All right. I have a lot of emails here I'm going to try to get to. And it seems like all of our Ohio listeners tonight are emailing me because everyone has a different spot they want to recommend or ask you about. And there's a few of them that seem to be common threads. I think it's pronounced Massillon State Hospital in Ohio. Does that sound familiar?
1: I'm sure they might have got you on that one.
0: Yeah.
2: I'm sure it's a state hospital and it's abandoned. It's haunted. I've never been to Massillon, to the hospital.
0: Yeah. And a lot of these places, I only know about them because of high school football is so big in Ohio that you hear about certain places that have big programs like Massillon. All right, let's go to the phone lines and let's go east of the Rockies. And Don is in Florida. Don, you're on Coast to Coast AM with the Haunted Housewives. Go ahead.
3: Well, yes. Hello, Ryan. Haunted Housewives. My question is, in Ohio, this is indigenous Indian territory before America was America. You know, Ohio with the mounds built in West Virginia. My question is, do you think this has a great effect on what you're actually, studying? There's a long, long history.
0: Okay. Well, they're talking about indigenous people living in areas like Ohio. And, there's a lot of spots that are still named after it. And when you have that angle to it, does it seem to add to your investigations?
2: Well, you have to remember all of the United States was at once Indian or indigenous people lived here. So, yeah, of course. There are still places that have remnants like Moundsville and even places in Ohio in Lake County. They had the Whittlesey culture, which is the natives here. So yeah, it is everywhere. And just after those civilizations, they just built on and built on and built on and built on. So there could be layers of hauntings, and the land could be, it could hold the essence or the spirit or the memories of everything from back from the first people that were here to the people that were here just a decade or two ago. So, yeah, that would be all of the United States, not just Ohio.
4: Yes. Mm-hmm. We do have the Serpent Mound in Ohio, which is a World Heritage site.
0: Right. Yeah. Let's go to the first time caller line. And Joe is in New Jersey. Joe, you're on Coast to Coast AM. Go ahead.
5: Yes. Hi, Ryan. Hi, wives. Thanks very much for taking my call. I had a question. I have been a believer in ghosts my entire life, although I'm afraid of them, though. And, that is despite knowing that some are friendly, some are not threatening. I'm afraid of them. I fear them. And I'm wondering if the reason why I've never actually seen one is because in order to see one, you have to be open to it. And I am very much not. I'm closed off. So I was wondering if you had any insight on that kind of thing.
4: I get what you're saying.
2: Yeah. I think it helps to be open to it, to see one. But like I mentioned before, we've been around skeptics who didn't believe at all and had an experience and believed them. I don't think you need to be scared of them. Again, the ghosts that we encounter, at least most of what we encounter, are the spirits of people. So they were no more, no less than you and I. They were just people. But, sometimes those people weren't nice people. And so when you don't have a nice person, you don't have a nice ghost. So that could happen. But as far as being afraid, the only things that I've been afraid of, I don't even think were ghosts of people in that traditional sense that we think of. I think the things that are truly scary, besides maybe a really mean, bad man that became a ghost that's haunting us. The things that are really truly scary, something that could actually mentally, physically, emotionally, spiritually harm you, aren't the ghosts of people. That would be something completely different.
0: Okay.
2: And how can you tell? Just like, not a lot.
0: There's a few things that you've mentioned. Sometimes it could be a physical touch, or sometimes it could be a sense or a smell. Let's say you're in your home. Are there any things that you would say, okay, if you experience these things, then there might be a spirit in there. There might be a haunting. Are there some telltale signs you can recommend to people listening tonight to, like, for people that may want to experience but haven't experienced it, but maybe they weren't looking for it. Maybe they weren't looking for the right things. What are some of the telltale signs?
4: Well, in my case, we have had, since we moved here, had a pretty active house. But most of our silliness that's happened seems to be poltergeist related, meaning I don't know that there's a human being who died who's haunting me. I think that energy, we have things go missing all the time. We have loud noises all the time. We have just the weirdest things going around where things that have been missing for a couple of years suddenly are back. And so there is energy in the house that makes these loud noises and bangs and strange things. Again, I was thinking of the man who is calling, was just calling. Human nature makes us afraid of the unknown. It's just how we are. We're afraid of it. We don't understand it. We don't really know what it is. It's kind of scary. But I think when you try to understand more about the spiritual world or your own beliefs on the spiritual world, it might bring you more comfort than make you fearful. But like our house, yeah, we have a lot of weird things going on here. None of us have really been afraid, though, for whatever reason. Even as my children grew up and moved away, they weren't really afraid of our house. They but just said, weird.
2: Sometimes when you walk into a house, like you were saying, can you tell? Are there signs that something might be haunted? Well, sometimes when you walk into a house and you see a whole lot of antiques, that could be a sign that there is something, because sometimes spirits can attach themselves to objects. And we've had that happen where people have called us, I don't know what's happened. All of a sudden I have a ghost and things are happening and I'm hearing bangs and footsteps and voices and things are moving and lights and it's cold spots and I don't know what's going on. And you're like, well, did you have this happen before? And they're like, nope, never happened. Lived here for 20 years. Nothing's ever happened like this. And you're like, And then, you know, you look around and Kathy and I are talking to these people and asking them questions, going, well, what would make something all of a sudden start in this person's house who never had a problem before? Then you look over and you see an antique chair. And you're like, well, how long has that been there? Oh, I just got it a couple weeks ago at an antique shop. Well, that could be a sign. That could be it. So sometimes it's something in the house. Sometimes it's something that happened in the house. Nothing ever happened before. And then somebody passed away in that house. And maybe now that the house seems to be haunted, or even just something really terrible and tragic, some sort of violence that happens, some sort of death or something, that extreme sadness that happens, and that could give it up. But also, we've walked into houses and you look around and you see Ouija boards and occult symbols and books on witchcraft and ghosts and things like
4: that. Antipsychotics.
2: Or a whole slew of antipsychotics.
4: You've seen that as well.
2: Up on the ceiling, up in the windowsill. So those there are signs that you could be attracting spirits, or you could think you're attracting spirits if it's the case of the medication. But yeah, you bring stuff into your house and you could be opening yourself up to attracting that sort of negative energy, or just energy, maybe not negative, just unusual energy, just by having those things in the house.
0: Yeah, well, you're giving me ammunition next time my wife says, I'm going to go to the thrift store or the antique store and go pick something up. Honey, you don't know what you're welcoming back into the house. You may have saved me some money here. Next, give me an argument to set up with my wife in the future. Let's go west of the Rockies, and Carl is in Hawaii. Carl, you're on Coast to Coast AM. Go ahead.
6: Aloha. Thank you for taking my call. Hey, I got a ghost story. Way back when I first came to Hawaii, straight from Woodstock, it was like 1969, we rented a house in Kaimuki. And we didn't know anything about the area or the history, but it was really cozy and comfortable, a little one bedroom. But one night, you know, after we'd been there a few weeks, it was late, and my friend told me, wow, you walked into the bedroom, and then you came out in midair, flying all the way across the living room until you hit the wall, and then sank to the floor and started convulsing. And so on my side, I don't remember anything except walking into the room and then waking up with my friend, like, on top of me. And I thought he was shaking me, but he told me later, no, I was convulsing. He was trying to protect my head and stuff. And then years and years later, I find out there's this famous ghost, Kasha, of Kaimuki. And you can Google it. And in 1942, the cops were called, and they said that they were attacked, too. People were screaming, and they said children were levitated by an unseen force.
0: Oh, wow.
6: So I'm pretty sure I got to meet Kasha, and she's known to rip limb from limb. And so I think she was trying to rip my limbs off when my friend was, like, protecting me, actually.
2: Wow.
0: Wow. Okay, you ever hear anything like that?
4: No.
2: No. I mean, boy, that pales to the stories we were going to tell you about.
4: Yeah,
2: that's incredible. But, I mean, I'm sure anything can happen. I'm very glad he wasn't torn limb from limb, because
4: yes,
2: that would be scary. But like I said, this what Tasha, whatever her name is, that goes, doesn't seem like a very nice person. And I probably wouldn't want her in my house either.
4: No.
0: It's such a coast-to-coast thing where you can say something like, I'm glad you weren't torn limb from limb.
2: Yes.
0: Only on this show you get to say something like that. Let's see. How about we go back to the wild card line? And Sparrow is calling in from San Diego, California. Sparrow, go ahead. You're on Coast to Coast AM.
7: Hello. Thank you for answering my call. Good evening, ladies. I had an experience in San Diego. My dad was a Navy captain, and my mom and my dad were both Admiral kids. So we traveled from coast to coast, literally, every 2 years. And we were living down in Coronado, and we didn't really do a lot of vacations and stuff. And for some reason, one weekend, my folks decided to take me and my brother to the Whaley House, which I didn't know anything about. And so I'm, you know, we traveled and went to places like Williamsburg and Jamestown and things, places like that on the East Coast. Well, anyway, so we arrived, and the person that was giving us a tour and telling us about the history took us, told us that it was, I think it was a granary. Originally a small building, and people moved into it and they enlarged it, and it eventually became the county seat for San Diego County before it was actually moved to Sacramento. So it was the capital of California at the time. Anyway, this building has since become a courthouse, but in the interim, Mr. Whaley was protecting the property, and they took us up to the rooms and showed us the bedrooms, which were very small beds because people were smaller then. And I remember, you know, thinking about that. And then we all were going downstairs, and on this one particular stair, I had remembered that they had said that there was no smoking allowed, and I distinctly smelled a cigar or pipe tobacco. I think it was cigar. And so I mentioned it, and the what do you call a person that's like giving tours and historical, it's like the docent?
2: The docent,
4: yeah.
7: Right, told me that I was standing right on the step that Mr. Whaley had defended the house. I think he said it was the 13th step or something. And, you know, of course, it occurred to me that maybe they had some kind of machine that allowed cigar smell to be wafted in. But then years later, I read the book about Jonathan Edwards, where he wrote, it was called One Last Time, and he referred to the experiences that he'd had starting when he was a teenager, and he referred to clairescence, clairvoyance, clairsentience. Mm-hmm. Anyway, I've experienced every single one of those at one time or another in my life and didn't really know where that came from until more recently. Yeah. I found my birth parents, and it turns out that one of my great aunties could converse with dead people and became a nun.
0: Okay.
7: She came became a nun because she was trying to avoid it. Mm-hmm. And as soon as she retired, she didn't go out anymore because she said, according to my half-sister, that she didn't want to talk to them anymore.
0: Oh, I get it. Sparrow, thank you for the call. Real quick, a couple of things. One thing she just mentioned at the end, can this run in the family? If someone in the family has some sort of sensitivity to this, can they also pick up on it?
4: Oh, I believe it, yes.
2: Absolutely.
0: Okay.
4: It is the smell of... It goes in a family line. Many times it's the women.
0: Oh, I see. And the smell that you can pick up in certain locations. That happens. You get a little taste of someone that maybe used to smoke on a certain step.
2: Smells are very common. Very, very common. Yes, absolutely. Wow.
4: They're almost irrefutable. Flowers.
2: Yeah.
4: You know, it's interesting because you know that man was smoking a cigar in that house. You know your grandmother's perfume and the different things. It's very, very common and very almost irrefutable when you smell something.
0: Yeah, and that's something you can probably find as part of the research, too, that would help back up the experience. We're going to take some more calls for the Haunted Housewives. 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If you want to email me, Ryan Renker at coasttocoastam.com, Teresa RG and Kathy Weber. Haunted Housewives will continue after this on Coast to Coast AM.

0: Hey, it's Steve Hamill with Ted McGreer from Ted Shoe and Sport, 115 Main Street, downtown Keene. 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
1: Wow, these nights, they just go by so fast. 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Ironton, Ohio, the Wright-Patterson Air Force Base, questions about Toledo. There's so many questions I'm getting through the emails. 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

0: And welcome back to Coast AM. I'm Ryan Recker. Joining us here, the Haunted Housewives. We have one more segment with them. And if you want to call in and talk about an experience that you've had or ask them a question, Teresa Argy and Kathy Weber, two fantastic people to discuss hauntings with. Are you ready to take some more calls, or do you want to try to get to some emails here? Maybe we can just briefly try to hit a few emails, and you can just give me a quick overview if you are familiar with them. Ironton, Ohio, are you familiar with that spot or anything haunting there?
1: I am not.
2: You know what? I got to say no.
0: Yeah. Okay. One person said, have you ever investigated the Collinwood School fire from 1901?
2: I have. I mean, not on the Collinwood site, but nearby there's a spiritualist church. And I have investigated that church, and it's said that some of the residual energy from the fire is what you're experiencing paranormally. Ooh. At this church I was at. It was strange. A very active night.
0: One other one, and since you said Willoughby, they said it was the inspiration for the Twilight Zone episode, A Stop at Willoughby. Are you familiar with that?
2: Yes, last stop. Yes, A Stop at Willoughby was a famous Twilight Zone episode where it has truth in it because I can't remember what's the name of the man who did that. I don't remember.
1: Rod Serling.
2: Yes. Serling used to take the train from New York to his home, which is near Cincinnati, and he would go through the Willoughby Depot, and he would be writing his stories, and apparently he saw out the window of the train an idyllic lifestyle that was wonderful, and the episode goes on for him saying how he has to get out of the rat race, and the man decides he's going to, you know, get out of the rat race, stop the train, I'm getting off in Willoughby. And the whole play, I shouldn't even tell you, but the whole play on it is he gets off the train, he's in this beautiful setting with all these friendly people, and people are fishing and eating ice cream. And then it pans over and it shows you the back of a hearse that says Willoughby and Sons. So that's how he got out of the rat race.
0: Well, it's probably 70 years old now, so I don't think spoiling it for anyone. Yes. All right, let's take a couple of calls. I think this is it Shani calling in from Los Angeles, California? You're on Coast to Coast AM. Go ahead.
3: Oh, hi. So I wanted to ask, I thought this might have been either a ghost haunting experience or an alien abduction experience. So I was going to ask what you thought. So this is the first night I ever had sleep paralysis, which I had for 10 years. But the first time I ever got it, I woke up from a dream I woke up to the feeling of people jumping at the foot of my bed. And it woke me up out of this horrible dream I was having that I was being dragged out of bed and down the stairs, along the floor and out the front door. And I woke up to my bed shaking, and I tried to yell at my friends hey guys, stop messing with me. But I couldn't move. I was completely paralyzed. And I finally broke the sleep paralysis by wiggling my toes. And so I was really scared. So I jumped out of bed and I ran downstairs because I knew my friend Mika was asleep on my couch. And so I flip on the light and she woke up and she's like, oh my God, thank you for waking me up. I was just having the most horrible nightmare that I was being dragged out of bed and along the floor and out the front door. And I was like, what? So we both experienced the same nightmare at the same time. And, I just didn't know what it was. It sounded like, I thought it was ghosts, but then later when I researched alien abductions, I thought maybe that's what it was.
0: Okay.
1: I know nothing about alien abductions, but that sounds like a ghost to me.
2: Yeah, and I'm thinking it sounds like an alien abduction to me. both shared the same dream, it had to be something happened, something spiritual happened. I don't know whether we're extraterrestrial beings involved, but something spiritual happened in that moment. And I don't discount what you say.
0: That's a weird thing to do, to have the same dream. I've tried to do that. Some people say they can coordinate their dreams.
2: It's called dream walking.
0: I've never been able to do that. I've tried it and just have not been successful with it. That is fascinating for it to happen just accidentally in a way. Scary, too. Let's go to Jerome, first-time caller from Ohio. You're on Coast to Coast AM. Go ahead.
4: Steve. Thanks for taking my call.
0: Yep, we got you. What's your story?
4: All right. Well, I actually have two. I am from South Central Ohio, and I did meet the ladies in 23 when George Norrie was doing a live show at the Egyptian in Columbus.
0: Cool.
4: I have two ghost stories, but I don't know if you'll get time to get to both of them because I know you're pressed for time. So I'm going to get to the most poignant one that happened here, and it's the house I'm actually currently residing in. I kept seeing

0: would never ring the bell. And it would happen day over day over day. And it became almost annoying. So when my parents did come to the house, because I got a little bit of a head start, so I got to, you know, be my own boss for a few weeks there, I told my mother about it. She said, well, I've seen that too. And she said she thought it was a man wearing a fedora hat and a long coat. And we assumed for many years that it must have been some kind of weird trick of the light, a car going by that, you know, hit a reflector off of one of the signs and made this casted shadow that would come up the driveway and come towards the door. Mm-hmm. So this happened in the 80s. And then by the time we got to the 90s, you know, I had come to Ohio very often, but my mother had adopted these two Cocker Spaniel dogs, or her pets. And she said one afternoon, wouldn't you know, that apparition, or that whatever it was coming to the door. And the dogs went to the door, as if somebody was coming to the door. And that clued my mother in that this was not just a trick of the light. This was not just the way a car went by and hit a signpost and reflected or something. That's when we knew something was really happening. So for a few years there, we just kind of laughed it off. And then one afternoon, my mother happened to be at the local library and read up on the history of the town we live in. Mm-hmm. Now, we live between a railroad track and a campground. And back in the 1920s, that campground had lodging.
1: Mm-hmm.
0: So she was reading in the history, and there was a man who got off the train, walked towards the campground, presumably going for lodging. And before he got there, he got mugged and killed.
1: Oh, boy. Boy. Yeah. All right, Jerome. I hear stories like that, and it's like when you can back it up with history and you find those things on public record, that makes it a little bit more creepy and gives a little bit more credibility to it. Let me get your thoughts on this, Teresa and Kathy. All right. When you could go back and look at newspaper clippings and you can find, okay, something happened here, man, that if you didn't get a chill down the back of your spine at first, you certainly get it after reading a newspaper article that describes exactly what you're talking about.
2: That is the most validating thing when we can find history, written history or confirmation or a record in a newspaper or an older book or library. When we can find confirmation of what we've experienced or what people are saying and put a name to a face or to a being, that's wonderful. That's validating. That is, we love that. We love mm-hmm. that so much.
1: Mm-hmm. I think that sometimes when you see those newspaper clippings, they're a little bit more accessible now than they used to be. People archive them. There's archives, even the newspaper archives. Sometimes they're behind a paywall, but still, you can go to your local library a lot of times and find these things, which make it a lot easier. It was a little bit harder to research these things back in the day, but I think the internet's made it a lot easier. Let's go back to the phone lines. In the wild card line, Angela is in Ohio. You're on Coast to Coast AM. Go ahead.
3: Hi. I'm so excited to talk to you guys.
1: Great. Go ahead.
3: Hello?
1: Yes, hello. We got you.
3: Okay. Well, I have a ghost story for you. I live in a rural small town in Ohio, and we had just moved to a very old house, my husband and I, with four children from the age of 6 to 12, and they weren't excited about the move, but they thought it was neat, and there was some land and some water. So when we got into the house, the closets were so small, and we needed furniture like armoires or cabinets and things like that. Mm-hmm. So I found an auction that was in a nearby small town also, and I told my husband, let's go to that auction and see if we can find some wardrobe. So

0: We went, it was a huge, big mansion up on this hill, and it looked like a haunted house. It just, it was beautiful, but it, you know, no one lived there, and they had the empty rooms. Some of the big, nicer pieces were inside. They had a lot of the big furniture moved outside, and we were, our mouths were watering, so we're going to find so much stuff. So we decided we were going to split up and write down four things that we both liked. And then when we met back, we kind of agree on it. And then when they would be up, we'd bid on those things. So the one thing I found was this huge, big organ. It was beautiful. And I just thought, oh, you can't put clothes in that. And I thought, we don't need that. But there was a huge, big room, a great room in the house. And the ceilings are like 30 feet high. And wow. It's just a big room. And I thought, oh, this would be a neat piece to have. So I put that on my list, and when my husband and I met back up, he had that on his list, too. And he said, oh, my gosh, if it's not a fortune, let's just bid on it and see what happens. So it goes on, and it got down to one man and us bidding on this. Mm-hmm. And then all of a sudden he stops and says, oh, wait a minute, how tall is that organ? And when they told him, he goes, okay, I'm out because it won't fit. So we got the organ, and then we didn't really realize, think that we would get it. But we looked at each other like, oh, my gosh, we got that organ. You know, I don't know if we really wanted it. So then after the auction, we were getting back to our car, and the two people ran up to us and said, oh, wait, are you all the ones that just bought the organ? And it was from a local newspaper, and we said, yes. And they said, oh, well, did you guys know it's haunted?
1: Nobody said
0: anything to us. And then so my husband was just teasing me. He goes, oh, you've always wanted to be a ghost. Now maybe you'll get to see one. And just we were laughing about it. But they stood there and interviewed us for a while. And, you know, they were sort of looking at us like, you know, good luck, and walked away. And we didn't know anything about this family and this house, and evidently this
1: okay.
0: The two reporters did. So anyway,
1: we got it. We got to hurry up, Angela. We only got about 30 seconds, so real quick.
0: Okay.
1: Go ahead.
0: So we get the organ home, and only on the nights that my husband would be late at work, we started hearing pounding in between the walls. Mm-hmm. Like, and then the kids would get all nervous, or it sounded like someone was banging on the door. My cat would be looking up at something and then just and jump away. And then one night I was on the floor in my daughter's room looking into the kitchen, and she wanted me to stay in there while she did homework. So I was laying on the floor looking at a magazine and looking in toward the kitchen, and I put my youngest two upstairs to bed, and they wanted to sleep in the same room because they weren't used to house yet. I said, fine. But I said, do not get out of bed or that's it. So then I look into the kitchen, and this little boy was bent over and running under the counter height. And he was bent over and running and looked right at me and ran past me. And just chills went over my body because he had dark hair, and he had an outfit on that looked like an old-timey rounded collar, a little bow, you know, that kind of like knicker type things. But I didn't want to believe that I saw that, so I jumped up and started, you know, scolding my son, saying, I told you not to get out of bed, and blah, blah, blah. Then all the kids come out of the rooms because I just wasn't a yeller. And they said, Mom, what's wrong? Why are you yelling? And I said, because I told them not to get out of bed. So I ran upstairs, and they all followed me, and my son was sound asleep.
1: Yeah.
0: Knew, and they all kind of knew, too. But
1: all right, Angela, I'm so glad you shared that. But for the sake of time, I got to get your reaction. Haunted housewives, when you hear things like that, when you actually see something that could fool you to be a human being, that's like a whole different level, it seems like.
2: It is, and that's why we warned you about bringing antiques into the
3: house. I was going to say, there's the story for your wife, Ryan.
2: Yeah.
1: Yeah. No organs, no anything from an antique shop. Wait, banging on the wall. Do you hear that a lot? Bangs, things like that?
3: Yes, we do.
2: Yeah.
1: I don't know. I looked it up real quick.
2: Yep.
1: in Ohio, if you're selling a property, you are not legally obligated to disclose that it's a haunted location. Should that change, though? Do you think that home sellers should disclose these things to future home buyers?
2: I absolutely do. I think that they're missing out on a great marketing opportunity because I think that would make the house more valuable. The blighted property law, but that's more so if there was a death in the house or a toxic explosion or gas leak or something. Yeah. But yeah, I think saying a house is haunted makes it more marketable and more valuable.
1: Okay. Well, I want to make sure people know how to look you up. Maybe they're in the Ohio region. You're doing a ghost walk sometime soon or anything like that. They wanted to follow up with you guys. Where can they go?
3: Well, we have a couple places. They can visit thehauntedhousewives.com. 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
1: Yeah, or even some of your books, Love Beyond the Grave, True Tales of Haunted Hearts, things like that. 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I have to say, this has been fascinating. Lots of great stories. Next time I visit friends and family in Ohio, I'll be thinking, okay, I wonder if that place is haunted. Teresa Argy and Kathy Weber, thank you so much for joining us on Coast to Coast AM. We'll be right back.
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5: From ABC News, I'm Chuck Sievertson. The air attacks against Iran that resumed Sunday evening for a ninth straight night led to Iran firing missiles towards Jordan. That risked widening the war into neighboring Israel. A U.S. official confirming that U.S. fighter jets stationed in the United Kingdom and Germany being sent to the Mideast. There are 50,000 U.S. troops in the Mideast. ABC's Allison Kosick.
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0: Fighters from Britain are being sent, along with aerial refueling capabilities. The State Department saying groups supportive of Iran could target Americans worldwide.
1: With the tensions increasing, there's no sign that either side is ready to return to the table for talks. In fact, the president called for Iran to be added to a Russia sanctions bill that is enjoying widespread support in Congress. The president had pledged to ease sanctions against Iran as part of the ceasefire deal that now both sides have clearly abandoned.
2: ABC News national correspondent Stephen Portnoy in Washington. After taking part in the medal awards ceremony at the World Cup Championship in New Jersey, President Trump talked to reporters at Joint Base Andrews, Maryland, repeating what he has said before for weeks and mentioning the Strait of Hormuz.
3: We control the strait. They don't control anything. So we'll see what happens, but we hit them very hard again tonight.
2: The analytics firm Kepler says that crossings through the strait have been at their lowest level in 3 weeks. The U.S. military says the death of a service member in northern Iraq from a controlled detonation of a downed Iranian attack drone. Unidentified remains have been located as the military has searched for a missing service member in Jordan, where two others were killed in an Iranian strike on Friday. Oil prices are higher again as the war escalates. National average of a gallon of regular gasoline is $3.96, according to Gas Buddy, up 14 cents from last week. You're listening to ABC News.
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2: As thousands hard hit by torrential rain and flooding clean up in the Texas Hill Country.
0: After a weekend of severe weather in the Northeast, another round of strong storms taking aim at the Southeast. The tri-state taking the brunt on Saturday. Streets turned to canals, cars pushing through the floodwaters. In Woodside, Queens, residents wading through knee-deep water.
2: ABC's Morgan Norwood. Spain beat Argentina 1-0 in New Jersey to be the 2026 World Cup champs. Mounting pressure, ABC's Alex Prochet.
6: New York became the first state to halt construction of new large data centers, the governor imposing a one-year moratorium. In Granbury, Texas, just outside of Fort Worth, residents have filed petitions to recall their mayor and several city council members after the city annexed property for a new data center site. The debate now making its way to Washington. President Trump blasted the move by New York's governor, Trump touting one of the biggest driving forces in the future for jobs are data centers. Both the taxes and jobs amount to liquid gold.
2: While enthusiasm for AI might be high on Wall Street,
7: investors will be looking to see if AI-related shares recover after sinking Friday on fears of overvaluation and Chinese competition. Earnings season continues after hearing from banks last week. This week, the focus shifts to tech, industrial, and consumer giants like Tesla, Alphabet, Intel, IBM, General Motors, and Verizon.
2: ABC's Dave Packer, Chuck Sievertson, ABC News.
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1: That's a CCR song, and we had that as a recommendation from a listener. We thought this is the perfect song to play for our guest, author Paul Blake Smith, who was born and raised in Cape Girardeau, Missouri. And he has a book that came out called The UFO Bombshell Before Roswell. Kind of rhymes. It says Missouri's UFO Crash and Cover-Up. And I have to say, part of the idea of a UFO crash and cover-up before Roswell, I think, gives it a little bit more credibility, because there's a lot of sensational things that happen after Roswell, people saying they seen things, maybe they did, maybe they didn't. But when you start to get the idea that, okay, it's out there and people know about it, then sometimes people think they see something and it's really not. They might get some false positives. John, by the way, is the one that emailed me. I had to look up his name. That song from CCR for the bumper music came out of the sky. So our guest is going to talk about the UFO crash in 1941. This is like 6 years before Roswell, and it's well documented, and some really strange things. They didn't know exactly what they were documenting at the time, in a way. And people like Paul go out there and say, wait a minute, I wonder if this is what they were talking about. And we're going to talk some UFOs, Missouri in Roswell and before Roswell, coming up after the break. If you have an email for me, Ryan Recker at coasttocoastam.com is how you do it. Don't go anywhere.
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0: And welcome back to Coast AM. I'm Ryan Recker. If you want to email me, RyanRecker at coasttocoastam.com. I do check the emails, and I try to respond to those when I have some time in between the breaks, so feel free to do that. Author Paul Blake Smith, born and raised in Cape Girardeau, Missouri, wrote a book about a potential UFO crash that happened in April of 1941. And if you recognize that date, 41, it's long before Roswell. Paul Blake Smith, thank you for joining us on Coast to Coast AM.
1: Well, thanks for having me on. It's my pleasure. And I want to know who briefed John Fogerty of Creedence Clearwater Revival way back in the 60s, because he's got the story down in that bumper music right there.
0: Isn't that something? Well, yeah. When I think of Cape Girardeau, the first thing I think of is Rush Limbaugh. Being in the radio industry, you have to recognize that being the place where Rush Limbaugh's from. But when you start to talk about UFO crashes and things, there's a lot of history in Cape Girardeau. Let's kind of start there. It's 1941. Something happens. And what is reported at that time that kind of tips you off that something extra strange may have happened?
1: At the time, nothing was allowed to be in the newspaper. The military arrived on the crash scene that night and said, "This never happened. This is a matter of national security. You're never to speak of this again." Fortunately, wow, a few people did, and we have the story as best we can piece together today. It was squashed pretty heavily at the time. But I found a newspaper article in the Cape Girardeau newspaper for Friday, April 25th, which may well be the morning after. It's about a big Mitchell B-25 airplane that was circling over and over Cape Girardeau, and as if they were searching for something. And a follow-up article a week later said it came directly from the Air Force headquarters, or in those days, Air Corps, what we call Wright-Patterson Air Force Base in Ohio. And they claimed that, well, it was just a little test flight. And of all the places in the whole country, they just happened to go to Cape Girardeau, Missouri. So if you flash forward 6 more years to the Roswell story, you do a little digging there, and it says a number of accounts claim that a bomber airplane was used from the Roswell Army Air Base, where they loaded the debris and the bodies and the disc from the Roswell crash and flew it to Wright-Patterson Air Force Base in Dayton, Ohio. So was that a kind of copy of the Cape Girardeau template, where this gigantic, noisy airplane was even reported in the paper? Obviously, the newspaper reporter did not write about the UFO crash. Maybe he didn't even know about it. But they did report on this very unusual plane that was circling around the city. And people thought, are we about to be attacked by our own Air Force?
0: Wow. I find interesting a few things, at least being in the radio industry or, I guess, media broadcast, where the government steps in and tells you not to report something. That still happens to this day in some ways. You know, we saw in recent years how tech companies were getting visits from government officials and things. But when the government steps in and tells you not to report something, if you're a good journalist, you ignore that. And luckily, there were some reports that got through, if they were reached by the government or not. But when you talk about the Wright-Patterson Air Force Base, that's a long way from Cape Girardeau. So I don't know why they would go so far out of their way for any type of testing or, you know, drills, things like that. So you start to see things like that getting reported, and you have some testimonies of people on the field that saw things. What were some of those things that they saw?
1: The key eyewitness was a pastor in Cape Girardeau from downtown. He said he was called that night of the crash and told, it looks like an airplane's gone down in a farm field and we need someone to provide some spiritual comfort. So this was Reverend William G. Huffman, and he later told his family when he arrived back in the house that night, he said, "You know that phone call I got earlier in the evening? Well, I went with an associate of the police department out to this crash site outside of town. Only it was not an airplane. There was this round disc that had cracked open, and someone had pulled out from this disc three small human-like beings with huge round heads and big black eyes and tiny little dots for nostrils and a little slit for a mouth. Very creepy looking, with crinkly, wrinkly skin is the best way I can describe it. We don't know to this day if that was its epidermis, its skin, or a flight suit, or the two had melded. But it's apparent that to Reverend Huffman, that the two on the ground that he saw were dead, and a third that he knelt over and held by the wrist was still barely breathing, and it just expired right in front of him, and he let go of the wrist, and it was like this floppy rag doll. It had no life left in him at all. So this had to have been incredibly traumatic, and I'm sure the idea passed through his mind as a Christian pastor. Are these demons from another world? Are we being attacked? It had to have been just staggering, because we had no TV shows or movies or, books or mainstreaming of extraterrestrials in those days. We were still 8 months out from being involved in World War II. So,
0: when there's no reference point, you're right.
1: Yeah, it had to have been just shocking, and he probably never forgot it the rest of his life. So he got up from kneeling next to this one dead alien and went over and saw the inside of the spaceship that was nearby. People had lanterns and flashlights and car headlights, and a blaze was going around the farm field that the Cape Girardeau Fire Department was there fighting. He said, I also saw the Cape police in uniform. I also saw the county sheriff, and that's a key participant in this, because his brother was an executive in the Army Air Corps training program of pilots in Sikeston, Missouri, about 35 miles to the south. A very fine citizen sleuth named Linda L. Wallace put together many clues that point to the Sikeston Air Corps training program having assembled and driven up to Cape Girardeau. Probably all it took was one quick phone call between the sheriff and his brother to get them to this crash site so quickly that night.
0: Wow. I think there's a few things that are interesting there. One, when you talk about a reverend, you hope that they would tell the truth and that they would give you an accurate description. They wouldn't be lying for the sake of telling a story. But the other side of it is you have other witnesses there on the site, and there's no reference point to any UFO, anything prior to that. So if, let's say, people are familiar with this story, they're familiar with Roswell, they could easily tell a similar story and they would be able to kind of fake it if they wanted to. It seems like you wouldn't be able to fake a story like this. It would be so out of the ordinary that it kind of gives a little credence in a way that he would be telling the truth.
1: Right. This is a conservative Christian, a Baptist, and he had everything to lose if this story got out. He would have been thought of as crazy or unpatriotic because they were sworn to secrecy. So he told his family that night, I'm going to tell you this once, and I'm never going to speak of this again. He was really rattled. They asked, where have you been? Why are you so pale and like trembling? So he told the story. And his family remembered it, and his granddaughter reported it in the 1990s. So that's a key factor. And once it was reported, there was a Cape Girardeau retired fireman who came forward. He had stage 4 cancer. And he says, you know, this story about Reverend Huffman and the aliens, I want to tell you that story is entirely true, that I was there helping to fight the fire. The military arrived on the scene. They caught me trying to pocket a piece of shrapnel or debris from the crash. And they chewed me out, forced me to hand it over. And then they kicked me out of the crash site. And he said, I felt like I was being watched around town to see if I would get any revenge, I guess. And he said his phone was tapped. He was sure of it in the aftermath of the crash. So, that's another little piece of the puzzle that gives it credence.
0: Well, when you have, you know, police and some other people there, just people that witnessed the crash site, what about photographs? Did anyone other than giving an oral history of what happened take any photographs?
1: According to Reverend Huffman, there was at least one newsman there using his big news camera, you know, with the flash bulbs going off, as we see in movies or documentaries about the media at that time. And he was taking pictures. But at one point, Reverend Huffman said, I stood up, and nearby, two local men picked up one of the aliens, held him under the arm, and posed for that photographer. However, he didn't use his big speed graphic camera. He pulled out a small brownie box camera and took one shot and walked away. Now, I have a distant relative in Cape Girardeau. He was a news photographer and reporter by the name of Garland D. Fronebarger, who was nicknamed One Shot Frony. He would take one photograph and walk away. That was his, you know, method of operation. Even my mom, when she was in Cape Girardeau in college in the 1950s, said One Shot Frony took a picture of her and her roommates for some sort of college event, and he just walked away. So, you know, that was a personal touch that, yeah, he really did do this supposedly to save on film. But can you imagine having the story of the millennium right in front of you? You take one picture and you walk away.
0: Yeah, no kidding. Well, whatever happened to that photo?
1: Reverend Huffman said about 3 weeks after the crash, that photographer showed up on his front doorstep and said, I have a copy of this photo, and I want you to have a copy because I remember you were there. So Reverend Huffman wasn't too thrilled because you weren't supposed to talk about the crash, and this would be a hot potato if anyone ever found it. You know, he'd be in hot water. But he took it and gave it to his son, who stored it away, and then the son moved to Kansas, where they would get the photo out at family get-togethers and dinner parties. And that's where Reverend Huffman's granddaughter saw the photo in the early 50s. She said she saw it about a dozen times. And she said it was just as described, this big bulbous-headed alien being propped up by two local men. Really creepy, unforgettable. And one day a neighbor came over and said, I know something about photography, and I've got a friend who knows about biology and zoology. I'll just take that photo to him, and we'll look it over. And the man skipped town within a few days. By the end of the week, he was gone and never returned the photo. And it turns out he was in Army intelligence during the war. So he may have seen something that you would normally scoop up if you were in intelligence operations. And there goes the proof.
0: Oh, that's tough. That's when you hear things like that, that's believable. But then you're, you know, a little red flag in the back of your mind pops up and say, likely story. So people describe these things in propping up bodies. That to me seems almost unrealistic in a way. If I were to go to a crash site, I don't know if I would pose with corpses. Like, that seems like that would be a little bit too far for people that may be unaware of what they were looking at. So, do you ever hear parts of these stories and you're a little skeptical and you start looking into them more? How do you handle parts like that?
1: I find it pretty believable. These were simple farm folks who might pose with a prize pig, you know, or some of their, you know, their livestock or something, or with their family. And they found the find of the century and wanted to be in on this, you know, thinking this is going to be news all over the world. I want my picture on the front page of every newspaper in the world. So they probably proudly posed. And it's also true that the photographer who snapped that photo may have been low on film. He could have wanted more, but when the military came in, they took his big speed graphic camera and took the film and his notes and told him, you're not to write about this. But he kept the little brownie camera in his pocket. And so that's how that got sneaked out of the site and becomes part of the legend.
0: I get it. Well, it's also someone that works in media. When you're there to do a job, you just do the job. So if you snap a photo and you think you got what you needed, you move on to the next thing. That is not uncommon, and that is just part of the profession. So that doesn't surprise me at all. One shot and leaving. I think that's just the nature of a lot of photographers or people that worked in newspaper back then. What about the stories that you start to research? So you have family members that witnessed this photograph. You have people that were from the town that witnessed this themselves. They all give their testimonies. They seem to align with each other. That, I think, gives a lot of credence to a story when you have different people telling different accounts and all the accounts line up. So when did you start researching this, and did you ever get a chance to talk to any of the original witnesses?
1: Just barely. Almost everyone from 85 years ago is deceased, and in so many cases, I found that their children are also gone. So the story was in real danger of dying out. I did talk to one elderly lady who said, I lived on a farm not too far from the crash site, and I remember the adults standing around talking excitedly about, quote, this, you know, she didn't try to push herself into the story, but she says, I remember distinctly, and I've read a few other accounts of people that said, my grandparents used to talk about this. Oh, how I wish I had paid more attention to this talk of an alien crash, but I was just a kid at the time. So again, wow. We have little bits and pieces that confirm the tale.
0: Yeah. And let me mention too, we've seen some documents come out in recent years and in months when the Department of War said they're going to be declassifying certain documents. So there's always these different waves of documents that have been declassified. Have you ever found a reference to this in any of those documents that may talk about some of the events you're describing?
1: Yes, I highly recommend folks go to www.majesticdocuments.com by Ryan S. Wood, where he's got a number of eye-popping government documents that refer to either crashed aerodynes, lenticular aerodynes, the jargon of the era, or little discs and, you know, bodies that had been recovered. And there's a couple that mention from FDR, Oval Office memos, that rather obliquely refer to these celestial wonders that have come to us, and forming a non-terrestrial science and technology committee in the aftermath of the Cape Girardeau crash. Well, what else could be, you know, non-terrestrial technology, you know, not just an asteroid that lands on Earth. I think we know what we're talking about here. A scientific committee to naturally start digging into the recovered remains of the bodies and the ship.
0: Yeah. And I know that you wrote about this, the UFO bombshell before Roswell, and people can look up your book, Paul Blake Smith. And this happened 1941. Roswell happened in 1947. There's a pretty big gap in between that. So this is really early take. As far as you can tell, is this one of the first documented UFO crashes?
1: Right. I know there's the Aurora claim of 1897, but two UFO investigators, Kevin Randles and Bill Burns, have looked into that Texas story, and they have decided there's nothing there. It was not extraterrestrial. So Cape Girardeau may be the first.
0: Ooh. All right, we're going to take a break, and I do want to talk more about military. I want to talk about government, future U.S. presidents that may have passed through the crash site, wanted to learn more about themselves that way. And we're going to take some of your questions in the next hour, too. But if you want to email me, Ryan Recker at coasttocoastam.com. Our guest is author Paul Blake Smith, the UFO bombshell before Roswell. Don't go anywhere on Coast to Coast AM.

0: Hey, it's Steve Hamill with Ted McGreer from Ted Shoe and Sport, 115 Main Street in downtown Keene. 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
0: What's happening at City Hall? What's closing your kids' school early? 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
1: And welcome back. I love hearing stories and sometimes how it ramps into the media where government agents show up, the men in black, perhaps, and tell you not to report on something. Book's called The UFO Bombshell Before Roswell, and the author is Paul Blake Smith. You can find his work online, and you can find his book, too. One of the things he mentioned is that sometimes you learn about these things because there may be a rogue journalist or someone that writes into a newspaper, maybe didn't know that the government didn't want you talking about it. However it is, the story got out there. More than just word of mouth, there are documented parts of history in newspapers. And I saw a story at coasttocoastam.com that the newspaper that broke the Roswell UFO story is shutting down. So this in Cape Girardeau happened in 1941, and the Roswell happened July 1947. So newspapers play a very important part in preserving history. Sad to see the newspaper that broke the Roswell UFO story is shutting down. Not sure this newspaper in Cape Girardeau, if it's still operating. Maybe I'll ask Paul Blake Smith that coming up after the break. If you want to email a question, RyanRecker at coasttocoastam.com is how you do it. And you should become an insider. 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Become an insider. Log in. You have downloadable podcasts. I mean, this dates back years and years. There's the Art Bell Vault and older shows for streaming, classic shows, news articles, show recaps, the ability to filter by maybe the topic you're researching or the host if you want to listen. 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All right, we're going to continue with Paul Blake Smith coming up after the break. Don't go anywhere.
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1: And welcome back to Coast AM. There's a book called The UFO Bombshell Before Roswell, Missouri's 1941 UFO Crash and Cover-Up. Author Paul Blake Smith joining us. And I'm getting some emails. Maybe I'll try to get to some of those questions later, Paul. But Can you talk about some of the coincidences around this Cape Girardeau incident from 1941? Because it seems like there's a couple of different U.S. presidents that may have passed through there or were made aware of. Can you maybe talk about the connection of the one future president that went through that area before the crash?
7: Yeah, it's very strange, but Senator Harry Truman was up for re-election in 1940 and not supported by President Roosevelt. He wanted another Democrat to win that position. But Harry won anyway, and while he was traveling through the Cape Girardeau area, he went south to farmland near our two airports. And he was there to look them over to see if they were worthy of being approved for funds. So he probably passed right through the area of the crash 5 months before it happened. And in the aftermath of the crash, a few years after, Harry Truman was very strangely handpicked by FDR to be on the ticket in 44 and become the next U.S. president because Roosevelt knew he was very sick and was not going to make it through his next term. And that's exactly what happened. Did knowledge of the crash vault Truman ahead of the line? It's certainly possible. He would need no briefing. He was the Grand Master Freemason of the state of Missouri, and FDR was a 32nd degree hardcore Freemason. So there was a bond there also.
1: Yeah. And, you know, it's fascinating because sometimes celebrities get involved in this, too. And I've heard stories about Jackie Gleason showing interest and crash sites or presidents taking them to show them what's been gathered. So you ever heard of stories where, let's say, celebrities get involved, like a Jackie Gleason, for example, in connection to a crash like this?
7: Well, not the Cape Girardeau crash, but I have written an entire book that's been signed up to become a future movie called The Nixon Gleason Alien Encounter. That was February of 1973. But there was a celebrity of sorts that knew about the crash, evidently, in 41. FDR's Secretary of State, Cordell Hull, a very famous man, was at the Washington, D.C. Capitol building with his cousin, an Ohio pastor, who once again had everything to lose and nothing to gain by passing along this story that they were, Hull swore Reverend Holt to secrecy, then took him down under the Capitol where they saw in a storeroom three glass jars with three dead aliens in them and boxes of metal debris, you know, as if it was a spaceship that was pieced together, or not pieced together, actually. The sections were apart and very lightweight in nature. So Reverend Holt went home and told his daughters sometime later, and they repeated the story in the late 1990s before they passed away. And so it was an exact match, the description of what was kept in this storeroom. And Freemasons like Harry Truman and FDR have a great, great reverence and respect for the Capitol building. So in the days before the Pentagon and the CIA and the NSA, where else would you store these amazing items where they could be guarded by DC police, Capitol police? And the Army had a liaison office down under the Capitol right nearby. So it made a lot of sense to put them there for a while.
1: Wow. I've heard the stories about Jackie Gleason, and it's so fascinating that you mentioned that you have other projects kind of looking at Hollywood and how sometimes presidents are enamored by the star power that's, hey, let's go check this out. Let me show you something cool. How come no one ever says that to me? Like, let's go check out this really cool thing. No one's ever offered to show me a crash site alien. But I understand, at least now that we have the Department of War, they're releasing documents, they're putting some videos out, they're saying, draw your own conclusions, because they're not drawing their own. But even Vice President J.D. Vance said that one of his priorities, he wants to go to Roswell and check it out for himself, even though he hasn't done it. That would be the first thing that I would do if I was a high-ranking government official with clearance. I would go check this out. I would want to know what's in Ohio and Dayton at the Air Force Base. I would want to know what's at the archives underneath in Washington, D.C. That would be like a top priority for me. Where would you want to go if you had top clearance? What would be the first thing you would do with it?
7: Yeah, if they ever contact you, please do contact me, because I've never seen a UFO or an alien. I'm not going to make anything up. Boy, where would I want to go today? It's tough to tell after all these years where they would be storing this material, the files, photographs, film footage. I just wish we had agencies that are willing to release this. It's disconcerting to know the CIA went into the Department of Homeland Security offices recently, their overseer, and just took off, maybe at armed gunpoint, with these boxes of super secret documents and just stole them from the Department of Homeland Security. Supposedly they were related to UFOs. I don't know if that's true, but if so, that goes to show you the level of secrecy continuing that our government in its deepest manner, and the Nixon-Gleason encounter. Coincidence? I don't know.
1: Right. There is a silver lining to this, because they could have just destroyed these things and no one would know. But

0: wrote a letter to President Reagan. So this would have been, 40 years after the fact.
1: Right. Edward Teller was a friend of Ronald Reagan back in the 60s. And he wrote a letter in the early 80s after Reagan assumed office. And in the letter, here's a sentence, I'll read it directly. A menace greater than nuclear arm race exists. It does not originate here on Earth, but comes from space itself. A danger was perceived in 1939, only 2 years before a UFO was captured in Pearl Harbor. Now, gee golly, what was a UFO that we captured 2 years after 1939? I think that's yet another piece of the puzzle, another confirmation that Cape Girardeau was a very real event. It just keeps getting overshadowed by Roswell.
0: Right. Okay. So we all have the eyes on Roswell. And I think because there's a base there. So in Cape Girardeau now at this crash site, what's there? Is there anything left?
1: I don't think so. There is a story that someone posted online in a forum that said my grandparents owned and farmed the crash site, that farm from 1941. They wouldn't tell me much about it, so I flew there as an adult and talked to the old farmer who had purchased the property from my grandparents sometime, I think, after the war, he said. And the farmer said he wasn't aware of any spaceship crash. However, he was digging a cistern, a big tank, to install in the ground, and he found these weird strips of metal. They couldn't be cut or bent, and they had strange hieroglyphic-type imprints or pictograms or logos in the metal. And he said he collected them all, and he stored them in his barn, and then he tore that down a few years before this young man arrived to question him. And he says he won't tell me what he's done with the debris, but this would be, of course, solid gold. If someone could bring this forward, it would be proof positive that this really did happen, maybe in a bank vault or stored in somebody's attic somewhere. Someone's got a piece of debris like that fireman tried to smuggle out, or a photograph, or a report, or a diary that he wrote. I'm still mildly optimistic that someone will come forward as the dam breaks and more government files are released. Even though it's been mighty slow so far, the film footage released has not been very impressive, has it?
0: Well, kind of, yes and no. I'm impressed that they are releasing something. I like that. But sometimes you look at it and you say, okay, there could be another explanation for this. You just don't know what it is. It's nothing solid. But I will say that when you're watching something move consistently, they're not balloons in the air. Like the wind would make it look different if it was something that was getting pushed by an air current. This looked like it was, there's a lot of things that look like it's propelled by something. So people draw their conclusions. I think it is kind of neat to see some of these, but it's not the smoking gun that you're waiting for. Something else I was going to talk about Cape Girardeau. Sometimes you hear about these encounters where there's crash sites, and along with it is radiation. So did anyone at that crash site that you know of have any sort of exposure to anything that would have been harmful to their health?
1: I checked the Cape Girardeau newspapers. They actually have little bits of society columns on people who've grown ill and have been hospitalized if it was sent to a columnist. I haven't noticed anything in particular that is a red flag. I did read one online comment that there is a radiated area of someone who had a farm in that vicinity that might have been the crash site, and it was just so darn vague. It's an interesting concept that maybe vegetation to this day doesn't grow, but I've checked aerial photos, you know, Google Earth, satellite Earth, and I don't see anything too smoking gunnish, if you want to call it that. I wish someone would come forward and say, I own the farm where the crash occurs, but the whole world would descend on this farm. So even if I knew the site, I'm not telling anyone. I don't want people's private home and their business trampled upon by sightseers and people digging around in the soil. It would just be madness.
0: Right. Okay. I would feel that would be what I would do. I would probably spend a week trying to find anything, even though we're so many years removed from it. I almost feel like there could be something left there, but you don't want people going on your property and, you know, digging stuff up. I get

0: that too.
1: Right.
0: When I think of Cape Girardeau, the first thing as a radio broadcaster that comes to mind is Rush Limbaugh. And I know this would have happened before he was born, but is there any evidence that perhaps Rush Limbaugh was aware and knew about this? Did this influence him at all, this crash site?
1: Well, I had a pretty good arm as a little boy, so they made me a pitcher in Little League, and my umpire for many a game was this big, beefy guy named Rusty. Rusty saw he was on local Cape Girardeau radio, and you know him better as Rush Limbaugh. He was calling the balls and strikes. But he had to leave Cape Girardeau to become famous, and he became a syndicated, international radio star. And in around 2007, someone called his live program and asked, Rush, what's up with this UFO crash in your own hometown? And instead of dismissing him and saying, this is a lot of garbage, get out of here with this, he said, there's more to this story than you might think. And he moved on to the next caller. He obviously didn't want to talk about it for whatever reason, security, his own security. But, that he did not trash the story lends credence. His father, Rush's father, who was friends with my father, was a big aviation buff and a pilot in World War II. And I think he hung out a lot at airports, and I bet he learned the story. Someone told me Rush, the broadcaster, said to friends that he first heard the story in the 1960s when he was going to Cape Girardeau High School. And my own stepmom, who has no interest in UFOs, said, I also heard the story for the first time in 1965 or six, when she was going to high school in Cape Girardeau as well.
0: I would believe that, because if you're from any place in the country, if there's some sort of history or a famous person that came from that area, people want to figure out, what came from their hometown. And if you're 20 years old and there was a UFO crash, a suspected crash, then of course everyone would talk about those type of events. I would be curious, and when Rush Limbaugh brings it up on his program, if I was Rush Limbaugh in my 20s from Cape Girardeau, let's say 30 years removed from this crash site at this point, first thing I would do, I want to reach out and I want to find people that were involved, because you're so close to it. You have to have a friend of a friend involved. So maybe he did know something about it. Maybe his curiosity did lead him in that direction. Okay, going back to the government side of this, because do you think the government, are you hopeful that perhaps in one of these future document dumps that we'll actually see something specific from this? Maybe you'll get some closure or some verification of your research through future disclosure?
1: I'm only mildly optimistic. It's like you've had this corpse that is down to the bare bone skeleton now after 85 years, and it's been picked apart pretty good. They've had all this opportunity to censor and redact documents. There was a Nathan Twining report on Roswell from September of 1947 for President Truman and a select handful of Truman's top aides. And in that report, you can read it at majesticdocuments.com. It refers to the Missouri discovery of 1941. It refers to this twice. It says, we decided that the materials from Roswell were extraterrestrial in nature when compared to the Missouri discovery. So again and again, we keep seeing these little references that corroborate the story, and maybe there's more left in the files. I keep hearing in 2027, we're going to be getting much more, and maybe even a big event is coming to really firmly establish that we are being visited, at least by a handful of races. I don't know what to believe anymore. Even in videos, I get discouraged because AI and CGI are so effective at creating fakes. So, I guess we can believe these government releases of footage. But as you say, they're not all that impressive, and who knows what's real anymore.
0: Yeah, I'm impressed that they are doing something, because every politician, when they're running for president, say, we'll release it, and they never do. At least there's something that is being released. I think that to the extent of what they release, it's yet to be seen. But I am a little bit more optimistic than I have in the past. But there's a lot of enthusiasts and ufologists that have really followed this for decades and have done much more detailed research on it than what the government has released. So maybe the government can catch up to research that's already out there in a way.
1: Yeah.
0: Paul Blake Smith is our guest. Do you want to take some calls next hour?
1: Sure.
0: Yeah. I know some people may want to talk about Cape Girardeau, but they may have some other UFO questions, things like that. Are you open to talk about other crash sites, Roswell, stuff like that?
1: I surely can. I'm not the world's leading expert, but I do know some things.
0: Okay. Maybe I can ask you about this movie you hinted at. I love stuff like this, this idea of Jackie Gleason and, you know, hey, let's go show you something cool. One day, I just want to meet someone powerful enough, they'll show me something cool. If you want to call in now, we'll start lining those up for author Paul Blake Smith, his book, The UFO Bombshell Before Roswell. And if you want to email me, Ryan Ranker at coasttocoastam.com. Don't go anywhere.

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4: From ABC News, I'm Chuck Severson. U.S. official confirms that U.S. fighter jets stationed in the United Kingdom and Germany are being sent to the Mideast. F-16s from Germany and stealth F-35 fighters from Britain, along with aerial refueling capabilities. There are 50,000 U.S. troops in the Mideast. The U.S. military saying it ended a ninth night of air attacks against Iran, and that Iranian military command centers, air defense, and coastal surveillance sites, maritime capabilities, missile and drone launch sites, communications networks were targeted. After taking part in the medal awards ceremony at the World Cup Championship in New Jersey, President Trump talked to reporters at Joint Base Andrews, Maryland, repeating what he has said before for weeks.
5: Iran has been very, very badly damaged. They've lost everything almost militarily. They've got very little left. They've got some missiles. They've got some drones. They've got some manufacturing ability, not much.
6: Jordan's army saying in a statement Sunday, three missiles launched from Iran fell in several locations in the country. Democratic Senator Mark Warner calling the, quote, war of choice a disaster.
7: It has been a disaster militarily. It has been a disaster in terms of how we're viewed around the world. It has been a disaster to our friends and the allies who question whether we will keep our promises.
6: President Trump now looking to expand the Russian sanctions bill, writing on his social media account, quote, Republicans should add Iran to the bill. Marcus Moore, ABC News, London.
8: Here in Jordan and in other Gulf countries, they are bracing for more attacks and the possibility this war could spread even wider.
4: ABC's Martha Raddatz in Jordan. The U.S. military says the death of a service member in northern Iraq from a controlled detonation of a downed Iranian attack drone. Unidentified remains have been located as the military has searched for a missing service member in Jordan, where two others were killed Friday. You're listening to ABC News.
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4: Police say 10 people were injured, including the suspected shooter Saturday night in the Tucson, Arizona Entertainment District, Officer Frank Magus.
11: There's a number of victims who were struck by gunfire. As I understand, many of them were struck in extremities. However, additional responding officers were able to immediately render aid to them using individual first aid kits.
4: The officer says police body cam footage will help investigators. Somali pirates hijacked a Tanzanian-flagged tanker off Yemen's coast, say security sources. 5.5 magnitude earthquake shook the Andes region of Peru, killing at least 6 people, injuring more than 30, and displacing 300, say Peruvian officials. No word how many are missing. The use of rustic adobe materials in construction in that Andean area has contributed to the greater impact and damage, according to a local civil defense official. Total deaths from the two powerful earthquakes that shook Venezuela last month have risen to more than 5,000. Spain beat Argentina to win the 2026 World Cup, 1-0 in extra time in East Rutherford, New Jersey. A reaction in Madrid. In the not-on-the-AI bandwagon-yet department.
12: Lots of companies implementing artificial intelligence in the workplace. One that's not Major League Baseball. The league is now restricting iPad use in dugouts to prevent AI from influencing decisions. The tablets otherwise have access to video and league-provided data.
4: Our Dave Packer, Chuck Sievertson, ABC News.
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1: And thank you for joining us tonight. We have another hour here in your calls and questions for Paul Blake Smith. He wrote the book, The UFO Bombshell Before Roswell. This is Cape Girardeau, Missouri, 1941. Keep in mind, Roswell happened the summer of 1947, so many years before. So the things that were described there would have been pretty unique at the time. When you think about the descriptions of UFO crashes and aliens, and when Roswell came around, it became a lot more popular in culture for people to carry stories around. Well, what happens if it never happened before? Then what are you describing? And that's kind of what happened in Cape Girardeau. So if you want to talk to author Paul Blake Smith, feel free to give us a call now. We'll start lining those up. If you go to coasttocoastam.com, you can check out some of the news stories that are on there. And there's one story in particular where you can watch a robot couple get married in a Russian wedding ceremony. And there's video of this. There's, you know, the robot in the suit and the robot in the dress. And they kind of, you know, wheel their way in and walk down the aisle. And you're watching this ceremony and you think, why? Why are they doing this with robots? This is so unnecessary. Totally unnecessary. I think you shouldn't try to usher in the Terminator part of our society. Just give it a break. Don't do the weddings. Don't make the T-1000 or whatever the Terminator robot's called. And let's just avoid that part if we could, please. We'll take your calls coming up next with Paul Blake Smith on Coast to Coast AM.
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1: 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I'm Ryan Recker. 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Joining us now, the author of The UFO Bombshell Before Roswell. You can find the book online. Paul Blake Smith, are you ready to take some calls from listeners?
6: I am. I'm busy checking my mail to see if my invitation to the Russian robot wedding came in. I haven't seen it yet.
1: I didn't get it either. It's probably best not to be invited to that because I don't want any part of this. These robots getting married.
6: Yeah. My reaction is the same thing. Why would you want to waste your time and money with this nonsense?
1: It's. I don't even know if it's so much about wasting your time. It's just a big question mark. What is the purpose of this? There literally is no good purpose for this. Okay, let's take some calls. How about we go to the international line? We haven't taken an international call yet today. Don is in Alberta, Canada. You're on Coast to Coast AM with Paul Blake Smith. Go ahead.
7: Hi, Ryan. Hi, Paul. I was just Googling Shag Harbor 1967. It's well documented. Just do a regular Google search. Minister of Defense, ex-Minister of Defense, Paul Hellyer, the late Paul Hellyer, he wrote a number of books. He was on Coast to Coast, did a number in interviews talking about UFOs. Where I grew up, they even built a UFO landing pad after a UFO spent hours, and it was quite like 300-meter diameter. So, and then, of course, now they got a UFO pizza place, and they got a tourist center is a UFO. But I just find it really interesting that Canadians don't seem to be more open about it. Like, I probably see about two UFOs a year, and I discover now, like, the F-18s go one way on a flight path, the helicopters go another way on the flight path, and the UFOs go another way on the flight path. So the last UFO I seen, I don't really understand it, but it looked like an engine off of a 747 going backwards, and it had two little 4-inch wings. It was probably doing like 600-700 knots. And the weird part, it had a red band in the center of the back part, would be the fins on the engine, the F-18 engine. But we seem to be far more open about UFOs in Canada than the United States. Why has the United States had the tendency to lock everything down in Canada? Just like, oh yeah, we have the UFOs. No big deal.
1: Okay. Well, I guess I wasn't familiar with Canada being more open than the United States. I know there has been collaboration between companies or countries as of late. There's been other countries that have been releasing files too. What have you found about that, Paul Blake Smith? Have you found that Canada or maybe some other countries may have better record keeping and disclosure than us?
6: They were part of the Five Eyes program that President Roosevelt began in the weeks after the Cape Girardeau UFO crash in like May and June of 1941. And it was, according to one Canadian politician, all about keeping your eyes peeled for possible UFO activity or crashes. And this was a man named Larry McGuire who came forward in March 2023. He was a Canadian member of parliament. And he didn't get much of an answer back from his government. But as you say, or this caller said, Paul Hellyer did discuss a lot of what he knew. He was Canada's Secretary of Defense. And he even mentioned that President Eisenhower did indeed meet with some friendly human-like aliens, which was the subject of my book, President Eisenhower's Close Encounters, February 19th, 1954. So I wouldn't get too discouraged that Canada in Shag Harbor, at least, doesn't have too much on the big UFO event, because Cape Girardeau has nothing. There's no museum. There's no yearly festival or a parade or not even a T-shirt when you go to town. I hate to badmouth my own hometown, but if you're going there, there is no crash site to go to and nothing to attend. And you may talk to people and a few may know about the crash, but others are like, what are you, crazy?
1: That seems like an opportunity for you. But like here in Michigan, where I'm located outside the Detroit area, if you go a little bit north to Frankenmuth, very tourist area, but you'll find T-shirts and pamphlets and tours for Bigfoot hunting in Michigan. Very opportunistic in a way where they want to make it very well known. There's a history of Bigfoot in Michigan, particularly the Great Lakes. There's a lot of stuff further north you go, people see things. And then you go further north to Canada, you see even more things. They're not shying away from it. Cape Girardeau, if they're not bringing this up as part of its history, they are really making a mistake. And maybe, Paul, you got to get your book into some of these stores and you got to get some information out there for these people.
6: Well, I hope so. You know, Roswell has totally embraced that UFO crash. It's a whole culture down there with stores and museums and T-shirts. And I think like a yearly get together and people who are the descendants of the eyewitnesses to all of this still talk about it. And that's the way you go about it, even though a bit of it is what you might call crass commercialization. You know, sure. In a democracy, in a capitalist state, you know, you make money off of what's popular, and that's the way we do business in our country.
1: I like it. You know, even if it's kind of, you know, cheeky in a way, I still like it. All right, let's go to the wild card line. And Mary is calling in from New Jersey. Mary, you're on Coast to Coast AM. Go ahead.
8: I answer here because I'm using the radio. Just a simple question about Roswell. How many beings did they find? Were they human beings? How many were there? Were they dead or alive?
6: At Cape Girardeau, there were three, one was still barely alive. Colonel Philip Corso wrote the day after Roswell, and he was a guest on Coast to Coast, a very fine gentleman. And he wrote that military scientists investigating the Roswell crash and the bodies came to the conclusion that these were gray biorobots, that they were like stooges or lackeys of a higher intelligence that didn't care to come here and get too involved, and with good reason. We're often at war, and we certainly were in 1941 of the Cape Girardeau crash. The European theater and the Pacific theater were all heavily involved in violent warfare. So you might have sent a race of cloned, programmed beings to do some dirty work, to take samples, hopefully not of human beings, but maybe Cape Girardeau was cattle country, dairy country. That could be an excuse to have been in the area. They might have encountered pilot error, mechanical error, weather-related issues, who knows? But the cause of the crash is unknown. But I think Colonel Corso's explanation of what they found at Roswell fits Cape Girardeau pretty well, too.
1: Yeah. Well, when you think about just what goes on in nature, and this might be more of a scary thought, but ants always send a scout out first, and if they find something, they relay the information, and then all the other ants come. Now, if that were true with UFOs in Earth, then we might be in for some problems. Let's go back to the wild card line. Aaron is in Fountain Valley, California. Aaron, you're on Coast to Coast AM. Go ahead.
9: Hey, thanks, Ryan Ricker, for accepting my call, and also Donna Walker, the call screener. Okay,
1: you got it.
9: My
1: go
9: question
1: ahead, Aaron.
9: Is Paul Blake Smith. I have a few thoughts. How did the UFO crash, and are we shooting them down? In 1936, there was an incident in Black Forest in Germany prior and during World War II of a UFO crash. And then you also have the account way back in 1561 of the Nuremberg phenomenon of like a celestial battle over Germany in disguise. I feel like this is our American first UFO, and then maybe the Germans had it back in 1936 in the Black Forest.
6: I've heard that rumor many times. I'm not the world's leading expert, but Cape Girardeau had a large German community, especially farmers, and they even had a Lutheran church that conducted services in German back in the 1940s before we went to war with Germany. So that would have been another reason for orders from high up in Washington, D.C., to tell people, soldiers on the ground, hush it up, scoop it up, and get it out of there, and tell everyone to keep their mouths shut. They would not want pro-Bundists or pro-Hitler Nazis in the southeast Missouri area to learn of this big state secret, to keep it from what we thought would be our inevitable our enemy in World War II. And it did happen that way, that we went to war against Nazi Germany. So there are a number of German connections, and even Reverend Huffman, that name is of German derivation. And so was the mayor of Cape Girardeau. So you would have to read my book to learn more. But that kind of brings us around to the Magenta crash of 1933 in Italy, in which Benito Mussolini clamped down on that story and had it scrutinized. And according to David Grush, the government whistleblower, former intelligence operative, he said that story is quite true and that, quote, we scooped it. We stole it from Mussolini and the Italians when we invaded Italy with our allies in 1944 and 45 and brought it back to America. So that would also qualify as, quote, celestial wonders that have come to us, as FDR said.
1: Wow. Well, this call seems related. Let's go to the wildcard line. And David is in Ohio. You're on Coast to Coast AM. Go ahead.
10: Yes, I'd like to ask your guest. The Nazis had a thing called the bell in the rockets. Do you think, Paul, that they had already made alien contact? And I heard like that last caller thought, and maybe they actually got their rockets and the bell experiments from aliens. And I'll hang up and listen to your answer.
1: Okay.
6: I don't think rocketry was that advanced. Cape Girardeau, Missouri is in the heart of the American Midwest and the North American continent, and it was a circular disc. I really don't see that being a missile or a rocket fired all the way from Europe. However, I have heard about the German story and the claims thereof, and that would have been something FDR wanted clamped down on to keep it from the Nazis and keep it a state secret so we can investigate and possibly weaponize our own find and maybe create our own counter version of the bell, as they call it. Supposedly, FDR had a source that was connected to the Vatican, and they learned from the Pope of the Magenta crash in Italy, with Mussolini being based out of Rome, and that's where Vatican City is. And so that may have influenced FDR's edict, I'm speculating, to keep the whole story of Cape Girardeau clamped down as Mussolini did, as a virtual template for what happened in 1941.
1: Okay. I think we got time for another call here. Let's go east of the Rockies. And Bill is in Memphis, Tennessee. You're on Coast to Coast AM. Go ahead.
11: Yes, thanks for taking my call. I'll cut to the chase. Sir, when do you think an extraterrestrial craft is going to land in the good old U.S. of A? Question number one. Number two, and how do you think the populace, wherever it is, will act?
6: In 1941, I think they probably were correct in that they were trying to avoid a panic, as they seemed to perceive in the 1938 War of the Worlds radio broadcast by Orson Welles. No one wanted that on a widespread scale in 41. Yet another reason to keep the lid on the Cape Girardeau story. No one wanted to roil the stock market or create another Great Depression. But how would we react today? We're much more prepared for this through TV shows like Mork and Mindy or My Favorite Martian and on, and movies, Steven Spielberg's movies, Disclosure Day. We have graphic novels and books and documentaries on aliens, and I think people are much more prepared and would not panic or act crazy or quit school or quit their job as they were afraid in the 1940s. So it's an interesting theory. I can't predict human behavior too much, but I think we would handle it okay. But, you know, what would be the proof? Would they land at the Super Bowl or outside a stadium of 50,000 where the government could not deny this on live television? What kind of scenario are we talking about?
1: Yeah. Okay. That's good questions. One email question came in from Tony. And I had another one that was similar to this. It said, enjoy listening to the show. I was wondering if you could talk about the fact that these aliens were smart enough to build a spaceship, travel all the way to our planet just to crash, If that's so, they're not as smart as we thought. To, if they can't land, essentially is what they're saying. You ever think about that? What happens when it comes to crashing? We talked about crashing and someone speculated it could have been shot down. But in this case, if they have the advanced technology, you think they'd be able to land.
6: Right. American pilots crash all the time, and they're trained to handle our gravity and electromagnetic forces and to handle weather in our modern airplanes, and they still keep crashing. So aliens are from another world. They may not have been familiar with these factors, and they had a problem and crashed.
1: You know, and I know scientists would argue with this, but I think about the way we understand science and physics and just the way the universe works. Our understanding may be close, but it may not be accurate in some ways that aliens figured something else out. So there could be variations, different parts of the universe, including ours, which may have thrown off their instruments or something. There's a lot of possibilities out there. We're going to continue to take some more calls. Paul Blake Smith is our guest, and if you want to talk UFOs with him, his book is called The UFO Bombshell Before Roswell. This is the 1941 UFO crashing cover-up that happened in Cape Girardeau, Missouri. Don't go anywhere on Coast to Coast AM.

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1: And welcome back. We have one more segment here with author Paul Blake Smith. You can find his book, The UFO Bombshell, Before Roswell, Missouri's 1941 UFO Crashing Cover-Up. Cover-up, the big part of it. When you think about Cape Girardeau, Missouri, 1941.

0: That is years before Roswell in July of 1947. So here we are discussing this. And if you have a question or comment or you want to talk about disclosure, this would be a good chance for you to do that with Paul Blake Smith. And I'll try to read some email questions to Ryan Recker at coasttocoastam.com. But we have some open lines on the wildcard line now if you wanted to get on with your question. All right. If you go to coasttocoastam.com, you can find a link to paranormal dates if you're looking for someone to hang out with. And maybe you want someone that likes topics like this. And you find that sometimes when you bring this up in public to strangers you don't know, they're a little bit weirded out by it. Well, if you want to find people that are not, ParanormalDate.com. And something new is happening. If you go to that link, you'll notice that ParanormalDate.com, there's a casting call. What does that mean? Well, they're filming, and soon will be filming, rather, a documentary series, a TV show, that's going to be looking at people that met in a paranormal way, or experiences, or interested in paranormal dating. And I saw that George Norrie is involved in it, of course, with Paranormal Date. So that's exciting. Maybe you met someone on that dating website and you want to be featured. They have a casting call right now at ParanormalDate.com. You can check it out for yourself. All right, we'll take some more of your comments, your questions. Paul Blake Smith is our guest. Don't go anywhere on Coast to Coast AM.
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0: 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I'm Ryan Recker, ryanrecker@coasttocoastam.com. If there's an email question that you would like to ask, our guest here is Paul Blake Smith. You can find his book online, paulblakesmith.com, UFO Bombshell Before Roswell. Are you ready to take some more calls?
1: I surely am. Fire away.
0: Okay. Let's start west of the Rockies, and Mark is in Roseville, California. Mark, you're on Coast to Coast AM. Go ahead.
2: Good. Yeah, I'd like to ask Paul, what are you going to do when you find out this is all real?
1: Well, I think the Cape Girardeau crash certainly is real, and probably the Roswell crash as well. And I'll point out quickly that there's a theory that radar jammed the technology of the craft from another world at Roswell. So I did some research, and in 1941, there really was very little radar, but there was some on some East Coast military installations. And there's nothing to say that alien technology was discombobulated by that radar back then, and then it limped along and came to a crashing halt in a Missouri farm field. I did talk to, or at least I got a message from a woman who says, my grandmother's sister had a farm not too far from the crash site, and they saw this craft going overhead. It was down pretty low, and it was emitting sparks like it was in big trouble. So that's an example of, it was having a mechanical problem before it crashed. So there's no telling if the creatures involved were killed in flight or upon impact, but they were not reported to have any visible injuries. And that's what this Reverend Holt said in Washington, D.C. after he came back and told his daughters, these three aliens in three glass jars had no visible injuries.
0: Let's go to the wild card line, and Rick is in Dallas, Texas. Rick, you're on Coast to Coast AM. Go ahead.
3: Thank you very much. Mr. Smith, I want to get your book. It sounds very intriguing, and I believe everything you've said about it. By the way, my great-grandmother, she was born right up the road from you there in Saxton. But the point I was wanting to make was, I know earlier somebody brought up the Aurora, Texas case, 1897, and you kind of brushed it off and said it had been debunked by two gentlemen, and I just wanted to clarify on that to my knowledge, that's still a very wide open case. I don't know of any evidence against it other than one woman a few years after the fact. She spread the rumor that this was a hoax. The railroad had bypassed Aurora, and it was a way to get try to draw commercialism to the town, but she was later totally discredited. And in fact, the History Channel went in 15, 20 years ago and did an investigation. They found the crash site, by the way, is on a farm there where my best friend's cousin knew the owner. He took us out there. And they found pieces of that metal just like what y'all had there in Missouri. And also the windmill that thing had crashed into. And it ended up in a well, water well there, and they had cemented it over. Well, they broke all that loose for this investigation, sent divers down in there, and they found some of those metallic strips like we're talking about. The cemetery where that critter was supposedly buried is a couple of miles down the road there. I've been there many times, and we know right where it is. The Baptist church there conducted a Baptist ceremony for him and buried him there. The marker was a little engraved stone. It got stolen in 1973, and then they put another one back, and then it got swiped. But we know right where the thing was. And, in fact, the preacher up there at the Aurora Baptist, we were in the same school in high school, of all things, and he's the preacher up there now. But I just want to let you know that that case is, there's a lot of evidence behind it, and it's by no means been totally debunked like those guys tried to say.
1: Okay. That's good information. And yeah, that's good information. And it might well be a true story. I'm just passing along that two UFO investigators have looked into it, and they decided that it was not extraterrestrial, but it might be. I mean, they're not the be-all, end-all, you know, authority. Kevin Randles looked into it, and he felt that it was likely a metal-clad balloon that was being test-run by either the Army at Fort Hood or Fort Worth. But who knows? It might have been extraterrestrial, and I appreciate this gentleman calling in with that information.
0: Okay, let's go back to the wildcard line, and Will is in New York. You're on Coast to Coast AM. Go ahead.
4: Hi, good evening, gentlemen. Great conversation. I really appreciate this gentleman, this guest, real thorough knowledge of this incident. It really rings true, and I just want to mention that, you know, that the way that you described the photograph, or that, you know, various people say this one photograph of, you know, the individuals there propping up, you know, what might have been the alien. That really rings true to me, because when I think back to all my relatives going back a few generations, like to the 1800s when they were first photographed, whenever they went hunting, like especially I have all these photos of them with deer and elk, and one was a bear, like anything, especially back before present day, that would be, like, the impulse would be to, you know, take a picture of whatever it is that you found. And just one other quick comment. You know, when I first authentic to that area of the country, and although I find what your conversation to be much more pleasant than the kind of things that

0: remember him. But I'll point out very quickly a little note I have. In my research, I discovered a December 31st, 1949 newspaper article which quotes a reporter named Fletcher Pratt, who attended a science conference, and he was known as a respected military war correspondent. He stood up at this science conference and said, "My sources have told me that sometime in this decade of the 1940s, an alien spaceship crash landed, human little creatures, strange creatures, he called them, at least 3 feet in height, were recovered, and that they were killed simply by atmospheric pressure. They couldn't breathe our air and the pressure of our stratosphere and Earth's lithosphere and all of that stuff. It just was too much." And that might, again, be the Cape Girardeau case where there were no visible injuries. General George C. Marshall, who was FDR and Truman's top military aide, supposedly told a scientist in Mexico City in the early 50s, "We've had 3 UFO crashes in America, and in all cases, the aliens died of being unable to breathe our air, and they incinerated from within." So, again, these stories seem to kind of hang together and corroborate each other.
1: Okay, let's go back to the wildcard line. And George is in Michigan. George, you're on Coast to Coast AM. Go ahead.
2: Hello, everybody. What I was calling up to ask you, the scientists say that the speed of light is 186,000.7 miles per second. That being the case, they said a lot of these lights that we see are already burned out, and we're just now getting the light. Wouldn't it be possible that some of these crashes that have occurred are from a different dimension?
0: Yes. I find that possible, okay. And we may start hearing some of that if we get government disclosures, and people are already talking about this, that people from another world might travel on interdimensional portals, wormholes, stargates, etc., a dimensional rift, or they might even come from a higher dimension and not from our physical Milky Way galaxy at all. So we start getting into the ideas like in Star Trek, where the Captain Kirk and Mr. Spock and all went to a different dimension and, you know, an alternate reality and met their counterparts. Well, you can get into all kinds of speculation, and it's fun to think about, but who knows what's going to be revealed in the years ahead.
1: Okay, let's go back to the wild card line. In Denver is in Jackson, Mississippi. You're on Coast to Coast AM. Go ahead, Denver.
3: I want to talk about. I was blessed to read Rod Martin's book. He was a contactee when he was young in Arkansas in 1953, and through the years they assist him to write a book. And if everybody would read that book, The Comet of Ten. So, Paul, have you heard about Rod Martin?
0: No, I'm not familiar with that case.
3: Okay, I'm going to tell you a little bit about it. He wrote this book with the assistance of someone that was more millions of years advanced than we are. And when he wrote the book, he sent a copy to NASA, And 6 months go by, and one day they approached him on a helicopter when he's riding a horse. Only thing they want to know is how does he know that the Chinese had landed on the moon over 200 years before we got there? The aliens told him that. But in other words, the aliens made clear to him that different groups come here on different agendas. They come here to look over the earth like that. And they made it very clear that our government know that they are here and they're present. And, you know, I wish everybody would read that book. It would get them more open-minded. And one more thing I want to comment on. Gaetano Bruno, the great Italian philosopher, this is what he said. As a conscious being is aware of self and this universal intelligence, to the same degree it has possession of it. So thus, Earth had no monopoly, so but man shares, so is a kind of phenomenal being, you know, known today, you know. We got plenty of intelligent life out there. Comments?
1: Thank you, Denver.
0: I think that could be very accurate, that there are a number of races, and they have different agendas, and as I always tell people, I walk down the hall of my apartment building, and I meet people who are friendly, Some are secretive and covert, and others who are just downright hostile. Why can't aliens be of different personality types, too, with different agendas or reasons for being here? I think most of them are scientific. They're poking around as if they're taking a field trip for a zoology class and looking us and our wildlife and our environment over.

0: and hopefully helping us avoid destroying our environment, especially through nuclear war. But it's speculation, I'll admit.
1: Or they could just be enthusiasts that are curious. This could be a hobby for them, building a craft aircraft that doesn't quite make it past the atmospheric pressure of Earth. Who knows? So many possibilities. Let's go east of the Rockies. And Brother Don is calling in from Kent, Ohio. You're on Coast to Coast AM. Go ahead.
2: Oh, Brothers Ryan and Paul, great program, full of, you know, knowledge and facts. Back in 1933, I believe it was June, a little bit west of Milan, Italy, Acorn, or a Bell-type craft crashed, and it had the standard Nordic types inside, I believe. And it wasn't until about 1944-45 that Pope Pius the 12th decided to, you know, have this craft transferred to use some, let me see, a Jesuit priest and Swiss intermediaries to transfer this to the American side. So this has been going on for quite some years. You guys are right on target with this.
1: Okay.
0: Incredibly, Benito Mussolini gave a speech in February 1941, 2 months before the crash, and he's quoted as saying the United States are far more likely to be invaded by the not-so-well-known but warlike inhabitants of the planet Mars, who will come down in space crafts of unimaginable flying fortresses. That's a direct quote. We have to believe Mussolini kind of either was completely mad or he had inside knowledge of what he captured and was having his scientists investigate. And as I mentioned, David Grush corroborates that the Magenta crash near Milan was a very real thing, and it was something that had to be covered up at the time. Maybe they did not want to panic in Italy either. So it's just almost mind-boggling how far this goes back and how much has been covered up and kept from the public, and we're kind of treated like children who can't handle the facts.
1: Well, for the sake of time, I wanted to read this one email because I think it might be important. It said, if numerous stories of UFO crashes are true, then who is responsible for maintaining the secrecy after these secret holders die themselves? So part of this is the question. The other part is, do you have a plea for anyone that may hold a secret that hasn't told anyone?
0: Part of me would like somebody out there who knows and has debris to send it to me, but then I'm afraid I would be descended upon by government agents. So maybe that's not such a great idea. There's a UFO investigator named Preston Dennett, and he has done such marvelous work uncovering so many stories, eyewitness accounts of people, especially around Wright-Patterson Air Force Base, who have seen bodies and seen craft, and they're under guard at times, and they got a glimpse of things they shouldn't have seen. And it lends credence to the idea that not only is the Cape Girardeau crash real, and it probably ended up there at a very advanced metallurgical laboratory they had. It was the perfect place to take things like that to, but it's probably still ongoing and it's top secret. And whether we ever get all the facts or even half the facts, I don't know whether to be optimistic or not. It's still not playing out in my lifetime as the way I had hoped, but, you know, I'm still alive and kicking, so let's see what happens.
1: So you got that going for you. Well, you have the book, The UFO Bombshell Before Roswell, Missouri's 1941 UFO Crash and Cover-Up. If people wanted to find your book or your work, where can they go?
0: 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And I try to cram in as much fact and information and give you, the reader, your money's worth and make it, you know, worth your time and money to explore and read and think about this. So I thank you for having me on. It's a great, great subject.
1: I'll tell you what, you gave us some great information. I know there's a lot of people that didn't know about this until tonight, and now they do, and the word will spread. Thank you so much, Paul Blake Smith. We appreciate your time here on Coast to Coast AM.
0: You're welcome.
1: Well, that does it for us. So many people to thank. Dan Galante, Donna Walker, Adam Thompson, Michael Cosio, Gina Silvetti, Tom Danheiser, Sue Trakis, Bill May, Sean Latasseur, Lex Lonehood, my mentor Phil Tower, and the legends George Norrie and Art Bell, who make it all possible because of you. Looking forward to coming back sometime in the future. If you want to email me, Ryan Recker at coasttocoastam.com. Hopefully we get some future shows here soon. But in between shows, just send me an email. I like to get those. Have a great night.

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6: From ABC News, I'm Sherry Preston. More American attacks on Iran overnight, and Iran taking aim at the U.S. Navy's 5th Fleet in Bahrain. Here's ABC's Hannah Pataa.
7: As many as three Americans were killed over the weekend after Iran targeted a U.S. base in Jordan. Video online appears to show projectiles and an explosion at that base. President Trump last night commented on the attack.
8: We hit him very hard again tonight, and we did that in honor of the probably three, it's probably three as opposed to two, great patriots.
7: Two were confirmed dead, and human remains found could be a third listed as missing.
6: In a separate attack, a U.S. service member was killed and another wounded, detonating an unexploded Iranian attack drone in Iraq. Taylor Fresh Foods now says it is voluntarily recalling all iceberg lettuce it imported from central Mexico amid the cyclosporiasis outbreak that's left hundreds of people sick. ABC's Sony Salzman.
9: What consumers need to know is, especially around iceberg lettuce, first of all, check to make sure it's not part of this ongoing recall. Second of all, wash your greens well in water. Wash your hands before and after you prepare your dinner, prepare your meals. And if you really want that extra layer of security, cook your food to 158 degrees. That is the temperature at which it kills this parasite.
6: The online influencers known as the Tate brothers, Andrew and Tristan, expected in court in Miami today after being arrested.
10: The Tate brothers now face 59 charges in the UK, including multiple counts of rape, multiple counts of alleged assault, as well as human trafficking, and as well of allegedly making indecent images of children and extreme pornography. These are obviously very serious accusations, which the brothers deny.
6: ABC's Patrick Reeval, Spain celebrating after the Spanish soccer team outlasted Argentina at MetLife in the World Cup final. 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
6: Big winners at the box office this weekend, The Ancient Greeks.
14: Crowds flocking to see The Odyssey, which beat expectations. The movie, which cost $250 million to produce, took in $264 million worldwide in its debut weekend. Part of the excitement? The big screen format. Some theaters adding 3 a.m. and even 6 a.m. screenings. Many selling out for the next month, other than seats in the front row.
6: ABC's Allison Kosick. Funeral set for today for Nolan Wells, the 18-year-old who died after taking a July 4th boat trip with friends in Mississippi. Investigators are still trying to figure out exactly how he died. We're now hearing more from a Northern California kidnapping.
15: I have two biologists in my custody right now.
16: You're listening to the tense moments FBI special agents speak to two suspects who allegedly kidnapped U.S. Forest employees at gunpoint.
15: I'm requesting FBI investigators.
16: According to the U.S. Forest Service, two workers were conducting routine field operations when they were allegedly zip-tied and held at gunpoint inside a trailer. FBI's hostage rescue team, snipers, SWAT teams, and bomb units seen swarming the area. After 12 hours of negotiating, the two Forest Service workers were released.
6: ABC's Jacqueline Lee. There's a new tiny member of the Trump administration, Second Lady Usha Vance, giving birth to their fourth child with Vice President J.D. Vance, baby boy. Sherry Preston, ABC News.
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19: This is America in the Morning from Westwood One. Good morning, I'm John Trout. It's Monday, July 20th, 2026. Here's what's coming up on America in the Morning.
20: Three U.S. service members are dead and a fourth is missing as the U.S. and Iran trade strikes again over the weekend. I'm John Stolness in Washington.
21: Ontario, Canada has 191 active wildfires.
22: We're going to put sanctions on them.
21: I'm Lisa DeWire.
23: There's seemingly a front runner in the Democratic race to unseat Senator Susan Collins in Maine. I'm Clayton Neville.
24: Andrew and Tristan Tate were arrested Saturday in Miami after UK prosecutors brought further rape and other charges against them. I'm Julie Walker.
19: The latest from Wall Street and an update on the contaminated lettuce that led to the Cyclospora outbreak. A father and son arrested for kidnapping, and baby makes six for the vice president and second lady. All ahead on America in the Morning. It's 7 after. The U.S. military and Iran trade missile and drone strikes for a ninth straight night, with three U.S. service members killed and a fourth missing in the attacks, and concerns mount for continuing all-out conflict. John Stolness has the latest from Washington.
20: Two soldiers were killed on Friday when Iran fired missiles at soldiers stationed in Jordan. The New York Times reports the remains of a third person, believed to be a U.S. service member, was also recovered. And yesterday, another soldier was killed in northern Iraq during the disposal of an Iranian drone. That brings the total number of U.S. military personnel killed in the Iran war to 17. Speaking from Andrews Air Force Base yesterday, the president reacted to the news of the American deaths.
8: Well, we feel very badly, but, you know, those great people, those great patriots were out there fighting that Iran cannot have a nuclear weapon. Iran has been very, very badly damaged. They've lost everything almost militarily. They've got very little left. They've got some missiles. They've got some drones. They've got some manufacturing ability, not much.
20: In response, the president said they conducted a ninth straight night of strikes on targets inside Iran.
8: We control the strait. They don't control anything. So we'll see what happens. But we hit them very hard again tonight. And we did that in honor of the probably three, it's probably three as opposed to two, great patriots.
20: Defense Secretary Pete Hegseth said the death of the U.S. service members, quote, only stiffens our resolve. The Iranian Islamic Revolutionary Guards claim they disabled two oil tankers in the Strait of Hormuz because they used an unapproved route. Oil prices are back on the rise as a result. Energy Secretary Chris Wright on ABC's This Week says President Trump is doing what he needs to do and won't put a timetable on the end of hostilities.
0: President Trump wants to end it with a peaceful agreement with Iran, but it takes two parties to do that.
20: But even some Trump allies are asking questions, like Fox Business host Maria Bartiromo, who wondered yesterday how Iran has been able to strike U.S. targets and kill American troops.
1: I don't understand how it's possible that Iran has the capabilities to fight this way and continue to try to lash out at Gulf countries and U.S. military bases, because the U.S. has obliterated Iran's military, and the president continues to reiterate that.
20: The New York Times also reports the Pentagon is deploying more F-16, F-22, and F-35 jets to the Middle East in an apparent ramping up of hostilities between Iran and the U.S. John Stolness, Washington.
19: While there was some relief for places like New York City and Washington, D.C. from unhealthy air due to the smoke from Canadian wildfires Sunday, Washington State is now preparing for the combination of hotter weather and a smoky wildfire haze. Lisa Dwyer reports that Canada is bristling at criticism from President Trump over the wildfire management. And Ohio Senator Bernie Moreno, speaking on Fox News, says he'll introduce a bill to sanction Canada for the poor air quality.
2: It's being dumped onto primarily the Midwest. And when I hear politicians like Carney and Ford say that we should help when they could have avoided this problem, it's disgusting. We're going to put sanctions on them. That means holding their assets, making certain that they don't have visas. We're going to put tariffs, as President Trump talked about it, because we have to make certain that the people who are suffering get compensated. This is an abject, avoidable disaster.
21: As of Saturday morning, Ontario, Canada has 191 active wildfires, with 73 not under control. In response to the smoke moving across the U.S., President Donald Trump made a social media post blaming Canada for its forest management, threatening additional tariffs. The Premier of Ontario, Doug Ford, says that that post,
3: to make the comments they did through the administration unacceptable, absolutely unacceptable. We're trying to get through this.
21: Ford says Canada has helped the U.S. with their wildfires and will do so again as a good neighbor.
3: They have a very short memory.
21: Ford also had a suggestion for President Trump.
3: I got an idea for President Trump. Why don't you get rid of the softwood lumber tariffs? Because 33% of the lumber that you use in your building, guess what? It comes from Canada.
21: I'm Lisa Dwyer.
19: 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It's 12 after. The arrest of two popular internet influencers. When America in the Morning continues after these messages.
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6: Mainly sunny today, highs 80 to 83. Mostly cloudy tonight, lows 57 to 60. Cloudy tomorrow with afternoon showers and scattered thunderstorms, highs 76 to 79. Cloudy Wednesday with isolated showers and thunderstorms, highs 78 to 81. And mostly sunny Thursday, highs 72 to 75. I'm meteorologist Joe Shaka from the WKBK Weather Center.
10: 32.
11: America in the Morning continues with the Monday forecast. Here's AccuWeather.com meteorologist Matt Rendy.
25: A tropical depression in the eastern Gulf of America will continue to move northward, and AccuWeather hurricane experts are expecting it to organize enough to become Tropical Storm Bertha later today. It is going to shift westward along the southern shoreline and bring heavy rain and damaging winds from Florida into southeast Texas through the rest of the week. Outside of the rain from the tropical system, scattered storms will form over a good portion of the southeast into the Tennessee Valley with a few heavier storms toward North and South Carolina. Some of those will produce damaging winds and flooding downpours. In the central U.S., the Canadian wildfires will continue to produce smoke and haze through portions of the Great Lakes southward to the Ohio Valley. Some rain and storms may help slow the fire for a time, and the associated cold front from that system will also produce a few strong to severe thunderstorms through parts of eastern Minnesota into eastern Iowa and continuing into Wisconsin, northern Illinois, and western Michigan. These storms have the potential for hail, damaging winds, and even a tornado. For the rest of the central U.S., from Nebraska into Kansas, Missouri, southward to Texas, there can be some scattered afternoon storms, but otherwise it will be hot with highs well into the upper 90s and widespread 100-degree readings. Showers and thunderstorms will form in the southwest from Arizona and New Mexico, northward to Colorado, into Utah and Nevada. These storms could lead to some flash flooding. Despite the storms, it will still be hot with highs in the 90s and 100s. In the northwest, there'll be some smoke and haze, which will expand into Washington, Idaho, and Montana. That's the weather across America. Tulsa, Oklahoma will have plenty of sun and a hot afternoon with a high of 102. Apalachicola, Florida will have tropical downpours and a high of 82. That's the nation's weather. I'm AccuWeather.com meteorologist Matt Rendy.
11: 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Former Maine Senate President Troy Jackson appears to be the frontrunner for Democrats in the race to unseat Republican Senator Susan Collins in the midterms. Correspondent Clayton Neville reports.
12: Democrat Graham Plattner won the nomination in the primaries, but later dropped out of the race amid controversy. Over the weekend, Maine delegates aligned with Troy Jackson, who won the majority of the 319 slots that were up for grabs on Saturday as the state's 16 counties kicked off 2 days of delegate selection for next weekend's nominating convention. The Graham Plattner ally has been hitting the campaign trail hard since Plattner dropped out.
13: Together, we can fix what's broken in Washington. We can pass Medicare for all. We can take on corporate power and the politicians in their pocket. We can take our country back. We can create the future Mainers and Americans deserve. I've been fighting this fight for 30 years, and I'm sure as hell not backing down now.
12: Jackson's a fifth-generation logger in Maine and a one-time conservative Republican who became a Democrat over 2 decades ago. He came in third place last month in Maine's Democratic gubernatorial primary. I'm Clayton Neville.
11: Social media influencers Andrew and Tristan Tate were arrested in Miami and are being held on charges including rape. Correspondent Julie Walker reports the brothers are also facing extradition to the UK, where they also face rape charges.
24: Andrew and Tristan Tate were arrested Saturday in Miami after UK prosecutors brought further rape, assault, sex trafficking, and other charges against them. British authorities say the charges relate to 4 additional alleged victims, bringing the total to 7. The brothers deny wrongdoing. They're dual U.S.-British citizens known for their social media empire, promoting wealth, male dominance, and misogyny. They also face charges in Romania, where they moved in 2016. Britain tried to extradite them last year, but they left for the U.S. President Trump said he knew nothing about the case when asked if his administration pressured the Romanian government to release the Tates. I'm Julie Walker.
11: In sports, Spain wins the World Cup final, played in New Jersey, beating Argentina 1-0 with a goal in the 106th minute of extra time after both teams were scoreless in regulation play. It's 18 after. When we return, a look back at Friday's close on Wall Street and what might be expected in the week ahead when America in the Morning continues after these messages.
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0: It's 20 after. Welcome back. You're with America in the Morning. Wall Street's hoping to start the week today with losses in the technology sector and artificial intelligence in the rearview mirror. There are also big concerns for the energy markets as hostilities between the United States and Iran intensified, including the deaths of three U.S. service members following an Iranian missile and drone attack on Jordan. Seth Soutell has a recap of what impacted stocks on Wall Street heading into the weekend.
1: I'm Seth Soutell, and this is the AP Markets Report. A sell-off for AI winners got worse and pulled stock markets lower worldwide. The S&P 500 fell 1% Friday. The index closed out its first losing week in the last three, and only its third since March. The Dow lost 406 points. That's about 0.8%. The NASDAQ Composite sank 1.4%. NVIDIA was the heaviest weight on the market and fell 2.2%. The worries about whether AI stocks have shot too high dragged down Asian markets even more sharply. Oil prices jumped again on worries about the war with Iran. The yield on the 10-year treasury eased to 4.55%. Seth Soutell, New York.
0: In business news this Monday, the U.S. Food and Drug Administration says that a sample of shredded iceberg lettuce produced by a Taylor Farm subsidiary in Mexico that tested positive for cyclospora was a false alarm. Meantime, Taylor Farms expanded a voluntary recall of iceberg lettuce products sourced from central Mexico after health officials linked the company's product to the outbreak investigation. The recalled products were distributed to 27 states, including Texas, Florida, Pennsylvania, Illinois, and New Jersey. Dollar Tree reportedly plans to close dozens of stores nationwide this year while continuing to expand its overall footprint. The Chesapeake, Virginia-based company said it expects to close about 75 stores during fiscal 2026. It did not say which locations would shut their doors. At the same time, Dollar Tree plans to open roughly 400 new stores this year, meaning its total store count is expected to grow. Gunfire erupted on the streets of Tucson, Arizona early Sunday morning. Nine victims, all adults, were taken to area hospitals in critical condition with gunshot wounds to their extremities when a gunman opened fire in a busy entertainment district before police officers shot him and stopped the threat. The suspect, an adult male whose name was not released, was also taken to a hospital with life-threatening injuries. Witnesses told police that an argument between two groups of people broke out before the gunfire began. Arizona authorities are expected to release more details on the mass shooting later today. It's 24 after. A bundle of joy for the vice president and his wife when America in the Morning continues after these messages.
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0: It's 26 after. Welcome back. You're with America in the Morning. A father and son are facing serious charges, accused of kidnapping two U.S. Forest Service employees. Correspondent Donna Warder reports.
1: A father and son are expected to be charged federally with kidnapping after authorities say they held two U.S. Forest Service employees at gunpoint for more than 12 hours in the Shasta Trinity National Forest in Northern California. Authorities say the workers were conducting routine field operations when they were taken on Thursday, held inside a trailer at gunpoint and zip-tied.
2: At approximately 2:30 a.m., Joseph Heinrichsen and his son Phoenix Heinrichsen surrendered. Joseph has been arrested on federal kidnapping charges. At the time, he had an AR-15 and knives and claimed to have grenades.
1: Authorities say they located the trailer with drones and that the suspect and his adult son surrendered early Friday, walking out of the trailer with an assault rifle and knives. They also told authorities they had grenades. I'm Donna Water.
0: Second Lady Yusha Vance gave birth Sunday to her fourth child. Vice President J.D. Vance made the announcement on X, saying in a statement, "We are excited to announce our baby boy, Alec Neil Vance. Yusha and the baby are happy and healthy, and our kids are overjoyed to meet their little brother." The new addition to the Vance family comes as the Vice President and Second Lady are considering leasing a home in Middleburg, Virginia, separate from the Vice President's residence at the Naval Observatory in Washington, D.C. In a historical note, Yusha Vance becomes the first woman since the 1870s to give birth while her husband is Vice President. On this date in 1976, the Viking spacecraft lands on Mars and begins taking soil samples. America in the Morning for Monday, July 20th, 2026 is produced by Jeff McKay. I'm John Trout. This is Westwood One.
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0: This is America in the Morning from Westwood One. Coming up this half hour,
13: the war between the United States and Iran becoming more deadly to include United States service members. I'm Clayton Neville.
1: The biggest risk from haze and smoke from distant wildfires can cause short-term and chronic health problems. I'm Donna Warder.
14: Can a U.S. mayor have a foreign leader arrested? I'm Katie Clark with details.
15: The DOJ filed a first-ever petition to a secretive dormant court to weigh government requests to deport alien terrorists. I'm Julie Walker.
16: Starship set for another launch attempt tonight. I'm the new old tech guy, Chuck Palm.
17: Like the city of Troy, the box office fell to the might of the Odyssey. I'm Kevin Carr.
0: Back after these messages.
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0: America in the Morning continues with AccuWeather.com meteorologist Matt Rendy and a check of the national forecast.
1: A tropical depression has formed over the eastern Gulf of America, and AccuWeather hurricane experts are expecting it to organize enough to become Tropical Storm Bertha later today. It is then going to shift westward along the southern shoreline and expected to produce heavy rain and damaging winds from Florida to southeast Texas through the rest of the week. Outside of the rain from the tropical system, scattered thunderstorms will develop over a good portion of the southeast into the Tennessee Valley, with a few heavier storms toward North and South Carolina, some producing damaging winds and flooding downpours. Additional showers and thunderstorms will form over the southwest from Arizona and New Mexico, northward to Colorado, into Utah and Nevada. And these storms will have localized flash flooding, but despite the storms, it will still be hot with highs in the 90s and 100s. In the northwest, smoke and haze will develop from Oregon wildfires, which will expand into Washington, Idaho, and Montana. And then heading into the northeast and mid-Atlantic, the smoke has largely dissipated from last week. And it'll be a nice day with sunshine and some clouds, lower humidity, and afternoon temperatures in the 70s and 80s. In the central U.S., the Canadian wildfires will continue to produce smoke and haze today through portions of the Great Lakes southward to the Ohio Valley. Some rain and storms may help slow the fire for a time, but the associated cold front from that storm will also cause a few strong to severe thunderstorms through parts of eastern Minnesota into eastern Iowa and continuing to Wisconsin, northern Illinois, and western Michigan. These storms do have the potential for hail, damaging winds, and even a tornado. The rest of the central U.S. from Kansas and Missouri southward to Texas will be hot with highs up into the 100s. That's the nation's weather. I'm AccuWeather.com meteorologist Matt Rendy.
0: 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The U.S. attacks Iran over the weekend after Iranian attacks reportedly killed at least two U.S. service members in Jordan and another in Iraq. Correspondent Clayton Neville reports new waves of strikes by the U.S. against Iran and Iranian attacks against U.S. positions and nations in the region are fueling fears of the war once again escalating.
2: Fighting in the Middle East continues to intensify and becomes more deadly. Iran says that at least 50 people were killed in the latest rounds of attacks. In addition to the U.S. strikes on Iran, the Iranians launched new strikes on Jordan. Back at home, politicians are reacting to the two recent deaths of U.S. service members.
3: Condolences to the service members' families. And it's remarkable in many ways that we've not had more casualties. We literally have hundreds of seriously wounded, but I think we're at 16 fatalities. I would argue, Margaret, this is what happens when you start a war of choice.
2: While speaking with CBS's Face the Nation, Virginia Democratic Senator Mark Warner criticized President Trump's decision to resume strikes.
3: If you go through what the administration finally said their goals were, regime change, well, the guys in charge now are worse than the prior crowd. Getting the enriched uranium.
4: Yep.
3: No progress on that. It'll take 15,000 troops on the ground. Nobody wants to do that. Nobody has been moving on that. We said we were going to degrade their ability to use missiles and drones. And then finally, the Strait of Hormuz, you know, gas is now back up to $4. And there is no plan on how we keep the Strait open.
2: Kentucky Republican Congressman James Comer told Fox News that the U.S. strikes were justified after the two service members were killed.
5: We have to respond when we have a peace agreement that they break and you know, we have American lives that were lost. We have to respond. We have to respond swiftly and with full force.
2: Meanwhile, House Republicans are moving forward with a budget reconciliation bill that includes funding for the ongoing war. Tennessee Republican Senator Marsha Blackburn told Fox News Sunday Morning Futures she's confident that Republicans will stop another government shutdown.
6: We're going to keep the doors open and allow our military to actually enter into these contracting projects that are going to help.
2: The budget reconciliation bill has portions of the Save America Act in it. That includes grants encouraging states to adopt voter identification requirements. Democrats oppose to that part of the bill. I'm Clayton Neville.
0: Health experts say the biggest concerns from Canadian wildfires is something that's much harder to see. Correspondent Donna Warder reports risks to people include both short-term and long-term health problems.
7: Courtney Howard is chair of the Global Climate and Health Alliance.
8: Wildfire smoke is the toxic products of combustion of whatever burned.
4: So really, if there were trees, it's products of tree combustion. If there were houses, it's products of that. And so really, it's a big, giant, toxic soup of particles and gases. Those particles are so small that they go all the way down into people's alveoli, and the teensy tiny ones can cross over into the bloodstream and lead to inflammatory cascades in people's blood. The range of health impacts goes all the way from surface level things, so itchy eyes, headaches, coughing, to usually a day or two later in the emergency department, we start to see asthma exacerbations, chronic obstructive pulmonary disease exacerbations, and even heart attacks and cardiac arrest.
7: Millions of people in the Great Lakes, Northeast, and Mid-Atlantic states have had to muddle through days of unhealthy air from wildfires in Minnesota and Canada. Experts say on those days, try to stay inside. If you have central air conditioning, that should clean the air in your home. Experts say make sure filters are replaced on schedule and provide the highest level of filtration your system can handle, filters rated MERV 13 or higher, and close any vents that pull air from outside. Luke Montrose is an environmental toxicologist at Colorado State University.
8: You do have the power to educate yourself and protect yourself to a certain extent. You can look at the outdoor smoke forecast. And I would also recommend, if you have the ability, you know, jump online and look at these low cost air quality monitors. They're very accessible now. Have a plan to have masks, N95 masks in your home.
7: I'm Donna Warder.
0: New York City Mayor Zohran Mamdani has called Benjamin Netanyahu a war criminal and openly spoke about arresting the Israeli prime minister if he comes to New York City. Katie Clark reports that questions remain as to if Mamdani has the legal authority to act, while the Trump administration has already rebuked the idea.
9: The annual United Nations General Assembly is scheduled for September in New York City. Leaders like Prime Minister of Israel Benjamin Netanyahu could be in New York for the event. He is facing charges by the International Criminal Court for alleged war crimes stemming from the October 7th, 2023 attacks. New York City Mayor Zohran Mamdani spoke to the New York Times about the possibility of arresting Netanyahu if he comes to New York in September.
10: Prime Minister Netanyahu belongs in The Hague. He's a war criminal who has been charged by the International Criminal Court. I've also said that I will follow the laws that we have here in New York City because I believe that there's an importance in following the law as a leader who presides over our city, and that's something that I plan to do.
9: Mamdani faces legal challenges regarding arresting Netanyahu, including violating federal laws. Pennsylvania Senator John Fetterman speaking on Fox News Channel's Maria Bartiromo show.
11: Such a tough guy to say that kind of thing. He has no way to do that. Of course, obviously, America's not even part of that corrupt court. Sit down and focus on the problems that they have in New York.
9: The Israeli government rejects the charges and says they are politically motivated. It's not clear if Netanyahu will be present at the UN Assembly. I'm Katie Clark.
0: It's 17 till. Among the stories we're covering next, FBI changes policy on investigating ICE agents and new frontiers for SpaceX. America in the Morning continues after these messages.
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2: The WKBK Dependable Weather Forecast.
3: Mainly sunny today, highs 80 to 83. Mostly cloudy tonight, lows 57 to 60. Cloudy tomorrow with afternoon showers and scattered thunderstorms, highs 76 to 79. Cloudy Wednesday with isolated showers and thunderstorms, highs 78 to 81. And mostly sunny Thursday, highs 72 to 75. I'm meteorologist Joe Shaka from the WKBK Weather Center.
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0: Welcome back. You're with America in the Morning. It's 15 till. There's a new concern along the Gulf Coast as a tropical depression has formed west of Tampa Bay. The National Weather Service reports that Tropical Depression 2 is expected to turn sharply westward by midweek, presenting a heightened threat to southeast Texas by Thursday or Friday. The system is forecast to strengthen into Tropical Storm Bertha, and while the timeline is still uncertain, the coastline from Tampa Bay and the Florida Panhandle all the way to southeast Texas could be impacted by tropical storm force winds, thunderstorms, and heavy rain. As much as 8 inches could fall in some areas. Shifting gears, the Department of Justice has activated a never-before-used court for deportations. Details from correspondent Julie Walker.
1: The DOJ files a first-ever petition to a secretive dormant court that's been around for 30 years to weigh government requests. The department sent an application seeking the removal of an individual whose name is withheld. There was a hearing. Now the DOJ has until July 20.

0: SI is an arm of Immigration and Customs Enforcement, both of which are overseen by the Department of Homeland Security, meaning the Immigration Enforcement Agency would effectively be investigating incidents involving its own agents. The shift comes after two fatal shootings by federal immigration officers occurring in the course of less than a week in Texas and Maine. Venice, known for its gondolas and scenic waterways, but not for demonstrations. However, protesters clashed with police in Italy over a U.S. ambassador's luxury yacht tour. Correspondent Ed Donahue reports.
1: President Trump's U.S. ambassador to Italy is facing protests during his luxury yacht diplomacy tour of the country. Ambassador and billionaire Tilman Fertitta's yacht is docked in Venice. The diplomacy tour is marking the 250th anniversary of American independence. Among the protesters in the city is Emmanuel Lepore. How would he describe his emotion?
2: Great. Be able to stay in the very lagoon of Venice. It's a shame.
1: Stella Faye says the yacht is a sign of arrogance. They are protesting what she calls a concentration of wealth and power advanced by the Trump administration.
3: Ranging from, you know, war everywhere in the world to ICE, like the huge political power that has that ICE has, still killing people to this day.
1: Ambassador Fertitta issued a short statement supporting the right to protest. I'm Ed Donahue.
0: SpaceX scrubbed its Starship rocket launch just 1 month after its record-setting stock debut, but it is planning a second try tonight. The new old tech guy, Chuck Palm, has the story.
4: Last week, SpaceX tried to launch Starship, the biggest rocket ever built. It's 407 feet tall, with 33 engines just on the booster. Once the countdown hit zero, the engines fired, but at least four of them refused to light. And that's an automatic abort. The rocket is still sitting on the pad in Texas, and the engines are being swapped out with a retry set for tonight. Here's why this story's different from SpaceX's usual test and explode routine. 1 month ago, SpaceX went public in the biggest IPO in history with $85 billion raised. And Musk handed regular investors up to 30% of those shares, way more than the usual 5 to 10%. So when a launch scrubs now, it's not just the engineers that are watching. The stock's down nearly 40% from its high. And there's a time crunch behind all this. NASA wants boots back on the moon by 2028 and told SpaceX last year it'll hand that job to Jeff Bezos' Blue Origin if Starship isn't ready first. Right now, Starship hasn't even reached stable orbit. Musk's habit of shooting three times and hitting only once may cost him the most high-profile launch since the 1960s. Bitcoin trading at $64,300 and Ethereum at $1,860. 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I'm Chuck Palm.
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5: The World Cup 2026 final on Sunday in New Jersey. Spain edged Argentina 1-0 on a goal by substitute Ferran Torres just seconds into the second extra time period. Argentine goalkeeper Emiliano Martinez made a finals record 11 saves, but his teammates never put even one shot on goal all afternoon. Spain dominated the individual awards. Rodri won the Golden Ball as top player. Goalie Unai Simón won the Golden Glove. And defender Pau Cubarsí edged out celebrated teammate Lamine Yamal as the best young player in the tournament. Spain extended its record unbeaten streak to 38 matches in all international competitions and becomes the first nation to hold both the men's and women's World Cup titles at the same time. France's Kylian Mbappe edged out Lionel Messi for the Golden Boot with 10 goals, becoming the first player ever to do that twice. He was the top scorer in France's second place finish in 2022. Golf's final major of 2026, the Open at Royal Birkdale in England, won by New Zealand's Ryan Fox. He birdied 18 to edge Cameron Young by one stroke. Fox was one of three players to tie the record for the lowest round in a major when he fired an 8-under-62 on Saturday. Baseball Sunday, the Red Sox romped over the Rays 6-1 for their 13th consecutive win. Color interim manager Chad Tracy pleasantly surprised.
6: It's hard to sweep a team in the big leagues, period. once, you know, just the talent level, and you're going to run into somebody, a starter, you know, that's going to have a really good game. It's hard to do. So to do it four times is, yeah, I'll acknowledge it's been impressive.
5: Orioles completed their sweep of the Astros 5-2 and have now won seven straight. The Birds' next stop is Fenway Park. The Dodgers and the Yankees split a pair. LA took

0: The day game 8-2, Yoshinobu Yamamoto went the distance on a four-hitter. New York won the nightcap 2-1 on an eighth-inning dinger from Jazz Chisholm Jr. White Sox whitewashed the Blue Jays. Sean Burke and the Law scattered four hits. William Contreras hit a three-run walk-off shot to give the Brewers the win over the Marlins. That's Monday Sports.
1: Thank you, Robert. Now 7 till. Switched at birth. That story when we return on America in the Morning after these messages.
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4: For humans, being struck by lightning is a pretty rare event. For animals, not so much. A closer look today from the Old Farmer's Almanac. With more practical tips and useful advice, this is the Old Farmer's Almanac Radio Report for Monday, July 20th, the 201st day of the year. Actress Natalie Wood was born on this day, and man first set foot on the moon on this night in 1969. If you dig deeply enough, you'll find all kinds of theories about animals and lightning. Some legends say horses attract lightning, and other theories say giraffes, because of their height, are more at risk. The truth is, though, that animals of all types are at risk simply because they're more often outdoors in severe weather. And while we wouldn't blame a giraffe for lowering his head, it's usually ground current, not a direct strike, that will take down an entire herd with one bolt. And that is the Old Farmer's Almanac Radio Report. You can always learn more about weather and your local forecast online at almanac.com.

0: Welcome back. It's 5 till. You're with America in the Morning. All Out War at the weekend box office. Entertainment reporter Kevin Carr explains.
1: Christopher Nolan has conquered the box office again.
2: No one could stand between me and home.
1: The Odyssey, based on Homer's ancient Greek poem, handily won the weekend, grossing $124 million. This is the biggest opening weekend for an R-rated film ever, and only the third to crack the century benchmark for its opening this year, after Super Mario Galaxy and Toy Story 5.
3: I want you to choose me.
1: As the first feature film ever shot entirely on IMAX cameras, premium format prices were essential for bringing in such a high number.
4: Let's go save the world.
1: In second place was Disney's live-action remake of Moana with $19 million. A drop of 56% was a pretty strong hold for this troubled film, considering how crowded the family marketplace is.
4: You're welcome.
1: But even with legs through the rest of the summer, this expensive tentpole is expected to lose $100 million or more. Third place was a photo finish between two animated films, both making $14.8 million. Minions and Monsters eased 30% from last week, and the Pixar juggernaut Toy Story 5 did the same in its fifth week of release.
5: I don't know, Jesse. Toys are for play, but tech is
6: for everything.
1: Final rankings will be determined when exact numbers are revealed later on Monday.
7: I would give anything for us to be together again.
1: Finally, in a distant fifth place was the Splatterfest Evil Dead Burn with $5 million. I'm Kevin Carr.
0: He always felt like he just didn't really fit in. And that belief a man had since he was a young kid turned out to be something very real. Correspondent Lisa Dwyer reports on a man born at a North Dakota hospital finding out the unthinkable, that he and another baby were somehow separated from their biological parents and switched at birth on a cold January day in 1988.
8: Kyle Bylin is part of a lawsuit suing Unity Medical Center in Grafton, North Dakota for being switched at birth and sent home with the wrong family 38 years ago.
9: My bassinet had Kyle Bylin on it, right? But I was born 10 to 12 hours before Kyle Bylin as Jeremy Morrison. And then somehow overnight became Kyle Bylin.
8: Kyle uncovered the mix-up after taking an at-home test he chose randomly during a Christmas gift exchange. That led to his biological aunt on a genealogy platform.
9: She kind of concluded and said, basically, look, Kyle, I think the only way to explain this is that you were switched at birth and that I'm your biological aunt. And, you know, that was so mind-blowing. I wanted to, you know, potentially curl up in a ball.
8: The hospital is not disputing there was a switch, but says records and staff are hard to find after almost four decades. I'm Lisa Dwyer.
0: America in the Morning for Monday, July 20th, 2026. It's produced by Jeff McKay. I'm John Trout. This is Westwood One.
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16: From ABC News, I'm Sherry Preston. Gas prices jumping back up to an average of $4 a gallon as the U.S. and Iran launch more attacks at one another. AAA says the average price a year ago was $3.14 a gallon. Fighter jets stationed in the U.K. and Germany now being sent to the Middle East. Here's ABC's Allison Cossack.
17: The U.S. military now singling out the Revolutionary Guard, which the U.S. says is responsible for targeting American troops. Iran striking back on U.S. bases in Kuwait, Jordan, and Bahrain. Videos circulating online appearing to show projectiles raining down on a U.S. base in Jordan.
16: CENTCOM announcing the death of a third American service member, two confirmed dead already, and one other is presumed to have been killed. A new twist in the lettuce recall over the cyclosporiasis outbreak.
3: The FDA now says the one sample of Taylor Farms lettuce that had tested positive for the parasite was a false positive, but the recall is still on. Taylor Farms is pulling dozens of products sourced from central Mexico and distributed across 27 states, including bagged lettuce sold at Walmart under the Market Side brand. Health officials have already linked more than 1,600 illnesses to shredded iceberg lettuce served at Taco Bell locations in five states.
16: ABC's Hannah Batah. Social media influencers Andrew and Tristan Tate expected in a Miami courtroom today. The brothers facing new rape and sex trafficking charges in the UK. Former Greater Manchester Mayor Andy Burnham taking the final steps today to succeed Keir Starmer to become Britain's seventh prime minister in a decade. Most of the game, the score was blank, but in extra time, Spain scored just once to win the World Cup over Argentina. This fan at the final in East Rutherford, New Jersey.
4: I took a flight just to be here for the match, and I know it was worth it, and I know they would win. Viva España!
16: Final score, 1-0. 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
6: Man, I love this place. I've been surfing here since I was a kid. Now, seeing my grandson out on the water, it means everything to me. Watching him and taking in the blue waves, the sea breeze, the blurry horizon.
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16: A third death from Legionnaire's disease in New York City, and the family of an 88-year-old man who died earlier this month now planning to file a lawsuit.
19: To be clear, the family's attorney does not believe he was sickened by his own apartment building. I'm told it's possible for the bacteria to travel from nearby cooling towers. Health experts now trying to pinpoint the source.
16: ABC's Lucy Yang. Despite the uptick in deaths, New York's health department says the spread of Legionnaire's appears to be contained. Chicago getting a few days of relief, and then the Canadian wildfire smoke was back on Sunday. ABC's Lizette Nunez in the city.
20: Our current air quality is down to unhealthy, to in some isolated spots, very unhealthy. And so we do have that wildfire smoke that moved back into the area. It's just not nearly as bad as it was on Thursday. But still, everyone should be limiting their time outside today with that category at unhealthy for all, not just sensitive groups.
16: President Trump weighing in on Canada's role in air quality in this country.
21: I have a good relationship with Mark Carney, but, you know, we got to stop the fires up there. If we can help them, we'll help them. But maybe they should pay us some damages or something, or we should do some tariffs.
16: Christopher Nolan's The Odyssey taking in more than $124 million domestically and nearly $140 million worldwide in its opening weekend. The film cost $250 million to make, so it's already turning a profit. Sherry Preston, ABC News.
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23: 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Several construction projects are continuing in Keene this week. Today, Liberty Utilities will continue installing a new gas main on the west side of Central Square. During active construction, parking spaces between Winter Street and West Street will be closed, and traffic may be shifted through the work zone. The project is expected to continue for about 2 weeks, with normal traffic and parking restored at the end of each workday. City crews are also working in Ward 3 as part of the 2026 WOW program. Crews will be performing roadside mowing, tree and brush trimming, along with curb stop repairs and replacements. Drivers and pedestrians may see alternating traffic patterns in active work areas throughout the week. The Keene Public Library is offering a new homebound library service. It's for residents who can't visit the library because of a disability, illness, or temporary mobility limitations. The program includes scheduled delivery and pickup of books and other library materials. Service is available weekly, every other week, or monthly, depending on volunteer availability. For more information or to sign up, contact the Keene Public Library. Pamela Smart is making another attempt to overturn her conviction in the 1990 killing of her husband, Greg Smart. WMUR-TV reports Smart and her attorneys argue that transcripts provided to jurors, while audio recordings were played during the trial, led jurors to a conclusion. University of New Hampshire law professor Daniel Pye says Smart's appeal faces an uphill battle, but he says questions about the accuracy of those transcripts could still be argued in court. Smart is expected to appear virtually in court this morning at 9 a.m. Business news and sports are next. WKBK News Time is 6:07.
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23: The sell-off for AI winners deepened and yanked stock markets lower worldwide on Friday. The S&P 500 lost 76 points and will open at 7,475. The Dow Jones Industrial Average dropped 406 points and begins trading this morning at 52,146. And the NASDAQ fell 361 points and opens at 25,520.
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23: Wilson Contreras hit a two-run homer. Sonny Gray gave up one run and five hits over six innings. And the Boston Red Sox beat the Tampa Bay Rays 6-1 for their 13th win in a row. The streak is tied for the second best in franchise history. The franchise's longest was 15 games in June 1946. Ryan Fox has won his first major championship, capturing the British Open in dramatic fashion. The 39-year-old from New Zealand sank a 12-foot birdie putt on the final hole at Royal Birkdale to finish with a 68 and edge Cameron Young by one shot. Young fired a 64 and held the lead for more than 2 hours, but Fox answered late with a clutch birdie to secure the victory. And Ferran Torres scored in extra time to give Spain a 1-0 win over defending champion Argentina in the World Cup final. Spain secured its second World Cup title, while Argentina had been playing for a fourth. WKBK News Time is 6:09.
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0: Mainly sunny today, highs 80 to 83. Mostly cloudy tonight, lows 57 to 60. Cloudy tomorrow with afternoon showers and scattered thunderstorms, highs 76 to 79. Cloudy Wednesday with isolated showers and thunderstorms, highs 78 to 81. And mostly sunny Thursday, highs 72 to 75. I'm meteorologist Joe Shaka from the WKBK Weather Center.
23: It's 47 degrees outside our West Keene studios at 610. 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

0: It is time to rise and shine on a Monday morning. I know, Monday morning. Get all excited, you hear the song, and then you remember it's a Monday morning. Good morning, neighbors. How are you? Welcome back to WKBK's Good Morning Show, Monday, 20th day of July in the year 2026. A gorgeous morning, only 47 degrees. So I left the house this morning. I'm like, yikes, probably should have put a jacket on. Not that far above freezing. Not complaining. It was nice for sleeping. And after all the hot, humid weather we've been having and then all the problems with the smoke from Canada and everything, it was a really nice night. And it's a really beautiful morning. And it will be that way. Beautiful, I mean. Throughout the course of the day today, we are going to return to some showery or wet weather, maybe Tuesday, Wednesday. Joe's forecast in a moment. He'll join us live in 90 minutes to talk all about that and what this week looks like. For those of you who are fortunate enough to have the week off, maybe a little vacay time this week, working outdoors, whether you're on the farm doing some landscaping, painting, roofing on the streets and the roads, it's going to be a pretty good week weather-wise. Certainly not that real super hot, humid weather that we've been experiencing. A matter of fact, today might be the warmest day of the week, and we're right where we're supposed to be, low to mid 80s. All those details, again, coming up in just a little bit. On the way for you in 25 minutes, a chance to win a very nice prize and to prove how smart you are when we play our Brain Waker Trivia. Mitchell Smith from the Keene Department of Public Works updates us on the roadways coming up at 7:10. I have an update, too. Lots happening on the roadways, including down on Main Street and the Main Street Project. Don Lucier, the head of the Keene Department of Public Works, the director, was on with Randy on Saturday, and he was talking about what's going on this week and when Casella will begin work next week and where that might be. We'll let you hear some of that. We'll play back some of that interview later on this morning, most likely in the 8 o'clock hour. For those who weren't listening on Saturday, we'll do that at about 8:10 this morning. On the way, Mitchell Smith at 7:10, Joe's live weather and answering your weather questions and giving us the best and the worst days of the week weather-wise. At 7:40 in the 8 o'clock hour, also the Old Farmer's Almanac and a Monadnock moment. Coming up at 9:10 this morning, our friend Mike Kowalczyk will join us. He'll give us an update on the Cheshire Rail Trails. He was on with us a couple of months ago, and they've been really going at it this summer to get these trails ready beyond the city of Keene and what we have for our rail trails here in the Elm City. He's going to join us at 9:10. It's always a lot of fun, very educational too. So Mike will be with us on our open mic show at 9:10. And that is what your Monday morning looks like. Hopefully you had a nice weekend. I'll tell you what, I hate it when it rains on the weekend, but we needed it. And the showers on Saturday, it was nice. You know, had the windows open a little bit, and the lawn loved it, and the garden loved it. The air quality on Saturday was still really, really poor. I don't know if you know that or not. When you look at the numbers, you know, you want to have it, you know, below 60 or 70. At one point on Saturday, it was 140. It wasn't great, even with the rain and everything and the smoke and the like. We needed the rain. Wish it could have been a better part of the weekend. But yesterday, how gorgeous was that with the breeze? It was windy all day. And we had some firewood delivered, my three cords of wood. So I had other plans for my Sunday morning, but I usually like to at least get started on it so that we can get it up and start it drying. So did a little bit of that. Watched the World Cup yesterday, too. Made sure I was in front of the tube. My plan was to start watching the pregame at 2 with everything and the firewood and the like. I didn't start watching till about 5 of. But a great game. Spain won. As you probably know, beating Argentina in a very good game, 1-0. The halftime show was really, really good. Weird to have a halftime show for a World Cup, and it kept the players in the locker room an extra 10 minutes, and I'm sure they weren't happy about that. Other than that, it was a pretty cool halftime show, and the game itself was very, very good, too. So hopefully you had a good weekend, you got some stuff done, and also had a little chance to relax and resuscitate and hesitate and just get some rest over the weekend. What's next weekend look like weather-wise? Again, we'll pester Joe about that a little bit later on. The Main Street Project, downtown infrastructure project, the $28 million project to replace the old pipes underground. Liberty Utilities continues with their work today. Casella's work, they hope to get it started on Monday. And I'll tell you, again, we'll let you hear some of the interview from our live program on Saturday. not yet etched in stone exactly where they're going to begin, and a lot of it depends on Liberty Utilities contractor finishing up their work. But that's the plan right now. They're continuing replacing the gas mains in and around Central Square. Casella doing the real big work with the water pipes and everything, hopefully starting a week from today. Liberty Utilities today continuing the installation of a new gas main on the west side. In order to safely perform the scope of the work, the parking spaces on Central Square between Winter Street and West Street are closed during the act of construction, and traffic may be required to be established as shifted traffic within the limits of the active work zone. The work will continue all week and is anticipated to take 2 weeks to complete. Traffic and parking will be restored to normal operating conditions at the end of each working day. Some other things, and by the way, you can sign up not just to get updates on the Main Street project, but all construction projects and updates. You can also find it on their website, the city's website. But I signed up, so this just arrives in my inbox, in my email. Marlboro Street, Bays and Brothers continuing their construction on Marlboro Street reconstruction, performing curb installation and resetting and installing drainage structures on Marlboro Street from Main to Eastern Avenue. In order to safely perform the scope of the work, traffic is will be required to be established as alternating one-way and or two-way shifted traffic. So keep that in mind. It's been that way all summer. They continue doing some work on Key Road, continuing installation of a box culvert between Staples Plaza and the Keene Cinemas. Key Road on Tuesday, tomorrow, starting at 6 in the morning early, the contractor for the Revo Casino construction will be installing a new water service. So that work is not anticipated to impact Key Road traffic, but might require some parking and traffic rearranging, so to speak. George Street bridge replacement continues, installing utilities on the west side of the bridge this week. Harrison Street starting today, BC Construction continuing their excavation and installation of curbs and sidewalks. Eastern Avenue and the trailhead continues that work. Has been going on all summer long, and the City Hall parking garage, structural preservation systems, performing stair repairs and painting and installing concrete bases for the lights that'll be installed there. Also, some work going on Elm Street, weather permitting, paving Elm Street sidewalks. North Street, tomorrow, weather permitting, city's highway staff will be paving the north side. So we'll talk about some of those projects when Mitchell Smith joins us a little bit later on. The WOW program, the Ward Optimization Weeks, continue this week. It's Ward 3. So starting today, crews will be performing roadside mowing, tree and brush trimming for city-maintained streets in Ward 3. And again, that might cause some traffic shifting just a little bit. Water and sewer in that area starting today, the city's water and sewer division performing curb, stop, resetting, and more. So we'll talk about that with Mitchell. But a lot happening on the roadways here in town. And, of course, all the other road work that the state has going on this summer, too. 22 minutes past the hour. A gorgeous day on tap for today. 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
2: Mainly sunny today, highs 80 to 83. Mostly cloudy tonight, lows 57 to 60. Cloudy tomorrow with afternoon showers and scattered thunderstorms, highs 76 to 79. Cloudy Wednesday with isolated showers and thunderstorms, highs 78 to 81. And mostly sunny Thursday, highs 72 to 75. I'm meteorologist Joe Shaka from the WKBK Weather Center.
3: Hooks it in, Williams battling, knocks it down!
0: Very exciting game. How they did it is through defense, really. They only allowed one goal in eight matches in the World Cup, which did set a record. Spain is back atop the soccer world for the second time. Ferran Torres' first goal of this year's World Cup the goal of his lifetime. He gave the country a 1-0 win. They were able to sit on it with their defense, despite especially the last few minutes. And as it went into extra time with Argentina just coming at them. And usually that's worked for Argentina. Have the late flurry, tie a game, take a lead, but it was for naught yesterday. It denied Messi a second straight title, and what he has indicated is his final World Cup match. Torres, a second-half substitute, pounced on a bouncing ball in the box and used his left foot to bury a shot just under the crossbar. That was late in the 106th minute. The airtight defense that dominated opponents throughout the tournament came into play. The title combined, by the way, don't forget, the Women's World Cup was won by Spain in 2023. That makes the European nation the first to hold both the men's and women's titles simultaneously. Spain is now unbeaten in its last 38 matches, 29 wins, 9 draws, and now is the outright holder of the longest such streak by any European men's team ever. Italy had gone 37 matches, 28 wins, 9 draws in October 2018 through September of 2021. So it's just amazing how good this team is after winning the Euro, and now they win the World Cup. And it's just very, very exciting. And by the way, for the most part, really, North America did a great job. Mexico, Canada, and of course, the United States, and playing the finals in Newark and New York. They called it the New York, New Jersey stadium. The fans from all over the world seem to enjoy the United States and Mexico and Canada. And we all seem to enjoy having them here. And we're going to miss them. They had 104 matches. And by the way, I was trying to count yesterday. I think I got to watch like 25 of them. So, or at least parts of them. So it was great. It's awesome. And you watch later on this week, you're going to be like, what's the matter? Why do I feel a little depressed? It's going to be because you're missing soccer and soccer highlights. And now we'll get ready for baseball. We'll talk a little bit more about baseball coming up in about 30 minutes or so. Dave O'Brien had a great call of the game on Saturday when the Red Sox came back and won their 12th in a row. They won yesterday, too. So they've won 13 games in a row and are above 500. And they're on quite a streak. So we'll talk about that a little bit later on. On the way for you next, we're going to check in with Kelsey. She's got your local news right around the corner. ABC News with headlines top and the bottom of each hour. What to expect on Wall Street for the week. Of course, with the war in Iran intensifying, that's going to impact at least, at the very least, gas and oil prices. We'll get an update from them. And after sports and weather, a little Brainwaker trivia right here on WKBK's Good.
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9: A Wilton woman is taking legal action against the state over the repeal of New Hampshire's annual vehicle inspection program. The union leader reports Marilyn Jonas, who has lived with asthma since childhood, has filed a notice of intent to sue Governor Kelly Ayotte and other state officials. Jonas argues the end of the inspections could affect air quality and public safety. She says air quality at Miller State Park on Pacmanadnock in Peterborough was rated poor on 2 days earlier this year after the program was suspended. Jonas says she has had to start using a daily inhaler to manage her asthma and is concerned about the impact of additional vehicle emissions on her health. A look at the Monadnock region's most accurate and dependable weather forecast is on the way from staff meteorologist Joe Shaka. Right now, let's get the top world and national news from ABC News.
10: ABC News, I'm Sherry Preston. This morning in London.
11: I'm about to visit His Majesty the King to offer my resignation and close the book on my time as Prime Minister.
10: Keir Starmer outside 10 Downing Street giving way to Andy Burnham, Britain's seventh Prime Minister in a decade. Starmer stepping down after several recent controversies, including the appointment of Peter Mandelson as ambassador to the United States. Mandelson was a close associate of Jeffrey Epstein. U.S. forces carrying out another night of attacks on Iranian targets. This comes after three U.S. service members were killed in the last few days. President Trump.
12: We feel very badly, but you know, those great people, those great patriots were out there fighting that Iran cannot have a nuclear weapon.
10: AAA now says the nationwide average for a gallon of gas is back up to $4. Social media influencers Andrew and Tristan Tate due in a Miami courtroom today. They face dozens of new charges in Great Britain. This is ABC News.
1: 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Here's Kelsey Johnson.
9: The Community Kitchen is inviting the Monadnock region to help fight hunger during a pair of events at Wheelock Park next month. On Saturday, August 29th, the nonprofit will host its annual Walk to Squash Hunger, a community fundraiser supporting programs that provide meals and groceries to local families facing food insecurity. The walk will be followed by the Squash Hunger Festival. Executive Director Barbara Weissman spoke with Dan Mitchell Wednesday morning during WKBK's Good Morning program and says everyone is welcome whether they choose to walk or simply enjoy the festival.
13: That festival will be family friendly with a dunk tank, and hopefully we'll have some of our farmers out there with some produce, and we will have a big picnic lunch that we'll be serving. It'll also serve as a finish line celebration for the Walk to Squash Hunger, which will be on the trail starting and finishing from Wheelock Park. So folks can choose to challenge themselves with a 10-mile walk and do the long course, or they can, we've got a little 2.5-mile out and back, any part of that, or don't walk at all. However people want to engage.
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0: for the walk to squash hunger. 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
3: Nicole Murray with your money now. Samsung Biologics has made a $1.8 billion bid for Polypeptide Group. With the acquisition, the company will expand its pipeline into peptide therapeutics to tap into the booming weight loss drug market. The drug maker expects to complete the deal by the end of the year. TSMC Chief Financial Officer Wendell Huang said on CNBC that the chipmaker will double down on its Arizona expansion. TSMC is scaling up its mega investment in Arizona by committing an additional $100 billion to aggressively expand its U.S. chipmaking footprint amid a surging multi-year structural demand for AI. The company's 2-nanometer technology will drive its revenue in the next quarter. Samsung Electronics has cut jobs at its U.S. display, phone, and other consumer electronics operations, affecting workers mainly in New Jersey and Texas. The South Korean tech giant said in a statement to Reuters that 739 roles in Englewood Cliffs, New Jersey, have been affected by plans to move its headquarters to Texas. Futures have risen this morning. That's your money now.
4: The board recommends approving.
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0: Wilson Contreras hit a 2-run homer. Sonny Gray gave up 1 run and 5 hits over 6 innings. And the Boston Red Sox beat the Tampa Bay Rays 6-1 for their 13th win in a row. The streak is tied for the second best in franchise history. The franchise's longest was 15 games in June 1946. Ryan Fox has won his first major championship, capturing the British Open in dramatic fashion. The 39-year-old from New Zealand sank a 12-foot birdie putt on the final hole at Royal Birkdale to finish with a 68 and edge Cameron Young by 1 shot. Young fired a 64 and held the lead for more than 2 hours, but Fox answered late with a clutch birdie to secure the victory. And Ferran Torres scored an extra time to give Spain a 1-0 win over defending champion Argentina in the World Cup final. Spain secured its second World Cup title, while Argentina had been playing for a fourth.
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10: Mainly sunny today, highs 80 to 83. Mostly cloudy tonight, lows 57 to 60. Cloudy tomorrow with afternoon showers and scattered thunderstorms, highs 76 to 79. Cloudy Wednesday with isolated showers and thunderstorms, highs 78 to 81. And mostly sunny Thursday, highs 72 to 75. I'm meteorologist Joe Shaka from the WKBK Weather Center.
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0: 6:38 Monday morning. Beautiful blue skies, sunshine. Couldn't smell any smoke, at least this morning. It doesn't mean that it's not out there. We're going to talk about the forecast in exactly 1 hour with Joe Shocker. Best and worst days of the week, weather-wise, what the weekend might look like. Already looking ahead to that and all the great stuff that's going on here in the Monadnock region. Whether you're working or recreating this week, what's the best and worst days? We'll have that for you in just a moment. Time right now to give you a chance to win, to prove how smart you are. Play a little Brain Waker trivia. The number to call, as always, speed dial 603-357-1290. If you or anyone in your household, if you haven't won anything in the last 30 days or a prize with a value of $600 or more in the last year, and you're at least 18, then you can play. We give you 10 business days to pick up your prize starting tomorrow. Your prize, $15, a nice gift certificate to enjoy bagels and sandwiches and tasty pastries at the Bagel Mill Cafe and Bakery there on Grove Street in Peterborough. Delicious bagels. Doesn't the bagel sound good right now? $15 to enjoy there. It's yours free. You get to go in and buy $15 worth of stuff if you're the first one to match my answer. 603-357-1290. College students, before you know it, they'll be heading back to school. Before we know it, they'll be arriving on campus at Keene State. 3 out of 4, 75% of college students say they are unprepared to do this when they head back to school, especially the freshmen. Leaving home for the first time, they're off to college, and they are not prepared at all to do this. This is really, I would think, just one, two, or three things you could choose from. 75% of college students say they are really unprepared to do this when they head back to campus, or especially arrive for the first time as a freshman. What do you think that could be? 603-357-1290, the number to call. 75% of college students are unprepared to do this. It's not that they can't. They probably can. Many probably don't know how to do it that well. But they'll find out. All right, let's go to the phones and pick our winner this morning. You're on WKBK. Good morning to you. What's the answer? 3 out of 4 college students aren't prepared to do this when they go to college.
1: Do their own laundry.
0: And expand on that. Laundry, and what's the other thing that they probably won't know how to do very much in general?
1: Oh, I don't know. Well, I just thought, yeah, I do their own laundry.
0: Cleaning in general. Just being a, just cleaning in general. Laundry, picking up after themselves, dirty dishes. It's just they don't know how to do these things because mom always does it for them. What's your first name?
1: Angela.
2: Oh, hi, Angela.
0: How are you?
1: I'm doing well. Yourself?
0: I'm good. I'm good. Did you do anything fun this past weekend?
1: My daughter actually just got married on Saturday.
0: Oh, my goodness. How did it go?
1: It was beautiful. The rain stopped just in time for them to have their outdoor wedding in the backyard.
0: Oh, it was outdoors. Because, well, it did rain for a good part of the day. What time was the wedding, 6 or 7 o'clock?
1: 4 o'clock.
0: Oh, 4 o'clock.
1: 4 o'clock. Right in between the two rains.
0: Oh, yeah. My God. You guys must have been like, oh, come on, Mother Nature. Well, that's great. And how many people were at the wedding? Was it a big wedding, small wedding?
1: No, it was small, 30 people.
0: Nice.
1: Yep. And we had our reception at Tempestus, and it was absolutely perfect. Yeah, everything went very well.
0: Very exciting. Well, congratulations to you and your family, and congratulations to you for being so smart. You are the smartest caller of the morning. A nice $15 gift certificate for free bagels and sandwiches and tasty pastries at the Bagel Mill Cafe and Bakery on Grove Street in Peterborough. That's some good news, too. Congratulations to your family. 6:43, let's update y'all on the forecast. You don't have to worry about any rain today. Today very well might be Joe's pick for the best day of the week weather-wise.
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4: Mainly sunny today, highs 80 to 83. Mostly cloudy tonight, lows 57 to 60. Cloudy tomorrow with afternoon showers and scattered thunderstorms, highs 76 to 79. Cloudy Wednesday with isolated showers and thunderstorms, highs 78 to 81. And mostly sunny Thursday, highs 72 to 75. I'm meteorologist Joe Shocker from the WKBK Weather Center.
0: And we appreciate it, Joe. Nice sunny morning out there and really comfortable, just 47 degrees. That's some good sleeping weather. But you think about it, that's only, 15 degrees above freezing? I'm not complaining, but I'm just, that's on the cool side. Speaking of cool, saw this over the weekend on social media. We'll talk more about the Red Sox coming up in a second. Just Dave O'Brien just had a great call of the game Saturday when the Red Sox came from behind and eventually ended up winning their game, their 12th in a row. They've now won 13 in a row. But this was on the Keene Fire Department's social media pages. Professional Firefighters of Keene, IAFF Local 3265. The firefighters were down there at Fenway Park. The Keene Fire Department Honor Guard had the privilege of representing our department and our union and our community at last night's Boston Red Sox game. I believe it was the Saturday game. Our members proudly took the field at historic Fenway Park, demonstrating the professionalism, tradition, and pride that our members bring to every event that they serve. Thank you to our Honor Guard members for representing Keene with distinction. And then they had some really nice photos of them out near the Green Monster and then presenting the colors and everything. So that was very, very cool. And I'm glad they posted that and shared that. Something you don't want to share is iceberg lettuce from Taylor Farms, the produce supplier. And it has affected New Hampshire. Produce supplier Taylor Farms recalling the iceberg lettuce shipped to 27 states, including New Hampshire, because of the potential contamination with cyclospora. Cyclospora, which is a parasite, can cause the cyclosporiasis. That's that intestinal illness that we've been talking about. It can come from eating unwashed produce and can cause, it make you wicked sick. The recall notice includes brand abbreviations and some product descriptions, including use-by dates, but does not mention specific retailers or product names, which is a little unusual. According to the company, the lettuce was distributed June 29th through July 16th, so it's fairly recent. Taylor Farms says customers who have purchased the recalled product should discard it immediately and not consume it. The company said that no Taylor Farms branded salads or kits are associated with the outbreak, and no Taylor Farms branded salad kits contain iceberg lettuce, and it's really just the iceberg lettuce. So if it's just plain iceberg lettuce, especially shredded, and it says Taylor Farms or something related to that, you should toss it out. I guess you could try to return it to get your money back, too. Some people may want to do that. I even checked out the story and clicked on it. It was pretty hard to find exactly what products that they were talking about. But nearly 7,000 cases of the stomach illness have been reported across 34 states. As of last week, two cases of the illness was confirmed in New Hampshire. The New Hampshire Department of Health and Human Services says that in the last 5 years, it has identified between 2 and 9 cases annually anyway. So it's not that unusual. Doctors say if you are having several days of symptoms like the diarrhea and cramping, dehydration is one of the problems. Make sure you get medical attention. They may be able to help you out there, too. So just be careful about that. I did note on Friday, I stopped by Green Wagon to buy some lettuce, and their lettuce was just flying out the door. And Channel 9 did a report that night, too. Same thing. The local farmers, people saying, we won't take any chances at the store. We'll go get it right from the farmers, which is always a good idea this time of year anyway. That and some of the local farm stands are starting to have their summer sweet corn. So that's an awesome thing, too. It's also blueberry picking season, right? We have 3 or 4 really good size blueberry bushes at our house. The blueberries are smaller. They're not the huge, you know, nice big cultivated ones, but they're pretty good. Ruckus likes them, but so do the birds. And I think they've been eating about 95% of them, but it is the season. I also saw some folks going up towards Pitcher Mountain to do their blueberry picking. One person said it was already pretty picked over. But again, there might be also still a lot that just haven't turned blue yet. But it's a great time of year for all the fresh produce and everything going on. And you got to love blueberry season. 6:48 on the way for you next. Some top news stories of the day. What's going on with the latest in Iran. And we'll get to some of that Red Sox sound, too. Stay right there. You're listening to WKBK. We are Keene's news station. Good morning.
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8 minutes before. It's you and me, baby. 7 o'clock. Mitchell Smith from the King Department of Public Works in about 20 minutes. There's barely a speck of roadway in Keene that's not being worked on this summer. And, of course, the Main Street project continues as well. He'll be joining us here momentarily, 45 minutes away. Your weather forecast coming up at 9:10, a different type of pathway or roadway or places to go in our community. Mike Kowalczyk will join us at 9:10. We're going to talk about the Cheshire Rail Trails, which are all the rail trails for bicycles and walking and snowmobiling and everything else that happen outside of Keene, heading through Westmoreland, heading down to the Mass border eventually. Mike's going to give us all an update. Always lots of fun and educational as well. Mike Kowalczyk coming up on Open Mic at 9:10 this morning. Top news stories of the day. The United States has conducted a new round of airstrikes targeting Iran.

0: after announcing the death of another American service member. Iran has responded by launching an attack targeting Bahrain. That's the home of the U.S. Navy's 5th Fleet. The latest attacks, again, show how step-by-step the U.S. and Iran have inched closer to all-out war, as last month's interim deal meant to permanently end the fighting has crumbled and shipping traffic in the Strait of Hormuz is largely stalled again. Benchmark Brent crude rose today above $90 a barrel. This is further fueling a global energy crisis sparked by the conflict. U.S. gasoline prices have jumped to an average of $4 a gallon. Again, in the U.S. and Iran launched more attacks. According to AAA, the national average for a gallon of regular gas now is back above $4. The average price a year ago was $3.14 a gallon. The price is a national average, meaning drivers in some states have been paying well over $4 a gallon. And of course, in some states, people are paying below that, including here in New Hampshire. Prices vary between states due to factors ranging from nearby supplies to differing tax rates. People around the world are also dealing with the high gas prices as a result of the war. Here in town on West Street, low price of gas is $3.84. A lot of other places, $3.89, including the two gas stations in Marlboro and other parts of Keene. Down in Swansea, $3.94 a gallon. Cumberland Farms on Main Street, just below $4. Same with Sunoco and Jaffrey at $3.99 a gallon. Keir Starmer says his work is done as he prepares to resign as British Prime Minister, forced out by his party. He claims Britain is now stronger and fairer than when he took office 2 years ago. Starmer will offer or has offered his resignation to King Charles III at Buckingham Palace. His successor, Andy Burnham, will then be appointed and make his first speech as the Prime Minister. Influencer brothers Andrew and Tristan Tate are scheduled to appear before a federal magistrate in Miami today. They were arrested on Saturday to face rape and sex trafficking charges in the United Kingdom. British prosecutors are seeking the extradition of the brothers. As we mentioned, Spain substitute Ferran Torres scored in the 106th minute to give his team a 1-0 win over defending champion Argentina in the World Cup final yesterday. Vice President J.D. Vance and Second Lady Usha Vance have welcomed their fourth child. Their son, Alec Neil Vance, is the first child born to a sitting vice president in more than 150 years. The Vances announced the birth yesterday on social media. Alec joins older siblings Ewan, Vivek, and Maribel. The Republican vice president's growing family is in keeping with his passionate advocacy for Americans to have more kids. The vice president, who's 41, has been accompanied on overseas trips by Usha Vance. She's 40, by the way, and their kids travel with them on occasion. The kids often pajama clad as they board Air Force Two for some of those overnight trips. And Nolan Xavier Wells, the 18-year-old who was found dead after a July 4th boat trip with his friends to a Gulf Coast island, is going to be remembered today in Mississippi. The Reverend Al Sharpton will deliver the eulogy. And I teased this a couple of times. Don't look now, but the Red Sox are above 500. And yesterday they had another win. They beat the Rays 6-1 behind Contreras and Gray. It's their 13th straight win. Come from behind, a 2-home-run game on Saturday. Very exciting. Willier Abreu and Dave O'Brien, of course, who grew up here in the Monadnock region, graduated from Marlboro High School. You can hear and see him each night on Nesson calling the Red Sox game. And this one was with Lou Merlone. And Obi does a great job just letting the sound tell you what just happened and how exciting it was. This was from the call on Nesson on Saturday night.
1: Now, swing and a drive! Right field! He's crushing another one! You

0: The Sox are back in front. Abreu with another home run. 7-6 over Tampa Bay.
1: Fenway is snapping. What is going on? Four runs here in the seventh.
2: What is going on? Fenway is snapping. Maybe you were at the game. That's pretty terrific. 6:58 on the way for you next. We have news, sports, weather, ABC News, our local news with Kelsey, news from the roadways around the city of Keene with Mitchell Smith, our live weather forecast in about 45 minutes here on AM 1290, FM 94.1, and MyKeeneNow.com.
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4: From ABC News, I'm Sherry Preston. The price of gas is once again up over $4 a gallon on average as the U.S. and Iran square off for more fighting over the weekend.
5: A U.S. official confirms F-16s from Germany and F-35 fighters based in Britain are being sent to the region, joining some 50,000 U.S. troops already there. Iran not shying away from escalation, striking at U.S. bases and infrastructure in Kuwait, Jordan, and Bahrain, including a desalination plant, part of a system that supplies roughly 90% of Kuwait's drinking water.
4: ABC's Hannah Patah. As many as three U.S. service members killed by Iranian strikes in Jordan, says ABC Pentagon reporter Louis Martinez.
6: Raises questions. Does this mean that there's total coverage to protect these U.S. forces inside of Jordan? Is there some kind of, a reallocation that needs to be made? Has Iran discovered a weakness?
4: Another U.S. service member killed defusing an IED in Iraq. Great Britain getting its seventh prime minister in a decade. Keir Starmer handing the king his resignation this morning. Starmer saying on his way out of 10 Downing Street.
7: We face a world now where our enemies will stop at nothing to divide us because of our values, our freedom, our decency, and frankly, because of our unflinching resolve towards the brave people of Ukraine.
4: Taking over the prime minister role, former Greater Manchester Mayor Andy Burnham, who was recently elected the new leader of the Labour Party. Consumers weighing in on the parasitic illness traced to produce.
8: Definitely when it comes to fast food, I am taking a pause. I have no interest. I think the reputation of the restaurant changes how I'm going to feel about it.
4: Supplier Taylor Farms recalling its iceberg lettuce. Taco Bell also linked to some cases. In Madrid, celebrations went on all night long following Spain's defeat of Argentina 1-0 in the World Cup final. You're listening to ABC News.
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1: Andrew and Tristan Tate due in a Miami courtroom and facing numerous new charges.
2: The Tate brothers now face 59 charges in the UK, including multiple counts of rape, multiple counts of alleged assault, as well as human trafficking, and as well of allegedly making indecent images of children and extreme pornography. These are obviously very serious accusations, which the brothers deny.
1: That's ABC's Patrick Reeval at the Foreign Desk in London. The Trump administration denying a New York Times report that says federal agents have been told the FBI will no longer investigate confrontations involving immigration agents. ABC's Karen Waugh has more on that.
3: The Times reports agents were notified such cases would be instead handled by an agency called Homeland Security Investigations, which is an arm of Immigration and Customs Enforcement, or ICE. This effectively leaves the agency to investigate itself. The FBI and Homeland Security deny there's been a policy change, saying this is false, adding the FBI will continue to investigate in accordance with agency policy.
1: Lawyers for Pamela Smart, the teacher serving a life prison sentence for orchestrating the murder of her husband by her teenage student, is petitioning for a new trial. Hers was the first trial in the nation to be broadcast live on TV from start to finish. She was convicted of first-degree murder in 1990. The 15-year-old she was dating at the time served 25 years. Sherry Preston, ABC News.
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5: 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Several construction projects are continuing in Keene this week. Today, Liberty Utilities will continue installing a new gas main on the west side of Central Square. During active construction, parking spaces between Winter Street and West Street will be closed, and traffic may be shifted through the work zone. The project is expected to continue for about 2 weeks, with normal traffic and parking restored at the end of each workday. City crews are also working in Ward 3 as part of the 2026 WOW program. Crews will be performing roadside mowing, tree and brush trimming, along with curb stop repairs and replacements. Drivers and pedestrians may see alternating traffic patterns in active work areas throughout the week. The Keene Public Library is offering a new homebound library service. It's for residents who can't visit the library because of a disability, illness, or temporary mobility limitations. The program includes scheduled delivery and pickup of books and other library materials. Service is available weekly, every other week, or monthly, depending on volunteer availability. For more information or to sign up, contact the Keene Public Library. Pamela Smart is making another attempt to overturn her conviction in the 1990 killing of her husband, Greg Smart. WMUR-TV reports, Smart and her attorneys argued that transcripts provided to jurors while audio recordings were played during the trial led jurors to a conclusion. University of New Hampshire law professor Daniel Pye says Smart's appeal faces an uphill battle, but he says questions about the accuracy of those transcripts could be still argued in court. Smart is expected to appear virtually in court this morning at 9 a.m. Business news and sports are next. 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
5: The sell-off for AI winners deepened and yanked stock markets lower worldwide on Friday. The S&P 500 lost 76 points and will open at 7,475. The Dow Jones Industrial Average dropped 406 points and begins trading this morning at 52,146. And the NASDAQ fell 361 points and opens at 25,520.
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5: Wilson Contreras hit a two-run homer. Sonny Gray gave up one run and five hits over six innings. And the Boston Red Sox beat the Tampa Bay Rays 6-1 for their 13th win in a row. The streak is tied for the second best in franchise history. The franchise's longest was 15 games in June of 1946. Ryan Fox has won his first major championship, capturing the British Open in dramatic fashion. The 39-year-old from New Zealand sank a 12-foot birdie putt on the final hole at Royal Birkdale to finish with a 68 and edge Cameron Young by one shot. Young fired a 64 and held the lead for more than 2 hours, but Fox answered late with a clutch birdie to secure the victory. And Ferran Torres scored an extra time to give Spain a 1-0 win over defending champion Argentina in the World Cup final. Spain secured its second World Cup title, while Argentina had been playing for a fourth. The WKBK Dependable Forecast is next, brought to you by Cushing & Sons, Wells & Pumps, and AquaAid Systems, solving water supply concerns and water quality issues.
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11: Mainly sunny today, highs 80 to 83. Mostly cloudy tonight, lows 57 to 60. Cloudy tomorrow with afternoon showers and scattered thunderstorms, highs 76 to 79. Cloudy Wednesday with isolated showers and thunderstorms, highs 78 to 81. And mostly sunny Thursday, highs 72 to 75. I'm meteorologist Joe Shaka from the WKBK Weather Center.
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12: It's hour number two. 7-Eleven, beautiful morning out there. You're going someplace and you want to know what the weather's going to be like. You want your very own personalized weather forecast. 30 minutes away, Joe will be with us live on the line. You can call in and ask, or you can email me. Maybe you can't call in because you'll be on the road. To let us know where you're going and when you're going and when you're coming back, and we'll get you the forecast. Maybe you're going to the White Mountains, to the Cape, up to Lake George. Maybe you're just going up the road a little bit. Maybe you're going a long way away. Joe can still give you the forecast for that, too. Best and worst days of the week weather-wise and looking ahead to next weekend. We got it covered for you coming up in 30 minutes. Mike Kowalczyk's going to join us coming up at 9:10 this morning, an update on the Cheshire Rail Trails and what they've been working on this summer. And taking your bike out or taking a little hike on the pathways. One of the nice things, too, about most of the trails, whether you're talking about the ones in Keene or the ones outside of town, very shady this time of year. The trees and the canopy kind of growing overhead. So if you're out and you need to take a walk, but you don't want the sun beating down on you, these rail trails are a great place to do it. Mike's going to join us at 9:10. Speaking of roads and trails and the like, Mitchell Smith from the Keene Department of Public Works gets together with us every Monday morning to tell us what they're working on. Good morning, Mitchell. Happy Monday.
13: Good morning, Dan. How are you?
12: We're doing great. We're doing great. How's the team holding up down there with all the smoke and everything? Having to be outside so much.
13: Yeah, everybody's doing well. You know, obviously, you know, just like the hot weather, you know, we tell them, take it easy, take breaks if need be. So, yeah, I mean, that's definitely one thing we don't, you know, we don't tell them not to do. So,
12: right.
13: If they need a break, they jump in the truck in the AC or whatever they got to do.
12: Right.
13: We definitely keep an eye on our guys and make sure they're all good.
12: Excellent. Glad to hear it. It is week number 3. So Ward 3 is getting all the special love. What's some of the stuff happening for Ward 3 this week?
13: So today and tomorrow, they're going to be drag box paving on East Surrey Road from the little cemetery just off Court Street up to Gun Road. Going to have a crew in there trimming, you know, sidewalks, roadside, you know, street signs, stop signs, all that good stuff. Going to have the vac truck that they're going to be focusing on that area. Sidewalk paving, they're going to do an overlay from Timber Lane to Court Street on Elm. Obviously, weather permitting, we look like we got one day. You know, we might get rained out possibly Wednesday. But that's our plan to try to get that done. And then we got the roadside mower going through that section. And then the crew just going through doing some pothole patching.
12: Nice. So Ward 3 getting all the love this week. My understanding is your parking lot's getting paved this week, isn't it, down at Public Works?
13: Yes, it is, finally. definitely been overdue.
12: Yeah.
13: I know there's a lot of roads out there that need it, too. Yeah, so we got to get a bunch of equipment out of there today and store it down by the salt shed. Tomorrow they're going to be doing right by the garage doors, so we won't be able to get anything in or out. So we'll have to definitely plan on that and get a bunch of stuff out of the shop this afternoon that we possibly could need.
12: I noticed that sometimes I'll park down in that area when I walk through the various neighborhoods. I haven't done it so much lately because all the paving on Marlboro Street. But it's one of those things I'll notice. I mean, literally like some potholes and the tire kind. I'm like, you ever drive by somebody's house? You know, they're a painter and that's what they do for a living, but their own house needs some paint. Because they're busy, you know, and that's the last thing you want to do when you do it 50, 60 hours a week. And I'd look at the thing, and I'm like, you know, you think they'd patch that right there. So I guess it's all getting fixed up.
13: Right.
12: So it'll look nice after that. We know Central Square, that work continues this week. Still Liberty Utilities and their contractor doing the work there. Marlboro Street. That construction continues. They're working from Main Street to Eastern Avenue and installing some drainage structures and resetting some of the manholes there. Key Road. And again, what's going on? Key Road, they're going to be down there doing some more work this week too, right?
13: Right, yeah. They're, you know, going through the parking lot and the big drain line that goes out behind, like, the movie theater. Yep. And that ties in across from Key Road. So the first stuff they had to do was they had to lower the water main so the drain line could fit in properly right where it crosses Key Road. So, yeah, that project's still going on, too.
12: Very good. And City Hall parking garage, that's still getting some work and work this week, too. They're installing some concrete bases there for lights being installed on the parking deck. So there's work happening there as well. It's not until August, but just to put this on the radar, and each time you're with us on a Monday, we'll mention it, that the city's community night is coming up, and all of that takes place right down there at 350 Marlboro Street. It's going to be on August 18th.
13: Yep. Yeah, we ended up having to move that a little bit just because of the project that's going on here. So it's going to be kind of focused in like the Keene Ice parking lot, a little bit more public parking will be in our parking. Engineering didn't want us, you know, parking the big equipment for a long period of time on the new pavement.
12: Right.
13: So that'll be public parking and where, you know, we park daily.
12: Right. There's a barbecue and all folks, sorts of folks that work for the city and all the different departments are going to be on hand. There's burgers and hot dogs and ice cream for everyone, fun and games and activities. Lots of touch a truck so the kids of all ages can check out all your big equipment and everything there as well. But explain this to me, because I didn't know about this. From 4 to 5, there's sensory hour, during which the air will be removed from all the air horns of city vehicles. Is that a necessity that you, every now and then you got to get the air out, or you just everybody gets to hear all the horns go off at once? What's the deal with that?
13: Yeah, they had a couple, a couple people just kind of inquire a little bit. Some kids with, the sensitivity to the sounds. The constant air horns going off and on.
12: Yeah.
13: So they are going to be handing out earplugs also at the, the welcome booth.
12: Okay, is that because that the kids are honking the horns or horn? Oh, is it? Okay.
13: I mean, last year it was pretty crazy. we tell the employees, we'd prefer them not to show them where the air horns are, but
12: kids are smart.
13: It always happens.
12: Kids are smart.
13: Yep. Absolutely.
12: They know what's going on. So do they actually really let the air out of the horns, or are they just warning people that they're going to be honking now and then?
13: Yeah, no, we can let the air out.
12: Okay.
13: That's something we've definitely talked about. Last year was pretty crazy with the horns that were going off.
12: That's smart, though. Just bleed the air out of the horns. That'll be coming up on August 18th. We'll be reminding people about that. Mitchell, always good to have you on our airwaves. Be safe, be well this week, and we'll catch up with you next Monday.
13: Sounds good. Thank you, Dan.
12: Whether there are road projects in Keene, and there are a lot of them, or anywhere else in our area when you travel through the state, make sure when you go by, even though you're going slow, pay attention. Make sure you're alert. We don't want any accidents or anything like that. These people are working really hard, and sometimes they can't pay all the attention to all the cars going by because they're working. So you want to make sure that you're extra careful going through these work zones and the like. Thank you to Mitchell Smith. A lot of progress being made already down on Main Street. What's the timing for when Casella gets there, and where are they going to start the project? Saturday Morning Live with Randy Filio, Don Lucier was on the program between 9 and 10 o'clock, and he gave an update on that. And a lot of people have been asking about trees. And what trees are going to be removed and what trees aren't going to be removed and what the schedule is like for that. We're going to let you hear that part of the interview this time next hour. I'll load it up, too, so you can listen to the podcast later on this week at mykeennow.com. But a lot of helpful information there. They also had Elizabeth Furland on the program in the hour before that, 8 to 9 o'clock. She's the city manager, and she gave some really good updates about some things happening in the city as well. Speaking of updates, let's update you on the weather forecast. 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
11: Mainly sunny today, highs 80 to 83. Mostly cloudy tonight, lows 57 to 60. Cloudy tomorrow with afternoon showers and scattered thunderstorms, highs 76 to 79. Cloudy Wednesday with isolated showers and thunderstorms, highs 78 to 81. And mostly sunny Thursday, highs 72 to 75. I'm meteorologist Joe Shaka from the WKBK Weather Center.
12: All right. We'll also ask Joe if any of that smoke is returning to the area. Over 1,000 wildfires between those in the United States, particularly the state of Minnesota and all the way up through Canada. And a lot of the smoke that came down and polluted our air last week was from central and western Canada. It's not like just up in Montreal and it's coming 4.5-5 hours down on us. It's from way out west. And air quality alerts, you can sign up to get air quality alerts. They were talking again about that on John McGauley's show on Friday, where there are apps that you can get and put right on your phone to alert you to air quality. Anything over 50, 60, 70 starts to get pretty bad. We had a couple of days last week where it was over 140 in Keene. So keep that in mind. As far as trying to keep the smoke out of your house, obviously you can close up all your windows and everything, but when it gets up to 80, 90 degrees, sometimes that's a little more difficult. But there are some things that you can do, including your air conditioner should be able to clean the air in your home. Make sure your filters are replaced on schedule and are the highest level of filtration that your system can handle. Filters rated MERV, MERV, 13 or higher are ideal. Set the air to recirculate, which means it's just cooling the air already in your home. Close any vents that pull air from outside if you can. The University of Oregon Center for Wildfire Smoke Research and Practice recommends running the system's fan through the entire smoke event, not just when cooling, but you can be cleaning your air even if it's not super hot out. If you buy a portable air filter, look for a HEPA air filter, for one that says it traps small particles of pollution and ensure it does not generate ozone, which is another harmful air pollutant. We were running one of those over the weekend. Also, and I didn't know about this, a little DIY air filter. There's good evidence that the DIY filters made by, you go and buy a furnace air filter, you know, the kind that you put down in your furnace. They're only a couple, $3, $4, $5. You know, they're square, maybe an inch thick. You can buy those and you duct tape them to a box fan. You know, the fans that you set up in your windows or you just, you know, have on the floor or what have you. They're simple and relatively affordable. And scientists at the Environmental Protection Agency have found they are just as good at removing fine particles of pollution from the air as a small commercial air purifier. The good news is they really work. All you need to make one is 4 20 by 20 inch furnace air filters that, again, rated MERV 13 or higher. And you get your box fan, cardboard, and some duct tape. The EPA's website actually has instructions and shows you how you can modify the design to use one or two filters. The fan should blow out, and the arrows on the filters should point in. Make sure everything is taped up airtight, but you can blow the air out of your house and filter it. Many window air conditioners, many split heat exchangers, and portable air conditioners may not have the filters needed, so make sure you have the right filters that you're running. I think that's a pretty cool idea. And they actually say, you know, some guy probably said, you know, this has got to work. I'll try it. And the EPA agrees. KBK, you're on the radio. Good morning.
14: Hey, Dan.
12: Hey, John.
14: You're talking about air filters.
12: Yeah.
14: What I have been doing for years, a big square box fan.
12: Yep.
14: I take the two screws out of the top on the back that hold the big plastic thing in so you won't put your fingers in it.
12: Yeah.
14: And screw two cup hooks in. And then I took the filter and poked two holes in it and hung it on those cup hooks. No duct tape, nothing else.
12: That's a good idea.
14: And it just flops down on the back of the fan, and when the fan's turned on, the airflow pulls that filter right in.
12: Right up against it, yeah.
14: Yeah. So what I do all winter, I have a fan in the corner blowing over the wood stove in the chimney pipe.
12: Yeah.
14: Hooked up to, I got a, what do they call it, attic thermostat fan switch. It turns on when it gets hot. You know, if you had a big fan in your up in the peak of your roof, it would come on in the summer and pull the air through.
12: Right.
14: So when that warms up, the fan turns on and it blows the air across the top of the wood stove and filters out all the stuff that's in the house. And when the fire goes out in the middle of the night and it cools down, it shuts off automatically, so I don't wake up with it blowing 50 degree air.
12: Look at you. And that's the step that people probably don't take is getting the thermostat. Now, for people who are running like their oil furnace, for example, that's yep. One thing that you do in the winter is it is filtering out your air and yep. Dust particles and things like that. But you're doing it because you're not using the oil, you're using the wood stove.
14: Yeah,
12: and that way you're still filtering your air. Well, look at that. I think it's great. If you can do that, you can open up your fan like that to put in the hooks, then that'll make it even easier.
14: And the other thing I do this time of year, I have a fan in a couple fans in windows, and I have them blowing out.
12: Right, and that's what it suggests in the story, to blow it out of your house. So you're filtering the air, and whatever is trapped in your house, you're releasing the air, but catching all the particulate matter so that you know that it's being caught. So
14: I'm blowing it out through the screen.
12: Yeah.
14: Window, you know, on the window, and then periodically I have to take the fan down, take a vacuum, and take everything off the screen. So I'm pushing all that particulate out the window, too.
12: Right.
14: The thing I discovered, which I'm kind of disappointed, the filters I've been using for years were the ones with the fiberglass. You know?
12: Yeah.
14: And they've disappeared. And the only ones that are out there now are, like, pleated white paper.
12: Yeah, I know the ones you mean.
14: And if you have a fan that's not the right size for the filter, I have cut the filter up with a pair of scissors and then, staple it back together to be just the right size. You can't do that to those the ones with the pleated paper because they're too rigid.
12: Oh, geez.
14: So I found it looked like they were getting rid of them at Home Depot. They were marked way down, so I bought about five of them for like $3.
12: Yeah,
14: so
12: that's
14: a lifetime supply of fiberglass filters now.
12: Right, that's what I did with the old incandescent light bulbs. I stocked up on those babies, too. John, I got to run. Those are great ideas, though, too. And again, it's a great way for us to protect ourselves. And not just because of the wood smoke, but just making sure you're filtering your air in your home anyways. On the way next, we're going to check in with Kelsey. Local news, ABC has an update. We'll check your money now and what's happening on Wall Street. And then your live weather forecast for best and worst days of the week weatherwise right around the corner. 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
5: A Wilton woman is taking legal action against the state over the repeal of New Hampshire's annual vehicle inspection program. The union leader reports Marilyn Jonas, who has lived with asthma since childhood, has filed a notice of intent to sue Governor Kelly Ayotte and other state officials. Jonas argues the end of the inspections could affect air quality and public safety. She says air quality at Miller State Park on Pacmanadnock in Peterborough was rated poor on 2 days earlier this year after the program was suspended. Jonas says she has had to start using a daily inhaler to manage her asthma and is concerned about the impact of additional vehicle emissions on her health. Taylor Farms is recalling iceberg lettuce distributed in 27 states, including New Hampshire, because of possible Cyclospora contamination. WMUR-TV reports the recalled lettuce was shipped between June 29th and July 16th. Two cases have been confirmed in New Hampshire. Consumers are urged to throw away any recalled lettuce and seek medical care.
1: ABC News, I'm Shiri. Preston, the U.S. hitting Iran again overnight, the ninth straight night of new attacks. Iran launching strikes targeting American allies and facilities in the region. ABC's Louis Martinez covers the Pentagon.
17: Iran just had so many of these weapons already built, stored, some of them in underground facilities. And so they are demonstrating that even if they have a small capability, now we don't know what that capability number is, but they still have it. And so, yes, they can still attack and they can have an impact if they have really good intelligence of where these U.S. bases are specifically.
1: Some of the Iranian attacks turning deadly over the weekend. A total of 17 U.S. service members have died in the war with Iran since February. New prime minister in Britain this morning, Labour leader Andy Burnham taking over as Keir Starmer steps down. Jury selection begins today in Nashville in a new trial over Instagram, the state accusing the platform of being designed to be addictive and contributing to youth mental health crisis. This is ABC News.
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5: The Community Kitchen is inviting the Monadnock region to help fight hunger during a pair of events at Wheelock Park next month. 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The walk will be followed by the Squash Hunger Festival. Executive Director Barbara Weissman spoke with Dan Mitchell Wednesday morning during WKBK's Good Morning program and says everyone is welcome whether they choose to walk or simply enjoy the festival.
18: that festival will be family friendly with a dunk tank, and hopefully we'll have some of our farmers out there with some produce, and we will have a big picnic lunch that we'll be serving. It'll also serve as a finish line celebration for the Walk to Squash Hunger, which will be on the trail starting and finishing from Wheelock Park. 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
26: I'm Nicole Murray with Your Money Now. Boeing CEO Kelly Ortberg told CNBC that the plane maker will need a couple more years to repair its finances before launching a new commercial jet. Ortberg added that airline customers are telling Boeing to focus on improving the reliability and production of its current lineup rather than introducing a new model. Jeff Bezos' Bezos Expeditions has invested in British startup Cusp AI, which is using artificial intelligence to find new materials. Cusp AI has also launched a new partnership with NVIDIA and others to hunt for new materials in the chip sector and other industries. The startup is part of a new wave of companies looking to use AI to solve challenges in the physical world. Treasury yields edged higher this morning as Wall Street monitors the latest developments amid escalating tensions in the Middle East. The yield on the 10-year U.S. Treasury note rose nearly 2 basis points to 4.56%. Futures are up this morning as oil reverses gains and chip makers rise. That's Your Money Now.
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5: 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Wilson Contreras hit a two-run homer. Sonny Gray gave up one run in five hits over six innings. And the Boston Red Sox beat the Tampa Bay Rays 6-1 for their 13th win in a row. The streak is tied for the second best in franchise history. Their franchise's longest was 15 games in June of 1946. Ryan Fox has won his first major championship, capturing the British Open in dramatic fashion. The 39-year-old from New Zealand sank a 12-foot birdie putt on the final hole at Royal Birkdale to finish with a 68 and edge Cameron Young by one shot. Young fired a 64 and held the lead for more than 2 hours, but Fox answered late with a clutch birdie to secure the victory. And Ferran Torres scored an extra time to give Spain a 1-0 win over defending champion Argentina in the World Cup final. Spain secured its second World Cup title, while Argentina had been playing for a fourth. It's 54 degrees outside our West Keene studios at 737. In the WKBK News Center, I'm Kelsey Johnson.

0: last week of Mercury retrograde. What's going on with my CD player? I'll blame it on that. 7:38, gorgeous morning. Nice day out there. What's the rest of the work week look like? What's the best days? What's the worst days? What chances do we have of rain? What chances do we have of smoke? And what's this coming weekend look like? Joe Shaka is with us live on the line. Also, a perfect opportunity to get your very own personalized weather forecast. 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It's a Monday morning, and Joe's ready to set the stage for us. Morning, Joe. It is just gorgeous out there. It was 46 degrees. Outside when I got to work this morning, so nice and cool.
1: Good morning, Dan, too, as well. Yes, we had plenty of clear sky across the region, so we were able to radiate quite efficiently. We have low humidity. So, yeah, a few upper 40s across the region, even across eastern southern New England, Dan, a couple of upper 40s. So pretty cool temperatures for July 20th, about 15 degrees cooler than normal for most.
0: We'll take that. Are we expecting any smoke later on this week, or is the smoke gone for a while?
1: Well, today, if you look outside, even right now, we do have a little bit of smoke out in the air, but again, nothing at ground level. Again, most of this is just high cirrus clouds moving through, but there is just a little bit, very fine, thin amount of smoke that's mixed in there, again, with those cirrus clouds. But I think the overall steering of the upper level pattern this week, Dan, is going to favor the smoke to be further off to our south and west. So I'm not concerned, at least for now, of any snow. However, though, we will have some rain to deal with tomorrow afternoon and through Wednesday afternoon, but nothing overly heavy, but it will be more on the rainier side for a part of the week.
0: Do you know how much rain we got on Saturday? It was coming down pretty good at times, pretty windy too. We could certainly use the rain. I know we got enough that I didn't have to water anything yesterday. How much rain did we get over the weekend?
1: Over the weekend, we got pretty much around a half inch of rain, give or take, with the heaviest of the rain pretty much being from southeastern Massachusetts over towards New York City, where we saw plenty of 2 to 4 inches of rain, but locally, about a half inch of rain.
0: Yeah, some parts of New York City, I saw that, cars were swamped and everything. They had a hard time dealing with all the rain they had.
1: Yeah, and it's because it was coming down at a very fast rate as well. Some places got 2 inches of rain in about 45 minutes, Dan. It was incredible to watch that Saturday afternoon. And again, me on forecast shift Saturday, I was helping out with the various flood warnings that we saw.
0: Well, yeah, a lot of rain there. We'll get the drought report at the end of the week to find out how the rain that we had so far has helped out. The timing, today's a nice day. It's right where we're supposed to be with normal highs around 84. We'll get to right around that today. Not as cool tonight as it was last night. Is that because the clouds are coming in? Or I mentioned it was 47 this morning. It's going to be about 10 degrees warmer overnight tonight.
1: Because we'll have more clouds, so temperatures are going to be a little bit milder. Today, we get between 80 and 83. Tonight, we get down between 57 and 60. Then tomorrow, then, more clouds and then some hit and miss showers and storms. Anytime after 1, 2 o'clock tomorrow, those showers and storms move through as a cold front slowly develops and slides through from New York State.
0: All right, and temperatures below 80 degrees tomorrow. So the time and say after about 1 o'clock, showers, scattered storms, what's the probability, what's the percentages of who might see some rain and who maybe won't see some rain tomorrow?
1: It's about an 80% chance of rain through the day tomorrow into tomorrow evening. And actually, probably tomorrow evening right through sunrise Wednesday, pretty much everyone gets rain. So 100% chance. And then for Wednesday, I'm thinking probably about a 40% chance. Wednesday is the drier between Tuesday and Wednesday with more things, hit and miss. But tomorrow, pretty widespread and certainly widespread for tomorrow night.
0: All right. And how much rain do you think tomorrow?
1: But we'll have to see, of course, where these showers and thunderstorms end up going, but probably at least a quarter of an inch, maybe even a half inch rain. But if we do get some of the more thundery activity that moves, so maybe, three quarters of an inch, but I think at most 3/4 of an inch locally. Not concerned, Dan, about any flooding.
0: Right. But again, that's a good amount of rain that we could use in the ground. The timing on Wednesday for those isolated showers and storms, is that later in the afternoon, or is that, as you said, it's continuing from Tuesday night into Wednesday morning?
1: how it looks right now is, again, as we head through tomorrow night, again, that will be more of a steadier, you know, batches of rain. Then Wednesday, just hit and miss as the core of the rain moves east by sunrise Wednesday. Then we'll just have a little bit of extra energy left over. So hit and miss anytime during the daylight hours Wednesday. And probably by about 8 o'clock, everything moves off to the east and offshore. So that's where I'm thinking Wednesday, with about a 40% chance of some rain.
0: All right. And then Thursday, sun comes back, sunny and 75. Does that trend continue into Friday and the start of next weekend?
1: Yes, it does. So as we look right now, surface high pressure is going to be building in behind our cold front as we close out the week. Temperatures, you know, quite cool, only in the low to mid-70s. Thursday, almost 10 degrees cooler than normal. Then Friday, looks like we'll have a little bit of a rebound there, 80. And the weekend looks dry, partly sunny highs in the lower 80s.
0: All right. Well, so that's terrific. So taking that into consideration, what are the best days? What's the best day? And what's the worst day of the week weather-wise?
1: I'm going to give today the best day of the week because we'll have plenty of sun, temperatures will be seasonable. And I'm going to give probably tomorrow the worst day of the week because we'll have quite a few showers and storms in the area during the afternoon hours and just cloudy overall even during the morning.
0: All right, yeah, and with the most rain, so that makes sense for Tuesday. Today's the best day, although Thursday, if you like it a little cooler, some folks might pick that. Now, it sounds like at least through this week and all the way through the weekend, we're not heading back into the 90s or anything like what we had last week.
1: Signs of any extreme heat on the way. It's going to be more humid, though, I think, through the weekend and early next week. We have a pattern change that's pretty much occurring across North America where we're having our air come from Canada versus the Gulf States and the Plains. So I think that pattern's going to hold through month's end, but there are some signs then as we begin August, we may be getting into a warmer than normal pattern as the pattern continues to evolve and a ridge of high pressure builds over the eastern United States. So I think we're going to finish the back end here of July at a slightly cooler than normal.
0: All right. And what's the, isn't there like a little system brewing down in the Gulf or something? What's going on as far as more tropical type weather is concerned? At least maybe not for us, but other parts of the U.S.
1: Yes, so I think it was either last Thursday or Friday mentioned that this system was going to be down there. As this cold front moved through, there may have been some moisture that came up. So unfortunately, the system is just far enough south. The cold front is just not far enough south to actually pull moisture from this tropical wave. But nevertheless, this is going to be an impact from the Big Bend of Florida with some showers and storms westward. And depending on how this evolves, and if this is on the coast or just offshore, this could become a notable tropical system. And the next name on the list is Bertha. We had Arthur a few weeks back, so definitely Bertha. More than likely, the consensus is now probably within about 100 miles of the Florida coast, the Big Bend westward, and that will transverse west through the week. And if it remains over water, it remains small, and the environment is favorable. This could become a low-end hurricane, Dan. There's some model guys that say that New Orleans may have a hurricane not too far away by Wednesday afternoon, so we'll have to see how that plays out.
0: Okay, so middle of the week, maybe, if it turns into a hurricane, that's when it would start to make landfall, you think, Wednesday. And it'd be in the Louisiana part of the Gulf. But you think it'll be a pretty minor hurricane, at least the way it looks now?
1: It's hard to tell. Again, these small systems are hard for the models to handle because of their size, of being small. But the environment's favorable, and as we've seen in the past several years, at the very least, really past 10 years, rapid intensification of storms as models do not do typically well. So we'll see. But the environment is favorable for at least a higher-end tropical storm, a 65-70-mile-per-hour storm, to be either almost very close to New Orleans or just to the south, or maybe it's just inland, depending on where the center, you know, consolidates and what happens with this. But there is the potential for at least a higher-end tropical storm in the northern Gulf, if not a low-end hurricane. And some guidance, Dan, if this remains further south, bypasses Louisiana. Some models have a more significant hurricane coming into the Houston area by Thursday. So a little bit of uncertainty of how this system's going to evolve, but there's the potential for a higher-end storm, obviously Bertha, as we head over the next 48 to 60 hours.
0: Right. And we're reminded of what happened, I don't think it was last summer, the summer before, that we do see a more rapid intensification. So models 72 hours out, you might think it's a lesser storm. But isn't that the case now, too, that sometimes these things just get fueled right up and all of a sudden a Cat 1 becomes a Cat 3 or a Cat 4, right? I mean, it's just we've seen that rapid intensification recently.
1: Yeah, we saw Melissa last year. The environment's favorable. Yeah, Melissa went from a low-end storm to a high-end Category 4 or 5 within a very short amount of time. We saw it with Beryl in 2023. We around that eye and, you know, lower the pressure and the

0: Give us that Monday weather forecast again, Joe, back to back to back.
1: Mainly sunny today, highs 80 to 83, mostly cloudy tonight, a little bit milder, lows 57 to 60. Cloudy tomorrow, some afternoon scattered showers and thunderstorms, highs 76 to 79. Cloudy Wednesday with isolated showers and storms, highs around 80. Mostly sunny Thursday, cooler, highs 72 to 75.
0: Very good. Joe, great job. We appreciate it. We'll catch up with you Tuesday morning.
1: Thank you so much, Dan. We'll chat tomorrow.
0: All right. Just a little bit of a haze out there right now, but a very pleasant morning. 749 and Joe's Weather brought to you by Monadnock Ford in Swansea and Monadnock Ford of Brattleboro. 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Little helpful advice, a little DIY with Danny Lipford on the way for you next. On the other side of news, Don Lucier, the the director of the King Department of Public Works, was on our Saturday morning live program with Randy and talked about the construction for Main Street this week and looking ahead to this time next week when Casella might start some of their work down on Central Square. We'll let you hear some of what they talked about and something to help you identify what trees are going and what trees are staying downtown. We'll talk about that and let you hear that a portion of that interview in just a few minutes. Right now, 7:50, 10 before the top of the hour, ABC News coming your way. Then you're listening to WKBK's Good Morning Show.
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4: Here is your Monday Red Sox Minute, presented by Samuel Adams. Wilson Contreras with a big 2-run homer. Sonny Gray gave up 1 run and 5 hits over 6 innings, and the Red Sox beat the Rays again, 6-1 on Sunday for their 13th win in a row. That streak is tied for the second best in franchise history with a 13-game run in July of 1948. And the franchise's longest was 15 games in 1946. Keep it going. Sonny Gray was outstanding. He struck out 5 and issued just 4 walks in his 9th consecutive quality start. Now the Red Sox get ready for the Baltimore Orioles. They've been winning a lot of late. Peyton Tolley will get the ball tonight. He is looking for his 6th win of the year with his ERA of 3.11. Sox and Orioles at Fenway. That is your Red Sox Minute, presented by Samuel Adams, the official beer of the Boston Red Sox.
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19: ABC News, your local news with Kelsey. 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And something you want to know, everybody's been asking about the trees. Which ones stay, which ones go? 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
20: From ABC News, I'm Sherry Preston. The Pentagon has identified the two soldiers killed in Friday's Iranian attack on a U.S. base in Jordan. A third service member remains missing following that, but is believed to have died as well. ABC's Martha Raddatz is in Jordan with more.
21: Video circulating online appearing to show projectiles falling over the base, some intercepted, but others making a direct hit. Sources telling us one of those strikes hit a housing containment unit, raising questions among some military experts about Iran's capabilities, despite the administration saying the Iranian military was decimated.
20: Keir Starmer out as British Prime Minister.
22: My work is done.
20: The new Prime Minister, Andy Burnham, now head of the Labour Party and former mayor of Greater Manchester. ABC's James Longman is outside 10 Downing Street.
23: There was no Labour leadership contest. There was no general election. He was brought in by the Labour Party because he seemed to have the charisma that Keir Starmer lacks. But he was mayor of a major city in Britain, but he's reasonably untested, especially on the international stage. He comes to Downing Street with wars in Iran, in Ukraine, in Gaza, and of course, having to navigate that difficult relationship with the President of the United States.
20: Burnham becomes Great Britain's seventh prime minister in a decade. The parasitic bacteria that has sickened hundreds of people nationwide has scared a whole lot of consumers. ABC's Elizabeth Schulze has more on the Taylor Farms lettuce recall over it.
24: This recall includes market-side brand iceberg lettuce from Walmart with use-by dates of between July 18th and August 3rd, plus bagged iceberg salads, shredded and chopped lettuce, and lettuce romaine blends that were sold to grocery stores and restaurants.
20: Taco Bell issuing statements saying they have moved the affected product from all their locations out of an abundance of caution. Spain spoiling Argentina's attempted back-to-back World Cup championships, scoring an extra time to beat Lionel Messi and company 1-0 in the World Cup. 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
20: 9 injuries in a Tucson mass shooting over the weekend.
27: It was around 2 o'clock in the morning when Anais Camacho watched an argument break out when one man lifted his shirt.
28: I said, he has a gun, he has a gun, and nobody, like, moved.
27: She ran and the shooting started. Police were on scene almost immediately, ordering the suspect to drop his gun.
29: One of those officers discharged his department-issued firearm at that suspect, striking him.
27: Officer Frank Mago says that man is hospitalized, along with the 9 other people who were wounded. Jim Ryan, ABC News.
20: 9 people injured in a Colorado nightclub shooting early this morning. Police working to develop information on the suspected gunman there. Brothers and social media influencers Andrew and Tristan Tate are now facing a total of 59 charges in the UK, including multiple counts of sex assault and sex trafficking from many women.
0: And one of them, who we called Evie, to protect her identity because of threats and worries about abuse from Tate's fans, we spoke with her, and she described, in her words, was a very harrowing encounter with Andrew Tate. And this account that she gave, where she described being strangled by him while they were having sex, is one that has come up again in court documents and other accusations from now many women.
20: ABC's Patrick Reeval at the foreign desk. The vice president and second lady welcoming a new baby to the family. Usha Vance giving birth to her fourth child this morning. They have introduced baby Alec on social media. I'm Sherry Preston, ABC News.
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2: 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Several construction projects are continuing in Keene this week. Today, Liberty Utilities will continue installing a new gas main on the west side of Central Square. During active construction, parking spaces between Winter Street and West Street will be closed, and traffic may be shifted through the work zone. The project is expected to continue for about 2 weeks, with normal traffic and parking restored at the end of each workday. City crews are also working in Ward 3 as part of the 2026 WOW program. Crews will be performing roadside mowing, tree and bush trimming, along with curb stop repairs and replacements. Drivers and pedestrians may see alternating traffic patterns in active work areas throughout the week. The Keene Public Library is offering a new homebound library service. It's for residents who can't visit the library because of a disability, illness, or temporary mobility limitations. The program includes scheduled delivery and pickup of books and other library materials. Service is available weekly, every other week, or monthly, depending on volunteer availability. For more information or to sign up, contact the Keene Public Library. Pamela Smart is making another attempt to overturn her conviction in the 1990 killing of her husband, Greg Smart. WMUR-TV reports Smart and her attorneys argue that transcripts provided to jurors, while audio recordings were played during the trial, led jurors to a conclusion. University of New Hampshire law professor Daniel Pye says Smart's appeal faces an uphill battle, but he says questions about the accuracy of those transcripts could still be argued in court. Smart is expected to appear virtually in court this morning at 9 a.m. Business news and sports are next. 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
2: The sell-off for AI winners deepened and yanked stock markets down lower worldwide on Friday. The S&P 500 lost 76 points and will open at 7,475. The Dow Jones Industrial Average dropped 406 points and begins trading this morning at 52,146. And the NASDAQ fell 361 points and opens at 25,520.
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2: Wilson Contreras hit a two-run homer. Sonny Gray gave up one run and five hits over six innings. And the Boston Red Sox beat the Tampa Bay Rays 6-1 for their 13th win in a row. The streak is tied for the second best in franchise history. The franchise's longest was 15 games in June of 1946. Ryan Fox has won his first major championship, capturing the British Open in dramatic fashion. The 39-year-old from New Zealand sank a 12-foot birdie putt on the final hole at Royal Birkdale to finish with a 68 and edge Cameron Young by one shot. Young fired a 64 and held the lead for more than 2 hours, but Fox answered late with a clutch birdie to secure the victory. And Ferran Torres scored an extra time to give Spain a 1-0 win over defending champion Argentina in the World Cup final. Spain secured its second World Cup title, while Argentina had been playing for a fourth. WKBK News Time is 8:09.
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6: Mainly sunny today, highs 80 to 83. Mostly cloudy tonight, lows 57 to 60. Cloudy tomorrow with afternoon showers and scattered thunderstorms, highs 76 to 79. Cloudy Wednesday with isolated showers and thunderstorms, highs 78 to 81. And mostly sunny Thursday, highs 72 to 75. I'm meteorologist Joe Shaka from the WKBK Weather Center.
2: It's 58 degrees outside our West Keene studios at 8:11. 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

0: No dog days this week in your weather forecast. Joe confirmed that for us earlier. Best day is today, worst day is tomorrow with the rain. By Thursday, sunny and 75. High pressure is going to give us another nice weekend. At least that's the story right now. Week after that, though, we could be getting back into temperatures closer to 90 degrees. Good morning, neighbors. Glad you could join us. On the way for you in just about an hour, your open mic show this morning at 9:10. Mike Kowalczyk's going to join us to talk about the Cheshire Rail Trail System and what they've been up to, what they've been working on, and what they've improved this summer, and giving us that update since he was here a couple of months ago. Looking forward to that. Tomorrow on the program, by the way, at 9:10 on our open mic program, we're going to have the executive director of the Monadnock Economic Development Corporation. Time for an update from Cody Morrison. He'll be dropping by tomorrow at 9:10 on the open mic show to tell us about all the great stuff that's been going on with them and things that are helping to bolster our economy here in the Monadnock region, the greater Monadnock region. So Cody will be here tomorrow. Mike will be here this morning on our open mic show. Saturday mornings we're live from, during the summertime, 7 till noon. Over the weekend on Randy's program, Saturday Morning Live, he had Elizabeth Furland on from 8 to 9 o'clock. She is, of course, the city manager, and she updated us all on a bunch of city things that were going on. I had a chance to listen to most of that on Saturday. I'll put it up for a podcast for you to check out later on this week. Also, in the 9 o'clock hour, Don Lucier, the executive director of the King Department of Public Works, director of Public Works, was on to give an update on everything that was happening in the city. And of course, they talked about Main Street and that project and where we are right now. Remember, you can sign up for the updates, and it'll come right into your inbox in the form of an email. And in addition to Main Street, you can also sign up to get all the work that's happening. That usually comes out on a Friday. Is that right? You could see everything that's going to happen for the week ahead. It's like two pages long with all the stuff that's happening in the city over at the parking garage and work on Key Road. Marlborough Street continues with all that construction. You can sign up for those mentions as well. In the latest, he says the downtown infrastructure project is underway. In this past week, Liberty Utilities began replacing the older gas lines on the west side of Central Square, and that work is continuing this week. They anticipate needing to work in the West Street slip lane some more, which continues to detour traffic. They'll be doing that towards the end of the week. At the same time, the project team has been focused on completing the many pre-construction activities that need to happen before Casella Construction gets underway with their work. They say they've been advancing subcontractor approvals, developing project submittals, and finalizing the phase planning. The project team also finalizing the traffic control plan for the first phase. Casella is planning to begin their work on Central Square next week, next Monday. As requested during their coffee and hard hats meeting last week, the engineering team has marked trees within the phase one area, those that'll be removed, those that'll be transplanted, and those that are going to stay. When Don was on with Randy on Saturday morning, he talked about that and how people can identify the trees. Pretty smart, by the way, what they did to help folks understand it. Also, you should be following the City of Keene on social media. I saw it on Facebook. They've been posting some really good videos just to let people know what's going on. But more importantly, I think, to straighten out what some people write on social media that's inaccurate. Not correct, false, if you will, whether it's rumors or just speculation. The city's been doing a good job, and you should be following them on social media so you can see what they have to say about these issues. This is part of the interview talking about the trees and what's going to be happening next down on Main Street.
1: Tentatively, they're talking about starting on the north side of Central Square. But I think a lot of it is actually going to come down
2: northeast,
1: to
2: northeast side,
1: the stage side.
2: Over on the stage, yep, in front of the stage. Yep. So in the center part of it now, they're kind of, originally it was going to be in front of City Hall. Yeah. Now they're kind of moving it over a little bit. Okay.
1: It's about coordinating with Liberty's work.
2: Right.
1: So I think a lot of it is going to come down to how much progress, Liberty makes next week.
2: Right.
1: And if,
2: chop, Liberty, let's go.
1: If they're able to, make good progress and wrap up what they're doing there, it might make more sense for Casella to start right behind them on that west side.
2: Okay.
1: So that they are still working out those details, unfortunately.
2: So it's tentative. Now, yeah. I know a couple of meetings ago, they had thought maybe we'll do the road work first and go in and grab the sidewalks later. I know that was a little bit kind of a toss in the air also. Now, and I know it's hard to nail you down because like nailing jello to a wall, we don't really know. If they start in front of the stage, is the sidewalks going to be coming up or are they just going to initially do one or both lanes? So I guess if we're starting in front of the stage, is traffic still going to be a go around the common or are we going to be detouring the complete traffic around the common?
1: No, we won't be detouring completely around the common yet. And I should back up and say,
3: notice yep. He said yet.
1: Yet. Yeah. One of the first things that's going to happen that first week is they're going to be kind of a little bit of everywhere. Cause what they've got to do before they really get into, you know, laying pipe is, what we call, test pits or, exploratory excavation. So it's really a function of having so much utility infrastructure in such a tight space,
2: mm-hmm.
1: Where there's areas where they're going to be crossing over one pipe to put in another and they're very close together. They're going to excavate out, find those pipes and get exact measurements on them before they go in to lay the pipe. That way they know that they're not going to have a conflict when they start laying the infrastructure. So that's going to happen kind of spots here and there around the square that first week. Then they'll start actually working wherever they end up deciding to work. On the north side of the square, there are very, very few utility connections to the buildings that come off of that north leg.
2: Okay.
1: All of the church, the bank, the stage building, they're actually fed from the sides or from the back.
2: Okay.
1: They're not going to need to replace the sidewalks right away.
2: Okay.
1: They're going to do the work that's in the travel lane. So the water lines, mostly the water lines, curbing, you know, that sort of stuff. Eventually what they've been talking about, you know, this last week is, wanting to make sure that that block was completely finished and done, completely. During the pre-construction conference a couple of weeks ago, mm-hmm. They floated a lot of ideas. They threw some stuff against the wall to see what would stick.
2: Yeah.
1: One of the ideas they talked about was, well, we'll tear out the sidewalks and we'll just put them down as asphalt temporarily.
2: Mm-hmm.
1: I think they've abandoned that wisely.
2: Okay.
1: They also talked about trying to extend down Main Street and just do the underground work, but not do the sidewalks. I think mm-hmm. they've backed away from that plan.
2: Okay.
1: They talked about removing the parking in the median on Main Street. They realized that was not going to be a good way to go. So there was a lot of ideas that were thrown out during that initial meeting that,
2: right.
1: you know, after they've sharpened their pencils and really thought things through a little bit, they decided.
2: Yeah, I was at the meeting and I saw a lot of eyes kind of get wide eyed. Like, what?
1: Yeah. You were hearing it at the same time as us.
2: Yeah, so. I know. Yeah. There were some wide eyes that say, we haven't heard that one before.
1: That's an interesting idea.
2: But yeah, they were floating some concepts. So, so it looks like at least, you know, and obviously it's going to be a 2.5-3 year project, whatever it turns out to be. Hopefully they get it done in two.
1: Yeah.
2: You know,
1: they're not going to get it done in two.
2: Yeah. Well, you know, I was trying to be optimistic here, man.
1: Yeah, yeah. That's great.
2: You know, so at least we know, okay, the first part of it for those listening, because, you know, it's a long project. So let's just go one section at a time.
1: Right.
2: So it's going to start in front of the stage, but the sidewalk's not coming up.
1: Yeah.
2: So
1: not immediately.
2: For now.
1: Not immediately.
2: For now.
1: Yeah.
2: Right. Okay.
3: But so it's nice the way they're fed that just makes that one section a lot cleaner.
2: Well, that's one thing you mentioned, that a lot of the businesses.
0: This is part of the interview from Saturday and Saturday Morning Live. Don Lucier, Director of Public Works, was on with Randy on his program. Dan Eaton is the other voice that you hear. So that's sort of what the first part of the Casella phase of phase one is going to look like. Now, we mentioned the trees and how they're going to be marked, how they are already labeled. A lot of people wondering, and I mentioned earlier about some speculation online about what trees are going, what trees are staying. Also, by the way, people commenting online about the bandstand and the fountain and and the statue and the cannons and the cannonballs. And the city wants to remind people that all of that is staying, that that's not going anywhere, that that's essentially Central Square looked the way that it does now. But he did want to remind people about the trees. And again, Don Lucier from Saturday's program.
1: Mentioned, sure. And I put it in my email update yesterday. The engineering team on Thursday went out, and this was actually a request from our coffee and hard hats meeting a couple weeks ago. Mm-hmm. They tied ribbons around the trees that are going to be removed.
2: Yeah, good luck with that one. I saw that. I'm going out of town when that happens.
1: Yeah. So if people see the pink ribbons, those are trees that are going to be coming down. The blue ribbons are actually going to be transplanted to other street tree locations.
2: And the trees city. That don't have any ribbons on them are just staying as is, staying at least as for now.
1: Being protected, yeah.
2: I saw there's a couple of decent-sized trees in, you know, in front of the stage area that are coming down. But those are going to be replaced.
1: Those will be replaced, for sure.
2: But they're going to be smaller trees that replace them. It takes a while for them to grow up, but absolutely, they're going to be replaced.
1: Yep.
2: So basically, everything with the pink that's coming down. Well, I believe if I remembered right from the last meeting, when all is said and done, there'll be 45% more trees downtown than we have
1: about
2: right now.
1: That, yeah, it's about that number.
2: About 45% more trees.
1: Yeah, we're taking out, I should memorize this number by now, but I think we're removing 67 and we're planting 155.
0: Well, I'll post that so you can follow along at mykeynow.com. I'll put that up, that interview from Saturday morning in the 9 o'clock hour on our podcast site. Again, though, if you want to check out the trees, if you see a pink ribbon on a tree, that means it's going to be removed. You should see 14 of those. If you see a blue ribbon, those trees will be transplanted to other locations within the city. So they're going to save those nice trees. If you see no ribbon at all, that means nothing's happening to that tree and that tree is going to stay where it is. So next time you're downtown enjoying the beauty of our Main Street, you can check out the trees and update yourself. Speaking of an update, let's check the weather forecast. According to Joe Shaka, today's the best day of the week.
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5: Mainly sunny today, highs 80 to 83. Mostly cloudy tonight, lows 57 to 60. Cloudy tomorrow with afternoon showers and scattered thunderstorms, highs 76 to 79. Cloudy Wednesday with isolated showers and thunderstorms, highs 78 to 81. And mostly sunny Thursday, highs 72 to 75. I'm meteorologist Joe Shaka from the WKBK Weather Center.
0: And thanks, Joe. Today, best day, worst day will be tomorrow. Right now, we're up to 59 degrees. By the way, if you want an update, too, you can watch it online or attend the meeting live over at City Hall, 6 o'clock this Wednesday, as a part of the monthly MSFI meeting. They're going to get an update on the Main Street project from all those that are involved. So you could either follow that online or go there in person. 25 past the hour, news, business, sports, weather, our expanded look at business news on the way next.
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8: 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Actress Natalie Wood was born on this day, and man first set foot on the moon on this night in 1969. If you dig deeply enough, you'll find all kinds of theories about animals and lightning. Some legends say horses attract lightning, and other theories say giraffes, because of their height, are more at risk. The truth is, though, that animals of all types are at risk simply because they're more often outdoors in severe weather. And while we wouldn't blame a giraffe for lowering his head, it's usually ground current, not a direct strike, that will take down an entire herd with one bolt. And that is the Old Farmer's Almanac Radio Report. 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
14: A Wilton woman is taking legal action against the state over the repeal of New Hampshire's annual vehicle inspection program. The union leader reports Marilyn Jonas, who has lived with asthma since childhood, has filed a notice of intent to sue Governor Kelly Ayotte and other state officials. Jonas argues the end of the inspections could affect air quality and public safety. She says air quality at Miller State Park on PAC Monadnock in Peterborough was rated poor on 2 days earlier this year after the program was suspended. Jonas says that she has had to start using a daily inhaler to manage her asthma and is concerned about the impact of additional vehicle emissions on her health. A look at Monadnock region's most accurate and dependable weather forecast is on the way. Right now, let's get the top world and national news from ABC News.
15: ABC News, I'm Sherry Preston, changing of the guard in London.
16: I have just come from Buckingham Palace, where I have accepted His Majesty the King's invitation to form a government.
15: Andy Burnham stepping in as Prime Minister as Keir Starmer steps out. The Pentagon identifying two soldiers killed last week as a part of the war with Iran. They are 25-year-old Tyler Feehan and 19-year-old Isabella Gonzalez killed in a strike in Jordan. President Trump speaking as the U.S. hit Iran for the ninth night in a row.
17: Iran has been very, very badly damaged. They've lost everything almost militarily. They've got very little left. They've got some missiles. They've got some drones. They've got some manufacturing ability, not much.
15: Taylor Farm still recalling lettuce despite word now that one test showing a parasitic bug that's made hundreds sick was a false positive. This is ABC News.
4: 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Here's Kelsey Johnson.
14: The Community Kitchen is inviting the Monadnock region to help fight hunger during a pair of events at Wheelock Park next month. On Saturday, August 29th, the nonprofit will host its annual Walk to Squash Hunger. a community fundraiser supporting programs that provide meals and groceries to local families facing food insecurity. The walk will be followed by the Squash Hunger Festival. Executive Director Barbara Weissman spoke with Dan Mitchell Wednesday morning during WKBK's Good Morning program and says everyone is welcome, whether they choose to walk or simply enjoy the festival.
18: That festival will be family friendly with a dunk tank, and hopefully we'll have some of our farmers out there with some produce, and we will have a big picnic lunch that we'll be serving. It'll also serve as a finish line celebration for the Walk to Squash Hunger, which will be on the trail starting and finishing from Wheelock Park. So folks can choose to challenge themselves with a 10-mile walk and do the long course, or they can, we've got a little 2.5-mile out and back, any part of that, or don't walk at all. however people want to engage.
14: If you'd like to get involved, registration is open. 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
1: Golf. I'm Nicole Murray with Your Money Now. The winner of the World Cup will hoist a trophy, receive championship rings for the first time, and gain a lifetime of glory. It will also lead to a significant payday. The World Cup winner earns $51 million. The second prize is $34 million. Milk brand Fairlife is pausing its production in the U.S. after a ransomware cyber attack breached the company's systems. Coca-Cola, which owns Fairlife, announced its dairy company had identified unauthorized access by a third party to a portion of its systems. Fairlife's Canadian operations were not affected.
2: I could take this room.
3: They're not giving up power to you or Odysseus. Do you think life goes back to the way it was?
1: Christopher Nolan's The Odyssey raked in $124.5 million in domestic ticket sales during its opening weekend. The Universal film tallied just over $264 million globally. Futures are higher this morning as oil reverses gains. That's Your Money Now.
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10: Wilson Contreras hit a two-run homer. Sonny Gray gave up one run and five hits over six innings. And the Boston Red Sox beat the Tampa Bay Rays 6-1 for their 13th win in a row. This streak is tied for the second best in franchise history. The franchise's longest was 15 games in June of 1946. Ryan Fox has won his first major championship, capturing the British Open in dramatic fashion. The 39-year-old from New Zealand sank a 12-foot birdie putt on the final hole at Royal Birkdale to finish with a 68 and edge Cameron Young by one shot. Young fired a 64 and held the lead for more than 2 hours, but Fox answered late with a clutch birdie to secure the victory. And Ferran Torres scored an extra time to give Spain a 1-0 win over defending champion Argentina in the World Cup final. Spain secured its second World Cup title, while Argentina had been playing for a fourth.
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11: Mainly sunny today, highs 80 to 83. Mostly cloudy tonight, lows 57 to 60. Cloudy tomorrow with afternoon showers and scattered thunderstorms, highs 76 to 79. Cloudy Wednesday with isolated showers and thunderstorms, highs 78 to 81. And mostly sunny Thursday, highs 72 to 75. I'm meteorologist Joe Shaka from the WKBK Weather Center.
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Stacy's mom, you know? All I picture when I hear this, you guys are on your way to work right now, and admit it, your memory, you're going back in time a little bit. I'm in love with Stacy's mom. To your friend's mom, I mean. Yeah, let's change the subject. 8:38 on the way, your open mic show. In 30 minutes, our guest this morning, Mike Kowalczyk's going to be here. We're going to talk about the Cheshire Rail Trails, give you another update while you're out there exercising, whether you're walking or running or walking your dog or riding your bike. Great, great trails, and they're working very, very, very hard to extend them way outside the city of Keene. We'll get an update coming up in just a little bit. Tomorrow on our open mic show at 9:10, Cody Morrison will join us. He's the executive director of the Monadnock Economic Development Corporation. We'll get an update from him on everything that they've been doing this summer, and that'll be tomorrow on our open mic program. Business before the bell this morning. The sell-off for AI winners deepened and yanked stock markets lower on Friday. The S&P was down 1%, closing out its first losing week in the last three and only its third since March. The Dow dropped 0.8. The NASDAQ sank 1.4%. NVIDIA was the heaviest weight on the market as stocks of chip companies are dropping. The worries about whether AI stocks have shot too high dragged down indexes in Asia even more sharply. Brent crude oil jumped another 4.6% on worries about the war with Iran. Treasury yields did ease a bit in the bond market. This morning, the S&P will start the day in the week at 74.75. The Dow Jones Industrial Average will start at 52,146. The NASDAQ will start at 25,520, and the Russell 2000 index was down 0.4% Friday. It begins the morning and the week at 29.62. Looking at futures before the opening bell this morning, world shares are mixed. South Korea's KOPSI has gone down 4.5% as investors there are unloading more stocks linked to artificial intelligence. Japan's markets are closed today for a holiday. U.S. futures are edging upwards. The price of Brent crude did fall after jumping more than 3% as markets are monitoring the developments in the war with Iran and the U.S. and Iran moving closer to resuming an all-out war. Early Monday, the U.S. announced more attacks for a ninth straight night. Iran has been responding to U.S. strikes by hitting U.S. allies across the Middle East. Again, on Friday, the benchmark S&P was down 1% and the NASDAQ was down 1.4%. Taylor Farms has expanded their voluntary recall of its iceberg lettuce product sourced from central Mexico because of the potential link to the multi-state cyclospora outbreak that has sickened people across America. The California-based company said products with the potential to be contaminated with a diarrhea-causing parasite are shipped to 27 states, including the state of New Hampshire. Cyclospora is a microscopic parasite that infects food that's come into contact with human feces, most commonly when produce is irrigated or washed with water that's been contaminated. Again, their website doesn't give out a lot of information about what products, but if anything contains iceberg lettuce or shredded lettuce, you should discard it. Because it's going to be no good, possibly no good, I should say. U.S. gasoline prices jumped to an average $4 a gallon again as the U.S. and Iran is launching more attacks with one another. According to AAA, the national average for a gallon of regular gas is now back to $4. The average price a year ago was $3.14. The price is a national average, meaning drivers in some states are paying more, some are paying less, like here in New Hampshire. Prices vary between the states because of ranging factors, including the differing tax rates. According to GasBuddy.com and looking at Keene, prices went up about 20 cents last week. On West Street stations, basically $3.84 a gallon. On Main Street and Marlboro, where often they are lower, they are higher by a nickel, $3.89 a gallon. Other stations in Keene around $3.89, one on West Street at $3.92. Others in the area, including Swansea and Stoddard, are up to $3.99 a gallon. We're about to go back over that $4 a gallon gas. And according to the Associated Press analysis, more than 4.2 million people across the country have defaulted on student loans between April of 2025 and March of this year. The total number of borrowers in default has reached a record 9.5 million. The surge includes many who went off track in 2024 when loan payments started coming due again after the pandemic-era freeze.
Hundreds of thousands more are months behind on their payments, and another surge in defaults could be on the way. Borrowers enter default after missing payments for 9 months. The consequences can really upend people's lives. It hurts credit ratings and can lead to the debt being sent to collections. There's interest and more to be considered with it as well. And as we mentioned, the United States has conducted a new round of airstrikes targeting Iran after announcing the death of another American service member. Iran has responded by launching an attack targeting Bahrain, which is the home of the U.S. Navy's Fifth Fleet. Wallet Hub out with a new study. This is a continuation of what you and I were talking about in part on Friday's open mic program. They compared the 50 states and the District of Columbia across 32 key measures of quality and safety to come up with their latest report on the states with what they consider to be the best and worst school systems. States with the best school system, number one is Massachusetts. That's usually the case. Followed by Connecticut, New Jersey, and New Hampshire is ranked number four. Then Wisconsin, Virginia, Vermont, New York, Rhode Island, and North Dakota. So New England is really well represented in the top 10. The worst 10, the lowest 10 from 42 through 51, Hawaii, Alabama, Louisiana, Nevada, Arizona, West Virginia, Oregon, Oklahoma, Alaska, and last is New Mexico. Mississippi and New Jersey have the lowest dropout rate. That's 12.4 times lower than the District of Columbia. They have the highest dropout rate. Vermont has the lowest pupil per teacher ratio, which is 2.1 times lower than California. They have the highest. So Vermont, smaller classroom sizes. Delaware has the lowest share of high school students who reported being threatened or injured with a weapon on school property, 2.1 times lower than Louisiana. They have the highest. D.C. has the lowest share of high school students who were bullied online, 3 times lower than in New Hampshire. They have the highest, which is surprising. The share of high school students who are bullied online. Overall, for New Hampshire, we rank number 4. 1 is best, 25 is average. 50 would be the worst. Overall, for math test scores, we're 4th. Reading test scores, we're 4th. Pupil-teacher ratio, we're 4th. Median ACT scores, these national tests to see how students are doing, we're 5th overall. 29th for the percent of licensed and certified public K-12 teachers. So we're about the midway for that. We're 4th for the dropout rate, meaning a good thing, 4th lowest dropout rate. 23rd percent of threatened injured high school students. And we're number 1. For the existence of digital learning plans. So we rank very, very well with our public education in New Hampshire, in the United States. So why are there so many people, it seems, in New Hampshire, and especially at the legislature, that are working to get rid of public education, to change our school system, with this long list of problems that they cite as to the reasons for funding people to send their children to private schools, or to homeschool them or charter school them, if we're doing so poorly, which, of course, we're not doing so poorly. Gary Reno, writing for In-Depth New Hampshire over the weekend, his column, his commentary called Distant Dome, political gimmicks won't lower our property taxes. And again, he gives a pretty quick history of the Claremont lawsuits and what the state's supposed to be doing and what the state isn't doing right now when it comes to funding public education. Again, there was a story last week about, and remember, we're in an election cycle now, too. Not only midterms for our congressional seats and our Senate seats, but also here in New Hampshire. Race for governor, executive council, every member of the general court, the House of Representatives, and our senators. And you might hear some of them say that New Hampshire it spends more than practically any other state on education. We spend a lot to educate our kids per pupil, but the state isn't spending very much, as low as 19% and as much as 70% being funded by our property taxes. So if anybody tells you the state pays a lot, they don't. They pay the least amount. You and I pay among the highest because it's our property tax that pays for the kids to go to school. Part of the column, Gary writes, libertarian Republicans, that's how he refers to them now,
had no problem adding $130 million in state spending for the Education Freedom Account program that largely benefits families wealthy enough to send their children to religious and private schools or to homeschool. And many, of course, were never in the public school systems to begin with. A super high percentage, a matter of fact. And we all know that. And we knew that was going to happen, and we're seeing it happen. Meaning that they could already afford to send their kids to private school. They're just getting a check because of the libertarian Republicans. The voucher program has expanded as lawmakers did away with wings cap for parents, making it a subsidy for parents with children in religious or private schools. While $52 million in state money

0: in the country. New Hampshire is dead last in its commitment to public education in the country, as it is for its commitment to higher education. New Hampshire pays less percentage-wise for public education than Mississippi, Louisiana, Alabama, Arkansas, and West Virginia. Others on the low end of the scale are Nebraska, South Dakota, Texas, and Florida. And while New Hampshire pays between 19 to 29% of the cost of public education, the national average is about 47%. If the statewide education property tax is included, which raises $363 million annually, the state pays 29%. But if you include the statewide property tax in with a local property tax, because they're all paid at the local level, the state only pays 19%. Property taxes, whether local or state, pay 70% of the cost of public education in New Hampshire. So we have a great educational system, and you and I are paying the lion's share of it with our property taxes. You might have already known that, but check out Gary Reynolds' piece from over the weekend, indepthnewhampshire.org. It's free. You can just find it online and check it out and then share it with others. 10 before the top of the hour. That hour would be 9 o'clock. Let's update you on the weather. Best day of the week weather-wise. 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
2: Mainly sunny today, highs 80 to 83. Mostly cloudy tonight, lows 57 to 60. Cloudy tomorrow with afternoon showers and scattered thunderstorms, highs 76 to 79. Cloudy Wednesday with isolated showers and thunderstorms, highs 78 to 81. And mostly sunny Thursday, highs 72 to 75. I'm meteorologist Joe Shaka from the WKBK Weather Center.
0: Very nice morning. Nice cool evening overnight last night for sleeping. Temperatures now up to an even 60 degrees. 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Your Monadnock Moment History Lesson on the way next with Alan Rumrill. Today he's going to tell you all about the connection between the Monadnock region and P.T. Barnum.
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1: Moment number 43, P.T. Barnum's Woolly Wonder. In 1842, the famous circus showman P.T. Barnum made an announcement that a special expedition to the wild Rocky Mountains had captured a new wonder of the world, strange and unique beyond description. This new wonder was a horse covered with wool, like sheep's wool, rather than hair. Barnum announced that the horse would soon be delivered to his New York museum for exhibition. While Barnum's claim that the horse was covered with a woolly substance was true, his publicity about the creature's capture in the wild Rockies was not quite accurate. In truth, the horse was born and bred on the farm of one Mr. Goodrich of Chesterfield, New Hampshire. Goodrich sold the horse to John Stearns, a horse dealer from Hinsdale. Stearns kept the horse on his farm and frequently used the animal to drive into the village. Word of the freak reached Barnum, and he purchased the horse for $100. Barnum delayed delivery of the Woolly Wonder to New York for several weeks so that he could properly arouse the public with his fantastic publicity, including the statement that the horse had been captured, quote, at the risk of life and limb among the snow-capped, impassable crags of the wildest mountains in America. In a short time, the woolly creature was quietly delivered from Hinsdale to New York, where P.T. Barnum undoubtedly realized a handsome profit on his $100 investment.
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2: From ABC News, I'm Sherry Preston. The Pentagon has identified the two U.S. service members killed in the latest skirmishes between the U.S. and Iran. They are 25-year-old Tyler Feehan and 19-year-old Isabella Gonzalez. Both died in an airstrike in Jordan. ABC's Martha Raddatz is there with the latest on another vessel attacked in the Strait of Hormuz.
3: This nearly five-month-long war, which began with the U.S. and Israel launching strikes on Iran, appears to have once again brought traffic through the critical Strait of Hormuz to a crawl. Market data shows only eight vessels navigated the strait on Friday, although Energy Secretary Chris Wright is disputing that.
4: Almost all the public data I've seen is incorrect. There's flow through two routes through the Strait of Hormuz.
3: The renewed fighting spiking the cost of oil and gas. A gallon of gas, now $4.
2: It's unclear how well the new Prime Minister of Great Britain will get along with President Trump. Andy Burnham getting approval from the King to form a government today, saying,
5: Britain needs to show the world that we can regain our stability once again. And that is our challenge, to make politics work, to make it work better.
2: Burnham, now the head of the Labour Party, becoming the UK's seventh prime minister in just 10 years. Mass shooting in Colorado overnight.
6: Police in Denver say that at least two people opened fire at a nightclub on the southeast side of the city at about 1 o'clock this morning. One person was killed and eight were wounded. Investigators are looking at security video and questioning witnesses as they try to identify the suspects.
2: ABC's Jim Ryan. Nine wounded when a man opened fire early last night outside a pizza restaurant in Tucson, Arizona as well. Funeral services today for Nolan Wells, the 18-year-old found dead after taking a July 4th boat trip with friends to a Mississippi Gulf Coast island. 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
7: 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I've been surfing here since I was a kid. 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
2: The big winners at the box office this weekend were the ancient Greeks.
9: Crowds flocking to see The Odyssey, which beat expectations. The movie, which cost $250 million to produce, took in $264 million worldwide in its debut weekend. Part of the excitement? The big screen format. Some theaters adding 3 a.m. and even 6 a.m. screenings. Many selling out for the next month, other than seats in the front row.
2: ABC's Allison Kosick. We're now hearing more from a Northern California kidnapping.
10: I have two biologists in my custody right now.
11: You're listening to the tense moments FBI special agents speak to two suspects who allegedly kidnapped U.S. Forest employees at gunpoint.
10: I'm requesting FBI investigators.
11: According to the U.S. Forest Service, two workers were conducting routine field operations when they were allegedly zip-tied and held at gunpoint inside a trailer. FBI's hostage rescue team, snipers, SWAT teams, and bomb units seen swarming the area. After 12 hours of negotiating, the two Forest Service workers were released.
2: ABC's Jacqueline Lee. A 105-year-old Navy vet in the Rochester, New York area ticked an item off his bucket list this weekend, skydiving out of a plane. Spurgeon Butch Carlson did a tandem jump Sunday afternoon for his birthday. Last year, for his 104th, he took his first horseback ride. I'm Sherry Preston, ABC News.
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13: 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Several construction projects are continuing in Keene this week. Today, Liberty Utilities will continue installing a new gas main on the west side of Central Square. During active construction, parking spaces between Winter Street and West Street will be closed, and traffic may be shifted through the work zone. The project is expected to continue for about 2 weeks, with normal traffic and parking restored at the end of each workday. City crews are also working in Ward 3 as part of the 2026 WOW program. Crews will be performing roadside mowing, tree and bush trimming, along with curb stop repairs and replacements. Drivers and pedestrians may see alternating traffic patterns in active work areas throughout the week. The Keene Public Library is offering a new homebound library service. It's for residents who can't visit the library because of disability, illness, or temporary mobility limitations. The program includes scheduled delivery and pickup of books and other library materials. Service is available weekly, every other week, or monthly, depending on volunteer availability. For more information or to sign up, contact the Keene Public Library. Pamela Smart is making another attempt to overturn her conviction in the 1990 killing of her husband, Greg Smart. WMUR-TV reports Smart and her attorneys argue that transcripts provided to jurors, while audio recordings were played during the trial, led jurors to a conclusion. University of New Hampshire law professor Daniel Pye says Smart's appeal faces an uphill battle, but he says questions about the accuracy of those transcripts could still be argued in court. Smart is expected to appear virtually in court this morning. 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
13: The sell-off for AI winners deepened and yanked stock markets lower worldwide on Friday. The S&P 500 lost 76 points and will open up at 7,475. The Dow Jones Industrial Average dropped 406 points and begins trading this morning at 52,146. And the NASDAQ fell 361 points and opens at 25,520.
1: WKBK Sports.
13: Wilson Contreras hit a two-run homer. Sonny Gray gave up one run and five hits over six innings. And the Boston Red Sox beat the Tampa Bay Rays 6-1 for their 13th win in a row. The streak is tied for the second best in franchise history. The franchise's longest was 15 games in June of 1946. Ryan Fox has won his first major championship, capturing the British Open in dramatic fashion. The 39-year-old from New Zealand sank a 12-foot birdie putt on the final hole at Royal Birkdale to finish with a 68 and edge Cameron Young by one shot. Young fired a 64 and held the lead for more than 2 hours, but Fox answered late with a clutch birdie to secure the victory. And Ferran Torres scored an extra time to give Spain a 1-0 win over defending champion Argentina in the World Cup final. Spain secured its second World Cup title, while Argentina had been playing for a fourth.
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14: Mainly sunny today, highs 80 to 83. Mostly cloudy tonight, lows 57 to 60. Cloudy tomorrow with afternoon showers and scattered thunderstorms, highs 76 to 79. Cloudy Wednesday with isolated showers and thunderstorms, highs 78 to 81. And mostly sunny Thursday, highs 72 to 75. I'm meteorologist Joe Shaka from the WKBK Weather Center.
13: It's 62 degrees outside our West Keene studios at 9:09 in the WKBK News Center. I'm Kelsey Johnson.

For decades, the Monadnock region's source for local talk radio. Preserving the lost art of person-to-person conversation. Coming to you live from the Davis Oil and Propane Company studios in Keene, New Hampshire, here's the host of your open mic show, Dan Mitchell.

0: Good morning, neighbors. How are you? Welcome back to WKBK's open mic program on a beautiful Monday morning, July 20th, the year 2026. Phone number, as always, for our open mic program, 603-357-1290. We'd love to have you join us on the program. In studio with us this morning, as promised, Mike Walchick is here, and we're going to give you some updates on the Monadnock Region Rail Trail Collaborative and what's going on the trails that are basically outside of Keene. We know that we have our rail trails and have for many years now here in town. But what's the latest on the ones that stretch far beyond what's happening right here in Keene? When he's not here in studio with me, he's out himself helping to get these trails in great shape. Always good to see you, Mike. Nice to have you here, and happy summertime.
1: Oh, yeah, great. Thanks for having me back. And yeah, it's a beautiful day today.
0: What were you working on last week? Were you working on any of the trails last week?
1: Well, right now we're working on trying to get a kiosk installed up in Troy at the Troy Depot.
0: Nice. Yeah.
1: So there's an Eagle Scout that's doing the project. And then he's responsible to manage the project. And we provide some labor, like the Monadnock Snowmoles are going to provide some labor.
0: Nice.
1: The Wantasket Monadnock Trail Coalition provided a donation and money to help pay for the materials. And Kim Chafee, who runs the Troy Depot up there, we met with her last week to finalize the site. And so that should be going in the next month or two.
0: Oh, no kidding. See, and right there is a perfect example of how many people are involved and why it's a collaborative, because you have one part of the project and you have so many people wanting to help out, whether it's financially or with materials. Time, of course, and volunteering is very, very important, too. For those who weren't able to tune in and listen a couple of months ago when we last had you on, remind everybody again a little bit about the collaborative, what we're talking about when you and I are discussing the Monadnock Region Rail Trail Collaborative. What is it again?
1: Yeah, sure. So we're a group of folks made up of, you know, various people around the county. For example, we have a couple folks from Cheshire County on our board, Claudia Stewart and Suzanne Bainsley. And we've got Monadnock Conservancy, Richard Pendleton, Jeremy Evans, New Hampshire Snowmobile Association, and various others. And basically, our goal is to rehabilitate, recondition the regional rail trails, which is about 110 miles, so that they're usable by everybody year-round. Our tagline is the six-year-old can ride a bike on it.
0: Well, again, it's not just bikes. It's not just walkers or joggers or folks with their dogs, but horses and snowmobiles. The last time you were here, we talked quite a bit about just how important they are, especially in the wintertime managing the trails. But if there's a bridge that needs to get fixed or repaired, very often those are the guys that are doing it, right?
1: Yeah.
0: It's all year round and lots of multi-purpose type uses for these trails. And again, these are the ones outside of Keene.
1: Yeah, correct. Right. Which stretch from Fitzwilliam down at the Mass-New Hampshire border, goes all the way up through Bellows Falls. And then there's also a trail that goes over through Hinsdale, over to the Connecticut River in Brattleboro. And then on the east side, trail that goes through Rins, Jaffrey, Peterborough, Hancock, Bennington, and up to Hillsboro.
0: Yeah, I'm looking at the map right now, and again, people can access get to this, have access to it, if they just go to monadnockrailtrails.org. And looking at the map and how extensive it is, one of the things they do include, by the way, is parking. Mm-hmm. And where people can go, because some of these trails are pretty long. The ones in Keene, again, if you go from Eastern Avenue and you head out towards West Keene, out by the Country Club, it's only a mile or two, and there are plenty of places to park. But as you get to longer trails, sometimes people may not want to go down mm-hmm. and back all the way to the end, so you can do it in pieces. For example, I'm looking at the one that's in blue. This is the one that heads towards Jaffrey. And there's a trail that goes all the way. That's basically, if it's at Beltates,
1: yes,
0: that's Jaffrey Center.
1: Yeah, right.
0: Basically.
1: Yeah, it goes right behind the Monadnock Cafe where the Dunkin' Donuts is in Jaffrey. In fact, we've just started a project with the town of Jaffrey to extend it, because the trail pretty much ends, well, it's not completed from Webster Street going north to Old Sharon Road. And we just started a project with the town of Jaffrey to get that completed. So we've got a group now together starting to work on that. And that'll extend another mile and a half, wow, which gets through the town of Jaffrey. And then the next section will be, how do we connect with the Peterborough trail, which is going to be a little tougher because the state didn't buy that corridor, so it's kind of broken up. So we're going to have to be creative on how we do that. But that's another place where snowmobile clubs help because they know a lot of people in the region. They know who owns what, and a lot of these folks are snowmobilers, and many times they're willing to give us an easement to put a
0: easement
1: trail.
0: Or right of ways. There's one of those like that in Marlboro where you go and it goes for the snowmobile, right? Literally through the guy's backyard.
1: Right, exactly.
0: Next to his wood pile. But they're snowmobilers, so they want to keep that access. And what's available right now in that area for, you know, the Jaffrey Ringe type area? What condition is that trail in? Explain, you because you said the trails, any six-year-old on up can use the trails. We've talked before that they're not very steep. They couldn't have steep pitches because when the trains were on them. The list of conditions from very, very, I mean, obviously here in town they're paved, but once you get outside of town, what are the condition of most of the trails? I mean, they're really in that good a shape that...
1: It varies. So we've been working on the Cheshire Trail from, again, Fitzwilliam up through Bellows Falls. Most of that's in very good condition. We're going to be working on 4 miles to finish the trail in Fitzwilliam this summer. That'll be starting here in August. And then work still needs to be done in Walpole. But other than that, the trail is very good shape. It's a brand new hard pack, 12 feet wide. The six-year-old could definitely ride a bike on it. The only thing missing are the bridges, as we've talked about many times, the one over 101 and the one over Swansea Factory Road. Keene has a plan to put the bridge in over 101. The date I heard was the most recent date I heard was 2031. And then I'm working with a group to try to raise funding to get the bridge installed over Swansea Factory Road.
0: Right. And there is a little place to park near on either side. Again, you got to be careful.
1: Very small.
0: But, you know, 5 or 8 cars off 101 and a few right there at Swansea Factory Road. I see people park there. Mm-hmm. And for that, you just get on the trail and you can start heading south, basically.
1: Exactly.
0: As opposed to going in the other direction, too. And we remind people to be mindful how they park and where they park and pick up after yourselves, that sort of thing, when you're out on the trails.
1: Yeah, and part of our, when we do our projects, we include parking. So new parking's been installed at Mount Huggins. The storage facility across from Cheshire Fairgrounds is another place. The Ledges, which is just south of Troy, is another area that has some nice new parking. And, of course, at the Troy Depot.
0: Is that when you say the ledge is the new parking? That's just right off 12, and there was always sort of like a little rest area there?
1: Yeah.
0: But they fixed that up, so it's a good place to park.
1: Yeah, we put a bunch of hard pack down and made it pretty nice.
0: Now, if you park there, where do you access the trail? Is the trail right there? It's just
1: right
0: visible?
1: There.
0: It's there.
1: Oh, yeah.
0: Well, that was convenient.
1: Oh, yeah.
0: where that parking is, are there signs that or will there be signs as there are plans so that people know, for example, at the storage facility in Swansea that would say it's okay to park here? But again, you don't want people just parking, you know, at businesses and places where they don't have permission. Will eventually there be some signage?
1: Yeah, great question. Yes, we do have a signage project currently going on. We had a very generous donor a year ago donate money to purchase signs. So we have enough signs to go from Fitzwilliam up to in through Westmoreland to put signage up.
0: Yeah.
1: And that's going to be going up soon. Home Depot is going to be providing the posts to put these signs in. So they're being very generous as well.
0: Nice.
1: And then again, the snow moles are going to help with installation, and also the Westmoreland Snowmobile Club when we get up into Westmoreland will help do installation. So my hope is in the next month or two, we get these signs up and there'll be things like wayfinding, which means, you know, you approach an intersection, it'll tell you what trail you're on, what intersection you're approaching, and what are the next 3 highlights down the trail.
0: Right.
1: But we'll have parking signs at the parking place so people know they can park there.
0: Approved parking.
1: And then, of course, warning signs like, you know, stop signs and stop ahead.
0: Which is important, like too. Right. Especially where they're crossing the roadways. Mike Kowalczyk is with us on the program this morning. By the way, the map I was referencing does have all the different places you can park. Mm-hmm. And again, if people just go to monadnockrailtrails.org, you can find a place where it's okay to park and you don't have to, you know, worry about asking permission, that sort of thing. So I did ask, the rail trail in Jaffrey is in good condition too? And I noticed it goes by Pool Pond and out that way, that direction?
1: So if you start in Jaffrey at Webster Street and go south, the trail's in very good shape through Jaffrey. You get into Ringe and it can get a little rougher, but it's still bikeable. I did it maybe a month ago. We do have plans to get down there, though, and do some work maybe in the next year or two to, again, lay the hard pack and make it 12 feet wide and do some tree clearing because trees encroach pretty quickly. But it's passable, but not to what I would call the six-year-old standard yet.
0: Right.
1: But the one in Jaffrey is very good shape.
0: Yeah. And again, lots of places to park, and it takes you right down through downtown Jaffrey. So again, if you're over that way, you're grabbing some ice cream before mm-hmm. or after, and then you can start. And that one just heads literally from Beltates. It's just south. I mean, it's almost as the crow flies south. Right to the, and did that one take you right to the Mass border?
1: Yes.
0: I mean, it does, right?
1: That goes right to the Mass border.
0: And remind me again, Massachusetts had a different set of rules and who owns the rail trails and that sort of thing, too?
1: Yeah, so there, the section from the state line into Winchington for boat trails, Monadnock and Cheshire, we're trying to find out who the property owner is to get it fixed. The folks in Winchington and that section of Massachusetts believe it's owned by CSX Railroad. I had contacted CSX Railroad, and they believe they don't own it. So now we're trying to get a deed search done to see who owns the property and then, you know, move from there.
0: Right.
1: Depending
0: that's
1: on who the owner is.
0: Interesting. The railroad didn't think they owned it then.
1: They didn't think they owned it, yep.
0: Yeah. All right. And again, that's kind of where it starts in the center of Jaffrey. You mentioned about going to Peterborough. There's Route 202, and we know a lot of times the highways are near where the rail trails are. Again, is there a plan, you said, to eventually find a way to get to Peterborough? Is that...
1: Can I go back to Winchington for a second?
0: Sure.
1: So I met a person at the Winchington School through a connection who was interested in the students doing, you know, some sort of a community, you know, event to help the community. And so I met him down there and I pulled out the map and we were just kind of talking and I showed him this sections, these two sections that aren't completed. And he goes, this would be perfect. I go, well, what are you thinking? He goes, the kids could do this kind of work. They're high school kids. They can get involved with how's a deed search done, right? And how do you find out who the owner is? And then they can get involved with what's the project, right? And how do you define, you know, the type of materials that you put down and how do you work with whoever the property, the property owner is.
0: That's
1: so,
0: pretty cool.
1: Yeah, so it's pretty cool. So we've kind of got that going, and maybe that's a way we can get that section done is through that school.
0: And make that connection. And again, right. Lifelong learning and applying it to something right. that, and then, you know, they have outdoors clubs, I'm sure, and that sort of thing, too. That may want to help out. So appreciate that update. So Jaffrey to Peterborough, I mean, there's a rail there, or there were, right? I mean, the train
1: there was.
0: Used to come from through Peterborough.
1: Right. If you get at Old Sharon Road going north, the state didn't buy it. It all kind of got broken up. There's actually business buildings on the rail bed now and that type of thing. And so there's about, I think it's like 2 to 3 miles that we need to find a path.
0: Oh, around it. Yeah.
1: We could, one idea is we could get up to the river and typically the DOT owns space, you know, not just the river, but, you know, some sort of like an easement. And maybe we can get approval from them to put a trail right along the river.
0: That's one thought.
1: I think that would be pretty cool, too. I'm not an advocate to put people on 202. 202 is very, very busy.
0: Busy road, yeah.
1: A lot of big trucks. They're going pretty fast. So I'm not comfortable with that at all. So that's another potential project. In fact, one idea is to use the UNH engineering capstone projects and propose that as a project and see if any of the students, you know, bite on that and accept that. And then maybe they can come up with some ideas on how we can connect the trails.
0: Yeah, doing the engineering and the planning and looking at mm-hmm. the maps and the grade and everything else too. But near the river, that would be spectacular.
1: Yeah, yeah.
0: That'd be beautiful. Mike Kowalczyk is with us, 603-357-1290. If you want to join us on the program, thanks for waiting. You're on with Mike on Open Mic. Good morning.
2: Hey, good morning, Dan. It's Phil Jones.
0: Hi, Phil. How are you today?
2: All right. Hey, I just want to thank my good friend Mike for his vision, his dedication, his work ethic, and all he does. As you know, I'm on the board of Pathways for Keene, who takes care of the trails within the Keene borders. But we benefit from all the work he does outside of Keene. And in some ways, he benefits from the work we do inside of Keene. But thank you, Mike, for all you do. You're just an amazing person.
1: Phil, yeah, you're welcome. And again, another great collaboration with Pathways for Keen. And as we all know, they've done a great job over the years. The 4 on the 4th was a huge success this year. I heard they had 1,000 people.
0: Their biggest ever, I think.
1: You know,
0: yeah.
1: Down at the Railroad Square. And I was down there helping Phil and Chuck and those folks out with that. So, and that just, again, it just promotes the trails. Anything to promote the trails and get people more aware, I think, is what we need. So, yeah, thanks, Phil. And, you know, let's keep working together.
0: As a city councilor, but also as a state a member of the state legislature, Phil, do you know if a study's ever been done or relative to the economic impact of having these trails in Keene, but also having the trails throughout the Monadnock region when it comes to the small businesses and the bike shops and others that can benefit by people coming to our area just to be on the bike paths?
2: Yeah, there was a couple of bills that came before the Committee on Business and Economics. There's also a study done a couple of years ago when Luca was at the chamber. There's numbers out there. I don't have them in front of me, but it's a great economic benefit to the Monadnock area.
0: Very good. Phil, we appreciate the phone call. Be safe while you travel. What about the economic impact, Mike? Obviously, that it's an attraction, and whether you're a small business near the trail or just people coming for the weekend, because then it opens it up mm-hmm. to all the businesses.
1: Yeah, so the things that I'm aware of are, one, you know, there's infographics from a whole bunch of states or other trails, right, like the New York Erie Canal Trail, the Greater Allegheny Trail, which goes from Pittsburgh into Maryland, you know, and they all claim hundreds of millions of dollars in economic value of all the attractions they get. So we're put forth an effort this year to try to get this to happen in our state. So if you recall, back in May, we ran the first New Hampshire rail trail tour, which was a 5-day tour around the state, and our region was day two. We went from Eastern Ave up to the Westmoreland Walpole Town Line, stopped at the Summit Winery, stopped at the Monadnock Co-op, you know, those types of things. And it was a tour of 12 people because that's what the van could hold and the trailer could hold. And I calculated that in that one day, those people spent $2,800 in the region for one day.
0: Wow.
1: And we have enough miles that we could do our own 5-day tour. Right. So that's another goal, right? To try to get things fixed good enough where we could offer a 5-day tour in our region, which I estimated could bring in like $12,000.
0: Holy cow.
1: For a tour. And then there's 5 or 6 bike tours that serve New England. And if they each ran, you know, 10 tours or something, you know, you could get to $500,000, I think, pretty easily.
0: Right. Now, is this, when you say tour, is this similar to the one that was it May?
1: Yeah.
0: The Great American Bike Tours and that sort of thing?
1: Or? Right, right. And they've now put it on their offering, and they're going to do another tour September 8th. And again, they're going to be coming through our area.
0: Nice.
1: With that. So we've convinced Diane, the owner, yeah, let's make this a regular tour. And so she's going to do that. And the first one will be September 8th.
0: Is there a plan, or maybe it's already in place now, too? We're talking about, these are the Cheshire Rail Trails. We have right in Keene, we have the Keene Rail Trails. But there are other trails, whether people are hiking or walking or biking, that aren't related at all to the railroads mm-hmm. and the rail trails. Are there current maps now or information available, or maybe in the future, where you could say, well, since you're in this part of Jaffrey, you're not too far from, you know, Mount Monadnock, so park the bike and take a hike, or, mm-hmm. you know, the trail that starts in Hinsdale and people can hike right in and through Keene, where you make available other connections or close connections, whether you're biking or walking or, mm-hmm. or hiking, because then you add literally hundreds of more trails, I would think, or pathways.
1: Right, right. So the regional rail trail map we've created through with Southwest Regional Planning Commission and Pathways for Keene, City of Keene, we worked on this. We include some of those other trails, like the mountain biking trails at Stonewall Farm, the Food Network trails up in West Keene. I believe we've got the Wantaska Monadnock Trail on there. You know, various other trails, but we're probably missing a lot of stuff because I know there's a lot of trails in the region, and maybe that's a good future project. Maybe we can convince Southwest Regional Planning Commission to do that again, but now we add a lot more other trails sure. that shows where all the connections are, because I've always seen the rail trails as kind of like the spine, right, to get from one place to the other. And then all these hiking trails or mountain biking trails or whatever they are, snowmobile trails kind of are off.
0: Oh, snowmobile especially, yeah.
1: Are off the rail trails. But in the short term, what we're planning to do, so this kiosk that's going to go up in Troy, which will be the first, we've got our regional rail trail map. We found a 1914 Boston and Maine New England map that we're going to put up. Gem Graphics had the file. Tammy down there was great. She goes, Mike, I found it, right? So we've got that getting ready to go up. And then I've got trail maps from the Snowmobile Club, from the Wantaska Monadnock Trail Group, their trail map. I believe the New Hampshire Horse Council provided a sign that we're going to put up, right? So we're trying to include everybody's stuff, right? But maybe as we see all this.
0: Make it one-stop shopping, though, for the info.
1: And then maybe after we see all this, we're saying, okay, what could we get on a map, right? Instead of people having to look at six maps, right? They could be looking at one map. But it's a start, and I think it's a good start, right? And we'll see where it leads.
0: And the maps just for these trails in particular are already on a phone app, right? Or you can look at them on your phone, and then once those are put in place and you know, somebody could be on their phone saying, you know, even while they're out on their adventure. And they'd say, you know, it's the whole, you know, the path or road least taken. And you'll say, I wonder where this goes. Mm-hmm. And you could literally look at your phone and go, oh, it goes out this way and there's a bridge and you know, the trail can connect over that way. That would be really cool.
1: Yeah, like all trails or Trail Link. You know, a lot of them have a lot of these trails on there, yes.
0: Yeah, Mike Walchick is with us. We're talking about the Cheshire Rail Trails. And by the way, also connecting some of the state parks and, you know, Jaffrey Rin, so you got over towards Fitzwilliam and Rhododendron State Park. Mm-hmm. Obviously, everything that has to do with Mount Monadnock and being able to get to some of these places.
1: Yep, Pisgah's another one in Hinsdale.
0: Yeah, huge.
1: The rail trail's right across the street from Pisgah Park.
0: Right, right. The only problem with that, people getting lost out in Pisgah. It's huge.
1: It's a big park, yes.
0: And just having some of that signage. Right. We'll get to signage in a moment, but you mentioned that first kiosk. Mm-hmm. Kind of explain what they're going to look like and what you hope to have in these and where they'll be kind of spread throughout the rail trail system here in Cheshire County.
1: So we received two designs from the state. So State Parks, New Hampshire State Parks provided the design of these kiosks. The one in Troy, it's a three-panel kiosk. So imagine a panel in the middle and two on the sides that are angled a little bit.
0: Right.
1: With a roof on top. So that's what's going to be going
0: There's a couple of similar ones like on the, just in Keene, on their rail trails, those little kiosks, that, a little bench there and everything and all the signage. Okay.
1: Right. So it'll be like that. So the Troy Depot's the first. Another place we have, we're thinking, is across from Cheshire Fairgrounds again, where the storage facility is. You know, places where people park, where people are getting on and off the trail. That's where you...
0: The most populated type areas.
1: Yeah, and that's where you want to put these kiosks, right? We've got a targeted place up in Westmoreland. There's what's called Depot Road up there, which is also a big area to park. You know, that's another targeted area. I got a map of, I don't know, like 35 places we could put kiosks, right? And we'll just slowly work on them, right? As we can get funding for them or donations, then we'll pick another site and we'll put it in. And sometimes it's, where's the money coming from, right? If it's from a donor in Jaffrey, okay, then we find a spot in Jaffrey. You
0: know, that makes sense, yeah.
1: Because it's their community, right?
0: So do you know what's the estimated cost to build one of those?
1: I estimated the materials for the three panel to be about $2,000.
0: That's not too bad.
1: Yeah, for the materials. And then the maps themselves are like $50-$60 a piece. You know?
0: Because you got to make them weatherproof and that sort of thing too.
1: Tammy has this outdoor weatherproof material, and I mount that to a board, right? And then we screw that up onto the kiosk.
0: Do you think eventually, Mike, there'll be something? I'm thinking of different clubs and where people, you know, they set a goal for themselves and they want to achieve it, like hiking all the 4,000 footers. And there's a thing online, you check it off, and they make it all official. Will there be enough trails when you talk about all these systems linked together, where eventually somebody wants to go, I want to cover all the miles of the Cheshire Rail Trails? And be able to calculate that.
1: We have our rail trail challenge that we're...
0: Oh, okay.
1: Well, yeah, we started that last year. We're running it this year. The Greater Monadnock Collaborative is the one that's helping us with that. They're sponsoring it. So it's on their website is how you get access to it. And we also have like rack cards we put around the community. and you register. It's all free, and it'll give you a map of all the trails. It'll show you where all the businesses that are participating and how you check in. And when you check in, you get your 100 reward points. And if you get enough points, you get your free T-shirt or hat, you know, that yeah. type of thing, right? But the idea is to create awareness and a way for people to traverse the trails in more of a fun kind of way.
0: Yeah, yeah. And that's something they can teach their kids and do that with them, or retired right. people with all the, well, you know, I'm not a retired person, but I understand they have a lot of free time on their hands. So that's a rumor. Rumor has it. Thanks for listening. Thanks for joining us. You're on Open Mic. Good morning.
3: Good morning. Thanks for the show. Quick question. You mentioned, it definitely caught my attention. You mentioned the Food Network Trail, and I do like biking, and food is a huge part of my life. What is that? I've never heard of it.
0: Food's a big part of his life. Biking and eating. Yeah, all right.
3: Yeah, exactly.
0: Yeah, good question. What about that, Mike?
1: So they're called the Food Network Trails, but there's no food. Oh. So where the name came from, I don't even know. But they're in West Keene up by the water tower. Apparently, a bunch of folks years ago put in these mountain bike trails. They're right off the Cheshire Rail Trail.
0: Oh, those ones. Yeah, I know which ones you mean.
1: And their one access is if you come up the Amy Brown Trail Header, and right across from it, there's a trail, and you take that, and that takes you into the network. When I lived in West Keene, we used to hike them all the time. So there's a pretty big, extensive network of trails up through there that mountain bikers use.
3: Is that more? That's more mountain biking,
1: yeah,
3: right?
1: Yeah, and it's pretty technical mountain biking.
0: Yeah, I mean, you got to be in pretty good shape. Yeah,
1: I think you got to be in pretty good shape to do it on a mountain bike, yes.
3: Yeah. One other quick question, if you don't mind. I always bike, you know, out to the landfill and then maybe a little beyond in that little narrow tunnel area there right after the landfill where the rocks are on either side. And then what is the condition of the trail beyond that? I've got a hybrid, like a cross bike, not super aggressive tires, but what's the condition beyond there?
1: It's pretty good. We just worked on that a couple years ago from the summit, where the Summit Winery is, all the way to the Westmoreland Walpole town line. So it's in very good shape. There's a couple places where some surface material could be added, and there is now a Westmoreland Trail Group that formed last year, and they got some funding, and they're actually going to be working on that this summer. So you should see some improvements out there this summer.
3: Great. Hey, Greg, thank you for your work.
0: Sorry there wasn't food on the Food Network trails.
1: Yeah.
0: But that is something, though, especially in Keene. And I think the last time you were here, Mike, we talked about what's available in Swansea. And I think most people realize once they, look where we came out in West Swansea. You're close to, food and beverage, or traveling through anywhere in Keene. But that's a big part, especially if people have kids. If they know, you know, come on, kids, let's go bike riding. Oh, and we'll get an ice cream. Right. But that's really very important and a great way to attract people to the rail trails.
1: Right, right. So I think one of the benefits of a few of our trails is, like, the Cheshire follows Route 12 and the Ashuela follows Route 10 and the Monadnock follows Route 202, right? And every one of these, there's places not too far off them. Like in Ringe, right, the trail goes right behind the Walmart there in Ringe. And there's a little trail header to get you over to Walmart. And then there's a Hannaford's and, you know, and a bunch of other stores and stuff. I think what's lacking is signage to point people to say that it's right over there, right?
0: Right.
1: Because if you don't know, you can't see it because you're in the woods on the trail, but you're literally a few hundred yards away from those types of facilities.
0: Right, but signage is coming, and you had mentioned that
1: coming,
0: earlier.
1: Yeah, right.
0: We're enjoying our conversation with Mike Kowalczyk this morning. Again, we're talking about the Cheshire Rail Trail System. If you want to join us, we look forward to hearing from you as well. 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You could call and be next on there. We'll talk about the signage and what the plan is for that. Some of the other things going on this summer. We'll also update you on some of the trails and what you can expect the next time you take off on your two-wheeler or your snowmobile or your horse or whatever you got going on. 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
4: Mainly sunny today, highs 80 to 83. Mostly cloudy tonight, lows 57 to 60. Cloudy tomorrow with afternoon showers and scattered thunderstorms, highs 76 to 79. Cloudy Wednesday with isolated showers and thunderstorms, highs 78 to 81. And mostly sunny Thursday, highs 72 to 75. I'm meteorologist Joe Shaka from the WKBK Weather Center.
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5: 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Mike Kowalczyk is with us. We're getting an update on the Cheshire Rail Trail system. So kiosks, eventually, there'll be all these key places that will tell people about the trails, and it'll feature the maps and other important information that people will want to know about. And signage is going to be really important, too, in different forms of signs, just so people won't get lost and they know where they're going. So what's the plan for funding and putting together the needed signage? How many miles are we talking about again, Cheshire Rail Trails altogether?
6: Well, the whole network, which is five trails, is like 114
5: miles. 114
6: miles,
5: so there's a lot of trails. So what's the updated plan for getting more signs out there?
6: Yeah, like I mentioned earlier, we've got signs right now.

0: for the Cheshire Rail Trail from the Mass New Hampshire state line up through the Westmoreland Walpole town line. And we're going to be getting posts donated by Home Depot. A great donation from them. I really appreciate that a lot. And there, the store manager said he could even provide a little bit of labor. So we'll be planning that probably in the next month or so to get those signs installed. And then I'm still looking for funding for the rest of the trails, right?
1: Right.
0: We might have funding for the Ashuela Trail in Swansea. But we also only, one of the approaches is put signs in where the trail's done and not before, because, you know, when we come through to work on a trail, it gets kind of ripped up there for a while, right?
1: Right.
0: We have to push back trees and do ditch clearing and got heavy equipment in there. I'd rather do that first and then put the signs in after.
1: Oh, makes sense.
0: So that we don't end up ripping the sign out as well, right?
1: Right, right.
0: So, it's going to be one of these several-year projects to slowly piece it together.
1: Right. When the construction's going on, when they're fixing up a trail, obviously it's done in small sections, but if people went to the website or whatever, could they learn so that, well, I'm going to plan this trip, I'm going to take my bike from here to there, and then they get there and it's all ripped up and everything. Are there alerts, or if you know the trail's going to be impassable, and maybe you can keep it passable the whole time while you're working on it, just so that, you know, that convenience for people.
0: When we do work, we keep it passable.
1: Yeah, all right.
0: People might have to walk a little bit because it can be in pretty bad shape, but, you know, we ensure that, you know, people running equipment stop and see them and make sure they can go by safely and that type of thing. But we don't try to actually close the trail.
1: No, that's good. Yeah. You just got a portage around
0: because
1: it
0: is a linear, like a long linear park, and if you close a section, the detour could be pretty extensive.
1: Right, right. So those are, they're able to keep them up. Because you were here a couple of months ago, updates on the work that's been going on this summer. One of the things I asked you about last time is a couple of the washout areas on the trail from Keene through Swansea, through West Swansea. What's the update in that whole area and the condition of that trail?
0: So the last I understand, because Swansea's leading those projects with the DOT, funding's available to fix everything. It's two projects. The one project is there's a washout near the Eversource substation that's going to be fixed by using the old Christian Hill Bridge when they replace that bridge. One project.
1: I was there on Saturday.
0: Good.
1: Yeah.
0: And so that's scheduled, my understanding, for next year to do that installation. And then the other washouts are between the two Holbrook Road crossings, which is a bit farther south. And, again, talking to the town planner, they've worked out funding with the DOT to get those fixed. And again, if things go as planned, that would also be next year. So hopefully by the end of next year, we've got all that fixed. And I'm the chair of the Swansea Rail Trail Group. And so we've come up with a way to fix the trail then from the Holbrook Road Crossing, South Holbrook Road Crossing down to the Winchester Swansea town line, and the Swansea DPW, who's been helping out a ton, is going to do a bunch of the work, and we're going to provide the funding for materials and equipment.
1: Nice.
0: And things like that.
1: Yeah. Right, right. So again, a collaborative with all the interested parties. And,
0: right.
1: And what about then in Winchester? Because last time you were here too, we were talking about that, because it's that part of that corridor that can help connect it down towards Massachusetts and that whole area as you get closer to like the Northfield Hinsdale line.
0: Right. So Winchester, on their own, we had nothing to do with it, but they submitted a grant and got approved to work on a section near the Monadnock Speedway that should be happening this summer. So that's kind of a start to that whole area.
1: Nice.
0: Nothing that I know of. There was some work done in Hinsdale to fix some washout areas last summer, and we put in a grant to fix the Ford Hill, which if that's approved this fall, we'll be working on that next year. And the Fort Hill is the one that runs along the Connecticut River. It's about seven and a half miles long along the river. Very, very nice trail. If people haven't been on, you should try it. And then with a lead from Southwest Regional Planning Commission and a bunch of different groups, we're looking to get the bridge open that goes across the river. It's a 900-foot railroad trestle bridge, to get that open, to get across the river into Brattleboro. And then there's a group in Brattleboro working to get a trail from there up to the new train station, which I think just opened like last week.
1: Yeah, it did. It just newly opened, yeah.
0: So people, literally somebody in Manhattan could get on the train with their bike, get off in Brattleboro, get off the train, and the trail's right there, hop on a bike and bike, you know, down the river a mile, go across the river and be in our network, right?
1: In the network. So then you're in
0: the river a mile, go across the river and be in our network, right?
1: In the network. So then you're in Hinsdale.
0: Right.
1: And then from Hinsdale, it'll cut over towards Winchester, and then, in that area.
0: And then

0: mentioned the rail trail maps and how people can access this. I mentioned just going to the website, monadnockrailtrails.org, but around town there are also printed maps and phones. And how do people get more associated with what's available on the trails and parking and everything else that's part of the network?
1: Yeah, so you mentioned our map that's online, so we have that. We have a printed map. The PDF of that is available on the Southwest Regional Planning Commission website because they're the ones that created the map and that type of thing. So if people go to the Southwest Regional Planning website, they'll find the map there. It's a PDF of that. And then we have printed maps that we are dropping off in a bunch of different places. The two bike shops have them. I put a few at Brubaker's. I dropped a few off in your office here today, this morning.
0: Oh, great.
1: And then we have on our some of the kiosks that are already up, we have these little holders, and we put them in there so people could just grab them. Out of the holders, if we're at events, like if we're at the Jaffrey River Fest or we're at the, you know, Earth Day, you know, we'll have all these maps there available and we pass them out to people.
0: Right, right. On the maps, what is mentioned for people looking for, whether it's something to eat, something to drink, bathrooms, parking, any of that?
1: Yeah, we have parking on the maps. We have all the trails on the maps. We have distances between, you know, different points on the maps.
0: That's a good idea, too.
1: We don't have any, you know, businesses on the maps or anything like that. And we don't have restrooms on the maps. But that's maybe version 3. We could put restrooms on the maps.
0: As a father who had three daughters, has three daughters, bathrooms were important.
1: Yeah, yeah,
0: when
1: exactly.
0: you're out doing that thing. Maybe not so much when you have little boys.
1: Right.
0: But when you have little girls. It's,
1: yes.
0: it's a sort of a different situation. But eventually, all of these things can happen. What's the plan for the rest of the summer? Where are you working and restoration and what's being added as far as improving some of the trails in the area?
1: Yeah, okay. So this summer, like I said, the Swansea DPW has already done some work down in the southern part of Swansea. That's the Westport Village area. They did some mowing. They cleaned off some vegetation off the top of the trail surface, getting ready to lay some hard pack material, and they're going to be doing some ditch clearing down there. So that work's already begun. We're going to be working in Fitzwilliam from Rhododendron Road going south for about 4 miles. That should start in August. Again, cut back the encroaching trees, canopy mow, clear the ditches, clear culverts, and eventually lay hard pack material down.
0: When you say doing the work, who's doing the work? How much is that is done by the state? How much of it, because we know you and volunteers and have the equipment, the same way that the snowmobile clubs have grooming and really nice equipment too.
1: Right.
0: So when you say they're doing the work, who's usually doing the work?
1: Yeah, so again, in Swansea, it's the Swansea DPW doing the work. In Fitzwilliam, it's a contractor that's going to be doing the work. So Cheshire County is the grantee for that project. And we did an RFP, request for proposal, out to contractors, you know, and the winning contractor will then be doing the work. And I'm going to be the project manager managing that on site as that project happens.
0: Right.
1: So it could be a contractor. Sometimes it's volunteers if we do rental equipment, and sometimes it's the town, municipality, you know, the DPW helps out. So it does vary a lot, you know.
0: Yeah. There's a reason why, again, it's called a collaborative.
1: Right.
0: And once this work is done and once a trail is restored and it's where you want it to be, the maintenance going forward, much less, right? I mean, you mentioned about canopy and now and then there are storms and washouts. But once these are in place, the maintenance is, I don't want to say it's easy. You have to pay attention to it.
1: Mm-hmm.
0: But it's not a lot of heavy lifting, right? After everything's groomed and ready to go.
1: It's not nearly as much, but it's something that we have to consider, because if you ignore it, Mother Nature will take it all back.
0: Yeah.
1: and that doesn't take very long. So we are working on how to get equipment for mostly snowmobile clubs, because they're the ones that do a lot of the on-trail work. So tractors with mowers and things like that. So we're working to get that equipment as well.
0: Right, right. And again, it takes a village, so to speak. He'll be back with us next month. Mike's going to come back in and give us some further updates about everything that's going on with Monadnock Regional Rail Trail Collaborative. check out the website. It's a great place to start. Monadnock Rail Trails with an S .org. Mike, yes. Thanks for being here.
1: Yeah, thanks for having me. I appreciate it.
0: You're going to go for a ride today? It's pretty nice
1: actually
0: out.
1: Actually, I am. I'm heading down to West Swansea.
0: Very good. Enjoy. It's coming up on the top of the hour. We appreciate everybody listening.

0: 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Cody Morrison drops by tomorrow in this hour from 9 to 10 o'clock to give us an update on the MEDC. Enjoy the day. Be safe, be well, be kind to one another. 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
15: ABC News. I'm Sherry Preston. The United States conducting its ninth round of airstrikes against Iran overnight, hitting a northwestern city believed to be home to underground missile bases. That, in addition to other targets as well, says ABC senior Pentagon reporter Louis Martinez.
16: When Iran started attacking commercial shipping in the Strait of Hormuz, the United States went after those locations where those attacks had been launched from. And we saw towards the end of the week an expansion of that going to other areas. We saw that they struck railway areas. They struck bridges that were near Bandar Abbas, that major port in southern Iran, right there on the Strait of Hormuz. And we know that President Trump met with his security advisors about possibly expanding the scope.
15: Two American service members killed in action have now been identified. They are First Lieutenant Tyler Feehan from Hawaii and Private Isabella Gonzalez of Texas. A third service member, also believed killed in Jordan, has not yet been identified. Will the UK's seventh prime minister in 10 years be the one to restore hope to the British people? Andy Burnham sure hopes so.
17: Let us make this the moment when Britain starts to believe again. The moment we bring back hope.
15: He took over this morning after Keir Starmer stepped down. It's still not certain that the lettuce pulled from store shelves because of that parasitic bacteria is the exact cause of the Schleicoserpiasis outbreak. However, ABC's Elizabeth Schulze says the company in the middle of it is taking no chances.
18: Taylor Farms says that the FDA has not identified a single positive product that has tested positive for the parasite and that this recall is out of an abundance of caution. Last week, the FDA, though, did link the outbreak in five states to Taylor Farms' shredded iceberg lettuce that was sourced from central Mexico and supplied to Taco Bell restaurants. Taco Bell says that it has removed all affected products.
15: Spain's national soccer team has landed in Madrid. Big parade this afternoon in honor of the new winners of the World Cup. 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
15: A memorial service is being held today for Nolan Wells, the teenager found dead after a 4th of July outing with friends on a popular barrier island off of Mississippi. His mother, Christine Wansley.
21: You get these flood of emotions all at different times, and grief is so multi-layered. You know, one second I might be okay and I can talk about things and I can listen to his stories, and then the next minute I am falling apart.
15: Police are still investigating the circumstances surrounding Wells' death. It's not technically a precious metal, but ABC's Jim Ryan says the rising value of copper has made it a favorite target for thieves, and sometimes that means some difficult working conditions.
22: Take the case of Tangipahoa Parish, Louisiana, where Kentwood Police Chief Michael Casaruni says thieves went to work one night.
23: It's about 880 feet of line, both fiber and copper. It was taken off the poles.
22: Out in the parish.
23: This is 8 days straight without internet.
22: J.C. Watts and his wife both work remotely.
23: It was just a hard pill to swallow.
22: While AT&T replaces the stolen copper wiring, the Wattses have signed on with a satellite-based internet provider. Jim Ryan, ABC News.
15: Congo's health ministry says at least 930 people are confirmed to have died in the country's Ebola outbreak, which is the fastest growing on record. This particular strain, first discovered May 15th, has no approved vaccine and no known treatment. Number of confirmed cases at this point, more than 2,300. Sherry Preston, ABC News.
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1: Jack Armstrong and Joe Getty.
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4: Trump was at the World Cup final, the big soccer match yesterday, and then after the whole thing, he presented the FIFA trophy. Remember, FIFA gave him their vaunted peace prize not long ago. So Trump is
5: latest in a long line of great winners. Yes.
4: So Trump was on the field handing out the FIFA trophy to all the very, very excited Spanish players as they won the World Cup, and he didn't actually say anything. But this is AI, and it's hilarious. It's Trump. Trump presenting one of the players with a window air conditioner.
6: Ferran, great game. This AC unit is for you.
7: Gracias, Mr. President. It's so cool.
6: Best ACs, better than medals. Enjoy the cool.
7: Thank you so much. This is amazing.
6: You're welcome. Let's hear it for the team.
7: Gracias a todos.
4: So, you got to see the video. It is so good. But that's just, I love that. Take your sport back to your non-air-conditioned countries and goodbye for 4 years.
5: Oh, wow, that's ugly and belligerent. I do not join you with your hateful rhetoric.
4: He gives their star player a window AC. Oh, boy. Well, good. The mirth is over. Let's end the mirth.
5: Oh, gee, mini, okay,
4: no,
5: wow.
4: No more mirth. So I'm about to lead into something Elon said. I think he said it in Spain over the weekend. Why was he in Spain while Spain was in the United States winning the World Cup? Anyway, this is old Elon, which we've played before, I think. This is Elon at some sort of Forbes forum back in May.
8: I would predict that the economy is probably twice its current size in 5, maybe 6 years. 5 to 7 years, because you're going to hit a doubling period. You know where the economic output is increasing so fast that you know plus minus a few years, you will see giant changes.
4: We're going to see doubling of the size of the United States economy.
5: Woohoo, we're
4: in
5: rich.
4: A handful of years. He went on to talk about that over the weekend. James Lindsay, who we really like, anti-communist, tweeted this out, and he said, "I find the very thought of the coming world, if indeed it is coming at all, absolutely unbearable." That's a heck of a quote from a guy who's a realist.
5: Yes.
4: He is not a bomb chucker. He is not a flap your arms, get hysteric sort of guy. This is what Elon said over the weekend. "At most, there are 3 years left in which you can still make money selling your work. After that, AI will automate most tasks, and paying a person for their time will no longer make sense. The model of the last 200 years, I give you your salary in exchange for your time, is coming to an end. This will trigger the greatest transfer of wealth in modern history. Those who are already making the shift understand it. Those waiting for it to hit the news will arrive too late." I thought, I'm not making a shift. I have arrived too late. It goes on. "In these 3 years, the smartest move is to transform your time into assets that are that artificial intelligence cannot replace or multiply. Bitcoin and other scarce digital goods, land and energy, infrastructure, networks of people, and the ability to produce what you really need. In the end, what matters is not how much you work, but what you own. Those who make that leap now will be the ones looking back in 2035 and saying, I saw it coming. Are you already transforming your time into scarcity?

0: scarce asset, or are you still waiting for it to become more obvious?
1: Note to self, start hog farm. Okay. I got a plan.
0: I don't know what to do
1: People
0: with that.
1: People are still going to need bacon. Mm.
0: I don't know what to do with that information.
1: There's no such thing as robot bacon. Mm. I know. The human mind cannot comprehend, plan for, and come to terms with that sort of gigantic dislocating change. We're just not made for it. I know I can't. And you know, compared to your boys, for instance, I'll be dead soon. So I don't have to worry about it in the way that they would have to. This is an obvious point, but the more I think about it, the more significant it becomes. The level of political upheaval that will result from removing the very underpinnings of all human activity, you can't even dream of how nutty it could get.
0: That's what Hansen was commenting on, is Elon, possibly because he's on the spectrum, maybe, or just maybe because he's just a, you know, he's a engineer genius and he doesn't think like regular people. The idea that you can present that in such a sanguine way, like, and you know, there'll be winners and losers, but it'll be fine. No, it'll be the biggest revolution in human history. There will be people in the streets with guns and bats. I mean, there's no getting around it.
1: Yeah, it's absolutely true, the point you make about Elon and his being simpatico with normal people. He's just not. And a lot of these tech geniuses are not, whether by, you know, temperament and genetics or just the world that they surround themselves with.
0: You can't have the largest transfer of wealth in world history happen in 3 years and expect that it's going to be calm, even in the United States.
1: Right.
0: The only thing to hope for is that that AI doesn't pan out the way they thought it would.
1: Right.
0: That's the only thing to hope for. If it does, I agree with James Lindsay. Whatever his quote was. That
1: unbearable.
0: Yeah, it's the thought of it is unbearable.
1: Yeah.
0: Absolutely unbearable.
1: So we just have to hope it tops out at a certain level of productivity. Becomes like a really cheap, effective calculator, in effect.
0: It's already way beyond that.
1: Yeah, I know. I was reading in the Wall Street Journal about how they're thinking, the latest guesses at how AI is going to reshape workforces. And they're looking at startups that are what they call AI natives. They've incorporated AI in what they do from the beginning. And they start the article taking a look at this fellow Jay Reno, who's a serial entrepreneur. He's the kind of guy I really admire. I wish I was like that. But his first big business that he started in 2017 had around 150 staff at its peak before he sold it, 150 people. He's got another business going right now that it helps consumers book flight deals with credit card points. It's called Point Hound. It has 4 full-time human staffers and a fleet of AI agents, even though 750,000 people use its products last year. And Mr. Reno says, essentially, even if their sales grew tenfold overnight, he estimates he would probably just need to hire one more engineer and someone to help with marketing. 2 more people. Now, that's a particular sort of industry. My hog farm will not be as efficient, certainly. But boy, if you're in the information economy, you got a white collar on, you got a phony degree, and you earn your money with your brain and not your back, as a man told me when I was a teenager, that's the way to go. Nobody knows. Nobody knows how huge the effects will be, obviously.
0: I got a buddy who just graduated with some fancy degree in the world of energy and works for some company doing policies for governments, state governments, stuff like that. I don't understand any of it. He's a super smart guy. But anyway, he said he's working his ass off at this new job, but he's just happy to have a job because so many of the people he graduated with can't find work. He said AI has just devastated so many of the kind of jobs they were all going to go into. Mm. And I thought, wow, I mean, I don't live in that world, so I don't see it like some people do. And as I always point out, this fanciful notion that, well, there'll be some universal income or something that will come along to take care of those people. When is that going to start? All those people that got that degree this guy is talking about that don't have jobs, they aren't getting any universal income.
1: Right.
0: So,
1: right.
0: I mean, and this is just going to, you know, exponentially grow the number of people that aren't needed.
1: Right, right. But there are just a couple of very, very basic things you can do to get ready. Number one, get really good with firearms. Number two, develop a taste for human flesh. So anyway, because I don't want to end on a downer. Oh, here's some good news. American Heart Association is out with a brand new study. You can drink a bunch of coffee and it's just fine.
0: Yes!
1: Absolutely yes! Fine for you, for most people.
0: Yes! Yep.
1: Not only will it not wreck your heart, but it helps stave off the dementia.
0: I was going to anyway, no matter what anybody said, but that's good news.
1: Right. Yeah. A word from our friends at Rough Greens. 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
0: Boy, there's the Washington Post with the latest version of Mayor Mamdani said he's having active conversations with his staff about whether or not to arrest Prime Minister Netanyahu when he comes to the UN. That is crazyville.
1: What's the opposite of virtue signaling for his idiotic, swept up by emotion, overeducated college graduate, white army of socialist acolytes? God, you people are hilarious. Mamdani and the NYPD is not going to arrest Benjamin Netanyahu. All right. I put a 0 out of 100 chance on that. None. He is jerking you around, you dopes.
0: You don't think he's serious about it? And he needs somebody to tell him that you can't do that. Yes, I can. Why can't I? I can do it.
1: No, I think Mamdani is part of that. We're always talking about this when we talk about Marxism. How many of these people are the useful idiots who actually think they're doing what they think they're doing? And how many are the manipulators? Mamdani's absolutely part of the manipulator class. He knows what he's doing.
0: That would be quite the situation. So I assume you'd have to find NYPD who would do it. And then you got Netanyahu's only security forces who would get into a gunfight with the NYPD. you're not arresting our president, our prime minister.
1: You'd have the executive branch of the United States government saying, whoa, whoa, whoa, no, you're not.
0: Under Jeez. This president. What if it was a different president? What if it was President AOC?
1: For God's sake, we got a whole, I almost dropped an S-bomb. We have a whole poop load of problems. Then this is somewhere on the list. So I
0: that's
1: did,
0: not that's our biggest it. Problem.
1: No. No.
0: Okay. Any thoughts on that AI thing? Learn to make bacon and own some land, I guess. I don't understand how owning land is going to help me.
1: It can't hurt.
0: Anyway, our text line is 415-295-KFTC.
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1: I think we got a lot of interesting stuff today. I hope you can stick around the whole program.
2: Oh, yeah, absolutely. I can't wait to get going. Stay with us. I mean, for instance, the great socialist candidates that are getting so much attention in the United States these days, if you look at all of them, they're all the same thing. They're rich people. They're children of generational wealth who've decided to reinvent the planet since they have theirs. Anyway, that to come. Mention this very briefly. Back in the day, back when the great Marshall Phillips was our newsman, he would bring us a... You know, I don't think every single reference to the past is harp worthy. We need to talk about the policy.
1: What are your rules?
2: Pardon me?
1: What is she sitting over there for?
2: Reminiscences.
1: Or we got to pay her differently. We pay her a flat rate. So I feel like we need to get a lot of harp work out of her, or I feel like I'm getting ripped off. Maybe we should start paying her by the harp.
2: Right.
1: Trill.
2: Per glissando. Yes, exactly. Anyway, back when Marshall was our newsman, he would bring us a new study about drinking coffee roughly once a week. And it would usually alternate between a study that made it absolutely clear that coffee will kill you dead, put you in an early grave. Then the next week it was, coffee is so good for you, everyone should drink it, including children. And it would go back and forth and back and forth. And I think we finally banned coffee studies.
1: Generally, when you hear a coffee study, are they talking about coffee specifically or caffeine, since so many people take in caffeine in other ways in the modern world?
2: That is a really good question. But this is a big, giant statement by the American Heart Association. Drinking up to 5 cups of coffee a day is safe for most adults and might benefit their heart health.
1: Up to 5.
2: Consuming 3 to 5 8-ounce cups of coffee daily is linked to a lower risk of heart disease, stroke, and type 2 diabetes. But the potential benefits of coffee, this is for stupid people.
1: I always love it when they have to throw in the stupid paragraph.
2: Can be diluted by or eliminated by adding sugar, syrups, and creamers with high saturated fat.
1: No way. Dang it. Oh, wow.
3: Plus, if you drink coffee with rat poison in it, it'll kill you.
2: Yeah, thank you for telling me that. Ay, ay, ay. That's more or less restating that. Research on coffee and caffeine has been very mixed, with some studies showing links to benefits, others showing health risks, as we just referenced.
1: Coffee and wine, man, those are the two things.
2: Oh, yeah.
1: Is it good or is it bad? It's good. It's great. It's fantastic. Give it your baby. It's awful. Don't ever drink it. It should be outlawed.
2: Not only is the lay public confused about this topic, but many clinicians out there don't know how to guide their patients. Okay.
1: I remember hearing a doctor one time say the only downside of being a caffeine addict is being addicted to caffeine. Other than that, there's no downsides. So I've stuck with that all these years through study after study just because I like coffee and I ain't going to quit no matter what.
2: Yeah, it kind of gets your teeth brown, too, but there are ways to deal with that. The scientific evidence for coffee safety and health benefits have been building over time, according to a cardiologist and professor of medicine at the University of California, San Francisco. He got his degree back when we tested for excellence and not being in the right groups. So he's probably a good doctor. But there have been many randomized controlled trials, and they're definitely leading in the direction of, yeah, go ahead. Now, coffee has other substances, not just caffeine, that might be beneficial for health too, including polyphenols that might act as antioxidants and reduce inflammation. That would explain why in some studies decaf coffee is also associated with lower risk of type 2 diabetes and heart disease. Anyway, drink them if you got them.
1: I love me my coffee.
2: Oh, yeah. Give me.
4: Armstrong loves coffee.
1: Mm-hmm. Well, I'm tired. That's how important it is to me.
2: Tired yesterday, played golf, crappy golf. I never get any better. It's terrible. It's a waste of time and money. Wow. And then I was watching the British Open on TV, and I just, my eyelids are getting heavy, and I had a nice cup of coffee in the afternoon.
1: Are the Starbucks of the world worried about the younger generation and how they're all about Monster energy drinks and everything like that?
2: I'm sure they're concerned.
1: Like,
2: yeah.
1: My son and his friends, high schoolers, they think coffee is gross, but man, they love the Red Bulls or whatever.
2: Ugh. Yuck.
1: I know. I love coffee. I've tried the energy drinks and I just can't do them.
2: Yeah. Well, in other health news, nobody wants the explosive poops that have been tied to the Cyclospora parasite. And the FDA has walked back its finding that it was the Taylor Farms nasty lettuce.
1: Oh, they have?
2: Apparently.
1: So it wasn't their fault? Sorry, Taylor Farms. Sorry for destroying your business and reputation forever, because nobody's going to hear the follow-up.
2: Well, they still suspect it was from the Taco Bell lettuce, but they haven't found any cyclospora on samples of the lettuce. They got a false positive last week, I guess.
1: Thanks, Taco Bell.
5: Armstrong and Getty.
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1: I picked the wrong team to root for. And now I'm suffering for it. I don't want to see any of this coverage about Spain winning. I was deeply invested in Argentina. Somebody just sent me this. Apparently this is a meme going around. It's a picture of a Taco Bell sign out front of a Taco Bell that says, "Stop acting like you've never gotten explosive diarrhea here before. Who called the news?"
2: Wow, that is unfortunate.
1: And accurate.
2: You know, back in my younger days, when Judy and I would take road trips, a stop at the Bell was a frequent, quick meal on the go. Because, you know, you could get a burrito wrapped in wax paper and munch on it in the car. A seven-layer burrito. I mean, what a great country this is. All those World Cup visitors are right. This is an amazing country. Our burritos have seven or more layers. Wonderful.
1: I've still never had the Bell. If I were going to go, what would I eat?
2: Oh, gosh, my Bell information is way out of date.
1: Okay.
2: Yeah, sorry, I can't help you there. Michael, you a big Bell guy? Not since you got the diabetes.
3: No, I haven't had it for years.
2: Yeah. It's probably better.
1: Probably don't have to wait in line right now.
2: So I absolutely love this. It by equal measures, horrifies me and amuses me that socialism is having the moment it's having. I'm mostly horrified, I guess, when I think about it, because I know how this works.
1: Because millions of people died because of it? When people fell for it last time around?
2: It's so easy to sell people on this. Envy, laziness, and uncertainty, or feeling like they don't have great prospects. I mean, it is just easy to sell. It goes down like lemonade.
1: Throw in a dash of fairness, because it sounds fair.
2: Oh, yeah, quasi-moral arguments in favor of it. Yeah, just it's so easy to sell, and it's so, so terribly dangerous. But I thought this was such great reporting from the Washington Free Beacon. You may have noticed that most of the left-wing activists driving this transformation of the Democratic Party to a socialist party, although, footnote, a lot of folks in the Democratic Party are starting to think, these crazy kids that were like, yeah, they're voting for us, we'll just pretend they're not nuts. They're starting to take over our party. So there is growing awareness. But anyway, a lot of these activists are pampered rich kids whose parents have bankrolled their entire lives. Zoran Mamdani, we'll start with him, former rapper whose family owns a luxury compound in Uganda. His mayoral transition was funded in part by the anti-elite socialite Leah Hunt Hendricks, who is the granddaughter of a billionaire oil tycoon. Graham Platner lives in a house his dad paid for and sells oysters to his mom. Morris Katz, the Mamdani operative who helped launch Platner's campaign, is heir to a hosiery fortune, as we mentioned last week. The grandfather of Daniel Moraff, the man with the worst voice in America, you remember him. His dad was a founding executive of Toys R Us, more or less started that business. Ro Khanna, the progressive class warrior and wealth tax champion, married into a Cleveland auto parts dynasty worth hundreds of millions of dollars, if not more. His wife once bought an SUV that cost more than his annual salary. His grade school children are part owners of several private golf clubs.
1: Wow.
2: Good Lord. Let's put a pin in Ro Khanna. Not literally. That's inhumane. We'll come back to him in a minute.
1: Castro was rich, went to a fancy school. Che Guevara was a doctor, came from a wealthy family.
2: Right.
1: It's common among the socialists. Marx was well-to-do.
2: Oh, yeah. And none of them self-starters.
1: Nope.
2: None of them built their wealth. They're just trust fund kids. Abdul Al-Sayed, the anti-capitalist Hamas apologist running for the U.S. Senate in Michigan. He is one of the nation's leading Islamists. He is for Sharia law and pretends to be for communism, I think, to get power. His 2025 tax return revealed almost $700,000 in total income, or roughly 10 times the median income for Michigan families. He also has a luxury watch collection worth tens of thousands of dollars. Let's see. And this has got a lot of attention.
1: So how do they get away with it? How are they never forced to answer the question, why haven't you given away all your money? Why haven't you? I saw a thing online yesterday. Some super rich guy I'd never heard of. Somebody hit him with, he was getting off of his private plane and hit him with, I wonder how many people you could have fed for what you spent on that private plane. And then he did a rant on Twitter about, well, I fed all the people, the 1,500 people that work at the plant that made the engine. I fed all the people that worked at the plant that made the blah, blah, blah. I fed the engineers who designed the plane. I feed all the people at the airports where I land. That's blah, blah, blah.
2: Good stuff.
1: Yeah, it is good stuff. But how come nobody ever, how come they never say to, like, that guy in Michigan, why haven't you sold all your washes and given the, you know, bought food for the hungry with it?
2: They, all those Marxists, they have clever retorts for that sort of thing, if they're ever hit with it. You know, they'll say, I'm working as hard as I can to bring justice to everybody. And yes, I'm spending my money. I'm spending my wealth to do this. I should pay higher taxes. I'm in favor of higher taxes for myself. We need to pass that, they say all the time. His, there's more to him, too. We'll skip over that for now. As they write in the Free Beacon, the working class radicals running for office aren't working class, and neither are their supporters. Al Sayed trails his primary rival, Haley Stevens, who's the establishment Democrat-backed congresswoman. He trails her by 22 points among voters without a college degree. She is killing him among the working class. Plattner was losing non-college voters by 21 points before dropping out. Mamdani lost the demographic by double digits to Andrew Cuomo, of all people. And then finally, they point to a real photo of Evan McKay, who goes by they-them pronouns, the DSA-endorsed candidate for the Massachusetts State House representing Cambridge. They already has 2 degrees from Harvard and a Master's of Philosophy from the University of Cambridge in the UK. But they put him in a tough-looking auto union jacket. All right, fabulous. Anyway, moving along to other but similar fare. Rokana's stunt in Israel. Jack, did you follow this story?
1: Yes.
2: Yeah, because you have to be anti-Israel to win office.
1: I didn't talk about it on the air, but I am aware of it.
2: Yeah, he went over to Israel, gave some speeches about how Netanyahu's a bad guy. Rahm Emanuel did, too. If you are a hardcore Israel supporter and a Jewish man like Rahm Emanuel, but you have to get your bona fides as a anti-Zionist. You just criticize Netanyahu. If Netanyahu would leave office, I don't know what they would do. But anyway, so Rokana goes to Israel, touring the West Bank. A group of men stopped the armed men stopped the vehicle. They called the cops, and Rokana's claiming Joe Biden, like, that he was arrested and held by the IDF, and they finally released the video. And he was stopped, and the guy said, look, we got to call the cops because you're not supposed to be here. If you can wait just a minute. And the cops showed up, and they checked who everybody was, and they said, okay, yeah, everybody's great. There's no problems here. And everybody said, okay, super. And that was it. That was it. But Rokana tried to pass it off as the evil Netanyahu and his minions imprisoned him for his righteousness or something. But getting back to Abdul al-Sayed, running a class warfare campaign demonizing oligarchs. Indeed, he made $700,000 in total income. And his wife, who is an Islamist psychiatrist and has made speeches about how we need to have Medicare for all, she doesn't take Medicare in her private practice.
1: Nah.
2: In fact, she doesn't take any insurance whatsoever, just cash money.
1: Yeah. Most therapists are only cash in the modern world because they get more clients than they need. So why would they do that? Anything
2: right,
1: else?
2: Exactly. Yeah. Yeah. So she rejects Medicare completely for her own needs. Just unbelievable. And apparently that is finally leaving a mark, that coming out. There's a Democratic newsletter that's big, I guess, in Michigan. It says over in Michigan, blah, blah, blah. The left is buzzing over that, what we were just talking about. Said former Democratic National Committee and Hillary Clinton aide Dan Turrentine, I'll equate it to Gavin Newsom having dinner at the French Laundry during COVID or Nancy Pelosi getting her haircut during COVID. It's all let's do as I say, not as I do. Woman makes tons of money, won't take Medicare, et cetera. So that's your phalanx of the great leftist, revolution. But knowing that didn't help in the past, I don't know, maybe with the internet it'll help now.
1: I'm not optimistic on that front.
2: No, no, I'm not really either, because, you know, perhaps one of the worst things. Oh, I heard, I know you, I think you listened to this too. Heard a couple of the editors of the National Review talking about how they believe there should be very small, but nonetheless existent barriers to voting.
1: Oh, like, I agree. I've always agreed. I've been for a test. I think we should have poll tests. I really do.
2: Well, yeah, well, that's probably not going to happen because of the unholy history of it.
1: That's dumb.
2: You know, but
1: that's dumb to rule out poll tests because they were used poorly against black people.
2: Dumb is 85% of our politics.
1: That's a dumb reason to reject it. It makes perfect sense to make people answer like five questions. How many branches of government are? Name the current president and vice president. How many Supreme Court? I mean, really simple stuff. If you can't answer those,
2: are there?
1: Screw you. You don't get to vote.
2: Right, right. Well, more on that argument in a second after a word from our friends at Rough Greens. Your dog's food is probably okay, but it's not great. And that's why thousands of folks who love their dogs add Rough Greens on top of what they're already feeding them. Rough Greens has live probiotics, enzymes, omega oils, and over 20 vitamins and minerals.
1: Yeah, the fact that it's all natural and made in the USA is definitely a plus. Love that. But it's good stuff to sprinkle on your current dog's food, not changing your dog's food, just adding good stuff to it. And you can try it for free. 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
2: 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Rough Greens makes any dog food better. Woof. So, where were we?
1: Poll test.
2: Oh, yeah. Just the idea that.
3: Which polls?
1: Barriers.
3: All of them.
1: Exactly.
2: Okay. The barriers to voting would be you've got to register to vote. Okay, you're not automatically registered because you're sucking air, and you've got to show up and vote. And they're talking about how there's an enormous correlation between people who are willing and able to do those things, which is practically nothing, and those who have some engagement with the issues of the day. The idea that if you exist, you should go ahead and vote is wrong. Every, you know, great leader, every great thinker has said the same thing. An informed populace, an educated populace, it's absolutely critical to the functioning of a democracy. So let's not go away from that. Let's go toward it.
1: Before we take a break, have we deported the Spanish team that won the World Cup yet? Can we get them out of the country? I don't want to hear any more about it.
2: Wow.
1: It was rooting hard for Messi in Argentina, and I just...
2: Tired
1: of looking up at the television and seeing the Spaniards. How about that picture of that was making the rounds of Messi holding one of the guys that beat him last night as a baby?
2: I know.
1: That is amazing.
2: Yeah, it was for some charity photo shoot, and they just needed a baby. So they handed him this little kid who grows up to be a great Spanish soccer star.
1: Yeah, and played against him yesterday and beat him.
2: One more World Cup note, and this has nothing to do with the Spaniards' victory, which is discussed to Jack, but I'm informed by an old friend of the Armstrong and Getty show, Mike the attorney, that the referee has caught the eye of womanhood around the world. The Studley, I think he's Serbian?
1: Oh,
2: or
1: okay.
2: Croatian? Yeah. Please don't kill me for getting them wrong. This one tiny part of the world. Anyway, stud. Just enough gray around the temples to look a little distinguished, a little learned.
1: I came really close to buying an Argentina jersey.
2: Oh, wow.
1: To wear around before the... Oh, my God. That would have been the dumbest sports... And I've made some dumb sports... I have a Florida Marlins hat. I've made some dumb sports purchases in my life. That would have been the all-timer. I would have had to put that on the wall as a reminder.
2: Wow. Wow.
1: We got more on the way. Stay here.
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1: Seven-Eleven just announced plans to close 645 stores. Meanwhile, eBay and Facebook Marketplace are announcing great deals on dirty microwaves.
2: More than once, as a younger man, I had to say to myself, that stuff's not going to come unglued from the sides. I can go ahead and put my burrito in there.
3: It's still gross to look at.
2: Oh, it is. Terrible.
3: Speaking of gross, you mentioned this already, but this is a heck of a mistake from the FDA. It was one of the lead stories in the whole United States for like 72 hours, 48 hours, the end of last week, about poor Taylor Fresh Foods having the, you know, poopy stuff on their lettuce. And that was the problem. That's why we got the biggest outbreak of people with explosive diarrhea in U.S. history is this dang Taylor Fresh Foods company. And it turns out the FDA was completely wrong. They've not identified a single positive product test from this company. Sorry about that. Sorry for making you a household name for disgusting lettuce when it turns out you didn't do anything wrong at all.
2: Well, they still are looking at the lettuce at Taco Bell because, you know, you get a certain number of cases and a certain number of people say, yeah, and yesterday I had a taco from Taco Bell. It's circumstantial evidence. But no, they don't have scientific evidence at this point, I guess.
3: Well, does Taco Bell only use lettuce from this place, or do they get lettuce from

0: variety of places.
1: Don't know.
0: I don't know that either. My knowledge of where Taco Bell gets their ingredients is not what it should be. How are they going to get sued? I mean, that's some Scott had to do serious damage. I don't know if they're a publicly traded company or not, but
2: that the had Bell to do, or Taylor Farms.
0: Taylor Farms.
2: That's the well. You got to have proof of some sort
0: that they did it on purpose.
2: The litigation before the horse. Well, no, that they were negligent. We haven't even proved it was from them yet.
0: No, suing the FDA.
2: Oh, I'm sorry.
0: For that being the number one story in America for like 3 days. Mm-hmm. It was in the top couple of stories every single newscast for days. Taylor Farms, Taylor Farms, Taylor Farms, Taylor Farms, and their poopy lettuce, poopy lettuce, poopy lettuce. Right. And they didn't find a single example of Taylor Farms doing anything wrong.
2: It was a false positive. Sorry, we should have checked.
0: That's quite the mistake.
2: Yeah, I'd say. How about you hold back? Well, you know, I don't know. They had a false positive. They wanted to keep people from getting real sick because it can kill you. Tough one. I don't know. I don't know much about false positive poopy lettuce announcements by the FDA either, I'm afraid.
0: Oh, man, you can't go dragging a company's name through the sewer.
2: As it happens, yes.
0: Like that. And it turns out they didn't do a single thing wrong. Can you imagine what it was like for them in board meetings and everything like that for a couple of days? Oh, my God. How do we get on the other side of this? Who did what? I don't know. We haven't changed anything. Everything looks fine around here, boss.
2: Well, given the way the information economy works, they may have to just change their name. They will never recover from this.
0: You're right. We got to get to a little bit later. AOC has tried out a couple of new accents. She traveled on in the country running, and that's kind of exciting. Mark Halperin continues to say she could get the nomination for president in the Democratic Party. Not out of the running at all.
2: Can you imagine AOC versus Marco Rubio? You'd have to look away.
0: Oh, my God.
2: I mean, it would be such a savage beating.
0: Right.
2: Where do I sign up? Who do I donate to?
0: Be like,
2: to what god should I genuflect to bring that around for 2028?
0: Be like Conor McGregor last week laying on his back in the first 20 seconds. Please stop hitting me.
2: Yeah, really. Lion versus kitten. I mean, it would be terrible.
0: So we'll get to some more of that in hour three and a bunch of other stuff. If you miss a segment, you can get the podcast, Armstrong and Getty On Demand, and listen at your leisure. Maybe listen over and over. Maybe transcribe it for future reference in case you're
2: memorize it. Yeah, exactly.
0: Memorize it. Yes, exactly.
3: Armstrong and Getty.
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7: From ABC News, I'm Sherry Preston. Diplomacy appears stalled in the Middle East as the U.S. pounds Iran for a ninth straight night and President Trump declares the memorandum of understanding over. ABC's Karen Travers has more from the White House.
8: This memo of understanding, which both sides have now declared dead, was aimed at getting the strait reopened. That was the focus there, to try to bring down oil prices, bring down gas prices. But there are concerns about the security in the area. The U.S. blockade is back in effect of Iranian ports. And right now, traffic in the strait has, of course, very much slowed down.
7: And gas prices are very much rising. AAA says the average price of gas nationwide right now is back up to $4 a gallon. There's a new prime minister in the UK.

0: I have just come from Buckingham Palace, where I have accepted His Majesty the King's invitation to form a government.
1: Andy Burnham is the former mayor of Greater Manchester and takes over today from Keir Starmer. ABC's James Longman is outside 10 Downing Street and says many are wondering how Burnham will get along with the President of the United States.
2: We know that Trump and Burnham sit on fairly opposite ends of the political spectrum, but we also know that President Trump holds a lot of importance in interpersonal relations, so they might get on. But Andy Burnham has a huge challenge ahead of him. There has been a lot of political instability here. He is the seventh Prime Minister in just over 10 years.
1: Deadly mass shooting in Colorado over the weekend.
3: Police in Denver say that at least two people opened fire at a nightclub on the southeast side of the city at about 1 o'clock this morning. One person was killed and eight were wounded. Investigators are looking at security video and questioning witnesses as they tried to identify the suspects.
1: ABC's Jim Ryan. Another mass shooting in Tucson on Sunday left nine people wounded. Christopher Nolan's The Odyssey taking in $246 million over the weekend, even better than director's Oppenheimer opening weekend. Dow's down 171. This is ABC News.
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1: A new study shows 3 to 5 8-ounce cups of coffee considered safe. And says ABC's Stephanie Ramos, could even be good for you.
6: That study suggests coffee may even be linked to a lower risk of heart disease, heart failure, stroke, and type 2 diabetes for some people. But before you turn that small into a large cup, experts say more isn't necessarily better. High doses of caffeine, especially from energy drinks and energy shots, have been linked to higher blood pressure and abnormal heart rhythms.
1: A new twist in the lettuce recall linked to the nasty cyclosporiasis outbreak.
7: The FDA now says the one sample of Taylor Farms lettuce that had tested positive for the parasite was a false positive. But the recall is still on. Taylor Farms is pulling dozens of products sourced from central Mexico and distributed across 27 states, including bagged lettuce sold at Walmart under the Market Side brand. Health officials have already linked more than 1,600 illnesses to shredded iceberg lettuce served at Taco Bell locations in five states.
1: That's ABC's Hannah Patah. A new Associated Press analysis shows more than 4 million people across the country defaulted on their student loans between April of 2025 and March of this year. And the total number of borrowers in default, meaning they're behind in payments by at least 9 months, is now up to 9.5 million. That means one in every five borrowers is off track when it comes to repaying their student loans. Sherry Preston, ABC News.
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4: How y'all doing? I want to talk about the Odyssey. It's just some stuff I've come across reading reviews and like from actual critics and then people who went to the movie. Most people blown away visually, but it's the first major film filmed in all IMAX. I'm going this week. I can't wait to see it.
5: Have you heard how it translates to non-IMAX screens?
4: No, I have not.
5: I'm sure it's still fantastic visually.
4: Yeah, I mean, he definitely filmed it with the idea that you should see it in the IMAX format. That's the point of the way he made it and spent a lot of money on it being that way. I don't know how
5: I'm
4: many
5: gonna
4: theaters...
5: I'm going to watch it on my phone and criticize it bitterly.
4: I've watched a lot of movies on my phone, which is really cruel to do to the director. I don't care. I don't think about the politics of movies. I don't. It's not something that crosses my mind. But if it does, David French and other conservative pundits have made the argument that it's one of the most conservative movies made in years in terms of a message, if you care about that sort of thing. I don't really think about those things. So somebody would have to ask me, and then I would have to think about it to come up with was the message from this movie this or that? I don't know. I guess I just don't go to the movies for those reasons or something. But we'll talk more about that later. And then I'm going this week, and I can't wait. Tickets are kind of expensive. And then you got the giant popcorn thing that's like $150. So
5: yeah, the souvenir popcorn bowl,
4: the giant
5: barrel.
4: Trojan horse popcorn thing.
5: Yeah, sounds kind of cool. When you say pretty expensive, what are we talking about?
4: 25 a piece, so $50. I mean, you know, regular movies are like 15 a piece. I think so. Wow. Here's a dumb guy standing on a street corner, college kid. Being asked to do first a dumb guy, then a smart guy. Both of them are fans of socialism. One of them, well, they're both dangerous, I guess, depending on how you look at it. Here is like a college kid on the street pitching you on socialism.
6: I know, I saw a statistic, amazing for you guys, more than half of young Americans now prefer socialism over capitalism. So if you can look into the camera and give a 30-second elevator pitch on why socialism is better than capitalism.
7: Community. Are you tired of sitting alone and being by yourself and having no one to talk to? Be a socialist. It's all about community. It's about literally sitting down and having coffee with a random stranger and talking to them, talking about the game. Hell, I have hugged more strangers in this past summer because of the Knicks game, because of the World Cup, because socialism works. It's the watch parties that Zoran hosted. It's about the parties that we allow. We don't have cops hogging every single site and saying, oh, you can't be here because there's too many people. Instead of allowing people just being in their nature, a natural element of talking to each other, to bond over things we love and share. So that's what socialism is. It ain't a scary word. It ain't me taking your house. It's about me making sure your house remains in your hands and some millionaire doesn't take it from you. That's it.
4: How do you argue with that?
5: That's a child.
4: How do you argue with that? So if he hears the candidate is a DSA candidate, Democratic Socialists of America, he's going to vote yes because of all the things he just said. How do you argue him out of that position?
5: Boy, that rings so beautifully, though, with that piece I brought you last week about the young woman from the Wall Street Journal who went to all sorts of DSA events and said, it's all about community and contact and having fun together because all the youngsters are so lonely, but they're using that loneliness to sell them on a totalitarian form of government, which is clever and insidious.
4: I mean,
5: half the 2/3 of what he talked about has nothing whatsoever to do with socialism.
4: I don't want to be a buzzkill.
5: Soccer viewer parties.
4: I don't want to be a buzzkill, but socialism is not getting together with your friends watching the Knicks game. That's not socialism.
5: The word social is in there, but don't be confused, Johnny.
4: They're not even close. Now, here's a guy. I don't know as much about this Hassan Piker dude. I keep hearing his name. What is he? He's an influencer?
5: Podcaster, yeah. podcaster, influencer, one of the star talking heads in the long left, the young left, rather.
4: Maybe I should take in some of his stuff because his name keeps popping up. Young people seem to listen to him a lot. Here's him talking up Chairman Mao.
8: I got stopped by a cop who thought I was like making fun of Mao Zedong, which I never would and never will. Mao Zedong is one of the great leaders of this world, okay? A man who changed the entire universe, the entire planet.
5: All right. Wow, come for the evil, stay for the what the hell are you talking about?
4: So he knows what he's doing, though, right? That first numbnut we heard from who's talking about Nick's parties being socialism just is a...
5: He's a numbskull.
4: He's a numbskull. Although his vote counts as much as yours. This Hassan Piker guy knows exactly what he's doing. He just wants to upend the system.
5: Yeah, he's a Marxist.
4: But he
5: How
4: can't...
5: you can look at Mao Zedong, though, and say, that went well. I mean, you've got to seriously, seriously be delusional.
4: Yeah, I don't know how you get there. People starving to death because you collectivized farming.
5: Right. I think that the difference between a guy like me and a guy like him is I can tell you what Trump's done right and wrong, in my opinion. I can do the same for Ronald Reagan or, you know, Margaret Thatcher or whatever else. I don't have a religious calling like these people do that they will tell you in a candid moment. Yes, we will absolutely lie to promote Marxism because it's that important. We can't let your petty bourgeoisie notions of truth and honesty and dishonesty get in the way of bringing about the revolution. You think, you know, the founding oppressors of this country didn't lie occasionally? You're a fool, he would say, probably.
4: Well, none of the people you mentioned you can point out their mistakes include 70 million people dying.
5: Sure.
4: That's a heck of a mistake.
5: Too big an admission to make, huh?
4: Wow. All right. So Bill Maher is an old school Democrat. Nobody hated George W. Bush more than Bill Maher or Reagan. Or I've been following Bill Maher for many, many years, going back to the 70s, actually. He is a Democrat. He does not like conservatives, but he doesn't like the wackadoos that are taking over his party. Here's him doing an interview over the weekend.
9: I mean, you get some Democrats.
10: Democrats are cowardly.
9: Yeah.
10: They're cowardly. Their party is being taken over now by, you know, every day I hear about a new, very radical. I feel very good about, like, 10, whenever years ago, like, I did lose fans because, you know, I wasn't going to go along with some of this crazy stuff on the left, too. I didn't change really on what I thought about the right, but just I can't sit and just not notice stuff, which people seem to want to do because it's all about my team or your team. But yeah, there's some crazy stuff, you know, when we're cheering for the Intifada, I'm out.
4: Yeah, that's Bill Maher sitting down with Jonathan Carlin.
10: I mean, I know the talking point is that, well, it's not communism, it's socialism. Okay, I've read the quotes from the DSA.
9: Oh, yeah.
10: Platform from their own mouths. Don't tell me I'm not seeing what I am seeing.
4: He's in such a minority, though.
5: His first point about the Democratic Party is cowardly. They're being taken over and they're not saying anything. I'm definitely getting hints that people are waking up and realizing, hey, we haven't infused our party with somewhat wacky but energetic young lefty youngsters, and we'll bring them around. No, they're serious, and they're winning the game.
4: Well, it hasn't.
5: And we'll see what the mainstream Democrats do in response.
4: It hasn't made it to mainstream media either. The first time I see George Stephanopoulos or what's her name, Face the Nation, or Margaret Brennan, if I see them talk to one of these DSA candidates and say, so your platform says you want to replace the Constitution and do away with capitalism. Do you stand by that? First time I see him ask that question, I'll believe they've switched to Bill Maher's side.
5: Mm-hmm.
4: That we're not going to go along with this, we're going to call these people out. But so far, they're not calling them out at all.
5: No, I'm talking about green shoots, as they say. I'm seeing green shoots, but whether that grows up and flowers into a, all right, we got to hold on to our party in the face of these lunatics. Who knows? These people just want power. And if they think, you know, we could get power by harnessing that energy, they'll use it.
4: That's so crazy.
5: Oh, yeah. Because those will be the first people up against the wall when the revolution comes. 100%.
4: I hope you're right. I hope this is growing. And by the time we get to Election Day in November, all these DSA candidates have been shocked to find out that they went on ABC, talked to the New York Times, whatever, and started getting asked hard questions about, you really believe capitalism's a bad idea? You really believe the Constitution needs to go? You really believe we need to get rid of the Senate, for instance?
5: To release everybody from the prisons and not have police anymore.
4: Why didn't I start there? That's the best
5: place
4: to start.
5: Wide open border.
4: Don't even get to that other complicated stuff. You really believe we shouldn't have prisons or police? Make them answer that question.
5: Yeah.
4: Hopefully that, like, takes off. I mean, we're in the doldrums of summer. By the time that we get to November and voting, I hope they've all had to answer that question. Because that's we're not making this up. It's on their website. The DSA website. All these candidates that are winning these elections you hear about, their website says that's their platform.
5: Boy, my life's been one big doldrum since about 2016. So, anyway.
4: One never-ending doldrum.
5: Oh, boy. Doldrum.
4: My life is Argentina yesterday. Never even get to the other side of the field.
5: Oh,
4: constantly
5: Lord.
4: Constantly backpedaling and defending myself.
5: All right, look. You know what? All right, first a word from Rough Greens, then the rough side of my tongue. Rough Green, not really. Rough Greens is a nutritional supplement for your dog that you sprinkle on top of your dog's food. 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
5: So the thing about soccer, which is a game I love, or do you call it football like Tom Cruise? That was interesting. Anyway. Is that, and I've defended soccer from charlatans, just jackasses.
4: I've been mocking soccer forever.
5: Criticizing it for the lack of scoring.
4: Correct.
5: Because every goal is so impactful, getting close.
4: There was
5: close.
4: One goal in 125 minutes.
5: I will get there. Every goal is so impactful, getting close, setting it up, crossing a ball, having a chance is incredibly exciting. And each goal matters a lot. So when a goal is scored, it's just pandemonium, right? Well, the problem is in the World Cup final, it's a one and done thing. Both teams play, like I said before, like those bike races in the Olympics where everybody goes real slow and just are watching each other. Is anybody going to start? They go real slow, just crazy, crazy cautious until right at the end, they try real hard. But it makes for dull viewing. As an alternative, I give you playoff hockey, which is intense end-to-end action from the moment the puck drops. It's feverish action. It's fantastic. And often a little higher scoring than the regular season because they try so hard. It's just, that's my one criticism of soccer. They've got to play so conservatively.
4: Yeah. I got into it this year. I actually enjoyed the yesterday. I found it very exciting, even though it was 1-0. So,
5: hey, you got to have the you get 15 seconds to bring it over to the center line. Rule, shot clock, do it.
4: So you can't just go four corners kicking it around.
5: No, you can't play keep away for 45 minutes. It's Dullsville, Daddy-O.
4: Okay, more on the way. Stay here.
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1: So the Odyssey made a lot of money over the weekend, almost $300 million worldwide, and it's a very famous director, and it's got big stars in it, so it's got the whole filmed in IMAX thing that is unique. So I don't know what's drawing people to it. The fact that it's a 3,000-year-old, I like when people say 30 centuries, that makes it it's easy to throw out 3,000 years.
2: You're right.
1: But you say 30 centuries and you really realize how long that is.
2: I'm doing the math and it checks out.
1: That's stunning. How long ago that is and why it's still a story. And I like the people that are making the point that it stands up for the Western canon to a certain extent. The fact that this is being redone as a movie since the Western canon has been under attack by the Marxist crowd in academics for so long, they hate that's anything that's Western civilization. I mean, this is like core Western civilization stuff. David French tweeted out over the weekend. He said, I just watched The Odyssey. Glorious, incredible. So much to unpack. I'll be thinking about it for days. But if I had to sum up the narrative arc in one sentence, it would be this. Heedless people, you will pay for what you've destroyed. A conservative commentator I like said, I haven't seen it, but my favorite comment is that the golden rule is real and you better believe it. Seems to be the story of the whole movie. I've never read The Odyssey. I'm somewhat embarrassed by that.
2: I don't think there are 0.5% of the people gathered here at this moment who've read The Odyssey.
1: Charles C.W. Cook said the anti-Odyssey crusade by some no more constitutes movie criticism than last summer's freak out over Sydney Sweeney's denim commercial. And he really liked it. There is the whole it's not as good as the book crowd, which you've always railed against anybody who says that. I've said it many times in my life. And sometimes I see a movie and it's not as good as the book and it bothers me, but there are certain things you can't do in a movie that you can do in a book. It's just a fact. I was reading our friend Tim Sandifer really didn't like the stuff that was left out of the movie, but it sounds to me like stuff that you couldn't put in a movie. It'd be impossible.
2: Right. I can't remember whether it was Chris Columbus or, I'm bad at directors. One of the guys who directed some of the Harry Potter movies was responding, this is early on in that series, to the criticism that there's so much not in the book. And he said, if I were to dramatize the book on the screen, this movie would be 37 hours long, something to that effect, because there's just so much more volume in a book.
1: Right. Right. Yeah. So from that standpoint, it's always an interesting criticism. If you haven't, I think it's an 800-page book to read The Odyssey. Well, how long did it take you to read that? And then you expect that to be not leave anything out, even in a 3-hour movie?
2: Well, right.
1: If it took you 40 hours to read it, obviously it doesn't quite make sense.
2: Right.
1: I can't wait to see it, and I'll talk about it when I do. But if it's the golden rule come to the screen, I like the idea of that.
2: Looking forward to that myself. Some more blows to land against socialism, and it's time we all started doing it, because, man, it is coming on like a freight train. Stay with us.
0: Armstrong and Getty.
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1: Video circulating online appearing to show projectiles falling over the base, some intercepted, but others making a direct hit. Sources telling us one of those strikes hit a housing containment unit, raising questions among some military experts about Iran's capabilities, despite the administration saying the Iranian military was decimated.
2: That's Martha Raddatz reporting yesterday. We struck Iran for the ninth night in a row, but they were striking back at all kinds of different stuff. Some of our military bases, we had three killed over the weekend, including they just released the name of one Private Isabella Gonzalez, 19-year-old girl from Carlton, Texas. Man, small towns keep our military going.
3: Yeah, I came across some. Oh, yeah. I came across some analysis that was talking about how Iran has actually upped its game missile-wise, and their missiles seem more capable and sophisticated than they did even in recent memory.
2: And
3: where are they getting help from?
2: And their targeting is better, and yeah, that's why the reporting over the weekend was it looks like they might be getting help from China and Russia. I don't know how we handle that. That's a pretty big deal for China and Russia to help Iran kill U.S. soldiers.
3: Mm-hmm.
2: Martha Raddatz goes on.
1: This nearly five-month-long war, which began with the U.S. and Israel launching strikes on Iran, appears to have once again brought traffic through the critical Strait of Hormuz to a crawl. Market data shows only 8 vessels navigated the strait on Friday, although Energy Secretary Chris Wright is disputing that.
4: Almost all the public data I've seen is incorrect. There's flow through 2 routes through the Strait of Hormuz.
1: The renewed fighting spiking the cost of oil and gas. A gallon of gas, now $4.
2: So Trump declared the Strait open, remember that? Week and a half or so ago? It ain't open. It's a long way from open. Ian Bremmer made the point, and I think he's right. We have the ability to blockade the Strait, which hurts Iran. Well, we don't have the ability to open the strait. So we can blockade it and keep it closed. You know, basically right. Blockading their blockade.
3: Mm-hmm.
2: But we can't open it.
3: Not in the short term, no. It would take a war effort to do that. It's not a task. It's part of the great task.
2: We'll get to our capabilities.
3: We'll
2: get to the capabilities we've got according to the Washington Post in just a minute. But like right at this moment, air raid sirens are going off in Bahrain because Iran is firing missiles into Bahrain. Speaking of navigation of the seas, this is new news too. The Iranian-backed Houthi terrorist group in Yemen, remember them? Has announced a total ban on maritime navigation by Saudi Arabia under the principle of a blockade for a blockade, citing their full readiness to respond to any reckless acts by the Kingdom of Saudi. So the Houthis are saying they're blockading that waterway over there because we're blockading the Strait of Hormuz. And Saudi Arabia is on our side. So there you go. In terms of whether or not it's going to turn into a greater war or not. Does Saudi Arabia flex their muscles against the Houthis and say, no, we get to do what we want in our little area?
3: I'd be shocked if it didn't expand. Given what we've heard today, I don't. What's the off-ramp? The New York Times with a hilarious headline that, the United States and Iran offered hints today that they are willing to restart talks.
2: Oh, yeah, I just saw that. There's some talk of mediators trying to get some sort of ceasefire going so we can talk about this. A ceasefire which would only benefit the Iranians.
3: Right. And if lead they agree, to what? An agreement.
2: If they agree to a ceasefire, it's because they're waiting to like fix this or that or get a shipment of something from China or Russia if they agree to a ceasefire. It ain't because they have any interest in, you know, not getting a nuclear weapon or, no longer wanting Israel to go away or any of those things.
3: Right, right. Marco said that if that door opens, we'll be happy to see it open. But he added that Iran's behavior has to change in order for ours to change. In other words, what are we talking about?
2: Right. Mentioned this earlier in the show, but the Washington Post And you never know if it's true or not, because the Washington Post hates Trump. And this is an official speaking on the condition of anonymity, not authorized to speak to the media. The U.S. is planning for a wider war, said this U.S. official, with internal administration discussions. He's got knowledge of that, adding that the Pentagon was increasing the number of military aircraft in the region. That is known. This official, speaking anonymously, cautioned that the expansion of U.S. operations will be limited by dwindling stockpiles of air defense and long-range munitions and constraints on the ability to surge more troops and aircraft into the area because of battle damage. We do not have enough to safely sustain operations, and I don't think the White House is aware of that, this official said. I find that one hard to believe.
3: That last part?
2: Yeah, is somebody not telling the White House the trouble we're in, or the reality, or just the facts? I find that hard to believe. Could be.
3: There have been plenty of examples of lying up the chain of command, but man, that's a big one. Oh yeah, we have plenty of room for the troops here at recently bombed air base. I mean, that's troubling.
2: Military experts have said that in addition to the toll taken on U.S. equipment and munition stocks, the U.S. is unprepared for possible ground operations inside Iran that Trump last week refused to rule out. The recent U.S. troop deaths have revived questions about the safety of forces at our bases. And a lot of talk about how some of them are living in tents or thin metal-walled buildings that are very vulnerable to Iranian attacks.
3: That statement that we're not prepared for a, what did it call it, an invasion or whatever?
2: Uh-huh.
3: That's a little phrase that says a lot. No, we're not ready for a land war in Iran, a large-scale invasion of that country. We're miles and miles and miles from being ready for it.
2: Well, I'd say in that whole little couple paragraphs of bad news, the biggest one is if the White House is unaware of how unprepared the military is, that would be really, really bad. I hope that is not happening.
3: Hard to imagine that knowledge would come via an anonymous source in the Washington Post.
2: No, I don't know if it's that hard to imagine. If it were going on and you really cared about the military and everything, you'd want to get the word out. They aren't telling the president. Things are not good.
3: Well, that would be an enormous, horrific scandal. I'm not saying it's not happening, because I don't know. But that would be terrible.
2: Well, remember toward the end of the Afghan war when the Washington Post again had that quite explosive story at the time that people had been misleading Barack Obama for years on how successful things were going in Afghanistan.
3: Yeah, it's systemic in the Russian military. You'd hope it's not happening in ours, but that's a bad, bad thought. So what, is Pete keeping it a secret? Is nobody telling Pete Hegseth the situation?
2: Don't know, but I just hope that's not true.
3: No kidding.
2: And if China and Russia is either giving them better rockets and missiles or better targets, so they're able to hit our bases, man, that's going to get the public's attention real fast. I mean, I was horrified that I watched two evening newscasts just to kind of get an idea of, and I realize nobody watches the news anymore like this, but I just try to get an idea of what the biggest news outlets think are the important things going on any given day. And one of the news, I watch ABC and CBS, one of them led with the soccer, then got to, oh, by the way, three soldiers died over the weekend in our war. The other network led with the soldiers dying, which I think is the appropriate thing to lead with. That's a big deal. We could easily have a week where 100 people are lost with these rockets hitting bases because they're firing them at us all the time. And either the technology of the rockets is getting better or their ability to point them in the right direction is getting better, thanks to Russia and China. But that's going to get America's attention. God dang it. It's not going the right way.
3: No, it is not. Where the heck did I put that? There's a great editorial in one of your more conservative places. I know I have it. Oh, here it is. It's Alicia Finley, I think. Yeah, sure enough. Alicia Finley is talking about your mention of checking the big news outlets. The big news outlet is TikTok.
2: Yeah.
3: And Alicia Finley pointed out Chinese election interference that the president was talking about. What the hell about TikTok? It's the leading source of news for young people, and it is expressly pro-China, and we're allowing it in the country. And we're worried about Russia having some Facebook post that 43 people looked at. Ay, ay, ay.
2: Before we take a break, have you been following the story of Jimothy the raccoon?
3: Yes. Yeah. Yes. It's a deformed raccoon.
2: I know.
3: I don't get the modern world.
2: I don't either. When I first they can't stop putting
3: it's a raccoon
2: up on the
3: with a spinal condition, so it's weirdly shaped and it's become a meme or something.
2: It's like, you know, sometimes it happens with human beings. You get all twisted up, you're born that way, or something happens to you. Are you supposed to stare and point at those people? No.
3: Yeah, it's very
2: there,
3: odd.
2: But for the grace of God. Here with the raccoon, they keep putting it on various news channels. Look how cute this is, a little raccoon that's got a deformity. Running across the yard. What the
3: hell? People have given it a weird name online. Yay!
2: What kind of a story is that? You're right. I don't know what to do with the modern world.
3: Kids can't read, they can't write, they don't know history, but they know Jimothy, the deformed raccoon.
2: Even if you can't.
5: A bobcat!
2: Not
3: no,
2: a bobcat.
3: It's a raccoon.
2: A deformed raccoon.
3: Right. Pay attention.
2: People can read, but they don't read. The Atlantic, with a big piece on the death of reading.
3: That nobody read.
2: That.
3: Stupid. Nice job writing a really long article about how nobody reads. Good thinking.
2: Think about it for a second, dude. Fareed Zakaria had the author of that article on. She had a couple of things that were horrifying to me yesterday about reading and young people. Oh, my God. Oh, my God. There's got to be a pony in her somewhere. Where's the good news? We need some good news.
3: Oh, boy.
2: Anyway, talk about
3: don't
2: the reading
3: look at
2: thing. Kind of interesting, among other things on the way. Stay here.
6: Armstrong and Getty.
2: Thousands of places on the internet have a file with your name on it, your home address, your cell number, your email address, and there's more, your medical conditions, your age, how you vote, your kids' names.
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They're not winning because they're better. They're winning because they play the online game better.

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1: Paul Pelosi has received at least 8 driving citations in the last decade since his recent hit and run, including speeding, going through red lights, DUI, and driving down a one-way street. His excuse? He says he was rushing to get in his stock trades under the wire.
2: That's a pretty good joke. I hate to work this side of the street, but it's true. You're a young black man, young Hispanic dude. You get to run all those red lights, speed, drive drunk, do all that stuff all those times and have no problems like Paul Pelosi.
3: That's a hell of a record. I mean, that's practically impossible. You don't see cops, traffic cops anymore. You'd have to drive like a psycho to get that many citations.
2: It seems that he does.
3: Wow. Get an Uber, you old crackpot.
2: Yeah. One goal in an hour and 25 minutes. No, 125 minutes. It was longer than that. That's not enough goals. So,
3: here's a goal. Score some goals.
2: Here's a goal. Entertain me.
3: It's a goal. Get after it. Jeez Louise. You got to have a shot clock. Get a soccer ball over the midline, or you lose a guy or something. Your goalie's got to put on a blindfold. Something. You can, work out the particulars. I don't know.
2: He'd tie one of his hands to his one foot, the opposite foot.
3: Wow.
2: I really, really, really, really, really enjoy reading. It's among my favorite things to do, but those of us who like to read, we're a dying breed. Like, they call it deep reading now. You have to separate scrolling on your phone. You are technically reading, but that's not what we're talking about. Like, deep reading. I don't know if you count long magazine articles. I suppose you would, but like books in general, it's just gone off a cliff, people reading. And there's an article in The Atlantic right now, written by a woman named Rose Horowitz, called The End of Reading is Here. And she uses the example of the Library of Alexandria, which I did not know this. The famous Library of Alexandria, which was Alexander the Great, put together the greatest repository of knowledge in the history of the world at that time. Like, everything that was known was in one amazing library. And then the story forever was that when Caesar conquered that area of the planet, they burned it down, and so many things were lost. Like, they were on to the fact that the planets went around the sun and not the earth, thousands of years before it made. But the Dark Ages, the old story was, came upon us because all this knowledge was wiped out when we revert down the Library of Alexandria. They've discovered in recent

0: decades, I guess, but that is not what happened at all. People lost interest in reading, so nobody funded the library anymore, and all the books just disintegrated. Eventually it burnt down, but the books disintegrated, just nobody cared about reading anymore. They lost interest in it. So nobody, back then you had to rewrite stuff on a regular basis because the paper would disintegrate, and they just stopped funding scribes, and nobody cared that they weren't funding scribes, and just nobody wrote it down anymore, and it all went away. And the point of this Atlantic article is that we're basically doing the same thing. The story that all the knowledge was wiped out in a sudden catastrophic fire is a myth. What happened was collective apathy, neglect, and a lack of interest in reading. And that is what we're doing now. It is not that the disappearance of a library led to a dark age, nor that its survival would have improved those ages. The fact that the library was allowed to die showed that the dark ages had already arrived. And she's making the article that we may be, you know, upon the dark age again, where people just have lost interest in deep knowledge of most things. Right. We just want to be kind of entertained for a little while or outraged with stuff that may or may not be true.
1: Partly because in public schools, we don't study history in a serious way, even when we were kids. I did not know until an embarrassingly advanced age that the dark ages came like post fairly enlightened periods. It hadn't occurred to me. I did not know that progress is a two-way street, that frequently civilizations go backward and badly.
0: Yeah.
1: It's worth remembering when, I don't know, lunatics with a lunatic political point of view start to take over.
0: And then combine that with the fact that people don't read. Reading is collapsing across every single demographic, even among college graduates, retirees, and women who historically read the most. Doesn't matter what group you're talking about, people don't read. And I've seen the stats about the average person hasn't read a book in however how many years and blah, blah, blah, compared to. And I mean, you compare it to a couple of decades ago, it's off a cliff reading, which is disturbing. We're going to give away the Enlightenment to another era of illiteracy.
1: Like I said earlier, get good with firearms, develop a taste for human flesh, and raise your own hogs. You got three things on your to-do list, all right? Be ready for the coming AI socialist apocalypse.
0: Two of them I can already kind of do. That third one's going to be tough. If you missed a segment, get the podcast, Armstrong and Getty On Demand.
2: Armstrong and Getty.
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5: From ABC News, I'm Michelle Franzen. The war with Iran continues to escalate. U.S. soldiers killed in Friday's Iranian strikes at a U.S. base in Jordan have been identified by the Pentagon as Private Isabella Gonzalez from Texas and First Lieutenant Tyler Feehan from Hawaii. The third U.S. service member is presumed dead but missing. ABC's Martha Raddatz is in Amman.
6: Video circulating online appearing to show projectiles falling over the base, some intercepted, but others making a direct hit. Sources telling us one of those strikes hit a housing containment unit, raising questions among some military experts about Iran's capabilities. despite the administration saying the Iranian military was decimated.
5: In Britain, Andy Burnham was ushered in as the new prime minister after Keir Starmer was pressured to step down earlier. ABC's James Longman is in London.
7: Andy Burnham has a huge challenge ahead of him. There has been a lot of political instability here. He is the seventh prime minister in just over 10 years.
5: A memorial service taking place in Mississippi for Nolan Wells, the 18-year-old who died during a July 4th holiday boating trip with friends. Here's ABC's Aaron Katursky.
8: The funeral is open to the public. What his mom has called a party to celebrate Wells' life is by invitation only. And she has also called for calm, a day free of protest over the case, just to focus on her son.
5: Further testing is needed in the cyclosporiasis outbreak. The FDA says the one sample of Taylor Farms lettuce that tested positive for the parasite was a false positive. Taylor Farms says the recall continues out of an abundance of caution.
9: Last week, the FDA, though, did link the outbreak in five states to Taylor Farms shredded iceberg lettuce that was sourced from central Mexico and supplied to Taco Bell restaurants. Taco Bell says that it has removed all affected products.
5: ABC's Elizabeth Schulze. In New York City, federal officials say a man is in custody after setting off an incendiary device outside the federal building. You're listening to ABC News.
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5: Andrew and Tristan Tate, known online as the Tate brothers, were arrested Saturday night in Miami. British prosecutors bringing new charges of rape and sex trafficking against the controversial influencers, according to U.S. and U.K. authorities. ABC's Patrick Riebel has more.
12: The Tate brothers now face 59 charges in the U.K., including multiple counts of rape, multiple counts of alleged assault, as well as human trafficking, and as well of allegedly making indecent images of children and extreme pornography. These are obviously very serious accusations, which the brothers deny.
5: British police say that there are seven alleged victims in the UK. It's not technically a precious metal, but the rising value of copper has made it a target for thieves.
13: How are you doing?
14: It's working.
15: When a police officer spotted a man in a reflective work coat walking along the West Seattle Bridge with armloads of insulated copper wire, he was suspicious.
16: What is really going on here, man?
13: I told you I was up here working for him.
16: Working for who?
13: City Light.
15: Gregory Wayne Galetsik was arrested on charges of posing as a city employee and stealing about 100 feet of wiring from the light poles on the bridge. Some of the lights are still out almost a month later. Galetsik failed to appear at his arraignment. A warrant was issued for his arrest. Jim Ryan, ABC News.
5: An epic weekend for The Odyssey. Christopher Nolan's adaptation of the epic poem took in $264 million worldwide. Michelle Franzen, ABC News.
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28: Grace!
29: I am Tom Shattuck. I am in for Grace Curley. This week, I am with The Main Wire, and I am enjoying spending some time instead of focusing on Maine, which just anointed the most establishment Democratic Senate candidate it could have to replace the least establishment socialist drunkard that they had. I'm happy to take a reprieve from that and just simply ask you a question here, since I'm delving back here. I am a Bay Stater, so I live here, but I just don't, I've spent a lot of time in the Maine news cycle, but how is it there's a body found in the home of Rep. Ayanna Pressley's husband, and it's not a bigger story? Like, what an amazing thing that this is just day-to-day. This is just all the shady stuff in these blue states, all the grifts and that we've been talking about, the Medicaid, all the scandals, the getting rich in Washington, D.C., which is actually Graham Plattner, a legit plank that he had in his platform. Update, this is from CBS. Update. Boston police say the person found dead inside a home owned by Rep. Ayanna Pressley's husband died of a gunshot wound. Police are investigating discovery Saturday of a dead body that was found at a property that is owned by the husband of Congresswoman Ayanna Pressley of Massachusetts. Police spokesman James Mocha told CBS News Boston on Saturday that officers were called to a house on Malta Street in Mattapan, 152, for a report to report and investigate a person. When they arrived, they found the person deceased. Mocha did not have any details and said the homicide unit is handling the investigation. A Boston police cruiser was seen outside of the home Saturday evening, and it was sealed off with red crime scene tape on Sunday. Police said they had no additional information to add to the death at this time.
20: I just want to make sure I have this straight. This is the same Ayanna Pressley whose husband is like quasi under investigation for really weird contract misgivings with the state, like winning an inordinate amount of bids.
29: Yes. Okay. Sure. By the way, this piece of property is assessed at about $1 million, which I think in Mattapan must be a pretty damn nice place, unless things have changed. Maybe things have changed. $919,000. There's a lot of money going around. The house has been on sale. It's rental property currently on sale. Asking price for $1.5 million. I'm sorry about that. There's a lot of privilege happening. There's a lot of privilege going on. Notice that these Democrats, they're all raking in, like Presley's husband gets in on these contract negotiations. They're all just making bank. Paul Pelosi, who, as you know, was just arrested again a few days ago. They made millions over millions over millions. The Pelosi's have done so well in the stock market. And they've all got a shady side, too. Paul Pelosi's life is in, for a guy in his 90s, he is certainly making it interesting in his golden years. But yeah, that's the whole deal about the Mom Dami, about Plattner, about this guy in Michigan. I forget his name. Another Hamas fan. They're all from privilege. Hassan Piker just gave a Hitler-like screed. All from privilege. And they're all socialists, and they're all telling you that you need to do better. You need to do better. When we do in Maine, you know, we've been doing a lot of this Somali Medicaid fraud stuff. And it's just amazing. So many of these people involved, all many of the big names that we've been reporting on, they've got G-Wagons, Mercedes G-Wagons. How is it? What did I do wrong? I should have listened to Howie. I've been listening to Howie Cuffer since 1985. I should have. He was jumping on with Jerry Williams. I should have gotten a job at the T in the 80s, like Howie said to, but I didn't. I would have been 25 years retired right now. There are so many good grifts, and I've missed them all. Just ridiculous. And the best thing is that because the left, because these people exempt themselves from the rules, they lecture you. They lecture you because they're doing better than you. They tell you how you need to get better. Barack Obama tells you how you need to turn your thermostat down. Meanwhile, he's got the $12 million place or $30 million. I don't even know what it is on Cape Cod. They're so ready to lecture at any given moment. 844-500-4242. That is the number. All right. We're going to have to get to it because there comes a time when elites, the same kind of people I've been talking about here, elites go above and beyond to really, really put themselves on a display. And it was Sunny Hostin a couple of days ago. This is so incredible. Sunny Hostin, she's the lady on The View, one of the know-nothings on The View. She is an attorney. She was a former federal prosecutor, and you're going to learn that in a moment if you didn't know already. She'll tell you. And she is she's a super progressive, always talks about having, at the same time, always talks about racism and how she has to take special precautions, and her son does because there's so many racists and Trump voters around. She always is happy to tell you about how you're trying to assert your privilege, because your privilege and my privilege, because we come from colonizers or something, and some boring, over-haggard screed that these people say. And over the weekend, this is so good, a few days ago, her son, who's just 24, who you'll find out repeatedly in a moment here, is a Harvard grad, Harvard University, that's in Cambridge, Massachusetts, the jewel of the intellectual crown in Massachusetts. Her son is, he was jogging, supposedly, or taking a walk through an area of train tracks where he wasn't supposed to be. So he was trespassing. And you're not allowed to trespass. What happens if you trespass? Sometimes trespassers are prosecuted or they're given a citation. So Sonny Hostin's kid makes his way through the closed off area that's fenced off that says no trespassing. The police take notice and the police ask him questions and cite him. And somehow, I don't know how it happened that mom was on the phone and then she was on the premises, but mom was on the phone and then she was on the premises. The kid calls mom, and this is cut one, and Sonny Hostin to the rescue. Now, if you don't know who and what she is, you will.
0: It's in my phone if you take off the case.
1: Tell them your mother is a federal prosecutor.
0: Yes.
2: Hey, mom, how are you? This is Officer Gomez. Your son's fine, right?
1: Officer Gomez,
2: how are you?
1: This is.
2: Yes,
1: sir. Federal prosecutor.
2: Okay,
1: that's my son.
2: Yep.
1: He's a Harvard graduate.
2: Yep.
1: He's not a criminal. He has no criminal record, no criminal history.
2: Mm-hmm.
1: Officer, is that really necessary? This is a kid that doesn't do anything. He's a Harvard graduate and a Yale researcher. He teaches geometry to.
2: I understand that.
1: Why would you put something on his record like that?
2: No, it's...
29: Can you imagine?
6: Can you give him a warning? I cannot at this point. I have to write the news on this.
7: I'm a former federal prosecutor.
8: Yes.
7: He knows. He's a Harvard grad who teaches fourth grade geometry to kids.
29: Special needs kids.
7: This is not a kid who's ever in trouble.
29: Can you imagine? She's mom's on the phone, and then mommy's there in person. I don't see why you would have to write him up and do this to him. I don't see why you'd have to do it to him. No, no, you see that white kid or black kid or Hispanic kid over there who didn't go to Harvard? You can write them up. That's fine. I'm more equal. We're better, as a matter of fact. Officer Gomez, we're more equal, okay? Cop. I don't see why you don't seem to understand how this works. I'm a former federal prosecutor. Sure, I said I was a federal prosecutor at first, and just to try to ice you out right there. But I'm a better, that means. He went to Harvard. Can you imagine being somebody who feels that you've got some kind of diplomatic immunity because you're most likely mediocre-minded but privileged kid and $110,000 a year at Harvard?
20: That was the saddest part of this story to me, was that he's a Harvard graduate and he's only teaching fourth grade geometry. Did you really need to go to Harvard to do that?
29: Well, yeah, Taylor, that brings us to other uncomfortable parts of the conversation. Yeah, you're right. Well, that just goes to tell you it's not about the vocation, it's about the credentials. You know, Harvard class of 2017, that's all you need to know. Harvard. So I'd like to be, usually they would place him somewhere with other mediocre minds, but of his bros, in some kind of, finance place or law firm or wherever, where he could barely skate by, but, you know, marinate his elitism. Also, you know what's gross? I can't imagine being 24 years old and getting my mom on the phone. Holy, what is that? I mean, that's almost more disgusting. Your mom's on the phone and she's trying to strong arm the cops because her little baby's going to get a citation. What are we living in here? Like, what is that? Maybe that's the story. But I've seen some of these elites. You've talked to these elites too, and especially celebs. That's worse than Do You Know Who I Am? This is like, just so you know, I'm a thing that you'll never be, and it's better than you, officer. So it behooves you to make this go away. And my son, officer, I know that you're dealing with gang violence and you're happy to just get home alive every night, but my son is worth more than you because he went to Harvard for an absolutely overpriced and, as we've discussed, useless degree. Arrogance in these people. The biggest, I will tell you that the most arrogant, most horrific celebrity, and I've met a few because I've worked in, even before I was in media, I worked in hotels, but in media, the worst person I have ever met, it will not surprise any of you, is Susan Sarandon. She was the meanest, most vile, vicious, cruel, and I was a 44-year-old guy at the time, and I'm like, wow, this lady's bleeping mean. She wasted my time. She, was condescending. I was at some place in Philadelphia trying to get an interview with her. She was a Bernie person. We just done a nice interview with her in the Herald. Anyway, she was in no mood, and so she was hanging out with the Young Turks people. She loved them, but when it came to us, she was just vicious. There's been a few. If you want to tell me your celebrity better than elite stories, I'd love to hear those too. Usually this time of year, 9 out of 10 of them have to do with John Kerry somewhere in the Cape. 844-500-4242, 844-500-4242. We are talking about Sonny Hostin, our betters, the superiors, the elites. And your stories too, if you have those, let us know. 844-500-4242. My name is Tom Shattuck. 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
1: You know, it behooves you to be around some people who are in the know and in media. So this morning, I had somebody on a train on an Amtrak that was coming down from Maine that struck somebody, and I think killed somebody. Coroner was on site in West Medford. Same time, I was talking to my friend Steve Robinson from the Maine Wire, and he said, hey, by the way, we should talk to Gately. Gately's got huge breaking news. And Howie just came in and let me know that the Presley's husband, the company that got the beautiful contracts, doesn't seem to exist. In winning bid for the $2 billion Springfield Courthouse, Kojo, the company, this is from John Gately, owned by Anna Presley's husband, asserted it was a minority business enterprise, MBE. Gately can't find it. It's not listed anywhere. Another grift that I've missed out on. Just amazing, amazing. We had mentioned that it's his rental house that where somebody was found shot over the weekend. Like, what is... there is nothing slow about this news cycle this summer. And by the way, it's not going to be slow when it comes to news in Maine either. 844-500-4242. We've been discussing Sonny Hostin, who gave the 2026 version of Do You Know Who I Am? I'm a former federal prosecutor, and my son is a Harvard grad. Why do you have to write him up? You know, write the other plebes up. No, we're better. Let's go to the phones. Let's go to Susan. Susan, you are on the... let's see. We will go to Tom.
2: Hello.
1: Hey, Tom. You're on with Tom. How's it going?
2: Yeah, I'm sorry.
1: No, it's all right.
2: Anyway, I guess
1: I'm sorry, too, Tom.
2: Confused, but yeah, well, number one, as far as Sonny Hostin's son is concerned, do you know that when you walk on railroad tracks, that if you're not looking at the train coming at you, in other words, your head is to the back of it, do you know that a train can literally creep up on you, and by the time you hear the sound, you get run over? Are you aware of that?
1: I am not aware of that, but I would assume, especially if you have headphones on, that that's something that can happen, and these trains do not stop very well. Tom, anything else other than track safety? Did I miss?
2: Working on MBTA projects of where...

0: You had to go through a safety course to be approved to get on the right-of-way training. And that's where they explained that to you. And back in, I think it was 05, there was actually an engineer on the Orange Line at night, a man who had five or six kids that was killed, run over by an Orange Line train going maybe 10 miles an hour. And there was snow on the ground, but the ballast of the rails actually works as a sound deadener. So if anything, she should be thanking that they got that moron off the tracks. You never walk in between the rails. You walk off to the side. But anyway,
1: Tom, that's a great point. It's a great point that she didn't bother to be thankful at all. Like, not a bit of gratitude whatsoever.
0: No, and that news that you just broke about Ariana Presley's husband, number one, Ariana Presley is one of these people that wants rent control.
1: Mm-hmm.
0: So if we had real journalists like what they have at the Main Wire, they would find out how much that apartment was renting for in Mattapan and expose that fact. And, you know, the point being is that I'll guarantee you that her husband, who's an ex-felon, was probably charging market rate values. And if it was a one-bedroom in Mattapan, that's probably going for about $2,000 a month. Now, if you're making $15 an hour, that is not an affordable apartment.
1: $2,000 a month for a one-bedroom apartment? Oof, in Mattapan? I thought things must have changed since I've been around here. Tom, I appreciate it. Thank you for the call. Yeah, I'll try to look into the details to see a little bit more of that, but the point is, yeah, it's interesting. We have a six-way tie into everything we've talked about so far. But yeah, the Hostin, the entire the way that she carried herself had no interest in talking about the cops whatsoever. They're the elites, our betters, and it goes right in with Ariana Presley and her husband and the idea that he's got all these assets and supposedly now it looks like a shell company that like nailed a great contract for $2 billion. All these grifts by all these elitists who claim to be these socialists, you know, angels for the common person. Oh, Tom Shattuck, stay with us. This is the Grace Curley Show.

0: stack it up.
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13: Just learning more about this person found dead in Mattapan at the home of Ayanna Pressley's husband. One of his properties, anyway. He didn't live there. 18-year-old woman who was shot to death found in the back room. There is more to be found out here. This is just wild. I didn't expect the person to be so young, and it's very interesting. Very interesting. We've also been talking about Sunny Hostin, who had she didn't have a run-in with the police. Her son had a run-in with the law. And mom ran right in to intervene and to make sure that the cops knew that this was not any ordinary young fellow that they were trying to cite with trespassing. This was a special young person.
14: It's in my phone if you take off the case.
15: Tell them your mother is a federal prosecutor.
14: Yes.
16: Hey, mom, how are you? This is Officer Gomez. Your son's fine.
15: Officer Gomez,
16: how are you?
15: This is...
16: Yes.
15: Federal prosecutor.
16: Okay.
15: That's my son.
16: Yep.
15: He's a Harvard graduate.
16: Yep.
15: He's not a criminal. He has no criminal record. No criminal history.
16: Mm-hmm.
15: Officer, is that really necessary? This is a kid that doesn't do anything. He's a Harvard graduate and a Yale researcher. He teaches geometry to f***ers and f***ers.
16: I understand that.
15: Why would you put something on his record like that?
16: No. It's.
13: Oh, that's beautiful. Can you
17: give him a warning?
16: I cannot at this point. I have to recognize him.
17: I'm a former federal prosecutor.
16: Yeah.
17: He knows. He's a Harvard grad who teaches fourth grade geometry to kids.
16: God bless.
17: This is not a kid who's ever in trouble.
13: At some point, can you get her? Can the cops arrest her for just obstructing this arrest? I'm a former federal prosecutor. He's a Harvard grad. No, he's a... Who would plead? It's so... Remarkable.

0: Well, also that she would do this knowing she's on body camera. But I guess when you're a celebrity, you take your shot and you hope that everything gets wiped or the thing gets broomed or if there's no arrest and maybe it's not written anywhere. But it is. What a tough look. As we said earlier, to have your mom come? It's embarrassing. That's embarrassing. By the way, would your mom have been on your side when you were a kid if you were trespassing? My mom would not have been on my side. My mom was only involved ever once with myself and law enforcement. And this is when we had a house party when I was a teenager. In like 1989, we had a house party. And this was right when George H.W. Bush said we're doing a zero tolerance policy with drugs and alcohol. And so we had lots of beer at the house, obviously. But I was underage. I was 16. So the police, we were like the first and last arrest to happen in Winchester because they got us and then they got some rich kid. And then that was it. That was the arrest. The program stopped. So anyway, they arrested me and they brought me as a 16-year-old. This is for possession of alcohol. In other words, we had a keg party in Winchester, Massachusetts, which was looked about as exactly how you'd think it would look. And so the cops, you know, they arrest you, they take all your stuff, and they took all my stuff, and they put me in the cell in Winchester. And so I had to wait for my mom to come and bail me out. So I didn't call my mom. Like, that wasn't what I wanted to call, but they weren't letting me go because I was underage. So it's so funny. It's so funny. Just to tell you how a mom should react, my mother went in there. I'm sitting in some office now. They take me out of the cell. I'm sitting in some office. My mother starts berating me. You lazy. I can't believe you're disgusting and you've ashamed the family. And this whole, she is giving an Oscar winning screaming speech at me. And I'm just taking it, you know, because she's showing the officers that this is not how she raised me to be a miscreant. But so then this is the best thing. The officer says, oh, I have to give you all the evidence bag, everything we found on him. So they hand her my wallet, and like a few bucks that I had and my keys. And her a pack of cigarettes I had on me. And she attacked me on the spot. You SOB, I can't believe you're smoking. And my own mother's mauling me in the police station. And the cops are like, ma'am, you can't assault him in this police station. That's how my mom handled it. I didn't realize that knowing now what I know, I just would have suggested that I could have told them that I was a Winchester High attendee and that I was a really good boy. A good boy. A really good boy. Man, these elites. It's so interesting. And something tells me this, too, that her elite son who feels entitled to do whatever he wants because mommy in Harvard, something tells me he's going to interact with law enforcement more. Because there's a certain chip in the shoulder that you get when you get a free pass for almost everything, and then your mom can just bail you out. It doesn't go away. And you've seen people like this. There's a certain chip in the shoulder. You know, Howie straightened himself out, but Howie used to talk about Patrick Kennedy, Ted's son, all the time. And he had that same thing, where he had an air of invincibility. And he was a big, do you know who I am guy? Because that was, do you know who my dad is? And Patrick Kennedy was a big, like, he had that. I guess that's a total Kennedy thing. Which brings us to the elites again, too. I guess that's the theme of today's show. These people, they just think they can absolutely get away with it. I think the cops should have rolled this kid up. They should have put him in a cruiser. They should have put him in the...
1: You know who I am, bro?
0: Yeah. Yeah, and I don't think that guy's even I don't think that guy's even anybody. But there are a lot of people who are right on the edge of being somebody like the nouveau kind of riche, who's got to be Sonny Hostin's kid, who I think that he thinks he's just immune. He's immune from the rules that you're not immune from. And it's not good for him, and it's not going to end up good for him in the former federal prosecutor. By the way, I wonder if the View's on today. Can she possibly show up there? How do you show such like low character and then go back to a job where you've got a moral high ground?
2: What do you mean? That's what they do on that show all the time.
0: Yeah, but they pretend to be decent human beings. They pretend that they themselves are decent as contrasted with the evil Nazi in the White House. And so, so they're in clover. They've got a certain aura about them that is goodness and wholesomeness. And Sonny Hostin is one of the good guys fighting the bad Trump, who's an evil elitist, who's got all sorts of privilege, and his kids have privilege. I don't actually remember his kids getting in trouble at all. For I don't remember them trespassing. The worst kids in the world, I'm told, by the way. The worst kids in the world, I'm told. Eric Trump and Trump Jr., and that's the stupid one. And SNL did a skit about the Trump kids being dumb. It's like, I don't know. I've talked to three of them, and they're all fairly decent and seem, if they're elitists, and they are, like, in elite circles, certainly, because they've got a lot of money and they're in an exclusive club, they don't act like it. Not that I've seen.
1: One of the texters pointed this out. I pulled this earlier, too. This was from last year. It was a woman named Devin Flanagan. She was an assistant AG in Rhode Island, and she was in Newport for a night out with the girls, and this was how that went down.
2: No, it is. That's law.
3: I'm an AG.
4: Oh. Good for you. I don't give a shit. Let's go. We're going.
2: Excuse me.
4: We're leaving.
2: Please don't put your hands on us.
4: Can you get your children out of here? Like, I don't know why.
2: I'm sorry, what?
4: Let's go.
5: Come on. There are two full-grown women and mothers.
0: That's beautiful. Sorry, what? The Getty Indignant thing? There was another one, too, from like 20 years ago. A woman who used to work at Channel 7. It was the GM there. How he used to talk about her. Oh, she was a great one, too. Some of these people, they get to drink. The problem with this is that if your pitch to the cops doesn't work, and it's a I'm better than you pitch, and they almost never work, if it doesn't work, it's a terrible look. Who had that? Renee, the girl with who looks like kind of a dolphin. She was in the election, kind of pretty, legally blonde. She would have been, you would know her. She was married to Ryan Phillippe at one point.
1: You're talking local news?
0: No, she's a Hollywood woman. Oh. She was, that's all I got.
1: Witherspoon?
0: Yes. Thank you.
1: Reese.
0: Yeah, she had a great DUI where she explained to the cop that she was not going to be arrested, and that was a great one. And her boyfriend at the time, rightly so, was horrified. He was just horrified. And he's like, don't do this. So there are some people who take their shot. A person who took his shot that I didn't mind, but it's a bad look, is Timberlake, Justin Timberlake. When he got his DUI, which I think it was New England as well, he got his DUI. He's like, this DUI is going to make me miss my concert tomorrow. So he, like, put breadcrumbs down but didn't tell the cop, you know, who I am. I'm Justin Timberlake. But it has to work. And if it doesn't work, then the cop's going to feel insulted. Now with body cams, it's a tough one. It is a tough one. Like, my brother has a truck, and the truck has... Am I allowed to say this? I'm going to say this anyway. It shows it's got a license plate that shows that he served in Korea. Not in the Korean War. He's too young, but he served in Korea along the DMZ. He was in the army. He was a good soldier, good guy, and whatever. And maybe that's a way to, like, for some police, that maybe that's a way to say, hey, just if you're going to give somebody a break today, you know, I put my time in. Maybe that's what that is. But there's no other thing. Like, I have a friend who was a court officer who used to flash a badge when he get pulled over, oftentimes drunk, and somehow that would work for him. And don't drunk drive is what I'm saying. 844-500-4242. That is the number, 844-500-4242. We also want your stories of the elite. There's got to be some people out in Cape Cod now who have had Kennedy run-ins. We were watching the Ayanna Pressley situation. 18-year-old found dead in her husband's house. Her husband, who we think is employed, certainly making a whole bunch of money, done well after prison. Man, I got to learn these grifts. 844-500-4242. That is the number. My name is Tom Shattuck. This is The Grace Curley Show.
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1: I'm now being arrested and handcuffed?
2: Yep.
1: You know my name, sir?
2: Don't need to know.
1: You don't need to know my name?
2: Not quite yet. I'll get that information.
1: Okay. You're about to find out who I am.
3: Oh,

Beautiful. That's Reese Witherspoon. That's a tough one with the boyfriend standing right there with his head in his hands. It's like, oh, please stop. Please stop. Please. Beautiful. That's Reese Witherspoon. That's a tough one with the boyfriend standing right there with his head in his hands. It's like, oh, please stop. Please stop. Please stop.

0: terrible. And then there are some people who just unhinged, and we're going to get to one of those in the next hour. Somebody who's unhinged, like Antonio Brown of the Patriots. He was one of these guys who was not great in police custody. But we're talking about Sonny Hostin. We're talking about a bunch of things, but Sonny Hostin, who just a couple of days ago interceded on her son, a 24-year-old son, which Taylor makes a great point, who teaches fourth graders for a living. He's a Harvard grad. He must be an excellent fourth grade teacher, I'll tell you. Anyway, he was trespassing, and Hostin, you know her from The View, dropped the fact that she was a federal prosecutor and that her son was a Harvard boy, and she didn't see why he should be written up. He's better, don't you see?
1: Geometry teacher, and he couldn't identify a no trespassing sign.
0: Yeah, that's tough. That's tough. I don't know. I don't have super high hopes for the level of his acumen when it comes to his field of study or teaching in this situation. 844-500-4242. Let's go to Susan. Hey, Susan, you're on with Tom Shattuck on The Greets Curley Show.
2: Yes, I just had a remark about Sonny Hostin.
0: Yeah.
2: She was on Professor Louis Gates' Roots show.
0: Yes.
2: On Channel 2. They're from Puerto Rico, their family. She was shocked to find out that her family had been slaveholders.
0: Oh, no.
2: she could not believe it, but that's the truth.
0: Susan, that is a wonderful little nugget. Isn't it funny how all the biggest progressive elites, you know, are traced right back to the most dastardly people? It's funny you say that, because Henry Louis Gates, there's another elite, totally. Cops get called as he's trying to break into his house, as it turns out. Cops get called, and he's like, excuse me, I'm a Harvard professor. Why are you asking me questions? And then he goes just nuts on them. Same thing, just another elite. That's an Obama friend. He goes to the house in the Cape. Don't you understand? I'm a Harvard man. That means more. These are the kind of guys who got lifeboats in the Titanic. I need to preserve this brain, so ma'am, you can hang on to the flotsam over there. And
3: the Cambridge police acted stupidly.
0: Total, perfect example of an elite, Barack Obama, and him and his bros like Tommy Vitor and the guys from Pod Save America, all to say, you know what we'll do? We'll create a beer summit. And the media ate it all up like it was a legit, not idiotic thing. And they said, okay, so what do we do at the beer summit? And they said, okay, so who's going to be there? Well, Henry Louis Gates is going to be there. So that's our elite. That's our good guy. Who's the other guy? It's an officer named Crowley. Okay, so he's Irish, so he's going to be drunk. So, and he'll just be, he won't want anything but a low-level beer. So we'll get him beer because he's a stupid, drunk Irish cop. All cops are bastard. That's before All Cops Are Bastard became one of the Democratic tenets. But, yeah, just shows you right there. Just give the Irish cop should we give him a donut or do we give him a beer? So Obama. That whole crew of Pod Save America bros, they're such elites. All former Juice Box Mafia people from Washington, D.C., all hugely unqualified to be doing what they were doing. Not ready for primetime, but they worked with a guy who had essentially a Sonny Hostin protecting them the whole time, called the media, who were just totally hands off on Obama and all the people around him. So he got a free ride, which is why he felt comfortable saying, you know what, not one scandal. Bill, when he was leaving the White House, told Bill O'Reilly, it's not one scandal that anybody has followed up. It's not one of those scandals, but there were plenty of scandals in the Obama administration. My goodness, like you don't. If you're starting the conversation about misusing the DOJ or foreign wars, you're starting that conversation now and didn't start it back with Obama, then you've missed, as Deval Patrick would say, they listen to the wrong talk radio. You've been missing the boat. Anyway, so what else do these elites do? They platform people who need to be in a sanitarium. We have the most incredible audio I've heard in 7 years coming up. Stay with us. My name is Tom Shattuck. This is The Greets Curley Show.

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6: From ABC News, I'm Michelle Franzen. The U.S. military still searching for a U.S. service member presumed dead following Friday's Iranian strikes at a U.S. base in Jordan. The Pentagon says two other military service members were killed. That war fueling hostilities and uncertainty again, with the Strait of Hormuz cut off to most ship traffic. ABC's Karen Travers has more on the impact to oil and gas prices.
7: We're now seeing gas going back to that $4 a gallon average, according to AAA. Traffic in the Strait of Hormuz has essentially slowed down significantly again because of this week and a half now of ongoing strikes. There were 30 verified crossings in the Strait of Hormuz over the last 3 days, according to data.
6: In New York City, the FBI says one person is in custody after setting off some sort of incendiary device outside the building. Here's ABC's Aaron Katursky.
8: This happened outside 26 Federal Plaza, which houses Immigration Court. It's also where immigration applications are processed, and it has been the scene of protest before, but it was on the north side of the building where this apparent smoke device or some kind of firework with an accelerant, an incendiary device of some kind, detonated.
6: Federal regulators working to track the source of the growing cyclosporiasis outbreak across the U.S. ABC's Elizabeth Schulze says testing continues to find the source.
9: Taylor Farms says that the FDA has not identified a single positive product that has tested positive for the parasite and that this recall is out of an abundance of caution. Last week, the FDA, though, did link the outbreak in five states to Taylor Farms shredded iceberg lettuce that was sourced from central Mexico and supplied to Taco Bell restaurants. Taco Bell says that it has removed all affected products.
6: Georgia Democratic Senator John Ossoff writing a letter to HHS Secretary RFK Jr. demanding answers about HHS doing away with required monitoring, he says, of the parasite. You're listening to ABC News.
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6: Following days of thick haze due to Canadian wildfire smoke drifting into the U.S., there are clearer skies across much of the East Coast. But in the Great Lakes, air quality alerts still up along with more evacuations. Volatile storms, meantime, in store for parts of the Midwest and East Coast, including the threat of damaging winds and possible tornadoes. ABC's Ginger Z has more on the extreme rain that fell in Utah.
11: More than 400 severe storm reports since Friday. In Beaver County, Utah, monsoon thunderstorms dropping up to an inch and a half straight on the recent Cottonwood burn scar, triggering flash flooding. The murky, blackened waters carrying the wildfire's remains, a massive mudslide forcing the closure of Interstate 15. Floodwaters moving so fast, sweeping a love seat away.
12: Oh, it's that!
11: Officials urging people to evacuate, saying the flooding has compromised the water.
6: One New York man proving there is no expiration on living out your dreams, even if it means jumping out of a plane.
13: A 105-year-old Navy veteran in the Rochester, New York area ticked an item off his bucket list over the weekend, skydiving out of a plane. Spurgeon Butch Carlson did a tandem jump Sunday afternoon for his birthday. Last year, for his 104th, he did his first horseback ride with his 99-year-old brother.
6: ABC's Sherry Preston. The Ebola outbreak in Congo now blamed for at least 930 deaths, that according to the health ministry. 37 new deaths reported in a 24-hour span from Friday to Saturday. Michelle Franz in ABC News.
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25: Grace!
26: She is the best. The guy who plays Jay Peterman is a great guy, by the way. A great guy. He does the catch of the dog shows now. Big, big, big Trump supporter. Yeah. Great. Boston guy. Perfect. Hey, I want to get to this, this news that broke a couple of hours ago. An explosion in New York City, a smaller explosion. This is from the New York Post. Armed loon. Sets off, I do like that. I don't know if that's an AP style book, but I do like that. Armed loon sets off incendiary device outside New York federal headquarters as terrorism task force probes anti-ICE attack. An armed maniac lit an incendiary device Monday morning outside a building in Lower Manhattan. They've arrested this guy. It houses federal immigration offices and courts, law enforcement. The terrorism task force was investigating the incident, including probing whether it was an anti-ICE attack, according to the sources. Suspect, a 43-year-old military veteran from Poughkeepsie, was taken into custody. He was not immediately charged. Officials say he started a blaze with gasoline and fireworks outside of 26 Federal Plaza at 8:30 a.m. Man was pulling a cart with ice off our streets scrawled on the side that contained two long firearms, more fireworks, and other items, the sources said. Wild video shared on social media showed the raving suspect hurling fireworks into the flames right outside the building's front entrance, with one exploding loudly as police tackled him to the ground. This as Democrats have just written a letter in the Senate, just written a big letter demanding that there be a big probe into these latest ICE killings. You know, ICE is shooting people, getting in tussles with people, really for the first time citizens we're talking about, because they're getting themselves involved in ICE's police business. And so one thing leads to another, and so it's unfortunately led to a couple of tragic deaths. But the Democrats want this. They want people to intercede and mess with ICE. They tell them to get out there and harass ICE and keep blowing your whistles and using your apps and getting involved. They don't care. They're all for it. Democrats just want power. They just want power, and they don't care. To a person, every single Democrat who's running for Senate up where I cover stuff in Maine is anti-ICE. They want it dissolved. They want people going to jail, yada, yada, yada. They also are responsible for somebody who Howie and Grace talked about last week, who's named Ashley Webb. You might remember what Ashley Webb was, the trans person who was in the main debate last week, who had no business being really anywhere without an orderly around, in my opinion, but was in this debate, had no clue, was weird to watch. This is somebody who thinks that he looks like Ariana Grande, if you look at the pictures. But who, in all actuality, it looks like a linebacker. This person.
27: I ran for office several times. Didn't win, but they did.
26: Yeah, that's a person. Seems like a nice enough chap. He's obviously nuts, is what I would say.
28: I'm really shocked that he didn't go further in that process that they had.
26: Well, he's not out.
28: No?
26: Oh, hold on. He's not. Everybody else is out. Ashley Webb is in this thing, and he is hitting the afterburners. Ashley Webb is attacking people now, saying that people are saying, because I'm biologically male, I can't have a uterus, and that my CAT scans found no evidence of one. Both claims are false and either sloppy or dishonest. Take your pick. Let's start with it. So he goes into all these reasons why he actually is a woman. And I don't think, Taylor, to be honest with you, I don't think he has the capacity to know how to drop out. And I think that everybody else has moved on. But Ashley Webb is still out there, should never have been out there whatsoever, but the Democrats are doing whatever they can. Get any socialist, get any wacko, let's get these people, put them up in front of people, and dare people to judge. And now the right-wing media, we've been called mean and vicious, and I can't believe you're attacking this brave person. Guys, you cultivated this person. This person had severe emotional problems, obviously, for a long time. You just continued to encourage it and cultivate these problems to the point where this person thinks he's somebody totally different and thinks he's ovulating, among other things. I don't get into it. I just won't get into it. There are a billion things wrong, but the left has made it their journey to platform every single person and use it as a cudgel against you. You got a problem? You having a problem with this? All right, how about I cancel you? How about I cancel your career? How about I cancel your business? You have a problem with it? You have to love this. You have to love this. You have to love this and use all the right pronouns. And so what we've done is now we've created, we're into generation two now of people who should be in extreme emotional care facilities. We've put them out on the streets, and we've put them out in other places. And we'll get to the socialists in a moment. I just want to talk about what we've done here. This is cut eight. This actually is from last year, but this interaction with cops and a transgender Jared Vick. This happened at UCF last year, but this has come to the surface. This incredible interaction between cops and this dude who's in school, okay? And you tell me, this person is allowed to act like this. This person is allowed to act like this. He was disorderly in the hallway, and the police arrived. This is cut eight, and it went down.
0: Why do you let those kids get away with this? They are not supposed to be here!
1: If you don't lower your voice, I am going to put handcuffs on you, and I'm going to take you to a Baker Act facility. You lower your voice.
0: Try it.
1: Are you threatening me?
0: You're threatening me.
1: Are you threatening me?
0: I'm going to just...
1: Because I'm here right now to deal with a stolen vehicle. I ain't got time to hear you screaming and yelling.
0: I don't have time to constantly be abused.
1: We'll get OPD down here then, because I gotta work this stolen vehicle.
26: But he doesn't get to work the stolen vehicle because this is cut nine, because the transgender dude decided to make it all about him.
1: Can we get another unit to deal with Jay Lee here? He is having a breakdown.
0: Jay! Just say the right pronoun!
1: What'd you say?
2: 7351.
1: Get down on the ground right now.
0: No!
1: You're about to get sprayed.
0: No!
1: Get down on the ground right now.
0: Leave me alone!
1: I can come in there.
0: Leave me alone, please!
26: Going smoothly, I think. Everything's fine. Everything's fine. So you've convinced this person who's already emotionally problematic that everything around him is trying to kill him, and especially cops. And it's no good. You've convinced this person that it's okay for a word, the wrong pronoun, to trigger this person into having a psychiatric or a psychological fit. And, you know, as part of the, quote, science of the whole trans thing, you know, they try to tell us that if we mess up the pronouns, and they're going to kill themselves, so you better get it all right and walk on eggshells and hope the rules don't change without you getting the memo, because they're going to kill themselves. This is cut 10. Negotiations between Jay Vick and the cops break down.
0: I will calm down.
1: You know what this is?
0: I will calm down when you get the pepper spray out of my face.
1: Officer,
0: leave me alone.
1: I have
0: just please.
1: Pepper spray.
0: Please. Just stop putting the pepper spray at me. I will calm down if you do that. Stop crying!
1: Yeah, lower your voice.
0: Leave me alone! Leave me alone!
26: How do you feel that cop? How do you not just quit immediately? Like at 5 o'clock, just says, I'm done with this. Like, I can't. That's just simply not worth it. All the citizens, Democrats who vote in this town think I'm a brown shirt Nazi anyway, and now you've got this thing screaming at me. Let's go to cut 12. This is almost coming to the climax here between these two.
0: Get away!
1: You don't tell me where to go.
0: You! You cop! I want to
1: No, it's too late now. He's going to be taken away.
0: Jay!
3: Jaylee, you stop.
1: It's taken. I just want to get away from him.
2: I understand
1: that. Shay! Stop! Stop! Tickling me! Just say Shay!
26: Can I tell you something? When I got lugged in 1989 for having the house party, if I had gone this route, like this dude is, first of all, that was pre-taser, I think, so I would have been getting the club. I'm pretty sure I can't tell you, but it feels to me, knowing the energy of 1989, that if I had done this, I kind of feel like I would have been shot. I'm not sure. I don't want to indict anybody from the Winchester Police Department. They were very well behaved. Thank you. This is what makes this a classic. This is cut 14. This is Billy belongs in the Hall of Fame, right next to Don't Tase Me, Bro. So this one cop tells the other cop that he's going to tase the dude. He gets upset at hearing the wrong pronoun. He corrects the pronoun as he points the taser at his head, and Jay Vick thanks him. Here's cut 14.
1: I'm going to spray him.
0: No, please don't say him. Her.
1: Okay, her. I'm going to spray her.
0: Thank you.
26: You're welcome. Oh, my goodness. But alas, the thanks didn't last too long. Cut 15.
1: Jalen is going to hurt, man. Just give me your hand. He's not going to tase you if you give me your hand.
0: You're going to arrest me.
1: No.
0: Give me your hand.
1: Yes. We need your hand.
0: I don't arrest me.
26: Ow. Ouch. He later on says, you escalated this. You knew all of my buttons and you set them off. And that's the thing, is that you're not allowed to have buttons. Like, when did this happen that everybody gets their own set of rules and things you can and can't say, or else I'm allowed to have a crazy hissy fit? We used to have sanitariums. You'd belong one. I don't want to say anything. I don't want to say it. I don't want to say it. I'll say it this way. How about I'll say it this way? I have with me shortly after that and retrained my mind. I think that would have happened at the time. He's a very nonviolent guy. He's still a great guy. But this is what we push the stuff. We push the psychosis. The left loves to push it. Now we've made a generation of people who are just out of their minds, and we're all supposed to bend the rules for them. When we know what this is, like, we've always known, and it's the same thing. When we get back, we'll play. I get some cuts about this. About the socialists, it's the same old game. This is craziness that's happened here with this trans stuff. We all know it. We all know. The left loves to say, I see you, I hear you, I'm going to center you, we're going to plant you. Look, they say feel-good words because they want to feel good about themselves. But at the end of the day, all it does is hurt. All it does is hurt. And it's like this weird, like, feminine compassion play that they use. And it's not just women, I say feminine, but it's like beta men, too, now have adopted this. It's why, in a sense, men can be more honorable as friends than women, because, like, I'll walk into a room, and my friends will let me know in 10 seconds that I'm a fat bastard. There's no, oh, my, you look fantastic, Tom. Oh, my goodness. Oh, you look this. Wow, you are going to kill tonight. Like, look out, girls, whatever it is. It's like, men are brutal, and there's some of that that you need. You need some of that. You need to be cut down and you can't have buttons to push. How about we'll say that? All right, when we get back, we're going to play, have some more cuts of young, up-and-coming socialists who, shock of all shocks, are filthy rich. My name is Tom Shattuck. This is the Grace Curley Show.
0: You know it's causing me a lot of distress.
28: Everybody's talking about weight loss injections because the results are so dramatic and fast. They work by lowering blood sugar and reducing appetite. So what if you're looking to lose weight but not interested in painful weekly injections, especially when you hear about some of those intense side effects? Well, that's why doctors created a weight loss supplement called Lean, and the results are remarkable. I've been taking Lean for a while now. Before I started, I was probably about 15 pounds heavier than I am right now. After a hiatus, I took up Lean again last week and was able to lose another 3 pounds. 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It's natural supplements, and you take 3 capsules right after breakfast, and you just are on autopilot for the rest of the day as far as your appetite is concerned. 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
26: If you've been watching TV, you've noticed this new wave of usually they're very beta. Communists, socialists invading politics, usually in big cities, but not always. In Maine, they had Cram Plattner till a song ago. I'm still pulling for my guy Ashley Webb. We'll say Troy Jackson's the guy, though. The establishment. My new guy is Gustavo Gordillo. Gustavo Gordillo is a guy probably about 30 years old. He's the co-chair of the New York City DSA. And he's got a few ideas here. This guy, you won't be surprised, also comes from a whole bunch of money. He went to Yale. So that way, if he gets, if he trespasses, his mother can let the cops know that he went to Yale. And we'll go to cut three here. He has certain parameters for when he's in charge for what businesses are and are not allowed to do.
3: But when we look at the landlords, we don't use those same standards. Landlords in New York have been making a 12% return on their investment for on
4: average.
3: How
4: much should they make? What's fair for the landlord to make if you don't like 12?
3: They're complaining that 12 is enough. And we don't.

0: stack it up.
1: Hi, everybody. 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Lately, we've been having a lot of fun doing

0: I don't think that anyone should have a constitutional right to double-digit returns on their investment. That's why we've implemented...
1: No one should have a right to a double-digit return on their investment.
0: No one has a right. That's not... No,
1: what are you talking about?
0: One's in the, that's not in the Constitution, but we what we see is that when we implement a rent freeze, we have landlords who are crying that the government is going to put them out of business.
2: Isn't it great? And actually, that was... I forgot to do Martha McCallum did that interview, and it couldn't have come from a better person because she's kind of a soft sell and a thoughtful person rather than if somebody just shouted this kid's head off. And it makes you want to do that. Constitutional right to 12%. Like, shut up. What are you talking about? The landlords have all the risk. They're the ones creating the rooms and buying the buildings and fixing the buildings and upkeeping the buildings and fixing them up after you trash them. After you stopped paying rent for 3 years during COVID. They don't have a right. Like, shut up. Another rich kid looking at a successful business and trying to tear them down. You saw this in action during COVID when they suspended these landlord payments. They killed these landlords. Because it's easy to vilify. No, man. They own the place. Anyway, that's not it for Gustavo. I've got some more Gustavo, Hassan Piker, and Bill Maher coming up. My name is Tom Shackle. This is the Howie Carp Show. This is the Grace Curley Show. Stay with us.
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5: And I was telling Taylor, we were talking about Sonny Hostin and, celebrity run-ins and good and bad ones. I said the worst one I've had for a woman was Susan, and of course I can't think of her name. Tim
6: Sarandon.
5: Sarandon, thank you. That's very worrisome that I just had it and then it goes away. But John Kasich, as a guy, he was the biggest jerk I've ever met in my life. And it's he at that time he was governor of Ohio, I think, and he was just an absolute jerk. We had him. I booked him. You know, we used to when I worked at the Boston Herald, we'd have them come in, do the Herald radio thing we were doing, and do a video podcast, then be in print, and so they'd get a lot of bang for their buck. Kasich's one of the guys who came in, and. I've never had this happen before. I said, hey, Governor, welcome. It's great to have you. Great to see you. And I went to shake his hand, and he stopped, and he looked at me, and he looked at my hand, and he walked past me. And I've never, ever had somebody ever do that before. And the guy who was with him, like his body guy, shrugged and said, like, he's an a-hole. Like, wow.
6: That's a lot of thing with celebrities. If you talk to friends and they've met people, and you really like this person that you're talking about. Oh, that guy's a jerk or whatever they'll say. It's tough to go based on just that because that's just their one interaction. Maybe he was having a bad day. You generally hear he's a nice person. You can't imagine him being a jerk. But I don't know, I've heard that about other people, and I just can't believe it.
5: Yeah. No, I've heard it about other people as well. And it's a tough spot. Like, you see all these celebrities. If Ben Affleck's walking into a restaurant, you know, he's signing 16 things. He's not smiling. He's just trying to get into the restaurant. And, you know, and I feel for him in that way. But, you know, number 17 through 50 who didn't get their stuff signed, they're all going to have bad stories about him.
6: Right. I hear Steve Carell is a fantastic guy to run into. He's in Marshfield a lot, I guess.
5: He's got a store there, I think.
6: Yeah.
5: Yeah. I hear that, too.
6: Yeah. There are others. That's one that comes to mind.
5: So, other good celebrity run-ins I'll tell you I've had. One that made my year because this guy was such a solid guy and so much like him was Eric Idle of Monty Python. Do you know him?
6: Yeah.
5: Of Monty Python. And, you know, they're kind of the Beatles of comedy in my mind anyway. So that was like that he was a good guy was great. And he was gregarious and like making jokes. And he had stayed at the hotel I worked at and he just wanted me to hold on to a scally cap he bought. And he did this whole bit about how his friend, he wasn't a scally cap guy, but he needed to be a scally cap guy. And I'm like, oh my God, this guy's doing comedy. He was great. And Michael Gross, who played the father and family ties, it's a little more.
6: Oh, wow. Yeah.
5: He was as nice as you need him. You need him to be nice because he was nice in the show. So if he was like a, and then.

0: were some there were some people who, not that they weren't nice, but they were just icy and difficult. Like Anne Margaret.
1: Really?
0: She wasn't difficult. She was just hothouse flower. Man. She had another actor who was a big actor in the 70s, like waiting on her and things and in the lobby, but she was like very delicate and just, I was like, it didn't emote fun to me.
1: Raquel Welch, I mean, there's a whole Seinfeld episode built up around how difficult she was. I ran into Dennis DeYoung once without realizing who he was, and he was super nice. He just, hi, I'm Dennis. That was it. The whole interaction.
0: I don't know who that is. Who is it?
1: Styx.
0: Oh, really? Yeah. Oh, okay.
1: Lead singer.
0: Oh, that's good to hear, too. Because a lot of those guys you don't know. If they're...
1: No, he's had no airs about him. And again, somebody had to tell me afterward. I just told you the Jason Veritek story off air.
0: Yep.
1: I ran into him and practically had to yell at him to get out of my way. So I was the jerk in that instance.
0: Yeah.
1: I didn't realize who he was. But yeah, no airs about either of them.
0: Yeah, the ones who are cool like that are just great. And you're happy to see it. For the most part, I think people usually don't want to be jerks. I actually have a story that I don't even want to say here. But I had a moment where I was in New Hampshire. And I was, I saw this SUV. This is during the New Hampshire primary, so it's around that time. And I just knew that somebody was in that SUV.
1: Mm-hmm.
0: Actually, there were cops around or whatever. And I took my camera then, or this is 2016, so I guess it was my phone. And I said, can you roll the window? I couldn't see anybody in there. So I'm just guessing. Can you roll the window down so I can take a picture? I'm doing this, like 15 from where I am to you, 15 feet away. The person rolls the window down, and it's Hillary Clinton.
1: Oh, wow.
0: Yeah. And she, like, smiled nicely, and I'm like, oh, I have been writing some mean things about you, man. But then again, I met Trump, too, just one time in the back area of some talk he was giving at CPAC. And he was pleasant, too. Like, he just wasn't a jerk, and he had a lot of security around him then. So, yeah. I need more bad celebrity interactions, but I don't have that many. But somebody you'll know about soon is my new friend Gustavo Gordillo. When you move to New York City, he's going to have a lot to say about your business, including, and this is Cut 5, if you're unfortunate enough to be trying to do legit business in the city and you got a problem being undercut by the socialist government store, well, rethink your career.
2: Inspiration's great, but if you're the bodega owner, how would you feel if the government opened a big grocery store right next to your bodega?
3: If one publicly owned grocery store that brings prices down in the neighborhood is enough to put someone out of business, then maybe they shouldn't have been in that business in the first place.
0: What else? That's a horrifically, terribly un-American thing to say. It's a terrible thing to say. Can you imagine, like, what it takes?
1: If one gunshot wound to the heart is going to take you out, maybe you shouldn't have been alive in the first place.
0: You're right. But this isn't even... This is government-procured violence. We're building our socialist grocery store, and if you can't survive because you're being undercut by us, our store, well, then you shouldn't be doing it. Yeah, but it's different, Gustavo. You're stealing the taxpayers' money to drive prices down for your store, and they can't do that because they're running in the free market. And it's amazing how hard. Imagine the word bodega is a cute word, but that's a tough business in New York. You're running lottery. You're getting robbed. You've got obviously food and beverage, all the other stuff that's coming in and out of there. You've got to worry about the city sweating you for all sorts of inspection stuff.
4: The boga does.
0: I forgot about that. Has the advanced copy of his Joe Biden's book arrived here?
1: Not yet.
0: Oh my goodness, I forgot all about that. But being a small business, it's tough enough for these people to stay afloat. It's tough enough. And for to have big government come down and say, okay, by the way, you got to close your doors for the next year and Walmart's going to be open. Get out of here. Government, get away from me. Okay, cut four is, this is the best. This goes right in the Hall of Fame, too. This is Gustavo.
2: Why did your family come to America?
3: The economic situation in South America and in Peru was in a really bad place. But I think that much of what we could say is responsible for that actually was the imposition of capitalism and American imperialism in many cases is actually what brings immigrants to the U.S. outside, coming out of Latin America. And
2: so they come here because they don't like the imposition of American imperialism in the country that they're in?
3: Yes, in many countries.
2: So they come here.
3: In many countries, you know.
0: Take away the substance of what he said, which is profoundly moronic, that they came to escape capitalism by coming to the capitalist breadbasket in the world. Take that away. Can we talk about Yale for a second? How did Yale let this kid graduate with voice inflection?
4: Why are you gay?
0: That's not what I'm talking. I didn't mean that kind of voice.
4: You are gay.
0: What I'm saying, sir, is that the kid talks with a voice inflection when they come to America. You can't. He has $100,000 a year. Pretend. Somebody knock it out of the kid. But no, they don't. They let them talk like this. It's amazing. So he's going to be deciding what happens. He'll make all the difference in the world. He's going to tell you how to run businesses. He's never done a payroll. He's a wealthy kid. And like Mum Dami, he has all sorts of great ideas that they can do with government money, which is the people's money. Government doesn't make any money. So he's going to chase all the rich people around. And the thing that they want to do is keep them from leaving. In California, they're thinking of legislation that will keep businesses from leaving. So if a business leaves, like, let's say you're in California and you're a Democrat congressperson and you've encouraged the citizens over the past 5 years to keep robbing the CVS pharmacy so that now all the products are incarcerated in little jails in the CVS. Then CVS says, well, we've been operating at a loss now for 6 years straight. We're leaving. They want to seize property of other CVSs in California. If you try to, like, this is what they're serious about doing. Their socialist system of government works so well that they're going to seize your stuff and keep you from escaping, like you're in Havana. It's just amazing. I'll skip the Hassan Piker guy because we've played too many stupid people. But let's go to Bill Maher. Cut 7. This is Bill Maher. He's had enough of this. Bill Maher is a liberal, an old school liberal, and he says, no, I'm out.
5: I'm not living in communist America. I mean, I know that the talking point is that, well, it's not communism, it's socialism. Okay, I've read the quotes from the DSA platform, from their own mouths. Don't tell me I'm not seeing what I am seeing.
0: Yeah. Then that's just what it is. This is not really gussied up. Actually, I have a little bit of the platform, the DSA platform. It's hard to believe that somebody like older than high school junior level humanities thinks like this, would say this stuff, but their platform is exactly what you would think. DSA platform, Brad Palumbo put this out there. No more bills for anyone. So the bills are just gone. So no more bills for anyone. I don't know how the companies are going to pay their costs or their employees, but it's just gone. Delete. To government-run food, housing, medicine, transportation, and nationalizing all other large corporations and essential industries. Sounds fun, right? Talk about the socialist utopia. Who's going to pay for that exactly? Who's going to pay for that? Because anybody who's living in New York, let's say this is going to happen in New York, once this is implemented, we'll have lived in Florida for quite a while. Number 3, the drafting of a new constitution, whatever that means, the defunding of the Department of War, which is obviously this is the same thing. I'm dealing with a like college freshman, from I don't even know Newbury College in Vermont. That's where Newbury College is. I don't even know if it still exists. Slavery reparations. Number 5 is slavery reparations. Easy enough. Okay, who do we start with? First, I guess we should cut a check for every slave. Okay, we don't have one of those. So now how do we parse it up? In the country, by the way, where more minorities are coming in to this country than any other country in the world. They must not know about all the slavery happening here. That's just a couple of them. There are many.
1: Sonny Hostin be on the hook?
0: Ooh, that's a great point. Usually I would say yes, she should, because she comes from a legacy of slavery. But she is a former federal prosecutor and her son went to Harvard. So
1: well, that's worse.
0: No, but there are betters. Don't understand.

0: You don't understand.
1: No, you're right. You have much to teach me, Mr. Shannon.
0: Yes, you're a pedestrian. You and I are pedestrians. We're worker bees. We're not our betters. Our betters get to do all the stuff, and you and I just get to pay for it and be arrested. Our betters also...
2: I didn't think I was... my family was originally from Spain and slaveholders.
0: It's great. What a great cut. By the way, isn't that wonderful how we get the same lecture, too, by Alexandria... Ocasio-Cortez, like, how much more genocide-y do you want to be than a Spaniard named Cortez? And this little spoiled rich girl gets to point at us. And say, yeah, you didn't do this. You did this colonialism. 844-500-4242. That is the number. We'll come right back. We're going to hear from... maybe we'll just talk to you, actually. I am reminded of an interaction I had last week in Maine, where this college age girl was mad at me. We were in Biddeford because the ice shooting had happened. She said, "White supremacy is like everywhere," and I said, "Well, it's everywhere. Where is it? Where?" And she said, "Don't you say it's everywhere?" And I said, "Where is it? When you say it's everywhere, like where are they?" She said, "It's everywhere." And then she turned and walked away, just disgusted with me that I just didn't understand through her inflection that it was just simply 844-500-4242. My name is Tom Shattuck. 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

This is the Grace Curley Show. I am Tom Shattuck. I'm with the Main Wire. Also get my own podcast. You'll see all that stuff up there if you follow me on social media. Always happy to be in for Grace and Howie. Always happy to be a nice low traffic time too. I like that very, very much. So here. Good job, by the way. I want to give another shout out to Woburn for having those American flags up. Looks good. Let me go through a couple more things on this DSA list of what their demands are going to be. There is also a time that you'd be embarrassed to say any of this stuff. Okay, so they want no more bills. They want government-run food, housing, medicine, yada yada. A new constitution. I'm sure there's a lot of founding father minds involved in the DSA. Defunding the Department of War, slavery reparations. Here, this is a beaut. This tells you exactly what you need to know. Unlimited free abortion and gender-affirming care for all, including minors. Beautiful. You know, this stuff, this is also just like on the docket of the Democratic Party in Massachusetts. This is Beacon Hill thinking right here. Almost all these things, to one extent or another. They've been talking. Boston, the city council did a slavery reparation thing. Unlimited free abortion and gender-affirming care. There you go. Have taxpayers pay off everyone's all. Have taxpayers pay off everyone's entire student debt in fun, unlimited, free higher education for all. How do you like that? I like the word. I hope that they used the word free. I seriously hope they did. 8. Taking steps toward fully abolishing the police and prison system. Sounds great. Sounds very escape from New York. Nobody does anything. Nobody's incentivized to do anything, but they're incentivized to be their worst person. And the person who is a miscreant, criminal, dirtbag gets paid the same as you and gets all the same benefits as you. Ending all deportations, providing amnesty for all legal immigrants. Well, that's just any Democrat. And allowing unlimited migration to America. Yes, that's the invasion that we just had going on during Joe Biden, which has been interrupted. Abolish the presidency, Supreme Court, and Senate. So there you go. These people, and to a person, they are rich, and most of them are overeducated, and they're spoiled, and they're not doing anything. And, you know, it was just a while back where you thought, okay, I see what happens here. These rich, spoiled, overly credentialed losers with, 4 degrees just used to organize at the Starbucks or cafes in Boston, which usually go on to close because they want to organize because they think it's unfair because they have, like Sonny Hostin's son, they have a degree, a fancy degree, so they get to do something important. So they want to run the Starbucks, even though they haven't done anything. They don't know how to do anything. Welcome to socialism. Let's see if it takes this time. I'm Tom Shattuck. Been thrilled to be in for Gracie tomorrow.

0: You sack it up.
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6: From ABC News, I'm Michelle Franzen. Hostilities expanding between the U.S. and Iran, trading strikes throughout the weekend. An Iranian attack at a U.S. base in Jordan Friday, killing two service members. Their bodies will return to U.S. soil tomorrow.
7: President Trump will travel to Dover Air Force Base in Delaware on Tuesday for the dignified transfer of remains of the U.S. service members killed over the weekend in the war with Iran. It's the third time since the start of the war that the president has attended this solemn ritual. Press Secretary Caroline Levitt says in a social media post that the president and the entire White House are praying for the families of the fallen service members. 17 American service members have been killed since the war in Iran began in late February. Karen Travers, ABC News, the White House.
6: In a social media post, President Trump saying that Israel's Prime Minister Benjamin Netanyahu will not be arrested while in the U.S. The president responding to New York City Mayor Zoran Mamdani's interview with the New York Times, saying his office is exploring a legal pathway, possibly for Netanyahu to be arrested on an international criminal court warrant for alleged war crimes. A new analysis finds a record number of Americans who owe student loans are unable to keep up with payments.
8: Defaults on student loans have surged across the U.S., reaching record levels as borrowers struggle to keep up with payments. The numbers have spiked since payments started coming due again following a lengthy pause intended to provide relief during the pandemic. Today, about 9.5 million people, one in every five federal student loan borrowers, are in default, meaning they're more than 9 months behind on their payments.
6: ABC's Sherry Preston. The merger between Paramount and Warner Brothers now temporarily on hold. A judge today issuing a two-week pause on the $110 billion deal, that after California's attorney general, along with 12 other states, filed a lawsuit challenging the merger, saying it would result in higher prices and fewer choices for consumers. On Wall Street this hour, stocks are mixed. 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
9: 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I've been surfing here since I was a kid. Now, seeing my grandson out on the water, it means everything to me. Watching him and taking in the blue waves, the sea breeze, the blurry horizon?
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6: Andy Burnham, now officially the UK's new prime minister, the country's seventh in a little more than 10 years. He replaced Keir Starmer. Burnham speaking about his agenda.
11: Britain needs to show the world that we can regain our stability once again. And that is our challenge, to make politics work, to make it work better.
6: Burnham's office says he spoke to President Trump earlier today. A new setback in that massive lettuce recall amid the nationwide cyclosporiasis outbreak.
12: The FDA now says the one sample of Taylor Farms lettuce that had tested positive for the parasite was a false positive, but the recall is still on. Taylor Farms is pulling dozens of products sourced from central Mexico and distributed across 27 states, including bagged lettuce sold at Walmart under the Market Side brand. Health officials have already linked more than 1,600 illnesses to shredded iceberg lettuce served at Taco Bell locations in five states.
6: ABC's Hannah Batta. In Michigan alone, health officials confirmed 1,000 new cases over the weekend. Cases in the state topped 6,100. In Mississippi today, a memorial service held for Nolan Wells in Ocean Springs. The 18-year-old died while on a boating trip with friends on this 4th of July weekend. Wells' mother, Christine Wansley.
13: Your absence has left an emptiness that can never truly be filled.
6: Michelle Franz in ABC News.
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25: 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And we had a lot to get to today here, as always, but I'm going to start off with something, and I hope you're not going to let what I'm about to tell you destroy your faith in the integrity of the empowerment community, in the community at large, if you know what I mean. First, we have the husband of Ayanna Pressley, the squad member from Chicago, moved to BU, dropped out of BU, never worked a day in her life. She's in her 50s now, and she's a congresswoman. She got married to a drug kingpin, ex-con, jailbird thug by the name of Conan Harris. And now, 8 years after her first election to Congress, she had no money. He was a hack at City Hall for about $60,000 a year. Now they're multi-millionaires. They have all kinds of property. They have a mansion on Martha's Vineyard. They have all kinds of rental property. And now it turns out he just got a, he and his partner, another City Hall hack named John Barrows, just got a contract for a new courthouse in Springfield. There was a nationwide search, about $2 billion. $2 billion. Only thing is, there's reporting today, apparently the company that won the $2 billion contract doesn't even exist. It's not registered with the Secretary of State as a Massachusetts corporation. Who knew? It's like Stacey Abrams. Remember when Biden was going out of office, she set up a company that had a bank account of $100 and they tried to give her $2 billion, the Energy Department. And now, but it gets worse he's an empowerment consultant, by the way. Now that the ex-con, drug kingpin, jailbird, Conan Harris, he's an empowerment consultant. He's got a house in Mattapan. And she always says, her office says, he owns it, not her. He owns it, not her. The cops found someone shot to death in the empowerment consultant's house. And he's married to the congresswoman. He did a 10-year stretch in prison for drug dealing. We'll get to that. But wait, there's another one. There's another one here. There's another member of the empowerment community. I refer, of course, to Lamar Cook. That's the governor's former deputy director of her Springfield office. There's his picture on the front page of the paper on yesterday. Free lunch. He's on welfare now. He's living near Disney World and using a Massachusetts food stamp card, EBT, SNAP, whatever you want to call it. And it turns out this is the guy who was arrested last fall. He shipped 19 kilos, that's about 28 pounds, or no, 38 pounds, I guess, 38 pounds of cocaine to a hotel on the UMass Amherst campus. And he also shipped 8 kilos, about 16, 17 pounds of cocaine to the governor's own personal suite in Springfield, Suite 300 on Dwight Street. It's a state office building. He shipped it directly there. Directly there. And, of course, the governor, even though she hired the guy and put out a glowing press release about him, and he's also a thug. He's also a career thug, just like Conan Harris, who she gave the $2 billion contract to. She says she knows nothing, not like Sergeant Schultz. She knows nothing about him. She's very, very sad that her top aide making $115,000 was busted. Here it is, Cut 12A.
0: I was shocked.
1: It was a mistake. I'm really upset about that. It was a huge betrayal of the public trust.
25: So he gets arrested last fall. And, you know, she knows nothing about the guy. But as time goes on, she pays him $31,000 in a buyout. She said she knew nothing about it. Then one of her judges, a female appointee of hers, cuts his bail from $75,000 to $25,000. Then, in an amazing coincidence, his mother wins a $1 million prize at the Massachusetts State Lottery and cashes it out for $650,000. You know, kind of like Whitey Bulger won. And now it turns out he's collecting food stamps. He's at Disney World, at near Disney World, collecting food stamps. I asked in my column yesterday. I said, I wonder if there are any pictures of Lamar Cook, the empowerment consultant, the other empowerment consultant, with Mara Healy. Like maybe at Memorial Day 2023, Do you think there's a picture of them together? I wonder, wow. Lamar Cook, the alleged drug dealer, arrested for a drive-by shooting in 2021, got claims against him in small claims court and probate court. Doesn't even have a Massachusetts driver's license, and she's posing for a picture. Hey, wait. How about this picture of them together? Governor Mara Healey and Lamar Cook indicted for drug trafficking and illegal firearms possession. They're together again at the Kielbasa Festival in Chicopee. Does she know anything about this? What's going on, Mara?
0: I was shocked.
1: It was a mistake. I'm really upset about that. It was a huge betrayal of the public trust.
25: I guess that was Memorial Day, too. Then, the big deal, as you all know, in Western Mass is the Big E. The six-state New England exposition in West Springfield every September. And you know what? Wait a second. Here's a picture from the Big E in 2023. It's Mara Healey, her plus-sized lieutenant governor, Kim Driscoll, and guess who else is in that photograph? It would be Mr. Lamar Cook, who's now going to Disney World on his Massachusetts food stamps. Mara, how do you explain this?
0: I was shocked.
1: It was a mistake. I'm really upset about that. It was a huge betrayal of the public trust.
25: Did we ever find out who recommended Cook for the job and who did his background check? Yeah, we found out who did his background check. Detective Lieutenant of the State Police, R. Bradford Porter, who had his own problems. He was involved in a road rage incident in Milton back in 2007, ended up in federal civil trial. And his victim, this woman named Shay from Milton, she got $300,000 settlement, $366,000 legal fees from a federal jury because his malicious prosecution and his violation of her civil rights. That's the guy that the state police put in charge of the background unit. The background unit. That brings us to something else. This is the colonel of the state police said on Channel 5 yesterday that there is a misconduct proliferation in the state police. Kind of like there's a misconduct proliferation in the governor's office, wouldn't you say? Let's listen to a couple more of these Mara Healey cuts all the way through here. How about the payout to Lamar Cook? He says he's using some of that money, that $31,000. He's busted for cocaine distribution and firearms, and they cut him a check. Mara Healey cuts him a check for $31,000. Cut 11.
2: Governor, at this level, how is a mistake an acceptable excuse for this? Paying off
25: a contract
2: to an employee who was fired after getting arrested in such dangerous and disturbing charges.
1: Yeah, as a former attorney general and somebody who prosecuted bad guys and people who stole money and prosecuted people who engaged in fraud, waste, and abuse, nobody takes it more seriously than me.
25: Right.
1: That's why it's unacceptable. I'm very upset about it. We've taken action. It will never happen again. We go forward from here.
3: So what action have you taken? Why can't you say if anybody's faced disciplinary action? Is that because,
1: it was a mistake.
25: So it was a mistake.
1: It was a mistake.
25: It was a mistake. How about giving a $2 billion contract to to the congresswoman's husband, her jailbird drug kingpin husband, and the company doesn't exist, apparently. Now about his background check with this with Detective Lieutenant Porter, who has since retired with a $150,000 a year pension and a $56,000 buyout. He got a bigger buyout than Lamar Cook, and he's not even of color. Here's the background check, Mara Healey. Cut 10.
4: Lastly, let's talk about your former deputy director for Western Mass, Lamar Cook. I know this is an ongoing investigation when it comes to the cocaine trafficking and the charges that he is facing, but the Boston Herald came out this week and said that there were documents that show that a 2001 gun charge was on his background check. Were you aware at all of that, the problematic issues that he had in his past?
0: Well, first of all, when that came out, I was shocked. Unacceptable. He was fired immediately, as any state employee would. I take that very, very seriously. I'm a former AG. I mean, zero tolerance. He was fired, I think, even before he was
25: Is there
0: arraigned.
25: An echo in here?
0: In terms of the ongoing criminal investigation, we can't say more at this time, just because of the nature of that criminal investigation, and I have to let that process play out.
4: But were you aware of anything in his past when you hired him?
0: Again, I'm not allowed to say anything more based on the criminal investigation, so we have to let that play out.
25: If you Google Lamar Cook in Springfield, you come up with a drive-by shooting. But the investigation continues, and the state police, very ethical, very competent Bureau of Investigations, couldn't turn up anything, including the civil judgment against the head of the unit in federal court. 844-500-42. How many times, someone says, how many times can she say she's a former prosecutor? How, if she's such a former prosecutor, how come she keeps getting mixed up with alleged crooks? That's a very good question. As someone who spent 8 years just suing Donald Trump, that's what she should say. That's all she did. 844-500-4242. 844-500-4242. I'm Howie Carr.
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1: I tweeted out all these pictures of Mara Healy with the alleged drug kingpin now living large on welfare in Florida, Lamar Cook. 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And another story this weekend, Sunny Hostin, you know, she's one of these, she's a privileged DEI type, who's on The View. And, she's very concerned that, we have a two-tier system of justice here in the United States. Cut 25.
2: I mean, you can't commit so many crimes and think that you are above the law, even if you are the president.
3: So it really is a celebration of the law. It applies to all of us.
1: You can't commit crimes and think you're above the law. So this weekend, her son gets lugged, and he's trespassing on a railroad line, which is very dangerous. If you've ever lived near a railroad line, you learn not to take any chances because you could get killed. People do get killed all the time. So the son gets arrested, and Sunny Hostin shows up, and her little boy Blue makes a call, and it's recorded on the body cam, and then she shows up. This is Sunny Hostin trying to get her little son, her silver spoon, pablum puking, limousine liberal son out of a jam. Cut 26.
4: It's in my phone. If you take off the case.
5: Tell them your mother is a federal prosecutor.
4: Yes.
6: Hey, Mom, how are you? This is Officer Gomez. Your son's fine.
5: Officer Gomez, how are you? This is a federal prosecutor.
6: Okay,
5: that's my son. Yep. He's a Harvard graduate.
1: Oh.
5: He's not a criminal. He has no criminal record, no criminal history.
7: Mm-hmm. Officer, is that really necessary? This is a kid that doesn't do anything. He's a Harvard graduate and a Yale researcher. He teaches geometry to f***ers and f***ers.
6: I understand that.
7: Why would you put something on his record like this?
6: No, it's...
8: Can you give him a warning?
6: I cannot at this point. I have to let him use this.
8: I'm a former federal prosecutor.
6: Yes.
8: He knows. He's a Harvard grad. He teaches fourth grade geometry to kids.
6: God bless.
8: He's not a kid who's ever in trouble. He's an innocent
9: Do you know who I am?
1: You know, she went from being a federal prosecutor to being a formal federal prosecutor. I know Trump fires people, you know, just like that sometimes, especially when the judges in the district appoint them. But he's a Harvard graduate. Oh, I'll bet he did really well on his SATs, too. Because they so often do. If they check the right boxes, you have different standards for different people, depending on how oppressed they were. All right. So we have a different way we're doing the poll question now. We're still having problems on the website. So how are we doing it now, Jared?
10: All right. So to vote in today's poll question, you can go on X at Howie Carr Show. That's at Howie Carr Show on X. And it's right there. It's pinned to the top of the profile so you can vote in the poll question, which is, when somebody tells you they went to Harvard, what's your first

0: thought about them?
1: First thought. Yeah, we have many thoughts, but what's your first thought?
0: Is it can't change a flat tire, either RIT, DEI, or both, thinks they're better or better than me?
1: Thinks they're what? Thinks, what is it?
0: Thinks they're better is an option, and the last option is they're better than me.
1: I'm going to say either rich or DEI or both.
0: That is currently at 41%. 47% say can't change a flat tire. 9% for thinks they are better, and 3% for better than me.
1: Yeah. Well, 97% of the answers are correct, I would say. You know, and again, that's why I said that's the first, what's the first thing you think? 844-500-4242. We'll take some calls on this, and we have some more breaking news about the shot dead person at Congresswoman Presley's jailbird husband's flat in Mattapan. I'm Howie Carr.
2: I was shocked.
3: It was a mistake. I'm really upset about that. Was it a betrayal of the public trust?
4: Stack it up with Uncle Silverman. You stack it up.
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1: 844-500-4242. 617 said, if I got in a jam, my mother is the last person I'd call. Yeah, I...
0: Well, is your mother a former federal prosecutor?
1: Or is she a current federal prosecutor? Sonny identified herself as both. 617 JD says, half the high school kids in my town of Belmont have walked across MBTA commuter tracks since the 70s. I learned very early, you do not always hear the train. Everybody who lives near a train track learns that very early. And those who don't learn it, they don't live too long. Many years later, I became a rail fan / photographer and followed trespass laws the best I can because of that experience. Exactly. Exactly. And, you know, You one thing you don't do is you don't put in any earphones, especially when you're walking the railroad tracks. 844-500-4242. Steve, you're next with Howie Carr. Go ahead, Steve.
17: Hey, Howie, how are you?
1: Good.
17: I have a question for you, and maybe you know, has there ever been a survey or poll or some way of finding out why the voters in Massachusetts keep electing the Democrat crooks?
1: Man, that's I don't think anyone has ever done like a monograph or a scholarly paper or dissertation on it. I think they just got into the habit during the Kennedy years, you know, because he was the first Irish Catholic, etc. First, you know, people, you know, like the family for that reason alone. And then the Republicans have done a really lousy job, Steve, of promoting candidates, you know, finishing up in 2022 when the party just basically committed suicide under Jim Jones Lyons and Jeff Deal. And they've never recovered. And I don't think, you know, there is no Republican Party basically in Massachusetts anymore.
17: Oh, they kind of gave up, huh?
1: It's sad though, isn't it? When you think of these people like Mara Healey and Lamar Cook and Conan Harris and Ayanna Pressley and Michelle Wu. I mean, it's worse now. They're worse now than they've ever been. And they've been some bad Democrats in the past, but they're worse now than ever. And it's just, it's too late now because most of the people who, you know, work for a living and used to vote Republican are gone. They've died or moved away, mostly moved away. And the only people
17: like me,
1: for instance. I mean, I still live here part of the year, but I don't vote here anymore. Thanks for the call, Steve. 844-500-4242. I just sent off to the printer today a Mass Corruption Volume 2, and I went into this in a great amount of depth. But if I'd have come up with any specific conclusions, I would have just shared them with Steve and you. I can't. I mean, there's so many factors involved, and ignorance is one of them. I mean, people are just ignorant of how bad these Democrat politicians are. By the way, they have just identified the young woman. It was a young woman who was found shot to death in Ayanna Pressley's home, her husband's home. They keep making a distinction. If you're married to somebody, there is a joint, isn't it joint property? I mean, doesn't Ayanna ultimately have half of the property? I mean, her office can say as much as they want that it belongs to him rather than her. But the fact is, they are a joint venture, as they say, of criminal enterprises in the federal code. But they are a joint venture for marital purposes. A young woman has been identified as the person, this is the Daily Mail, found dead in a home owned by radical left-wing Congresswoman Ayanna Pressley's husband. Yosa Liani Marte, 18, was found by Boston police after she was shot to death in an 8-bedroom, 4-bath house in the Mattapan neighborhood on Saturday afternoon. The young woman's family identified her, Yoseliana Marte, in a GoFundMe created Sunday by her mother, Eleni Ocasio. On the fundraising page, Ocasio said her daughter was murdered as a result of domestic violence, but did not provide any further details. She was killed inside a two-family rental property owned by Pressley's husband, Conan Harris, 49, who served 10 years as a drug kingpin. It is now an empowerment consultant. The jailbird and Pressley do not live at the residence, which they appear to be selling. It was listed by Thumbprint Realty for $1.15 million last month. The jailbird purchased the house for $340,000 in 2021. That's pretty good appreciation if they get it. Of course, that's the key. Will they get it? The home has been raided by Boston police officers as recently as 2 months ago, about a month before it was listed for sale. Pressley is a big radical, you know. She loves rent control, doesn't want people to have to pay rent because of COVID, doesn't want them to have to pay their student loans, doesn't want pharmacies in her district that have been plagued by rampant shoplifting to be allowed to close down. It emerged last year that despite her progressive policies, she and her husband, her ex-con husband, her drug kingpin husband, raked in $350,000 after collecting rent from 4 properties in Massachusetts, as well as selling a Florida home in Fort Lauderdale. The property in Mattapan, where the young girl was killed, netted Pressley and her husband as much as $100,000 last year, according to financial disclosure statements. 508 says, considering the 18-year-old victim, where's Black Lives Matter now? Crickets? Crickets? Yeah. Good Lord. The progressive congresswoman also collected rent for a property in Edgartown on ultra-posh Martha's Vineyard. The New York Post reported its worth as $1.1 million. That 3-bedroom property in the ritzy enclave also brought them between $15,000 and $50,000 in rent. On top of their rental collections, they last year sold a posh pad in Fort Lauderdale with their profit listed as between $50,000 and $100,000. Pretty amazing, huh? She talks the talk, but it looks like she doesn't walk the walk with being a person of the people. And her husband was a drug dealer, and now he owns a house, and someone has been murdered in the house. I wonder, and the police had raided the house before then. I'm trying not to let it destroy my faith in the integrity of the Democrat Socialists of America and the squad. And all the comrades in the Massachusetts Democrat Party, just like I'm trying to not let the fact that Lamar Cook has gotten all these handouts after being busted for trying to move 16 pounds of cocaine directly to the governor's suite on Dwight Street, Suite 300 in Springfield. And after he does it, they cut his bail. One of Mara's female judges cuts his bail from 75 to 25. They give him a $31,000 buyout. His mother wins a lottery sweepstakes that she cashes out for $650,000 cash. And then they put him on food stamps. It's kind of, it's almost like they're trying to really take care of this guy, isn't it? It's almost like he's got something on him. I don't know. What? 844-500-4242. Brad, you're next with Howie Carr. Go ahead, Brad.
18: Howie, your Kennedy theory was absolutely on the spot. My cousin worked Bridgewater, Poland, during the voting after Ted Kennedy died.
1: Yeah.
18: So there was no more Kennedys on the ballot.
1: Yeah.
18: So he had all these people bringing back the ballots. And, well, who do I vote for? There's no Kennedy on the ballot. So he pushed them, well, the Kennedys were Democrats, so vote for the Democrats. And that's what he'd do. He'd push them all to the Democrats.
1: I know a story. A guy told me that he was in Medford. Medford was on the border of the Tip O'Neill JoJo Kennedy district. You know, that's now Ayanna Pressley's district, as a matter of fact. And Joe Kennedy, when he was first running in 86, he spent all this money on TV ads, Joe for oil. Remember all that stuff? You know, Joe was on TV all the time. So the next district over, that's Markey's district. That's Medford. So this guy told me, he was a poll worker, and he said the exact same thing your cousin did, Brad. He said all these old ladies kept coming up to him, and they kept waving the ballot in his face and saying, Sonny, there's a mistake on this ballot where I can't vote for that nice young Kennedy boy. And they'd have to tell him, we're not in Somerville. If you were in Somerville across the street, you could vote for JoJo. Now you're going to have to vote for Ed Markey, Mr. Frosty. And they were very angry. That's the way it is. I mean, when a guy who used to work for me bought a picture of, from my book, Kennedy Babylon. And it was just this cheap reproduction of a picture of JFK after he was assassinated, and it was in this, you know, equally cheap frame. And so he brought it back to me because he thought it might be good in the book. So he opened up the frame, and underneath the picture of JFK was a picture of the old people's grandchildren. They had they had covered up a picture of their own grandchildren for a picture of the late JFK. That's how much they love the guy.
18: Yeah. Makes sense.
1: Yeah, it was just really crazy. Thanks for the call, Brad.
0: I remember we were house hunting in 2020, and one of the listings we looked at, they had the old wood paneled finished basement. And the first picture, JFK's presidential portrait, front and center. I can't. It was some town on the North Shore. It was like Danvers or something like that. I can't remember where it was.
1: That's one reason.
0: It was the first picture.
1: That's one of the reasons the papers all went to hell. I mean, you know, now they talk about clickbait. You know, you get people to hit and go to the whatever you're promoting or whatever reel you've got up there. In the old days, it was headlines. You went for headlines, and if you had good headlines, people would buy the newspaper off the newsstand or the paper boy. And so if you wanted to sell papers, you put the Kennedys on the front page, and it worked for many years. 844-500-4242. 781 says, I think it's Catherine Clark now for Medford. Yeah, but this was 40 years ago. This was a long time ago. It used to be Fast Eddie Markey. I think Catherine Clark, she's from Connecticut or Colorado or both. She's not from Massachusetts. She's lived here for about 3 months. And, she took over after Fast Eddie got elected to the U.S. Senate after all these years. Andy, you're next with Howie Carr. Go ahead, Andy.
19: Yeah, Howie, I read something where Ayanna Pressley called eviction a form of terrorism. I'm wondering what would she do if some of her people were not paying the rent? Would she send her goon husband in there to evict them or what?
1: I think Andy, that she's that the reason the thing is on the market is she's realized that there's a lot of hassles in being a landlord that she didn't anticipate when she was ripping landlords. You know what I mean?
19: Yeah, I would say so.
1: And this is
19: Go ahead.
1: No, this is one reason why why the mailroom manager and I stopped being landlords is we just didn't like having to deal with this kind. We never had a murder in our place, but we've had some bad people living in our properties, and you just don't want that. You don't need this is the kind of headache you don't need.
19: Yeah, being a landlord. Listen, I don't envy those guys. I mean, the laws are against you. That's for sure.
1: Yeah. I know. Yeah, they're against you. But, I mean, again, the laws don't apply to Ayanna Pressley and her husband. You know, I mean, the guys, how many drug kingpins come out of a 10-year sentence and are worth like 20, 30 million bucks a few years later? Only those who marry congresswomen who claim to be progressives. I'm Howie Carr.
16: Yeah. Howie Carr will return.
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0: So 617 says, do you know if Ayanna has an obligation to disclose that the Mattapan, a.k.a. Murdapan, house on the market is the scene of a murder? I don't know. The laws vary from state to state. I don't know what the law is in Massachusetts. I know in New York, supposedly, if a house is quote-unquote haunted, you're supposed to inform people of that. 844-500-4242. Is it true that Presley's husband doesn't even have the company that was awarded the $2 billion contract? They're saying it's not registered with the Secretary of State's office as a corporations. I mean, the Howie Carr Radio Network is registered with the Secretary of State. And I haven't gotten a $2 billion contract to build a courthouse in Springfield or any other damn place.
1: And we're just as qualified.
0: Yes, we're just as qualified. Even though I haven't done 10 years in prison for drug dealing. 844-500. What do you think that the dead body does to the $1.2 million value of Mr. Harris's house? I rather doubt it was worth $1.2 million to begin with. I think, you always put it on the market for more than you think you're going to get. And I don't think they were going to get anywhere near that. It's not a good time to be selling real estate in much of Boston. I don't know if most of Boston, but much of Boston. 844-500-4242-781. In every Irish household, hanging on the wall would be the modern trilogy: Jesus, JFK, and Cardinal Cushing. Was it Cardinal Cushing, or would it be Pope John the 23rd? I think it would be Pope John the 23rd. He was pretty popular. He was the Pope, wasn't he, when JFK was shot. Cardinal Cushing was popular, though. He was a good South Boston boy, and he was a friend of the Kennedy family. He, according to the Dark Side of Camelot, he provided a lot of cash to the Kennedys when they were trying to bail out some of the prisoners in the Bay after the Bay of Pigs disaster. I mean, he got it back. But, from all the collections, the Archdiocese of Boston had a lot of cash that they could, so that the Kennedys wouldn't have to report it, and they could work it back slowly to the Archdiocese of Boston. But Cardinal Cushing was a great guy compared to the people who came after him, that's for sure. They were, he was not woke, let's put it that way. And he also knew about JFK's first marriage down in Palm Beach. That's another good story in The Dark Side of Camelot, a book I highly recommend if you're not reading Kennedy Babylon Volumes 1 and 2, which will soon be available again on Amazon for delivery within a couple of days. 844-500-4242. I'm Howie Carr.
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3: From ABC News, I'm Michelle Franzen. Growing hostilities between the U.S. and Iran, with strikes from each side intensifying. The Defense Department says Private Isabella Gonzalez and First Lieutenant Tyler Feehan died in an Iranian strike in Jordan at a U.S. base. A third service member is unaccounted for. Another U.S. service member also died during a controlled detonation of an Iranian drone in Iraq on July 18th. ABC's Karen Travers says the Strait of Hormuz once again closed to most ships.
4: This memo of understanding, which both sides have now declared dead, was aimed at getting the strait reopened. That was the focus there, to try to bring down oil prices, bring down gas prices. But there are concerns about the security in the area. The U.S. blockade is back in effect of Iranian ports. And right now, traffic in the strait has, of course, very much slowed down.
3: Yemen's Iranian-backed Houthi rebels announcing they're imposing a maritime embargo against Saudi Arabia in retaliation for a blockade on Yemen and a recent attack on Sanya International Airport. In Miami, attorneys for social media influencers Andrew and Tristan Tate telling a federal judge the Tate brothers will fight extradition back to the UK. They're facing dozens of new rape and sex trafficking charges in the UK. Both brothers deny any wrongdoing. ABC's Patrick Rievel says both were arrested by U.S. marshals over the weekend in Miami.
5: What's really different here now is that the U.S. authorities have moved to arrest the Tates and to potentially extradite them to the UK. According to British prosecutors, these new charges relate to seven women in the UK.
3: Another hearing is set for 1 week from today. Federal officials in Manhattan say a man who has a history of anti-ICE activity is in custody after setting off an incendiary device outside the federal building. No injuries were reported. In Madrid, fans welcoming back Team Spain following their epic victory over Argentina in the World Cup final. Thousands lining the streets. You're listening to ABC News.
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3: A tropical system in the Gulf gaining strength and attention. ABC News chief meteorologist Ginger Z says Gulf states are on alert.
7: As this keeps moving west and tries to get its life together, it could become Bertha. That could happen later today. Whether it gets the name or whether it progresses into something a little bit more, either way, it's moving west toward New Orleans by Wednesday into Thursday, and then eventually by the weekend into Texas.
3: Paramount's acquisition of Warner Brothers now put on hold while a lawsuit proceeds.
8: A federal judge here in California has granted a temporary restraining order as part of a lawsuit filed by attorneys general in multiple states. The court order puts Paramount Skydance's acquisition of Warner Brothers on hold for 14 days and means a merger cannot go forward during that time. The states led by California are trying to block the deal, citing antitrust worries involving the $110 billion acquisition of Warner Brothers. The judge saying in the order that the states offered compelling evidence the combined companies will possess substantial market share in the wide-release theatrical distribution market. Alex Stone, ABC News, Los Angeles.
3: In Mississippi today, a memorial service took place for Nolan Wells in Ocean Springs. The 18-year-old died while on a boating trip with friends on the 4th of July weekend to Horn Island. The memorial ending with Wells' family and attorney Ben Crump calling for a transparent investigation and justice. Michelle Franzen, ABC News.
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9: 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Top headlines this afternoon. Work on the downtown project continues this week. Contractors for Liberty Utilities are currently working to replace gas lines on the west side of Central Square. The next update on the project happens Wednesday night at the MSFI committee meeting. The City of Keene wants your input on a proposed solar pavilion on Gilbo Avenue. An informational meeting is Wednesday afternoon at the Keene Library. And the date is set for Keene's annual community night. The event will be Tuesday, August 18th from 4 to 7 p.m. at 350 Marlboro Street in Keene. Meteorologist Joe Shaka is calling for mostly cloudy tonight, a low of 57. Tuesday, cloudy. Afternoon and evening, scattered showers, a high of 79. Wednesday, isolated showers and storms, high 81. The latest on these stories and more coming your way in 24 minutes. In the WKBK News Center, I'm Chad Nye.
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11: 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But you can't vote in the poll question. You can, however, go to Twitter, X, at HowieCarrShow.com. At HowieCarrShow. And you can vote in the poll question. I don't know how that's working out. Some people like it. Some people are pretty angry about it. The people that like it are commenting on X. The people who don't like it are commenting on the text line. And it's just temporary until we get this thing fixed. So, you know, temporary.
17: As Mari Haley would say, it's a temporary setback, but this is how far it's grow.
11: Right. Right. And, you know, as a former prosecutor, I put bad guys in jail, and I don't like the fact that the poll question is down, but we're going to do the best we can. 844-500-4242. 201 says, Plattner didn't have a picture of JFK. He had a picture of Himmler in his living room. I bet it was nicely framed. I tell you, he didn't cut it out of the Boston Sunday Advertiser or the Boston Sunday Globe, where most of the pictures around here were cut out of the Kennedys. 844-500-4242. 844-500-4242. By the way, Lamar Cook is posting from Disney World, and it appears he has no remorse whatsoever. Yeah, he doesn't care. He just says, this story isn't a big deal about me being on food stamps. Here it is up on the front page of the Herald yesterday. This isn't a big story. Big deal. My mom won the lottery. I got some money from Mara for my buyout. Now I got my EBT card. I'm all set. I'm living large. I'm doing almost as well as an illegal alien Haitian. Living in one of Mara's foreign freeloader flop houses. Not quite that good. No one's doing quite that good. 844-500-4242. Jonathan, you're next with Howie Carr. Go ahead, Jonathan.
18: Hi, Howie. Always nice to talk to you.
11: Thank you.
18: Just want to say that Declan Harris, that sounds like a really nice Irish name, first off. That's a great, but I'm really wondering if Lamar Cook, is he only getting EBT food stamps, or is he getting the EBT cash, with like up to $4,000 a month, like Governor Healey is giving the illegals?
11: I don't know the answer to that question. You know, he mentions, I'll have to print out the thing. Tim Dunn printed it out. We thought it was a fake yesterday. We thought it was some kind of parody account, but it turns out this is a real account that he's got, and he keeps tweeting out. That's where we got all the pictures. And by the way, you can see all the pictures on X as well. And we're going to put out a reel with all the photographs of him and Mara Healey. And he just doesn't have an EBT card. He has a Sun EBT card, S-U-N EBT. And I thought that was, I said, what the hell is he getting a Florida EBT card on top of the Massachusetts one? But apparently it's for kids. If you have a kid, you can get an EBT card. So this guy's charged with trafficking 50 pounds of cocaine and a illegal possession of a firearm, and he's got an EBT card? How does that work, Jonathan? You got to have a lot of money to be moving that kind of cocaine.
18: Yeah.
11: And he got a $31,000 payout from Mara Healey. His bail got cut by Mara Healey's judge, and the Mass Lottery, which is run by an ally of Mara Healey's named Goldberg, gave his mother a $1 million winning lottery ticket.
18: Yeah, he's got something on somebody.
11: You're so cynical, Jonathan. Thanks for the call. Jay, you're next with Howie Carr. Go ahead, Jay.
19: Hey, Howie. Hey, listen, before I drop a political bomb on you, I wanted to ask you, which of these two groups is more untrustworthy, the Iranians or the Democrats? I mean, the Iranian regime is theologically based but insane, but the Democrats are like a piece of seaweed. The current's flowing north, they go north and south, they go, in short, they have no moral compass.
11: I've considered that same question, Jay, and I can't come up with an answer. I would trust each group equally, which is to say not whatsoever, none, zero.
19: Well, you got Talafrico replacing Plattner, so it's worthy to mention. But anyways, listen, I want to drop a political bomb on you. And I want to preface it by saying that in this republic of ours, it's not a democracy, but a republic. And the people's will is not subject to the Constitution, but quite the reverse, Howie. The Constitution is subject to the will of the people. What if the will of the people were that Donald Trump should run a third term? And no one's asked him that. But in this, the will of the people must prevail. You really should run a survey on this, Howie. I don't know how national you.
11: I actually did a poll question a few weeks ago, I guess, saying, would you vote for Trump for another term? And I said yes. mean, I'm not totally satisfied with everything he's done, but he's better than any of the alternatives, I think. Even as he gets older, I think he is. But, you know, again, there's that amendment to the Constitution, and he's already been elected three times as far as I can see. No one. They just didn't, they didn't allow him to take office the middle term that he won. That's all. So I don't think he's gonna, I think he's all done for running for office. Thanks for the call, Jay. By the way, he's talked about Talafrico, James Talafrico, the creepy Pete Buttigieg giving off vibes. State rep running for the U.S. Senate. He was shouted down at an event in Texas over the weekend. Cut 32.
20: So you stay here, you answer our questions, or you suffer the consequences.
21: Hey, what's the truth?
22: So, I'm happy to engage. We'll come to here in just a second.
11: How many genders are there today, Calafrico?
22: And I appreciate you traveling in.
11: Can we meet your composite girlfriend?
22: And that's wonderful. It's all right. This is what this conversation is supposed to be about. Yeah. So, one-on-one.
11: Tom, you're next with Howie Carr. Go ahead, Tom.
23: Hi, Howie.
11: Hi.
23: Hey, you're a couple of years younger than me, so you will probably remember this better than me. But I remember years ago, like maybe in the 80s, around the 4th of July, back before the USS Constitution became a big tourist attraction, they used to have on the front page of the Herald around the 4th of July, sometimes a split, sometimes completely, just one picture. But there'd be a picture of like Rose Kennedy sitting in the wheelchair down at Hyannisport.
11: Right.
23: And the running gag was because they would take the Constitution out around the 4th of July to turn her around so she would weather evenly. That Ted would take it from the back porch to the front porch so that she, too, could weather evenly. Do you remember that?
11: No, I don't. I mean, I'm sure they did take out the... They were always doing things like that. You know, Tom, every year they used to have a party for all the members of the Boston Press Corps. And they would invite everybody down to Hyannisport, to the compound. And everyone would supposedly swoon. I think I actually got an invitation I never went. No one with any sense went, but if you were a groupie and the newsrooms like everywhere else in Massachusetts and New England were full of Kennedy groupies, everybody, oh, I met Sergeant Shriver. Oh, I met Steve Smith and he was with his wife, not some girlfriend for once. Oh. I went to the Kennedy compound and no one got killed or died of a drug overdose. Oh, man. Thanks for the call, Tom. 844-500-4242. How was Lamar allowed out of state with the charges against him, especially the gun charge? Again, they cut his bail. They gave him a $31,000 buyout. His mom won a $1 million payout from the lottery, and now he's on welfare. You think the probation department is going to do anything to stop him from doing exactly what he wants to do? 844-500-4242. I'm Howie Carr.
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1: 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And you saw that Sonny Hostin's son, 24, he graduated from Harvard and he was arrested by the cops in New York. He was trespassing on railroad tracks, which is pretty damn dangerous, obviously. And so she tried to get him out. She said, I'm a former federal prosecutor. She also said, I'm a federal prosecutor. And then she said, you know, we went to Harvard. So that leads to today's poll question, which, go ahead, Jared.
2: So as we are redoing our websites, we're having today's poll question is on X. Go to @HowieCarrShow on X, and that's where you vote today in this poll question. When someone tells you they went to Harvard, what's your first thought about them? Either rich, DEI, or both, can't change a flat tire, thinks they're better
1: than me. Better than me. We didn't have room. We got to figure out a different way to do these poll questions. I'll do them myself. Go ahead. Yeah.
2: Thinks they're better or better than me.
1: Yeah. I'm going to say DEI or rich.
2: 38% says either rich or DEI. That's tied with can't change a flat tire. Thinks they're better is at 19%, and better than me is at 5%.
1: All right. 844-500-4242. 617 says, as a young cub radio reporter, a colleague and I were invited to the Kennedy compound for that media soiree. Yeah, that's that every year for many years, for probably 20, 25 years, this went on. We snuck into the main house looking for Rose because she hadn't been seen for years. A large man was at the top of the stairs and prevented any type of Rose sightings. I did eat my share of lobster and steak. Maybe I should have gone down there to have some lobster and steak. I'm sure there was a few mixed drinks available as well.
2: Kennedy Babylon Volume 3, The Buffet.
1: And someone says, someone mentions the fact that they, didn't the Kennedys claim inheritance tax-free Florida as Rose's address when she died, in spite of the fact she hadn't set foot there in over 14 years? Yes, Andrew. Do as they say, not as they do. Yes. And then when Jackie O died in New York, JFK Jr., who was then alive, and Caroline tried to get a break too. I think they tried to have it listed as their inheritance listed as income, which would be like at the time like 30, 35, 40%, as opposed to inheritance tax, which was 55% in New York City. 844-500-4242. Todd, you're next with Howie Carr. Go ahead, Todd.
3: Hey, Howie. Thanks for taking my call. Two quick questions. Number one, my wife and I live like in a 120-year-old house, and we've been having trouble with pests lately. Do you happen to have Ayanna Presley's phone number we can call about an exterminator?
1: That's a terrible thing to say, Todd. That poor girl, 18 years old.
3: Thank you so much. Another question. When you first were talking about it, I thought, A, it was maybe that Lamar guy you're talking about, or B, Mitch McConnell. Has there been any update on Mitch McConnell? Has anyone seen him? And what is the requiem for Kentucky to replace him if he has passed?
1: I think they could still have a special election. Again, every state has a different law of succession. So, you know, I don't know these things off the top of my head. But I think they could still have a special election, and or Andy Beshear, who's the Democrat governor of a Republican state, could appoint a replacement, at least temporarily, just like Governor McMaster did with Lindsey Graham's sister. And she's going to be on Hannity tonight. I assume she's going to announce she's going to run for the full term. Ralph Norman, who lost the primary, he's from the Freedom Caucus. He's a pretty good congressman. But he's not exactly charismatic himself. He's about as charismatic as Troy Jackson up in Maine, at a different way, of course.
2: So, but, Howie, if Mitch McConnell were to vacate his seat, let us say, Kentucky law requires that the governor, Andy Beshear, appoint an interim replacement from a list of three qualified Republicans submitted by the Kentucky Republican Party's executive committee, and then a special election would be scheduled to fill the remainder of the term. So he could not appoint a Democrat to take the seat.
1: But, would there be a special election until, isn't there an election coming up? I thought his term was up in January.
2: So if the vacancy occurs within 56 days of a general election, the seat may remain vacant until the winner of that general election is officially
1: sworn. So that would be until Labor Day, basically. Yeah. if he sheds his mortal coil before Labor Day, they would have to have a special election, and then they would have to have another election in November? That would be rather counterproductive.
2: Mitch may stay in the cryo bath until Labor Day.
1: Yeah, I that's been done around here. You remember Chris Iannella, the city councilor in Boston? Yeah, they kept him on ice for a while until his son could get reelected to the governor's council in a wave of sympathy for everybody, or that's what they said anyway. Steve, you're next with Howie Carr. Go ahead, Steve.
4: Hi, Howie. How you doing?
1: Good.
4: Hey, I could make a logical legal argument that Donald Trump was kind of sabotaged in his first term, so I think he should be able to run the third.
1: They're not going to change the Constitution. Even if there was a majority, even if there was like a groundswell of public support, you'd still need to get, I think, 3/4 of the state legislatures, either 2/3 or 3/4. I think it's 3/4. And the Democrats control at least 1/4 to 1/3 of the state legislatures around the country. And then it would have to be passed by Congress, too, both houses of Congress. And can you imagine what the Democrats would do? It's just not happening. 844-500-4242, 603. My cousin graduated from Harvard, lives in his parents' basement, and does absolutely nothing. But they're proud of that diploma hanging up. Yeah, I've been in houses that where the guy was like 45, 50 years old and didn't do diddly squat and hadn't for years, and he had that Harvard diploma proudly up on the wall. And even if he just took the 8-week course at the Kennedy School of whatever. Or at the management, the MBA management program. They always hang up that Harvard diploma on the wall. Wow. I don't go for it. 844-500-4242. I'm Howie Carr.
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10: Good afternoon. Work on the downtown project continues this week. Contractors for Liberty Utilities are currently working to replace gas lines on the west side of Central Square. Meanwhile, general contractor Casella Construction is preparing to start work once the gas lines are done. Public Works Director Don Lucier says exactly where Casella will begin is one of those details still being finalized.
11: Tentatively, they're talking about starting on the north side of Central Square, but I think a lot of it is actually going to come down
12: northeast,
11: to...
12: Northeast side?
11: The stage side.
12: Oh, on the stage, yep, in front of the stage. Yep. So in the center part of it now, they're kind of, originally it was going to be in front of City Hall.
11: Yeah.
12: Now they're kind of moving it over a little bit. That's,
11: yeah.
12: Okay.
11: It's about coordinating with Liberty's work.
12: Right.
11: And so I think a lot of it is going to come down to how much progress Liberty makes next week. And if
12: Liberty, let's go.
11: If they're able to, you know, make good progress and wrap up what they're doing there, it might make more sense for Casella to start right behind them on that west side.
10: Lucier discussed those plans on Saturday's What's Happening program with Randy Filio. Casella is planning to begin their work on July 27th. An update on the project is on the Municipal Services Facilities and Infrastructure Committee agenda this week. That meeting is at City Hall at 6 Wednesday night. You can get all of the latest downtown project updates sent to your inbox by signing up for project emails and text alerts from the city. Sign-up information is on the City of Keene website. The City of Keene wants your input on a proposed solar pavilion on Gilbo Avenue. There's a meeting Wednesday afternoon at the library where you can see conceptual design plans, ask questions, and give feedback. The proposed pavilion would provide an event space downtown for things like the farmers market, food trucks, and other community events. The structure would also support solar panels that could provide additional energy generation. The informational meeting will be held Wednesday afternoon at 4 in Cohen Hall at the Keene Public Library. The date is set for Keene's annual community night. The event will be Tuesday, August 18th from 4 to 7 p.m. at 350 Marlborough Street in Keene. This is your chance to meet the people and see the equipment that keep the city moving. Fire trucks, police and public works vehicles and personnel will be on hand. There will also be a barbecue so you can get a bite to eat as well. Now here's WKBK staff meteorologist Joe Shaka.
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13: Through tonight, we'll have a mostly cloudy sky, lows 57 to 60. Cloudy tomorrow with afternoon showers and scattered thunderstorms, highs 76 to 79. Cloudy Wednesday with isolated showers and thunderstorms, highs 78 to 81. And a mostly sunny sky Thursday, highs 72 to 75. I'm meteorologist Joe Shaka from the WKBK Weather Center.
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1: Jared, has Sunny Hostin had any further statements about her son who did go to Harvard University after all?
17: He's a good boy, a very good boy.
1: And how about Lamar Cook, his mother who just won the $1 million from the Democrat-run state lottery after he got his bail cut by a Democrat judge appointed by Mara Healy after getting a $31,000 buyout from Mara Healy after his arrest on cocaine and gun charges? Did his mom have anything to say?
17: He's a good boy, a very good boy.
1: And how about Conan Harris's mom? He's the husband of Ayanna Pressley, the congresswoman. He's an empowerment consultant who has gone from a 10-year drug sentence to being a multi-million dollar landlord, including of a death house in Mattapan where an 18-year-old girl was found murdered on Saturday. What does Conan Harris, the jailbird's mother, think of him?
17: He's a good boy, a very good boy.
1: Okay, good. Good to know that. Good to know. That's what I suspected. Marie, you're next with Howie Carr. Go ahead, Marie.
18: Hey, Howie. Good to talk to you. My son-in-law went to Harvard, and he let my wife, my daughter, buy an EV. So now I don't talk to either one of them.
1: Just because they bought an EV?
18: Yeah. I'm gas engine all the way.
1: I am too, but I don't. I don't think I'd stop talking to my kids.
18: I've been gas. Well, no, she stopped talking to me first, but now I just totally give up on both of them. I'm like, she's driving an EV around. Give me a break.
1: Does he think he's smarter than you, Marie, the Harvard boy?
18: Oh, of course. Yes, he does. And he's an idiot.
1: But I'll bet he comes from a lot of money, doesn't he?
18: Yeah, he does. His parents work for the government in D.C.
1: Go figure. How the hell did he ever get into Harvard?
18: I don't know. And I don't know where the hell she found him. Oh, God.
1: Yeah, and they all think they're so great. You know the old saying, some people have mentioned it on the text line this afternoon, you can always tell a Harvard man, but you can't tell him much, Marie.
18: That's right.
1: I'm sure they're angry, though, about their EV. If it's a Tesla, I'm sure they're angry about it now because of Elon Musk. Elon Musk is a traitor. He was the world's greatest African-American former illegal alien. But now... now they want to deport him because he worked for Trump. Thanks for the call, Marie. 844-500-4242. Thank God none of my kids have EVs. I don't think it would be a deal breaker, but I would be disappointed. Very disappointed. Eddie, you're next with Howie Carr. Go ahead, Eddie.
19: Hey, Howie.
1: Hi.
19: I think that President Trump should run a fourth term for one reason only. He's got to win to protect himself from the Democrats. God forbid they get in. It's going to be like Cousins last stand. And one other thing. And if he wins, at the first day of the union, he gets always step down and say, I stubbed my toe. I got to step down. And he got a vice president of another Republican, Vance or Vince.
1: Or Rubio.
19: Give him Rubio.
1: What about Rubio? What about running Rubio as the candidate? Well,
19: he's got to be 1,000,000% sure they're going to win. If not, he's going to do it to protect him and his family.
1: Yeah, you know, you're right. I mean, it is going to be the Democrats are hell-bent on destroying the country. They're more determined than ever to destroy the country. By the way, here's Brian Kilmeade talking about J.D. Vance's comments. J.D. Vance made some strange comments on Joe Rogan's podcast last week. He was promoting his book rather than heading the fraud task force or heading the quote-unquote MOU negotiations, which are over now, I guess, with Iran. But this is what Brian Kilmeade said on Fox. And he's a good loyal soldier of the MAGA movement, Cut 35.
20: Why would he, as Vice President of the United States, say there are people who just want perpetual war? Who? Who are these people? Are you saying the Prime Minister wants perpetual war? I mean, that's stuff that you would expect extreme squad members to say. And I wonder if he even pre-thinks this stuff. I think it's really detrimental for the vice president to be saying stuff that's so erroneous, maybe because he wants to kiss up to the podcast class who has seemingly jumped off support for Israel.
1: Anyway, here's Representative AOC. And she's giving another history lesson. And again, every time she gives any kind of history lesson, geography lesson, agriculture lesson, I am again chagrined to realize that I used to teach at Boston University, her alma mater. Even if it was just as an adjunct professor, I did it for a few years, and I'm still ashamed of myself that I would teach a school that she could graduate from. Cut 37.
21: I don't support the filibuster. I don't support elements of this institution that we know, were founded on Jim Crow.
1: What the hell is she talking about? The Senate was set up by the U.S. Constitution, which was, what, 1787? Jim Crow was at the end of the 19th century, and it was set up by Democrats, not by Federalists and Revolutionary War veterans. Oh, my God. So this is AOC. She was in Memphis, and she was pulling the same thing as Jasmine Crockett, you know, with the phony black accent, or Hillary Clinton with the phony black accent. Yeah. So this is AOC trying to put on the phony black, the phony accent, the phony Memphis accent. Cut 38.
0: We cannot afford to leave Tennessee behind.
1: Behind.
0: We cannot afford to leave Kentucky behind, Alabama behind, Mississippi behind, Georgia behind, South Carolina behind.
1: So then she decides to switch gears. She's like one of these old radio shows, you know, where they had one guy doing all the different accents. I've listened to those shows. They really suck. But here she is. She's switching her accents in mid-sentence. Cut 39.
0: His same ICE agency that has shot Renee Good, Alex Preddy, Lorenzo Salgado Araujo, and Johan Sebastian Duran Guerrero.
1: And they will never eat chile again. They've eaten chile for the last time. So this is Senator Ted Cruz, you know, Mazie Hirono, probably the dumbest of the state Senate, maybe not of both houses, but maybe the dumbest member of the U.S. Senate. Although Patty Murray's probably close up there with her. She said, you know, Ted Cruz, you may think you're the smartest guy in the world, but, you know, you're not. And, you know, your party caused all these problems. So Ted Cruz had to give her a history lesson, and he's a little better informed about the history of the United States, and especially post-Civil War United States, than AOC is, or Mazie for that matter. Cut 34.
3: She said, quote, we had poll taxes, we had literacy tests, we even had tests of how many jelly beans are in a jar. Mr. Chamberlain, when Senator Hirono says we had poll taxes, I want to ask you who we is, and in particular, what party was it that implemented poll taxes in the South?
22: I mean, I don't want to necessarily speak in every single case, but I'm pretty confident it was mostly the Democrats.
3: And what party was it that put literacy tests in place in the South?
22: Same answer, mostly the Democrats.
3: And what party was it that had tests like how many jelly beans are in a bottle?
22: The Democrats.
3: Tell me, what party were the founders of the Ku Klux Klan from?
22: I'm pretty sure that was the Democrats.
3: Indeed. In fact, Nathan Bedford Forrest, the founder of the Klan, was a delegate to the 1860 Democrat National Convention. What party wrote the Jim Crow laws in the South?
22: The Democrats.
3: And so on this side of the aisle were members of the Republican Party. Who was the first Republican president?
22: Abraham Lincoln.
3: The Republican Party was literally founded to oppose slavery. We came into existence because slavery was a grotesque evil, and it was President Lincoln, the first Republican president, who signed the Emancipation Proclamation, who won the Civil War, and that resulted in the freeing of the slaves and the passage of the 13th, 14th, and 15th Amendments. By the way, fast forward to the Civil Rights era. Bull Connor, one of the most noxiously racist politicians. What party was he from?
22: He was a Democrat.
3: The Democrats, for the entire history of their party, have been a party based on racial discrimination.
1: Governor George Wallace of Alabama, ardent segregationist, Democrat or Republican? Governor Ross Barnett of Mississippi, who stop James Meredith from going into Ole Miss, Republican or Democrat? Governor Orville Faubus, who refused to integrate Little Rock High School, and a Republican president named Dwight Eisenhower had to send in the troops to integrate the high school. Was he a Democrat or a Republican? Orville Faubus. Who was a political ally of Orville Faubus? William Fulbright. Who was Bill Clinton's political mentor? in politics. William Fulbright. J. William Fulbright. Who founded the Ku Klux Klan in West Virginia after World War II? Senator Robert Byrd, the Senate leader of the Democrats. 844-500-4242, 844-500-4242. Imagine a scenario where you or your loved ones face a threat. Your first instinct might be to resort to lethal force, but it's crucial to consider a safer, less lethal alternative first to avoid the legal complications associated with firearms. Introducing Byrna. Byrna's less lethal pistol launcher. This device is equipped with tear gas and kinetic ammunition and designed to incapacitate an attacker for up to 40 minutes, providing a critical window for you to escape or to get help while minimizing the risk of permanent harm. Here's a real-life account from a Byrna customer named Adam. While heading to his night shift, Adam encountered a road-raging driver who swerved dangerously, stopped abruptly, and aggressively approached him. Remaining calm, Adam dialed 911 and armed himself with his Byrna launcher. He aimed the laser at the aggressor's chest, which immediately de-escalated the situation. The hostile driver returned to his vehicle and awaited the police. The officers confirmed that Adam's non-lethal response was perfectly judged and handled. 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I'm Howie Carr.
0: Because what they thought was the final blow is actually just the opening silo.
2: Howie Carr will return.
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24: 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And science says therapy is great for a healthy mindset. So enjoy this 14-second session on us.
5: I think you've done everything right and absolutely nothing wrong. In fact, anything that hasn't gone your way could probably be blamed on your father, not being emotionally available because his father wasn't emotionally available, and so on. And now that you're calm and healing, you're probably driving better too. Liberty.

0: Corey Carr is back.
1: The Democrats attacked a federal office building. They tried to blow up a federal office building in Lower Manhattan today, and he was armed with long rifles and explosives. He set fire to the building, and he's a Democrat. He had anti-ICE literature on him. He was taken down immediately. And, you know, I thought it was funny that Mamdani announced, the mayor, he said, the New York City Police Department will collaborate with federal authorities to get to the bottom of this. Wait a second. I thought he hated ICE. I thought he wanted to arrest federal agents. Now they're going to cooperate? Now that this Democrat has, who's 43 apparently, has tried to murder just passers-by. 844-500-4242. How about Nancy Pelosi? We still don't know about her. It's not just, you know, it's not just people getting murdered in congresswomen's houses, or former aides to the governor who sent 8 kilos of cocaine to her personal suite, vacationing in Florida on food stamps. What about Nancy Pelosi's husband, Paul Pelosi? Paul Pelosi has got as checkered a record as Mr. Ayanna Pressley or Lamar Cook, Mara's DEI aide. What about Nancy Pelosi's husband? His most recent hit and run. And remember, he's like 65 years ago when he was a young whippersnapper. He killed his brother in a car accident. He's got a long and wretched driving record. And he likes to drive around late at night. And he likes to have naked, 65 years ago when he was a young whippersnapper, he killed his brother in a car accident. He's got a long and wretched driving record. And he likes to drive around late at night. And he likes to have

0: Thank you.
1: The reports were saying it was a hit and run. How's he doing? And do you think he'll avoid jail time?
0: That's enough.
1: It's just a question. It's reported widely in the news. She's just asking what she thinks.
2: Can we quote you on that, Madam Speaker? A lot of people were talking last week about what Trump said in his speech on Thursday night about the burn bags, about how they discovered a lot of these secret Democrat FBI deep state documents in burn bags. And some people, I mean, it seems to me like that's a description that kind of speaks for itself. A burn bag. That's where you put stuff you want to burn up, right? But Catherine Herridge was on News Nation talking about what a burn bag is. Cut 27.
3: I think there is a real frustration among the public that we keep hearing about these fouls, so to speak, and then nobody seems to be held accountable. Not to kind of change gears, but the other thing that really caught my attention was the president's discussion of these burn bags.
0: Mm-hmm. Yes.
3: This immediately took me to the burn bags that were discovered on the ninth floor of the FBI, where they found the records about Crossfire Hurricane. That was the original 2016 Russia collusion investigation. They also found what was a CIA note. It's only a paper copy. It was from the CIA director to the FBI, and it had that intelligence about Hillary Clinton planning to paint Trump as a puppet of Russia. Okay, what he said is that those burn bags were supposed to be destroyed.
0: Yes, so for people who aren't familiar, what is a burn bag? Why would you need a burn bag?
3: I have lots at home.
0: I have lots just hanging around just in case I ever need to use them.
3: So a burn bag is used in classified facilities or sensitive security facilities, and they take documents, and rather than shred them, they put them in the bags to be burned so that they are ultimately destroyed. These bags were discovered at FBI headquarters. One was in a closet next to the director's office with some of the most important documents about the Russia collusion investigations.
0: Yeah.
3: And I was struck when the president said, we know now that they were supposed to be destroyed and there was some kind of mistake. And he said that the ODNI, the top intelligence
2: official,
3: FBI, and CIA.
2: Probably assigned to some DEI guy. 508 says, a burn bag has no value unless you burn it. Well, it has value if you don't burn it. But the point is to make it have no value by burning it. I guess this is too complicated of a concept for most members of the Democrat Socialists of America. I'm Howie Carr.
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3: From ABC News, I'm Michelle Franzen. The U.S. and Iran trading strikes for a second week of renewed hostilities. Two service members were killed Friday in an Iranian attack on a U.S. base in Jordan. Another service member died in Iraq during a controlled detonation of an Iranian drone.
4: President Trump on social media issuing a stark warning to Iran today after the deaths of three U.S. service members over the weekend. The president writing, quote, "Every time Iran kills an American soldier, they will pay for that killing many times over." He wasn't specific on what this means for further U.S. military action or whether the ongoing strikes will escalate. The U.S. has hit Iran for nine consecutive nights. The president in his post says he has issued a directive to Defense Secretary Pete Hegseth and the chair of the Joint Chiefs of Staff, Dan Kane, but he provided no details. Karen Travers, ABC News, the White House.
3: In New York, the FBI says a man accused of dousing a section of the federal building in Manhattan and setting off a firework causing smoke and fire is a former U.S. Army soldier. The suspect, now in custody, identified as Andrew Arabak. The FBI says he was a mechanic of Patriot missile systems between 2001 and 2005. The FBI's James Barnicle says Arabak was known to authorities as an anti-government extremist and targeted the building, allegedly where Immigration Court and other government agencies are located.
5: He had two axes, a hammer, a machete, and three knives.
3: Authorities say several people were injured during that incendiary device incident. In Texas, the threat of flooding following major storms continuing. Governor Greg Abbott issuing a state disaster declaration for 59 counties and major disaster declaration seeking federal relief for 28 counties. Abbott commended residents for their efforts to heed warnings.
6: I heard about the trademark resilience that this region always shows whenever they face any type of challenge.
3: Abbott says the skies may be clear, but runoff remains a concern for swollen rivers. 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
3: The FDA says the one sample of Taylor Farms lettuce that tested positive for the parasite was a false positive. Taylor Farms says it's continuing the company's recall, though, out of an abundance of caution. Here's ABC's Elizabeth Schulze.
9: This recall includes market-side brand iceberg lettuce from Walmart with use-by dates of between July 18th and August 3rd, plus bagged iceberg salads, shredded and chopped lettuce, and lettuce romaine blends that were sold to grocery stores and restaurants.
3: It is not technically a precious metal, but the rising value of copper has made it a target for thieves.
10: How are you doing?
11: It's working.
10: when a police officer spotted a man in a reflective work coat walking along the West Seattle Bridge with armloads of insulated copper wire, he was suspicious.
11: What is really going on here, man?
12: I told you I was up here working for him.
11: Working for who?
12: City Light.
10: Gregory Wayne Galetsik was arrested on charges of posing as a city employee and stealing about 100 feet of wiring from the light poles on the bridge. Some of the lights are still out almost a month later. Galetsik failed to appear at his arraignment. A warrant was issued for his arrest. Jim Ryan, ABC News.
3: Nearly 800 firefighters are battling 25 blazes across northeastern Minnesota. Firefighters are battling those wildfires and bracing for another challenging stretch as strong winds, recent lightning strikes, and above normal temperatures continue to threaten fire growth. That in addition to the smoke that's billowing into the U.S. from Canadian wildfires. Michelle Franz in ABC News.
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14: 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Top headlines this afternoon. Several construction projects are continuing in Keene this week. Liberty Utilities is continuing installation of new gas mains on the west side of Central Square. This is part of the downtown infrastructure project. Also, city crews are out in Ward 3 this week as ward optimization weeks continue. Look for mowing, tree trimming, and curb repair in Ward 3. The Keene Public Library is offering a new homebound library service. The New Hampshire DMV has launched a statewide blue envelope program. And the city of Keene wants your input on a proposed solar pavilion on Gilbo Avenue. Meteorologist Joe Shaka is calling for mostly cloudy tonight, a low of 57. Tuesday, cloudy afternoon and evening scattered showers and a high of 79. The latest on these stories and more coming your way in 24 minutes. In the WKBK News Center, I'm Chad Nye.
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16: 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We just played the cut of Nancy Pelosi getting basically into the car with not having to answer single asking her about Paul Pelosi's latest mysterious adventures with the law. In this case, a hit-and-run accident. And when the cop stopped me, he said, oh, I was planning to come back to the hit-and-run accident. Oh, okay, isn't that what they all say? 413's question is, if Mike Johnson, the current speaker's wife, was charged with leaving the scene of an accident, how many left-wing Democrats with press passes would have been there asking questions? A lot, as we all know. As for the burn bags, Dan Bongino, he's now has his own podcast again. He used to be the deputy director of the FBI for a while. He thinks someone didn't burn the burn bag on purpose. Well, whoever it is, I'd like to congratulate him. Although the Democrats would probably put out a contract on him if they knew who had decided not to incinerate the burn bags before all the evidence was destroyed. 844-500-4242. Let's take some calls here. Tom, you're next with Howie Carr. Go ahead, Tom.
22: Time listener. Hey, I think the burn bag job shouldn't really be a remote position. I think that guy has to come to the office.
16: You know, that's that. You're right. That's another problem with everybody had a remote job until January 20th, 2025. So that was.
22: I can't come in today.
16: My dog has to get a trim, and then I have to pick up the dry cleaning. And then there's my yoga class. Yeah, how can I go? How can I be expected to go to work at my $200,000 a year federal job? You're absolutely right, Tom. Thanks for the call, Mr. Garcia. You're next with Howie Carr. Go ahead, Mr. Garcia.
0: You know, Harry Carr, it's a lot of million people never vote Republican because very angry because we have many, many rhinos. No matter what the Democrat, people going to vote Democrat because he's Democrat. No matter what, you rape all the family, he's still going to vote Democrat. Why? We have million people never vote because the rhino. You imagine that?
16: Well, that was the thing about Donald Trump. He was able to get people out who were natural Republican voters who just never bothered to vote. They were too cynical or just jaded, whatever you want to say, and they didn't think it would do any good, and he got them to go out. That's the Republican problem going forward, Mr. Garcia. They got to figure out how they're going to get people to the polls without Donald Trump on the ballot.
0: Yeah, I see one lady, my job, she go to the cafeteria upstairs because she worked in the third floor and people, you know, making noise, whatever. She get angry. I cannot deal with the people. I have to go upstairs. I cannot deal with the people. And those people want to stay home, working home, and you don't want to stay in the office. I remember 32 years ago where I started, everybody was friendly, and everybody give me a kiss.
16: Well, you know, Mr. Garcia, it's like this. What is a more popular day among the vast majority of the population, Saturday or Monday? A day when you work or when you don't work? And let's face it, how many days do you think those people in your federal office building were really working every week all these years?
0: Maybe two or one. Maybe two.
16: I'm going to go with one. If you added up all 5 days, maybe you'd get one day of work out of the 5 days. But I don't think it's too much more than that. And, you know, that's just the way. And, you know, once you get used to not working, it's hard to go back to working. You know, that's just the way it is.
0: It's Biden's fault because with COVID, Biden say, okay, you can work 2 days at home and 3 days in the office and mix it up. But when COVID started, he working 5 days, everybody was working 5 days for two or three years. 5 days.
16: More than 2 years.
0: That's why it's ridiculous. I know people acting and want to stay home. And the problem is that people want to stay home because you don't want to do nothing. You want to wash clothes. You want to do this. You want to have the pimple daddy there. You want to be there. You know, it's disgusting.
16: Yeah. I go to Aldi's now to shop because it has better prices and I don't go to Market Basket so much since they got rid of RDT here in New England. You don't know about Market Basket, but it's still big, but it's not big for me. And, you know, they always say, Mr. Garcia, the day to go to Aldi's is Wednesday because that's the day they restock, right? So if you have a job, you're bleep out of luck. You know, some of the products you like aren't going to be there by the time you roll in on Friday night or Saturday afternoon. But if you're a federal worker, you just show up on Wednesday and you have your pick of anything at Aldi's. And that's, you know, that's everything in life is like that. You know how easy it is to get a tea time on Tuesday afternoon? You can get a tea time in the morning, in the afternoon, whenever you apply. You don't have to worry about it illegally parking down near the beach because there's plenty of parking spaces because People who have jobs, real jobs, are working. You have the whole, you have the beach, the golf course, the shopping mall. You have the dog park. You have everything to yourself. What could be better than being a federal worker? 844-500-4242. Thanks for the call, Mr. Garcia. 781. How many times did Crash Pelosi leave the scene and not return? That's what I'm asking. Did he leave the scene when he killed his brother? I guess he wrecked the whole car when he killed his brother, and he couldn't run away. 603. Honest Howie's organic burn bag service. Do you think a libertarian candidate would get the votes out to the polls? We are a really under-acknowledged demographic, but so many people who don't vote at all are libertarians. You know, if you don't vote, you have no one to blame for the terrible officials that are elected to office. And that goes for Massachusetts more than most states. You know, someone asked earlier, you know, why does Massachusetts keep electing such terrible people like Mara Healey, Michelle Wu, Ayanna Pressley, Catherine Clark, all of them, Andrea Joy Campbell. They're all wretched, and they hate people who work for a living. I don't know how else to put it. But people who work for a living are too busy paying the taxes and working to apparently get involved with politics anymore. And so the government just keeps getting worse and worse and worse. And in Massachusetts, or in a democracy in general, you get the government you deserve. And this is the government. I don't think I deserve it. I don't think you deserve it. But the majority of the citizens who allow this catastrophe to go on apparently deserve it, or they don't care anyway. Mike, you're next with Howie Carr. Go ahead, Mike.
1: Hi, Howie.
16: Hi.
1: This is from Harwichport. So our esteemed or self-esteemed governor would like to extend the bar hours till 3 a.m. because she feels that Boston is boring right now because people can't drink all night long. Now, when you and I were in school, we would get blind drunk because the bars were open till 2 o'clock in the morning then, drive the wrong way on the wrong street going home, and luckily we survived. Unfortunately, of late, you've seen two state troopers get run over by drunk drivers going the wrong way, and she thinks it's a good idea to open the bars longer. If I remember correctly, when the bar owners were asked about this for the World Cup, they said, how are we going to get people to work that late? We're going to have to pay them overtime. We're going to have to stay up later.
16: And there's no tea. There's no tea that late at night. So what are they going to do? They're going to bring in their cars and pay $50 to park?
1: Apparently, that's what she wants. But no, she wants more than that. She thinks everybody should ride a bike back and forth when you're drunk. That would be interesting.
16: Especially in the winter when there's ice on the roads.
1: Yeah, now I would ask, does she ride her bike to the work? Probably not.
16: No. For you and for the idea of it. But and you know, the thing is, her cholos that she and Michelle Wu encouraged to ride around on those little electric bikes, or whatever you call them, scooters, they're not riding in the bike lanes, Mike. They're riding on the sidewalk.
1: I see that every day, especially down here on Cape Cod.
16: It's insane. It's insane. It's amazing that more. I saw yesterday in Wellesley, I saw these kids. They couldn't have been more than 10. They were doing like 20 miles an hour on these little bikes. It was crazy. And you know, I the mailroom manager was walking with me. We said, you know what? One of them's going to get hit a tree on the back bike path. There are a lot of big trees. Get killed, and then they're going to sue the town, and they're going to say it was the town's fault for them getting killed, even though their parents, you know, they used to do these TV shows. Don't buy your 10-year-old son a rifle for Christmas because he might kill somebody. Dragnet did a very, very well-known episode about a little kid killing one of his classmates with a gun. I mean, how are guns any more dangerous than these bikes? And they don't give a bleep. They don't give a bleep. Thanks for the call, Mike. 844-500-4242. 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
1: Since we're doing the poll question in a different way today because of technical difficulties on our website, why don't we should play these Sonny Hostin quotes again, the cuts. This is Sonny Hostin talking. She's trying to rip Donald Trump, talking about how no man is above the law. Perhaps you've heard that expression before. Yeah. When Democrats say no man is above the law, they're only talking about Republicans. They're not talking about themselves, in case you haven't noticed. This is Sonny Hostin from The View, cut 25.
2: I mean, you can't commit so many crimes and think that you are above the law, even if you are the president.
3: So it really is a celebration of the law.
2: It's a celebration of the law and how it applies to all of us.
1: The law applies to all of us. No man is above the law, says Sonny Hostin, until her son got lugged over the weekend by Officer Gomez. He went to Harvard, as you're about to find out. Cut 26.
4: It's in my phone. If you take off the case.
5: Tell them your mother is a federal prosecutor.
4: Yes.
6: Hey, Mom, how are you? This is Officer Gomez. Your son's fine.
5: Officer Gomez, how are you? This is.
6: Yes.
5: Federal prosecutor.
6: Okay.
5: That's my son. Yep. He's a Harvard graduate.
6: Yeah.
5: He's not a criminal. He has no criminal record. No criminal history.
7: Mm-hmm. Officer, is that really necessary? This is a kid that doesn't do anything. He's a Harvard graduate and a Yale researcher. He teaches geometry to
6: I understand that.
7: Why would you put something on his record like this?
6: No. It's
8: can you give him a warning?
6: I cannot at this point. I have to write the news.
8: I'm a former federal prosecutor.
6: Yeah.
8: He knows. He's a Harvard grad who teaches fourth grade geometry to kids. This is not a kid who's ever in trouble. It's an innocent mistake.
1: Wasn't the Unabomber a Harvard graduate? All right. 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Jared, what's the poll question and how do they go about voting in it today?
9: All right. So today we have our poll is up on X at Howie Carr Show. Is where you go on X at Howie Carr Show to vote in the poll question. When somebody tells you they went to Harvard, what is your first thought about them? Either rich, DEI, or both, can't change a flat tire, thinks they're better than me, or better than me.
1: Either rich or DEI.
9: Yeah, that is at 37%, tied with can't change a flat tire. 20% say thinks they're better than me, and 5% say they are better than me.
1: 860 says, what did the Harvard man get picked up for? He was trespassing on a railroad crossing, on railroad tracks. You know, this is this is one of those laws that's set up not to hassle you, but to protect you. It really is.
9: You know, I always tell a Harvard man, but you can't tell him not to trespass on train tracks.
1: Right. You can't tell him that it's really dumb. It's walking on a railroad track ultimately is such a dumb idea that only someone who went to Harvard would do it. To paraphrase George Orwell on intellectuals and stupid ideas.
9: You went to Harvard. You must have read Steinbeck at some point. You know about getting rousted by the bulls. Come on.
1: Yeah, there've been movies about that kind of. Didn't Gene Hackman star in a movie about that? I forget. There've been some good movies about railroad bulls and Yamamoto went to Harvard too. Did he really? I did not know that. Admiral Yamamoto. And you know what? Admiral Yamamoto thought he was so smart that the Americans couldn't break the Japanese code because they only went to state schools. And guess what? They broke the code and they shot him down. And he's dead.
9: As the plane went down, his mom was saying, he went to Harvard.
1: You can't shoot him down. 844-500-4242. I'm Howie Carr. 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
11: Good afternoon. Several construction projects are continuing in Keene this week. Today, Liberty Utilities is continuing installation of new gas mains on the west side of Central Square. Parking spaces between Winter Street and West Street are roped off during the workday. Also, be alert for shifting traffic patterns in that work zone. Parking and normal traffic patterns should be restored at the end of each workday. And city crews are out in Ward 3 this week. It's part of the 2026 Ward Optimization Program in the city of Keene. Expect to see roadside mowing, tree and brush trimming, along with curb repairs and replacements. Drivers and pedestrians may need to alter travel routes around some of that work in Ward 3 this week. The Keene Public Library is offering a new homebound library service. It's for residents who cannot visit the library because of a disability, illness, or a temporary mobility issue. The program includes scheduled delivery and pickup of books and other library materials. Service is available weekly, every other week, or monthly, depending on the volunteer availability. For more information or to sign up, contact the Keene Public Library. The New Hampshire DMV has launched a statewide blue envelope program.
12: A new program is now available for qualifying drivers across New Hampshire. The Blue Envelope Program is designed to improve communication between law enforcement and drivers with autism or trauma and stressor-related disorders during traffic stops. 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Eligible drivers can pick up a free blue envelope at any New Hampshire DMV branch. In the WKBK News Center, I'm Kelsey Johnson.
11: The City of Keene wants your input on a proposed solar pavilion on Gilbo Avenue. There's a meeting Wednesday afternoon at the library where you can see conceptual designs, ask questions, and give feedback. The proposed pavilion would provide an event space downtown for things like the farmers market, food trucks, and other community events. The structure would also support solar panels that could provide additional energy generation. The informational meeting about this plan will be Wednesday afternoon at 4 in Cohen Hall at the Keene Public Library. Now here's WKBK staff meteorologist Joe Shaka.
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13: Through tonight, we'll have a mostly cloudy sky, lows 57 to 60. Cloudy tomorrow with afternoon showers and scattered thunderstorms, highs 76 to 79. Cloudy Wednesday with isolated showers and thunderstorms, highs 78 to 81. And a mostly sunny sky Thursday, highs 72 to 75. I'm meteorologist Joe Shaka from the WKBK Weather Center.
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1: 781 says, you remember the another old Harvard joke. How do you know if somebody's from Harvard? Because they tell you. 413, don't you find it more disturbing that the Harvard graduate is teaching fourth grade geometry? I wonder how many scholarships he got also. I don't care about how many scholarships. He didn't need scholarships, although he probably got some because he checked the box. But I'd like to know what his SATs were. Plenty of state schools can enable people to teach fourth grade geometry. Just saying. My question is, I didn't know they taught geometry in fourth grade. I took geometry in the 10th grade, and I had a problem with it. And they don't teach kids basic math. They don't know how to do multiplication. They don't know how to do addition and subtraction either, for that matter. How are they doing geometry in the fourth grade? I don't get that. I think she's way off on that. She's way off on everything, though, of course. People are talking about the bikes, the electric bikes. Don't know if you saw the woman in New York Central Park was hit from behind by one of those electric bikes. She was out jogging. Now she's in a coma. They're not even going to charge the Utes. Of course they're not going to charge the Utes. And then someone else says, no, I'd rather have the kids out riding the electric bikes than sitting in their houses, rotting their brains on the computers. How come those are the only two choices? How about they don't ride the electric bike and run into a tree and kill themselves and don't rot their brain at the same time? How about they read a book? How about they go out and play some sport? How about they go swimming? You know, I mean, they don't have that. It doesn't have to be either or, does it? 844-500. What did Sonny's son major in at Harvard? Gender studies, perhaps? I don't know. Something like that, I'm sure. Racism. Racism then and now. Howie, he called his mommy for a trespass charge? Says 207. My mother always told me if I got arrested not to call her because she wasn't coming to get me. 201, in New Jersey, kids ride EV bikes and scooters, but I think every illegal alien in the state has one. Yeah, I agree. That's certainly the case in Boston, Massachusetts. Every illegal alien has one because they don't pay insurance. They don't have to register them. And they ride them on the sidewalk. Again, they built all these silly-ass bike lanes, and nobody uses the bike lanes, and all the illegal aliens are riding these bikes on the sidewalk, these electric bikes on the sidewalks. Rob, you're next with Howie Carr. Go ahead, Rob.
19: Hey, Howie, how you doing?
1: Good.
19: First time, long time.
1: Thank you.
19: So it's funny you mentioned biking. So I bike on the rail trail up here. I come up for the summer, and I won't bike on the road because it's crazy.
1: I agree.
19: Killed, like you just said.
1: I agree.
19: Yeah, so I just have a couple questions. Why did the Democrats, they protest the ICE guys killing people, but they never, no one ever protests the illegals killing innocent victims. Why is that? I'm just curious. Like,
1: because the innocent victims are Americans. So they don't God like Americans, them. See? You're allowed, if you're an illegal alien on welfare, you're allowed to kill Americans.
19: Yeah.
1: Those are the new Democrat rules.
19: Yeah, my grandparents came over from Armenia during the Turkish slaughter during the 1920s, 1915, 1920s, and they had to apply at Ellis Island for legal, you know, immigration. And my grandfather had a store for 40 years in Lawrence, Mass. And they never took welfare. They didn't even have welfare, as you know, until what, FDR brought it in, or Truman.
1: Yeah, I think it was later than that even. It was more like LBJ brought it in a big, big way. In the old days in Massachusetts, Rob, the towns provided for the welfare. So if you were getting welfare, it was coming out of your neighbor's property taxes. So it acted as a discouragement to people to go on welfare, because everybody would give them a dirty look. But once they made it a state burden, nobody cared anymore, and the welfare rolls exploded. That was back in the late 60s. I could tell you the whole story, but it's too depressing.
19: That is depressing. I moved to South Carolina 4 years ago, and I love blue except for during elections. But I found the thing about Democrats. They're never wrong. They always pick the adverse or perverse view on stuff.
1: Right.
19: And it's always somebody else's fault.
1: It's yeah. That is all Mara Healey ever said. It's always somebody else's fault. She did the same thing to this weekend with this, Lamar Cook, her dear friend that she's been photographed with all those times out in Springfield on social media. She said it's not her fault that they're giving him welfare while he's out on bail, which her judge cut the bail so he could get out. It's the fault of the feds, because they say they have to give money to they have to give food stamps to felons or people who are awaiting trial. It's never her fault, never. And you're right, it's all that's all the Democrats. It's never their fault. Thanks for the call, Rob. Call again, 844-500-4242. By the way, Lamar, he has this account, and I posted all the pictures, and you'll see him on Instagram if you haven't seen him on my ex account. The pictures of her with Mara Healey in various places, like the Big E or a Memorial Day ceremony or a Kielbasa festival in Chicopee. But he has this account that he continues to post on, the same place he posted all those pictures. And right now it says Lamar Cook is at Walt Disney World Resort. It's right there. It's right there. And so here's what he posted after the story ran in the Herald yesterday, and the story was headlined, "Free Lunch, Indicted Ex-Healey Aide Rides Welfare All the Way to Disney World." It was by Tim Dunn. He got a tip on it. Lamar Cook tweets out, "Nothing to see here." Oh, excuse me. This is on Facebook, not Twitter. "Nothing to see here. If you actually read the article, it really just reinforces the same point. What's being portrayed as some, quote, welfare golden parachute, unquote, is really just a mix of my earned vacation pay." That's the $31,000 that Mara gave him. "My mom's lottery winnings." You know, the state lottery is run by a Democrat. "And a Sunbucks EBT card." That's an EBT card for kids during the summer. One of the lesser known EBT perks, except in the community. "All being tied together to create a headline. Thank you to everyone who checked in, reached out, and offered support. It means a lot." Okay. Lamar Cook shipped 8 kilos of cocaine to the governor's personal suite in the state office building on Dwight Street in Springfield. He shipped 19 pounds to the hotel in the middle of the UMass campus. UMass, of course, is run by a former Democrat congressman by the name of Marty Meehan, who now makes, I think, $750,000, $780,000 a year. That's a nice pension coming up. Bruno, you're next with Howie Carr. Go ahead, Bruno.
20: Howie, I'm hoping you may know a good investigative journalist, but I got to believe that this guy, Lamar, he doesn't go from nobody to the general manager of the hotel up at the University of Massachusetts Amherst without some sugar daddy pulling the strings to get him there. And my gut is telling me that if we found his application, we may find a board member from Springfield on the University of Massachusetts trustees. And I don't know if you know where I'm going with this, but
1: Don't give me any names because we can't stand it up. But you know, I think nobody when he was arrested, people asked, even in the, you know, the what's left of the Springfield media, which is not much, they asked various politicians out there if they had promoted Lamar Cook to get this nice job in the governor's office, working in her suite where it was easy to deliver the cocaine to. And nobody admitted it, you know. But you know the old saying, you know, success has 1,000 fathers and failure is an orphan. So is an arrest for cocaine distribution.
20: Right, but his first start before the governor's office was up at UMass Amherst as the general manager of the hotel. And there just happened to be president of the board of trustees that was also from Springfield, and my gut is telling me that was the way he got the first job. Yeah. And once you get the first job, the second one is easy.
1: I just don't know I know the state police is hopelessly corrupt, and we're going to talk about that in the last hour of the show, but how did they ever okay him? Some people think that the state police really saw these red flags and passed it on to the governor's office, and she wouldn't do anything about it. Actually, we have a whole cut here about Mara Healy saying about the background check. Let's play the cut 10, the background check. She's asked about the background check.
0: Lastly, let's talk about your former deputy director for Western Mass, Lamar Cook. I know this is an ongoing investigation when it comes to the cocaine trafficking and the charges that he is facing, but the Boston Herald came out this week and said that there were documents that show that a 2001 gun charge was on his background check. Were you aware at all of that, the problematic issues that he had in his past?
21: Well, first of all, when that came out, I was shocked. Unacceptable. He was fired immediately, as any state employee would.
1: And then we gave him
21: a bonus. I take that very, very seriously. I'm a former AG. I mean, zero tolerance. He was fired, I think, even before he was arraigned. In terms of the ongoing criminal investigation, we can't say more at this time, just because of the nature of that criminal investigation. And I have to
1: stop me if you've heard this one before.
0: But were you aware of anything in his past when you hired him?
21: Again, I'm not allowed to say anything more based on the
1: criminal
21: investigation.
1: I'll take that as a yes.
21: So we have to let that play out.
1: Again, if you Google Lamar Cook Springfield, you're going to come up with a story from 2001 in the Springfield Republican, the newspaper, about a drive-by shooting. He didn't have a Massachusetts driver's license. It's not like he's the usual blow-in from you know, parts unknown that work in the Healy or Wu administrations. He's from Massachusetts. He has a Georgia driver's license. Why do you not have a Massachusetts driver's license if you're from Massachusetts? Sometimes you're forbidden by the courts from renewing your driver's license because you don't make your child support payments. You have a pending paternity case. And he has a lengthy record of appearances in family and probate court. He also has a lengthy record of appearances in small claims court for non-payment of bills. So, you know, he's got this fairly big job at UMass Amherst before he gets the hack job in the governor's office where he can deliver the cocaine to, allegedly. And that's it. 844-500-4242. Here we go again. As you drive around now, you are seeing more and more real estate for sale signs. Nothing stigmatizes a piece of property more than when it just sits there on the market. That for sale sign gets moldy and starts to wobble. 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What can you do to get more eyes on your property? The process which creates a huge buzz and stimulates activity around your property is auction. 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
2: I'm Dan Loney with Your Money Now. Wall Street started out the week in the red. The Dow was off 307 points, ending the day at 51,839. NASDAQ lost 12 points. S&P 500 fell 14. West Texas crude was up 1% at $83.23 a barrel. The $110 billion merger of Paramount Skydance and Warner Brothers Discovery has been hit with a temporary restraining order, and that'll put the deal on hold for at least 14 days. A California district judge signed off on the order today after hearing from both sides on Friday. A group of state attorneys general led by California's Rob Bonta filed a lawsuit due to antitrust concerns. JetBlue Airlines has taken over the valued takeoff and landing spots at New York's LaGuardia Airport of Spirit Airways. According to CNBC, those slots will handle up to 12 round-trip flights per day. Of course, Spirit Airlines shut operations less than 3 months ago. And that is Your Money Now.
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0: Jerry Carr is back.
1: I think I know everything about welfare scams. And then Lamar Cook mentions his son EBT card. And I have to learn something new. Who knew that your little kid, God only knows, you know, if he's married to whoever the kid's mother is. You can get an EBT card for your kid during the summer. I mean, don't they have free meals at all the schools now for all the youths in the community? You still need to get an EBT card? Of course, probably on Blue Hill Avenue and cash in $7 million worth of EBT benefits with the Haitian who was just sentenced to

0: if Harvard's China-based student aid program, which seems to be reserved for foreign students, is a national origin discrimination against United States citizens. Not one dime of financial aid at any federally funded college should exclude American students, exclamation point. This is why I love the Trump administration, you know? This is what I voted for. Ending discrimination against Americans. Ending the favored nation status for countries that provide billions or millions at least for the Biden crime family. 844-500-4242. Speaking of communists, Rush Limbaugh, I miss him. Here's a flashback to Rush Limbaugh talking about communists in government. Cut 28.
1: How many of you have thought, I mean, if you've thought about it, how many of you have heard or thought that James Comey was a lifelong Republican? I have. I've always thought that James Comey was a lifelong Republican.
0: That's what they told us.
1: I've been told that James Comey is a lifelong Republican. Turns out not to be true. Are you aware that James Comey used to be a communist? In a 2003 interview with New York Magazine, James Comey said before voting for Jimmy Carter, 1980, he'd been a communist. He admitted, I'd moved from communist to whatever I am now. Now, we know that John Brennan, Obama's CIA director, was a communist, or at least had voted for the Communist Party. But I had never heard this about Comey. Now we find out that under Obama, the CIA director and the FBI director both had histories of not just flirtation, but serious immersion into communism.
0: And we wonder why they tried to frame Donald J. Trump and all of us who supported him and continue to support him. I'm Howie Carr.
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4: From ABC News, I'm Lindsay Davis, anchor of Prime, streaming weeknights on ABC News Live. U.S. and Iran are entering a second week of renewed strikes. An attack by Iran at a U.S. base in Jordan killed 2 U.S. service members. A dignified transfer will take place tomorrow in Delaware. President Trump will attend. The war is fueling hostilities and uncertainty for oil and gas prices. ABC's Karen Travers has more.
5: We're now seeing gas going back to that $4 a gallon average, according to AAA. Traffic in the Strait of Hormuz has essentially slowed down significantly again because of this week and a half now of ongoing strikes. There were 30 verified crossings in the Strait of Hormuz over the last 3 days, according to data.
4: In Ocean Springs, Mississippi, family and friends gathered at a memorial service for Nolan Wells. The 18-year-old died while on a boating trip to Horn Island with friends on 4th of July weekend. He did not return with his friends. The family is calling for justice and a transparent investigation. A former U.S. Army veteran is in custody after the FBI says he targeted Manhattan's federal building that houses immigration court and other agencies. He's accused of dousing an outdoor stairwell with gasoline and igniting it with a firework. ABC's Aaron Katursky has more.
6: They identified Andrew Arabaka as the suspect, 43 years old, lives in Poughkeepsie, New York, upstate, with an address also in Harlem. And it turns out that he served in the United States Army for 4 years between 2001. In 2005, worked on Patriot missile systems during that time in the service. And at some point, according to the authorities, he became anti-government, anti-ICE.
4: In Madrid, jubilation as fans welcome their FIFA World Cup champions following Spain's epic World Cup victory against defending champions Argentina yesterday. Crowds filled the streets for the parade for players and to get a glimpse of the World Cup trophy. 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
4: 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For the latest on today's headlines, be sure to watch Prime tonight, starting at 7 Eastern on ABC News Live. 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
9: A new setback in that massive lettuce recall amid the nationwide cyclosporiasis outbreak.
10: The FDA now says the one sample of Taylor Farms lettuce that had tested positive for the parasite was a false positive. But the recall is still on. Taylor Farms is pulling dozens of products sourced from central Mexico and distributed across 27 states, including bagged lettuce sold at Walmart under the Market Side brand. Health officials have already linked more than 1,600 illnesses to shredded iceberg lettuce served at Taco Bell locations in 5 states.
9: ABC's Hannah Batah. A federal judge setting former Olympian David Hearn's trial date for September 28th in the felony case for allegedly damaging the reflecting pool at the Lincoln Memorial.
11: Hearn's lawyers argue that the case should be dismissed, in part because the Trump administration's repairs to the reflecting pool have altered evidence in the case. Writing, quote, "The Constitution simply does not permit the government to charge a man with destroying an object, retain exclusive custody of that object, then drain, disturb, and alter that object before the defense may examine it." The Trump administration poured more than $16 million into renovating the reflecting pool and has blamed issues with it, including the sealant peeling and algae overtaking the water, on vandals without providing evidence.
9: ABC's Peter Harlambous. An epic weekend for Odyssey, Christopher Nolan's adaptation, making a $264 million worldwide. Michelle Frank.
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13: 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Top headlines this afternoon. Work on the downtown project continues this week. Contractors for Liberty Utilities are currently working to replace gas lines on the west side of Central Square. The next update on the project happens Wednesday night at the MSFI committee meeting. The City of Keene wants your input on a proposed solar pavilion on Gilbo Avenue. An informational meeting is Wednesday afternoon at the Keene Library. And the date is set for Keene's annual community night. The event will be Tuesday, August 18th from 4 to 7 p.m. at 350 Marlborough Street in Keene. Meteorologist Joe Shaka is calling for mostly cloudy tonight, a low of 57. Tuesday, cloudy afternoon and evening scattered showers and a high of 79. Wednesday, isolated showers and storms, a high of 81. The latest on these stories and more coming your way in 24 minutes. In the WKBK News Center, I'm Chad Nye.
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15: 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People are skeptical, despite the evidence on Facebook, with Lamar Cook posting pictures of himself with Mara Healy at various places in the 413 area code, including a kielbasa festival in Chicopee. People are doubting that Mara Healy would be caught dead at a kielbasa festival. What do you think? You think she has a problem with the shape of the sausage? Is that it? 617, Mara Healy to kielbasa festival? Come on. 508, can't see Mara Healy at a kielbasa festival. Please. Don't. Everyone likes kielbasa. By the way, people are also saying, Ayanna Pressley's jailbird, drug kingpin husband have to disclose now, and now that he's selling this murder house in Mattapan that a homicide took place there. Apparently, according to Grok, in Massachusetts, sellers do not have to disclose a murder or any psychologically impacted property. State law explicitly states it's not a material fact. It's pretty common. Most states don't require disclosing a murder or any, quote-unquote, psychologically impacted property. Only Alaska, California, and South Dakota mandate it for recent deaths or violent ones with time limits like 1 or 3 years. Massachusetts General Law, Chapter 93, Section 114, explicitly says the fact or suspicion that a property is psychologically impacted, including from homicide, suicide, or alleged ghosts, isn't a material fact, and sellers or agents can't be sued for not bringing it up. If the buyer inquires, however, the seller has to answer honestly. By the way, another death by misadventure this afternoon. Brockton. What happened, Jared?
21: We don't have any details yet, but Brockton police responded to a man who was found in a swimming pool. Don't have any details on it, but
15: I didn't know Ayanna Pressley's husband owned property in the city of Champions. All right. Time now for the Chump Line.

0: Hunter wants to know what kind of boondoggle he can receive if he too has kilos of coke sent to Maura Healey's office.
1: Yeah, he said, and look at all the crap that somebody got for just having a bag of blow. It's like it's just a morning wake up. That's in all the trouble and headlines it produced.
2: 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Once again, the Senate nomination was taken, this time from Ashley Webb. Though, like Rommel, we will rise again. I have decided to invite that desert fox onto my new porta potty podcast. I am totally prepared. I have taken my antibiotics and I'm about to eat some Taco Bell. 999.
1: The Porta Potty Podcast. That sounds like a natural name. Move over Joe Rogan and Megyn Kelly and Tucker Carlson. 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
3: How can you tell a Harvard guy? He washes his hands before he goes to the bathroom.
1: He can't open a long neck beer bottle either. That's how you could tell that's Elizabeth Warren, the fake Indian's husband. He couldn't open a long neck. He never heard of a church key.
4: I'm gonna get me
1: a beer here.
5: Howie, don't you think it's kind of hypocritical? Dead people can vote, but they can't hold public office.
1: You know, that's a good point. Why can't Lindsey Graham continue to vote in the Senate? He could vote in a blue state till the cows come home, but he can't vote in the Senate. Excellent observation.
6: Hey, Howie, you know those 16 pounds of cocaine that went to the Western office? Is there any truth to the rumor that the governor said that was just a setback?
1: These things will happen, as she said of the rape of the disabled woman by one of her favorite Haitian illegal alien residents.
7: We won't leave Tennessee's behind. We won't leave Kentucky's behind. We won't leave Alabama's behind. We won't leave Don Lemon's behind.
1: Don Lemon, he's running for president. Didn't you hear him last week? He's being urged to run. Apparently, they have a lot of calls are being outgoing calls are being made from mental institutions or drug rehab centers.
8: For the less manly man problem, it's getting late. So they sent the 300-pound man to the debate. It wound up a mess. He wore a big dress, and on top of that, the man claims to ovulate.
1: I think it's a frame-up that they're handing the nomination to Troy Jackson. What about Ashley Webb? I said this last week. If Maine Democrats do not hand the Senate nomination to Ashley Webb, they are transphobic. They have realized my worst fears. Where is that? Is Ashley Webb going to try to take this to the convention floor on Saturday? I hope so. They've canceled the last debate because all the other Senate candidates have dropped out. But why would Ashley Webb drop out? He's a songwriter, after all.
9: Well, I think they found a replacement for Graham Plattner, and I think he's going to make it. You know why? Because he's a lumberjack, and he's okay. He's politically correct. He might even be gay. He wears steel toes, and he cuts down trees. It doesn't play tug of war in porta potties.
1: And he was investigated for mortgage fraud. That puts him in the best company imaginable among the Democrat Party. Lisa Cook of the Federal Reserve, Senator Adam Schiff, New York Attorney General Letitia James. He's got a really good resume. And he threw a bottle of water, allegedly, he denies that, at one of his Senate colleagues when he was the president of the Senate. You know, kind of like Chris Christie did in Trenton when he was the governor at one of his aides.
10: And now C-SPAN 2 returns to the town hall with Elizabeth Warren.
11: Senator Warren, what do you think about Ruben Gallego, who's been accused of touching everything but the third rail?
12: That's my kind of man.
1: Yeah, there's a lot to go. There's a lot. We're down to our last 200 potential chump line messages along those lines.
13: Joe Biden used to be Hunter's empowerment consultant.
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9: Well, I think they found a replacement for Grand Platina, and I think he's going to make it. 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
1: And he signs documents under pains and penalties of perjury, and then his excuse is, I didn't bother to read the documents. 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
20: Here is your Monday Red Sox Minute, presented by Samuel Adams. Wilson Contreras with a big two-run homer. Sonny Gray gave up one run and five hits over six innings, and the Red Sox beat the Rays again, 6-1 on Sunday for their 13th win in a row. That streak is tied for the second best in franchise history with a 13-game run in July of 1948. and the franchise's longest was 15 games in 1946. Keep it going. Sonny Gray was outstanding. He struck out 5 and issued just 4 walks in his 9th consecutive quality start. Now the Red Sox get ready for the Baltimore Orioles. They've been winning a lot of late. Peyton Tolley will get the ball tonight. He is looking for his 6th win of the year with his ERA of 3.11. Sox and Orioles at Fenway. That is your Red Sox Minute, presented by Samuel Adams, the official beer of the Boston Red Sox.
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1: 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Jared, what's the poll question? What are the results thus far?
26: Today's poll question, which you can vote in at HowieCarshow.com, is when someone tells you they went to Harvard, what's your first thought about them? Can't change a flat tire, either rich, DEI, or both? Thinks they're better than me, or they're better than me?
1: Rich or DEI or both?
26: That is at 36% right now. That is second place. 39% in lead, can't change a flat tire. Thinks they're better is at 19%, and 6% say better than me. And you can vote in that poll question at X today, as we redo our website at Howie Carr Show on X is where you'll find today's poll question.
1: My apologies to people who like to vote on the website, and my grateful thanks to everyone who likes it better this way. We'll see how it goes. Anyway, Colonel Jeffrey Noble, the now not so new colonel of the state police, went on Channel 5. I guess it's, you know, that's regime controlled media. But they really asked him some good questions. Actually, I was very surprised at the question. Cut 9.
27: We have spent the last several minutes talking about controversies, and you were brought in from the outside to bring change, bring in new light. Does the state police have a culture problem?
0: State police clearly has a misconduct proliferation problem, which dates obviously before I got here and will continue and has continued through my time here. I believe that's why I'm here, to come in and to give a fresh perspective. I don't believe that it's a culture problem. I believe that the issue that the state police that is challenged with right now is an issue of the culture that does exist within the state police, is a culture of pride and excellence. And
1: yeah,
0: that
1: right.
0: culture needs to be so loud and so strong that any troopers who are even considering conducting misconduct or not living up to the standards that we set out, they need to be reminded of maybe two messages. One, they need
1: You're
0: to fix
1: under
0: themselves
1: arrest.
0: Very quickly, or two, they don't belong.
1: You're going to lose your pension.
0: So the culture that exists within the Mass State Police is a culture of pride, a culture of excellence, and frankly, the men and women of the Massachusetts State Police are just as upset as the public is.
1: that they've been caught.
0: That. I understand that.
1: Right. Sure. Remember Strother Martin and Cool Hand Luke? What we have here is failure to communicate. So in the Massachusetts State Police, what we have here is misconduct proliferation problem. So here, one of the misconduct proliferation problems is the Quigley case. Scott Quigley. He allegedly drove drunk after a state police party in December of 2023. Blood alcohol content recorded 0.114, way over the legal limit. The case was covered up. The killing of this poor disabled guy, Angelo Scatino, was covered up from December 2023 to January 2026 by the state police and the Middlesex County District Attorney's Office. So this is another good question from Ed Harding for Colonel Noble. Cut three.
27: All right. Item two, your agency is under investigation for its handling of a deadly crash involving a now suspended state police sergeant. Prosecutors say that Scott Quigley drunkenly crashed an unmarked police vehicle into a van. A passenger in the van died a month later. It happened in Woburn back in 2023. But the allegation that Quigley was drunk did not come to light until this year. The victim's family is suing, claiming a police cover-up. Forgive the simple nature of the question, but was it a cover-up?
0: Well, right now, obviously, there are multiple investigations that are ongoing, so I can't comment to the specifics of the investigation right now. That said, this is a very serious allegation. Since I have
1: That's
0: been
1: why
0: here,
1: we tried
0: I,
1: to cover it up
0: a
1: for two and a half years.
0: For misconduct. I will continue to have a zero tolerance for misconduct. And we have
1: for
0: been
1: reporting misconduct,
0: a lot of emphasis on the job since I've been here with incorporating internal controls to monitor and manage our own performance.
1: Internal controls to
0: sure
1: keep it under wraps.
0: As possible. So although I can't speak to the specifics of that investigation, I and this department are tracking the developments very seriously. And we're
1: to
0: not
1: make sure nothing else comes out.
0: Working behind the scenes to ensure that we have protocols in place to ensure that our troopers are operating at the highest standards.
1: Pardon me for laughing in your face, Colonel.
26: It's not a cover up, but the secrecy proliferation.
1: That's right. A misconduct proliferation problem. Next time you catch your kid doing something that, you know, you don't like him doing, you know, just he can use that as an excuse. Dad, I didn't steal the car keys. I didn't come in at 3 o'clock in the morning. This is just a simple misconduct proliferation problem. That's quite the new euphemism here. Misconduct proliferation problem. Maybe I should have played this earlier, but we'll get more comments on the chump line about the misconduct proliferation problem tomorrow. I got more cuts to play when we come back. 844-500-4242. I'm Howie Carr.

0: What's Mike Minogue hiding? We know Minogue's a healthcare CEO who raised our medical costs and made millions. But you don't know what those millions bought. Minogue spent years bankrolling Democrats' political campaigns, including radicals like Hillary Clinton and John Kerry. But now, Mike Minogue wants to run for governor as a Republican. Don't join that basket of deplorables. Join up with Brian Shortsleeve, Marine, businessman, father of three. Shortsleeve helped Massachusetts small businesses grow and created hundreds of jobs. Shortsleeve led the transportation authority like boot camp, cutting waste, balancing the budget, and improving critical services. Now, Shortsleeve wants to bring discipline to Beacon Hill, reverse Maura Healey's failed leadership, restore fiscal sanity, and put Commonwealth taxpayers first. Brian Shortsleeve, the only Republican for governor.
1: I am Lydia Goldblatt, the chair of the Commonwealth Unity Independent Expenditure PAC and Commonwealth Unity Independent Expenditure PAC. 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
3: Good afternoon. Work on the downtown project continues this week. Contractors for Liberty Utilities are currently working to replace gas lines on the west side of Central Square. Meanwhile, general contractor Casella Construction is preparing to start work once the gas lines are done. Public Works Director Don Lucier says exactly where Casella will begin is one of those details still being finalized.
4: Tentatively, they're talking about starting on the north side of Central Square, but I think a lot of it is actually going to come down
5: northeast side?
4: The stage side.
5: Oh, on the stage, yep, in front of the stage. Yep. So in the center part of it now, they're kind of, originally it was going to be in front of City Hall.
4: Yeah.
5: Now they're kind of moving it over a little bit. That's,
4: yeah.
5: Okay.
4: It's about coordinating with Liberty's work.
5: Right.
4: And so I think a lot of it is going to come down to how much progress Liberty makes next week. And if.
5: Chop, Liberty, let's go.
4: If they're able to, you know, make good progress and wrap up what they're doing there, it might make more sense for Casella to start right behind them on that west side.
3: Lucier discussed those plans on Saturday's What's Happening program with Randy Filio. Casella is planning to begin their work on July 27th. An update on the project is on the Municipal Services Facilities and Infrastructure Committee agenda this week. That meeting is at City Hall at 6 Wednesday night. You can get the latest updates on the project by signing up on the city's website for emails and text alerts. The city of Keene wants your input on a proposed solar pavilion on Gilbo Avenue. There's a meeting Wednesday afternoon at the library where you can see conceptual designs, ask questions, and give feedback. The proposed pavilion would provide an event space downtown for things like the farmers market, food trucks, and other community events. The structure would also support solar panels that could provide additional energy generation. The informational meeting will be held Wednesday afternoon at 4 in Cohen Hall at the Keene Public Library. The date is set for Keene's annual community night. The event will be Tuesday, August 18th from 4 to 7 p.m. at 350 Marlborough Street in Keene. This is your chance to meet the people and see the equipment that keep the city moving. Fire trucks, police, and public works vehicles and personnel will be on hand. There will also be a barbecue so you can get a bite to eat as well. Now, here's WKBK staff meteorologist Joe Shaka with your accurate, dependable local forecast.
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6: Through tonight, we'll have a mostly cloudy sky, lows 57 to 60. Cloudy tomorrow with afternoon showers and scattered thunderstorms, highs 76 to 79. Cloudy Wednesday with isolated showers and thunderstorms, highs 78 to 81. And a mostly sunny sky Thursday, highs 72 to 75. I'm meteorologist Joe Shaka from the WKBK Weather Center.
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0: what's happening at City Hall. What's closing your kids' school early? 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
2: Here's a story that just broke, and I guarantee you, you're not going to hear it.

0: on the any of the network or any other regime-controlled media tonight. Breaking, Senator Rand Paul says newly disclosed internal federal documents show that the FBI, under Christopher Wray, in 2021, asked Customs and Border Protection not to stop, search, or question EcoHealth Alliance President Peter Daszak when he returned from China through JFK Airport in 2021 during the COVID-19 origins investigation. Daszak was basically the cutout guy. He's a Brit, I believe. And he's the one that they funneled the money to. The Congress had told them not to use any taxpayer money in gain-of-function research because it was insanity. So Fauci just handed the money, allegedly. He pushed it through to the EcoHealth Alliance, this guy Peter Daszak, this sinister foreign national. According to the documents, Custom and Border Patrol had identified Daszak as a, quote, extremely high person of interest, which indeed he was, unquote, and planned to search his electronic devices and question him about his ties to the Wuhan Institute of Virology, but stood down after a request from the corrupt Federal Bureau of Investigation.
1: God. We had a collaboration with some Chinese scientists.
0: Yeah, we know. We know you did. By the way, going back to cover-ups, the cover-up on Trooper Sergeant Quigley and his alleged drunk driving and killing the poor disabled guy from Lynn. That's over. But there is a new cover-up going on. There's always a new cover-up. As you may recall, I think in late June, one state trooper beat down another state trooper in a bar in Quincy, Marina Bay. And it was recorded on surveillance cameras, and millions of people, including probably most of the people listening to my voice, have seen it, probably multiple times. But we can't, the state police refuse to release the names. We know the names. I've actually tweeted the names out, haven't I? Yeah, I've tweeted the names out, but they still won't officially release the names. One of them has been suspended without pay, actually. The aggressor in the incident. The other guy is just kind of a victim. But they both got transferred out of the Suffolk DA's office. One of them got suspended. But it's now been, I think the beatdown occurred on June 26th. It's now, or they were transferred on June 26th. It's now July 20th, and they still refuse to release the names, even though the Quincy police have sought a criminal complaint against the perpetrator, whose initials are CR, and who lives on Victory Road in Quincy, and is, I believe, either 37 or 39 years old. But this is Colonel Noble explaining why they have to start a new cover-up now that the Quigley cover-up has been ended after more than 2 years. Cut 8.
2: A state trooper has been suspended following an altercation last month at a bar in Quincy. The trooper was immediately relieved of duty, been suspended with pay since
0: Poor
2: July
0: Chris.
2: 2nd. Should the state police identify that trooper? Will that happen?
3: Yeah, we have no issues with identifying.
0: Just go to Howie Carr's
3: and being transparent. That
0: Twitter
3: said,
0: feed.
3: That matter right now is a investigation, a criminal investigation.
0: Oh, another investigation.
3: As the colonel, it is my job to ensure
0: it's
3: that we
0: duty.
3: Follow protocols. That really, I believe, is ultimately my most important job, that we have protocols, we have rules, and that we follow them. One of those is following the integrity of an investigation. And I realize we've been challenged over the last couple of years with issues. So part of that is that
0: it's misconduct
3: under
0: proliferation.
3: And as of this morning, I'm awaiting word on whether or not charges will be filed. So it's filed. So it's an active investigation. And as protocol, the Massachusetts State Police will not
0: What's to investigate?
3: An active investigation to include naming suspects. But I look.
0: You
3: I
0: have the video.
3: That as soon as that that investigation moves forward, the state police will release those.
0: What a tool. I'm not giving him the benefit of the doubt anymore. He's a tool. Okay, so here he is talking about the cases that Proctor worked on. This was probably the most interesting quote. Overall, not as humorous as the misconduct proliferation, but this is more impactful, I guess, especially to our wallets as taxpayers. Cut six.
3: I'd like to be clear to say that our review in all the cases Michael Proctor was involved in continues. That is an ongoing effort. We're working with the DAs. We're working with others to identify any areas that that behavior could have impacted cases. And I can assure you that we are prepared to work with the DAs, and we will do everything that we can to ensure that the right thing is done through this investigative process.
0: You can assure us the right thing.
4: I
2: was just going to say, do you have a sense of how many cases were impacted?
3: Well, Michael Proctor had worked on hundreds and if not thousands of cases. So that's going to take time. I don't have a specific cases, but every single case that Michael Proctor worked on needs to be looked at.
0: Hundreds, if not thousands. And a lot of them were capital cases, murder cases. I mean, the drug lab chemists were bad enough. But Proctor is worse. Just like this Quigley case, which hasn't gotten as much publicity because there isn't a good-looking woman involved. But, I mean, you talk about a serious case. A guy gets killed by a state cop allegedly driving drunk after a big party of state cops drinking in the afternoon. Maybe drinking since lunch. The accident happened at 5:15. And Quigley blew a .114. So how long had he been drinking? How many were there? We still don't know how many were there. Were there any prosecutors from Marion Ryan's office? She's being very cagey about this, trying to run out the clock to the primary on September 1st. Ed, you're next with Howie Carr. Go ahead, Ed.
5: Hi, Howie. The one thing that is so abundantly clear is that the people who work for Maura Healey do not respect her, and the people who work for the people who work for Maura Healey don't respect their bosses either.
0: No. Why should they, Ed? Do you respect Maura Healey?
5: No, not at all. Not a bit.
0: Yeah. They know they can get away with anything, and again, you know, whenever anything happens, she says, well, you know, it's Trump's fault, or I assigned my my underlings to do that and they let me down, or you misunderstood me. I didn't really say that I killed those two pipelines. Well, we have the video saying you killed the two pipelines, and now you're saying you didn't do it. I mean, she is incapable of telling the truth. You know, you think of Elizabeth Warren. She's a fake Indian. I mean, she's supposed to be the one who speaks with forked tongue, but I think Maura Healey speaks with more of a forked tongue than the fake Indian does.
5: Well, these people remind me of really bad junior high school substitute teachers.
0: they don't have any control. There's no doubt about that. And they don't really care. They don't really care either. You're right. Dennis, you're next with Howie Carr. Go ahead, Dennis.
6: Howie, before I get into my comment, I was a little distracted. Did you say that Paul Pelosi had another encounter with the police recently?
0: Yeah, he had a hit and run.
6: Do you know if he was wearing pants at the time?
0: Thanks for the call, Dennis. 844-500-4242. So now let's hear his statement, his pro forma denunciation of the Proctor text. After they tried desperately to keep these covered up for as long as they possibly could, and they never would have come out if it hadn't been for the feds and if it hadn't been for Karen Reed. Cut four.
2: Now, Proctor was the lead investigator in Reed's case. He also allegedly used insulting language.
0: Allegedly?
2: About women, Asian
0: allegedly?
2: People, gay people, Hispanics, and Jews. You've called the messages disturbing. Now, how can people trust what happened here isn't happening with other troopers?
3: Well, first, I have been a state trooper essentially my entire life. That recording
0: in New Jersey.
3: And the messages that we have seen are just repulsive and repugnant for me on a very personal level. That said, as the colonel of the state police, that seeing them comes with a reality and a reminder of the obligation that I have and this department has to continue to do everything that we have, that everything that we can do to ensure that that type of behavior, that type of bigotry does not exist in a modern day police force. So in my experience, in my 30 years plus in law enforcement, particularly as a state trooper and here in the Mass State Police, I can confidently tell you that that behavior does not represent the Massachusetts State Police. That said, that's the reality of living in this world, and we have an obligation to ensure that people like that with that type of approach and that type of bigotry do not wear this uniform. And so I will continue to do everything that I can to ensure that those that wear this uniform, that wear the uniform of the Massachusetts State Police, do not represent,
0: do not put anything in writing,
3: bigoted, vile perspectives.
0: Who's his speechwriter? Kamala Harris? Seeing them comes with a reality. Makes no sense, Colonel. 844-500-4242, 844-500-4242. I'm Howie Carr.
4: Howie Carr will return.
0: This hour of the Howie Carr Show is brought to you in part by Moby Dix and Wellfleet. 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
7: She was 91. She came to us with some loose teeth, and she didn't like the idea of something that comes off that she needs to put it back in.
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10: I'm Dan Loney with Your Money Now. The U.S. government's head of the Center for AI Standards and Innovation has resigned. Chris Fall, who was named to the post 3 months ago, left the role with no reason given. The office helps facilitate testing and collaborative research on commercial AI systems. Venture capitalist David Sachs had held the role before Fall until he resigned. Good news for coffee drinkers. Consuming up to 5 cups a day is safe for most adults and may have benefits towards heart health, according to the American Heart Association. The AHA Journal Circulation says that drinking about 400 milligrams of caffeine daily is linked to a lower risk of heart disease, heart failure, stroke, and type 2 diabetes. A down day on Wall Street, the Dow was off 307 points, ending the session at 51,839. The NASDAQ lost 12 points, and the S&P 500 fell 14. West Texas crude was up 1% at $83.23 a barrel. That's Your Money Now.
11: Are you...
0: Meet the Experts. I spoke with Dr. Mark DiStefano and Dr. Thomas Brand of Northeast Hair Restoration. Dr. DiStefano performed my flawless hair transplant years ago. He's now developed a new minimally invasive procedure with nearly zero pain and little to no downtime. Here's a preview.
12: With the precision follicular extraction, we don't have to shave any areas, and it will be virtually unnoticeable when you walk out of the office.
0: If I come in for the PFE, do I have to wear a baseball cap for a while as I did under the earlier procedures?
12: No, that's the beauty of it, is that when you leave the office, when you're walking out the door, no one would notice that you had anything happen to the back of your scalp whatsoever.
0: That's a taste of Meet the Experts with this week's experts, Dr. Mark DiStefano and Dr. Thomas Brand of Northeast Hair Restoration. 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

0: Howie Carr is back.
1: Chloe did a real nice job with that reel, with all the pictures of Mara Healy and Lamar Cook together before his disappointing arrest. And then his not-so-disappointing $31,000 payout, his mother's victory in the lottery for $1 million. And now free food stamps, and he's in Disney World. David, you're next with Howie Carr. Go ahead, David.
2: Howie, Karen Reed case is $5 million in legal bills just for Karen. And the lawsuit against the state of Massachusetts is what is going to be huge. You said that he's potentially touched thousands of cases.
1: That's what the colonel said. Thousands.
2: Howie, that's going to cost a fortune. Anything he's such is radioactive. I mean, it's anything.
1: I know.
2: In jail, it's going to be. I mean, he was directly worked under Mara Healy. You're talking about the state of Massachusetts. You're talking possibly in the hundreds of millions, maybe even the billions of dollars.
1: I know. That's what I'm saying. He said hundreds, if not thousands. Thanks for the call, David. We have a new episode of Meet the Experts available to watch right now at HowieCarrShow.com. Doctors Tam and Cy from Perfect Smiles discuss their specific areas of expertise and what they have done to transform the smiles of so many of their patients. And hygienist Laurie appears as well, not only to talk about how she puts visitors at ease, but also to show off her new smile from Perfect Smiles. Here's a preview. Dr. Tam, thanks so much for being with us here.
3: Well, thank you for having us here.
1: You get patients from all over New England.
3: Yes, we get patients from all over New England, Vermont, Connecticut, and we even have patients who travel 6 hours one way to come see us.
1: Northern Maine. You get them from the county. We've had a couple of your patients come in as VIPs this year, and we had Lois from Lawrence. Lois was fairly elderly.
3: Yeah, I think she was 91. She came to us with some loose teeth, and she didn't like the idea of something that comes off that she needs to put it back in. We pulled her teeth that were really loose, and we were able to design, print in the office, and give her the smile the same day that the teeth came out.
1: The same day?
3: Yeah, she walked out with a beautiful smile.
1: Dr. Cy, what did you do for Lois?
4: We did tooth removals the same day, and then we went ahead, did multiple implants, and everything healed so great for her. The beauty is we plan it together, so I'm there thinking the surgical side of things, and Dr. Tam's there thinking about how he wants the prosthetic part to look.
1: You really are a team.
4: Yes.
1: All the way around.
4: Yes.
1: Lori, you had some work done by Dr. Tam yourself. What happened?
5: I haven't stopped smiling since he did my smile makeover. 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I just wanted that confidence. I'm so happy I did it. Should I have done it sooner? I wish I had.
1: 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It's never too late, as Lois knows, to get a Perfect Smile makeover. And nobody ever said, I wish I'd have waited a couple more years to get my teeth fixed and worked on. As Lois knows, to get a Perfect Smile makeover. And nobody ever said, I wish I'd have waited a couple more years to get my teeth fixed and worked on. And they can do anything, whatever you need done,

0: now on welfare, living large off of Massachusetts Welfare in Disney World. 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I'm Howie Carr. 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

0: Franzen. Fresh strikes continue in the Middle East as the U.S. and Iran mark a second week of escalations. The Pentagon says two U.S. military members were killed at a U.S. base in Jordan Friday due to Iranian strikes.
1: CENTCOM had said over the weekend that the strikes at Iran are aimed at degrading their ability to go after commercial ships in the Strait of Hormuz. Of course, that's been the big focus over these last 2 weeks, trying to limit Iran's ability to strike at those ships. But every time the United States has launched one of those strikes, Iran has hit back at U.S. assets in the region, as we saw over the weekend with the deaths of these service members.
0: The dignified transfer military ceremony will take place tomorrow in Delaware. President Trump is expected to attend. Paramount's acquisition of Warner Brothers has been put on a temporary hold.
2: A federal judge here in California has granted a temporary restraining order as part of a lawsuit filed by attorneys general in multiple states. The court order puts Paramount Skydance's acquisition of Warner Brothers on hold for 14 days and means a merger cannot go forward during that time. The states led by California are trying to block the deal, citing antitrust worries involving the $110 billion acquisition of Warner Brothers. The judge saying in the order that the states offered compelling evidence the combined companies will possess substantial market share in the wide-release theatrical distribution market. Alex Stone, ABC News, Los Angeles.
0: Following their arrest in Miami over the weekend, attorneys for social media influencers Andrew and Tristan Tate told a federal judge they'll fight extradition to the UK. They're facing dozens of new rape and sex trafficking charges involving seven alleged victims. The Tate brothers deny any wrongdoing. ABC's Patrick Reeval with more.
3: They have also brought forward dozens of additional charges, including of alleged rape again, as well as assault, human trafficking, and as well as making pornography of a minor.
0: Another hearing is set for next Monday. 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
0: A tropical system in the Gulf gaining strength and attention. ABC's Ginger Z says parts of the Gulf Coast under tropical storm watches.
6: As this keeps moving west and tries to get its life together, it could become Bertha. That could happen later today. Whether it gets the name or whether it progresses into something a little bit more, either way, it's moving west toward New Orleans by Wednesday into Thursday, and then eventually by the weekend into Texas.
0: In Arizona, nine people were injured after a man opened fire early Sunday outside a pizza restaurant in downtown Tucson. Police say the incident may have been started out as a dispute.
7: It was around 2 o'clock in the morning when Anais Camacho watched an argument break out when one man lifted his shirt.
8: I said, he has a gun, and nobody, moved.
7: She ran and the shooting started. Police were on scene almost immediately, ordering the suspect to drop his gun.
9: One of those officers discharged his department-issued firearm at that suspect, striking him.
7: Officer Frank Mago says that man is hospitalized, along with the nine other people who were wounded. Jim Ryan, ABC News.
0: One New York man proving there's no expiration on living out your dreams.
10: A 105-year-old Navy veteran in the Rochester, New York area ticked an item off his bucket list over the weekend, skydiving out of a plane. Spurgeon Butch Carlson did a tandem jump Sunday afternoon for his birthday. Last year, for his 104th, he did his first horseback ride with his 99-year-old brother.
0: ABC's Sherry Preston reporting. I'm Michelle Franzen, ABC News.
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0: is Lee Habib, and this is Our American Stories, the show where America is the star and the American people. And we love to hear from you, our listeners. 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They're some of our favorites. And by the way, they don't have to be your stories. If you've seen or heard a story on your local news or just around town, send us the link. We'll take it from there. Again, your stories are some of our favorites. Up next, you're going to hear from Ken Wells and his wife, Candy. Ken served our country in Vietnam and was captured and taken as a POW to the prisoner of war camp known as the Hanoi Hilton. Let's hear from Candy and Ken sharing their remarkable story.
1: We were married in November of 69 and then went to 1 year of pilot training in Big Spring, Texas. Ken achieved what he wanted. He wanted to get an F-4 fighter plane, which I didn't want him to get because I knew where he would be going. But he did, and that's what he wanted.
2: I guess I'd wanted to fly ever since I was a little kid, watching airplanes fly in and out of the Portland International Airport across the Columbia River from the dairy farm I grew up on. But I always wanted to fly a fighter aircraft, and so that was my goal in pilot training, and was able to finish high enough in the class to get the F-4. Like in the movie Top Gun, where the lady tells Maverick that you're not happy unless you're going Mach 2 with your hair on fire. Well, that's kind of... Of course, we're up fairly high, 25,000 feet doing that, so it's not like you're going supersonic at ground level, which is also fun, by the way. I've been supersonic at about 200 feet, and it's amazing.
1: We went on then to Victorville, California for F-4 training for 6 months. At that time, then, in March of 1971, March 4th, my mother and father got the visit that my brother had been declared missing in action. He was in the Army. He was 21 years old. It was a hard day for our family, but 2 months later, it even became more difficult because my mom and dad received the phone call that my brother had been declared dead, but nobody recovered. But on that day, when my mom and dad received that terrible call, I was reaching for the phone to call them, to tell them they were expecting their first grandson. So we went through our training and Ken finished the F-4. And on October 31st of 1971, Ken went to Udorn Air Force Base in Thailand, and I was 7 months pregnant. 2 months later, on December 18th, 1971, I was sitting in my parents' living room, and my brother's sitting in a chair, and he looks out the window, and he says, "Oh, Mom, here comes an Army car." My mother, just because of what had happened, became hysterical. And I was sitting by her, and I'm patting her leg, and I say, "Mom, it's okay. It's okay." And then the car got closer. And he said, "No, it's an Air Force car." I was very young. I was 23 years old, very naive. And I said, "Oh, Mom, they're probably just bringing me more papers to sign," I said. But the two officers came to the door. My father answered it. And they said, "Mrs. Kenneth R. Wells." And I was on the couch, but it took me a while to get up because I was pregnant. I got up and went to the door. And then they read me the telegram. "We regret to inform you that your husband, First Lieutenant Kenneth R. Wells, is missing in action." My heart just dropped.
2: I'd only flown 8 missions. This was my 9th mission that I was on the 18th of December of 71. In October of 68, President Johnson had declared a bombing halt over North Vietnam. So we weren't even allowed to fly over the country we're fighting, North Vietnam. So most of our missions were bombing missions in Laos that North Vietnamese used as routes, road routes to get supplies down to the south. I was the wingman in a two-ship formation. Out of there, it started out to be a bombing mission in the country of Laos. We took off that day. We had 12 500-pound bombs on board each aircraft. Took off, and as soon as we got airborne, we got a radio call from Red Crown, which was the radar ship out in the Gulf of Tonkin, telling us that another F-4 had been shot down on the border of Laos and North Vietnam. So they wanted us to provide a search and rescue coverage for the other crew that had been shot down. So we kept the bombs on board. We orbited for about 45 minutes, got low on fuel, had to go to an airborne tanker, get topped off with fuel. And as we came off the tanker, we got a call that two MiG-21 fighters had launched out of Hanoi and were heading toward the shoot-down site of this other aircraft. So the lead pilot in the lead airplane got permission to drop our bombs on a target that he had hit the day before. And then we proceeded to chase these two MiG-21s back into North Vietnam, all the way across North Vietnam. They actually went into Red China. And then we turned around at the border of Red China, very low on fuel, dangerously low on fuel, matter of fact. And we needed to get to a tanker or get back to our base as soon as possible. We got jumped by two more MiGs on the way out. I had about 1 minute of fuel left on the aircraft when I called the lead aircraft, and I said, well, we're going to be punching out in about 1 minute. And he said, well, we'll be about 2 minutes behind you. So they ejected as well, but they were rescued.
0: And you've been listening to Ken and Candy Wells. 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

0: And we continue with Our American Stories and with Ken and Candy Wells' story. When we last left off, Candy had just found out that her husband, Ken, was declared missing in action in the Vietnam War. Let's pick back up with their story.
1: You know, you hear people say that their lives flash before their minds. I think that all began during the flight when I was getting ready to pull the ejection handle. I was thinking about Candy, knowing that she's 9 months pregnant and, you know, may not survive this to get home. That particular day, they added on an extra couple missions. They ran out of experienced crew members, had one airplane left. So anyway, I got the toss of the coin, I guess, to be the aircraft commander of that. Lee, my backseater, was only on his 20th mission, so we had two inexperienced guys in our aircraft, but Lee was a major, had 13 years in the Air Force by that time. I was probably pretty naive about what was going to happen. Figured, well, I'm flying with this experienced guy. He knows what to do, and didn't realize that things could go kind of sour. The fuel gauges read zero. That's when we punched out. And we were at about 5,000 feet altitude, doing around 300 knots. Once we got out into the parachute, it's pretty quiet up there when that happens. We heard the engines quit on the aircraft, and it went in. We came down on opposite sides of the same hill. I came down in the trees, and my parachute canopy got caught up in the branches of the trees, so I stopped. My feet were swinging about 30 feet above the ground. Lowered myself to the ground, got the radio out of my seat pack, and was able to make radio communication contact with Lee. So we kind of figured out we were on opposite sides of this same hill. We took off about 2 in the afternoon. We punched out about 4 in the afternoon. By the time we climbed to the top of the hill, it was probably about 6 in the evening. It's December, so it's pretty dark at that time. And then we were able to spend that night trying to make radio contact with friendly aircraft. We were close enough to hear friendly aircraft talking, but we're far enough away they couldn't hear our transmission. So that was pretty frustrating that all night, about every 50 minutes, we'd try to make radio contact with the aircraft we were hearing. And in some cases, it was aircraft that were going in to rescue the other crew that punched out. Daybreak the next morning, we started hearing noises around the bottom of the hill we were on, some dogs barking, so we knew that they were looking for us. We were able to move a couple hills more inland, away from the coast. Lee said about 10:30 that morning, he said, because it was really cold that night, he said, I'm going to go back and try and get my parachute so I can keep warm out here. I didn't think it was a good idea for him to go back, but he outranked me. So he went back. All I heard was the shooting, and I didn't know whether he was still alive or not. It was about an hour and a half later, around noon. I was about a third of the way down from the top of the hill, and there were probably 20 North Vietnamese that were searching around that area. And they had come by me twice, once each direction, within 10, 15 feet away from me, and hadn't found me. I thought, well, maybe that's the last pass, but then they made a third pass back, and this time the guy was right at my elevation, and he stopped maybe 10, 15 feet away from me, and just staring at me. And when I saw how many guys there were around, I put my little .38 revolver back in the holster. Knew it wasn't going to be much good. And we just stared at each other for several seconds, and then he raised his rifle and then just started shooting in the air, yelling and screaming. And within a few seconds, there were about 20 guys around me, jumping up and down for joy that this captured an American fighter pilot. They stripped me down to my Fruit of the Looms, tied my wrists and elbows together behind my back, tied two ropes around my neck, one out front and one out back, and off went through the jungle. I didn't know for at least 2 or 3 hours whether they intended to keep me alive or not. I didn't know whether Lee was alive or not at that point. But we came to a little fire camp on the side of the hill, and that was where I saw, I think, the first real military man that was there. These others were militia type. You know, one guy might have a helmet, someone else have the military shirt, someone else the pants, and but they all had the weapons. But the first real military guy was at this fire camp, and after I'd been there a while, he indicated to somebody to give me something to eat, and the guy handed me a little ball of rice about the size of a golf ball. And that was my first indication, well, if you're going to kill me, you know, you're not going to give me something to eat. So after giving me the ball of rice, they gave me a flight suit to put on, and it was a major's flight suit, so I assumed it was Lee's. And then they gave me my boots back, but they wouldn't let me lace them up, tie them up. And so walking several hours through the jungle, I got huge blisters on my feet, which eventually became infected and actually got blood poisoning. Then walked for several hours, came to a little village where they just put me there for a couple hours, and occasionally some little kids would come in and peek at me inside the in the room, or they'd bring me out and let the kids in the neighborhood see me. It's probably about 10 o'clock that night then they flew us from Haiphong to Hanoi. And so is when I was put on the helicopter at night, they were actually wiring me, instead of using ropes, use wire to tie me to the seat supports on each side of the helicopter. And that's when I noticed that there was a warm body next to me, and it was Lee. And they actually wired us together somehow, so if I moved to get comfortable, it tightened the wires on him, and he would groan and say, "Don't do that." If we tried to talk to each other, we got whacked with the butt of a rifle. Oh, weren't allowed to communicate with each other, but just knowing that we were each alive, I think, encouraged the two of us. I don't know, maybe it was a 45-minute helicopter ride from Haiphong to Hanoi, and then drove us to the camp that we called, nicknamed the Hanoi Hilton POW camp.
2: It was on all the major news channels because these were the first 4 Americans that had been captured in 3 years. And so the Vietnamese government was very thrilled to say they'd captured these Americans, you know, so they plastered their pictures. And I'm grateful that they did, because I was able to see that Ken was okay. There had been a news conference in Hanoi, and I got to see Ken walk out behind a curtain in his prison pajamas. I could see that when he ejected, he had his arms and his legs, and that gave me hope that he was going to be okay. But that was December 21st when I found out he was a POW. December 23rd, I had our son.
0: And you're listening to Ken and Candy Wells share their story. And folks, if you've ever had somebody serving overseas in combat, you know that the husband and the wife are both serving, and you're hearing it here on this story. That worry that she had when her husband was declared missing in action went away when the North Vietnamese paraded around these 4 airmen, proud that they'd captured them. And this gave the bride a sense of hope, and the very next day, the birth of her child, and at least with some glimmer that something good could happen in the end. When we come back, more of Ken and Candy Wells' story, what happens next, here on Our American Stories.
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0: And we continue with our American stories and Ken and Candy Wells' story. Let's pick up where we last left off.
2: The days were very dark. I went through a short time where I was going through a pity party. Poor Candy, she lost her brother. Her husband's a POW. She had to give birth alone. And it was like, I was really feeling sorry for myself. But then I went to my first Washington State POW MIA meeting. At that meeting, I walk into this room full of people. And the lady I went with, her husband, was missing in action. And she leaned over and she told me, she said, "Candy, there are only three of you in this room that know that your loved one is alive." And that was quite an awakening for me to just get off the pity party and be grateful for what I know. And I quit feeling sorry for myself.
1: When we got to the prison camp, they put us in solitary confinement. And that lasted 9 days. And during that time was the different interrogation sessions. They're basically trying to find out lots of information about the base, where we were stationed. And I had the advantage of being a brand new first lieutenant that knew nothing. Lee, on the other hand, I think they pressured him more for information. But after 9 days, they came and got me out of my cell and took me to another cell partway across camp. And there was already a young man in there. It's a young man who's my age. Dick Vaughn was his name. They put Lee and I with Dick in one cell. 3 days later, then they moved us from that camp over to a camp called the Zoo. It was nicknamed the Zoo. We were put in a cell, then it was probably 15 by 15 square feet. And three of us in one cell. And we didn't know anything about the camp at that point. But a few weeks later, the guard took us out of that cell and just kept us out of the cell for about 2 hours. And when we finally came back into the cell, he locks us up, and Dick found a piece of candy on the floor with a piece of paper wrapped around it. Of course, after the guard left, he opened it up, and there was a note inside. It said, "Welcome to the Zoo." So there are 79 prisoners in this camp other than yourselves. You three are the only three that have been in this camp less than five years. Through that note, we're able to establish a line of communication with these other 79 guys. And through communication with them, realize that the first prisoner ever captured, Everett Alvarez, was captured August 5 of 1964. He had been there over 7 years when we showed up. So here we are. We'd been there at this point, been there close to a month. You know, probably feeling sorry for ourselves that, we're prisoners and who knows when we're going to get out of here. And then to realize right across in the next buildings and across this brick wall, 8-foot-high brick wall separating our courtyards, where prisoners have been there, you know, in some cases a third or quarter of their lives. So, kind of like Candy going to this meeting and realizing she's lucky to know that I'm alive, you know, we kind of quit feeling sorry for ourselves and started thinking, okay, what can we do to help these guys? We had two methods of communication with them that developed. One was just passing notes across this 8-foot-high brick wall. The guards would throw their cigarette wrappers out in the courtyards, and so we would, when we got out, maybe 10, 15 minutes a day to take a bath or to clean our plates and bowls, which grounds up these pieces of paper. Dick, during one of his interrogation sessions, had stolen a piece of pencil lead out of a mechanical pencil. He got it down below the table from the interrogator and pulled the lead out and broke off the blunt end and put it back in. And so we had something to write with. We had the paper. Lee, I always called our walking encyclopedia. He had an amazing memory. He could remember a newspaper article he had read 2 years ago, names, dates, numbers. So through that, we used the junction of this 8-foot-high brick wall and the edge of the wall of the office building as a mailbox, and then we placed a little chip of a brick on top of it. So if you're looking at it 50, 60 feet away and you saw this little chip up there, you'd realize there's a note up there that needs to be picked up. So one day we would pass a note to them. Next day they would pass a note back to us. I was the scribe. I learned how to write very small and use abbreviations to get a lot of information on one of these pieces of paper. You take a cigarette wrapper and open it up, and you've got a rectangle to write on the inside. Then through that, we set up another way to communicate. They had drilled a hole the size of a nickel through about 15 inches of brick and mortar through the end of their building, aimed right at our door. Our door had a peephole on it with a flap on the outside, and the guards would push that to one side and check on us from time to time throughout the day. But I could push that flap to one side from the inside. I could see the hole in the building that they had drilled through, and they had to drill it fairly high up to hide it from the guards, and so one man had to stand on the shoulders of another man just to get up to the hole. But then he'd stuck a wire through the hole, and he'd flick it up and down once for a dot, twice for a dash, use the Morse code to transmit to me. He could see my hand through the peephole, and I could transmit back to him using visual alphabet similar to American Sign Language. So we used that method for anything covert, any covert communication. And then the notes going back and forth was, oh, just informational messages. One of the questions they asked us was, did we really land on the moon? They asked us about 40 questions, and we were there about 3 months, and we were able to get through all those 40 questions through these notes. And within a day or two after finishing those questions, we were moved back to the Hanoi Hilton camps. I kind of look at that as maybe that was our purpose for being there, was to help these guys. Because in that first note, they said, send us all the information you can think about in the outside world in the last 5 years. They were starved for information. Anyway, I just think that really helped them to get that information. Like I say, Lee was a wealth of information about things. They want to know about the stock market, how that was going, what did the new cars look like. And one of the funny questions we got is, have they developed a birth control pill for males yet? So, anyway, you never knew what was going to come out of their mouths or out of their notes.
0: And we're listening to Ken and Candy Wells talk about their experience. And my goodness, Candy's was something. She walks into a room with a bunch of other families that had suffered from this term called missing in action. And that's not knowing anything about your loved one and what's going on in their lives overseas. And she quickly got an attitude adjustment because she was one of the few who actually knew her husband was alive. Her pity party, well, it ended. The same thing happened to Ken. He found out that when he was at the Hanoi Hilton, when he was captured, that there had people who had been there 7 years. And quickly his attention turned not on himself and his own feelings, but on serving the men who'd been there for so long and were so starved, so in need of any kind of human touch and connection to the outside world. The story of Ken Wells and his bride Candy continues here on Our American Stories.
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3: And we're back with Our American Stories and with former POW at the Hanoi Hilton, Ken Wells, and his wife, Candy. Let's return to this couple with the final part of their stories.
4: I was very much in the media all along the year. Every holiday, they made sure to keep up with me. And so I felt like I could help in our community by making people aware that there were POWs out there. We need to keep this on the front burner. Get these men home.
5: Well, I guess I always had faith in God. I guess I had faith in our country to the point where if we can just stay alive, somehow they'll come and get us out of here. And faith in our camaraderie just within our group. I mean, it's, I think any one of us would have died, laid our lives down for anyone else in the camp. Still at the Hanoi Hilton in an area called Nugai Village. And I remember guards came and they said, everybody put on good clothes. Well, everybody had two T-shirts and then two long sleeve shirts that just tied with strings in the front. So we had our normal prison clothes and then what the guards would call put on your good clothes. That was the long sleeve. So I wanted everybody dressed up. It was just pajamas. And so brought everybody out into the small courtyard, and then the camp commander, Vietnamese camp commander, came in with an interpreter and a couple guards. And it was January 29, 1973, when he came in. And he read a prepared statement that the peace agreements had been signed in Paris 2 days before on the 27th. There would be a 60-day withdrawal period of all of our troops and a 60-day period of release of the prisoners, 25% every 15 days. Of course, the sick and injured will come home first and then in order of your capture. And so we knew in our group we were going to be part of that last 15-day period. 28 March of 73. They loaded 40 of us on two camouflage buses and drove us through the city of Hanoi to the Gia Lam Airport. Coming around this small terminal building, seeing this beautiful C-141 aircraft parked on the ramp, Red Cross on the tail and the American flag on the tail. They called out our names one at a time in the order that we were captured. I was number two in line of that group. Escorted us to the back of the aircraft and up the ramp. When the last man's foot hit the ramp, and the ramp came up, the engines were started, we taxied out, pulled on the runway, and I don't think two words were spoken the whole time. They had lied to us so many times during our captivity that we didn't know if this didn't even seem real, that this was happening. Until we got airborne and the gear came up, and then the whole place broke loose, and we knew we were free. And it was about a 2-hour and 45-minute flight to the Philippines, where we spent about 3 days in the hospital there at the Clark Air Base in the Philippines. Got to take a nice hot shower the first time in 16 months. They fitted us for a uniform. Got to go down to the cafeteria and eat whatever we want. When the first prisoners came out, they were real leery about what to feed us because they didn't know how our bodies would react. But I think after the first group came out, they realized, hey, we just need to let them eat what they want. So they had quite a spread their force. And I go through with a tray, and anything that looked like it had protein in it, I wanted it. Sat down, a couple glasses of milk. Grew up on a dairy farm, so I missed milk. And I think I ate about 10 bites, and I couldn't eat anymore. The stomach, I think, had shrunk. Then they had arranged times during the evening when we could call home for the first time, and mine is fairly late at night. When I called Candy, it was 4 a.m. on the 29th of March in the States where she was, which is her birthday.
4: Well, first of all, it was 4 a.m., so it was very startling. And it wasn't Ken on the phone, it was another officer who said, Mrs. Kenneth R. Wells? And then it's kind of scary. Yes, you know. Then he said, I have your husband here. Would you like to speak to him? Yes, you know. So then Ken got on, and I knew it was Ken. It was real. And it was like our first date. How are you? Fine. You know, we had been separated about as long as we had been married.
5: When I first got back to the States after 3 days in the Philippines, and they flew us to hospitals across the country, mine happened to be Travis Air Force Base in California near Sacramento.
4: When we were at Travis Air Force Base, they gave each of the families that their husbands or loved one would be coming home, they had each of us in a separate car. So there's a line, a string of cars. The plane pulls up, the red carpet is rolled out, and the band plays, and I'm sitting there just waiting as the door opens up the plane. Of course, I've been watching from the first group, second, third, all the way. So when the door opened and the man stepped out, then my car pulled forward and the officer then let me out and I walked the red carpet, and then Ken came down the stairs, and there's some really sweet pictures of Ken and I hugging and kissing for the first time.
5: Spent 2 weeks there going through interrogation sessions again, but also we all had parasites in our bodies. Several different parasites had to be treated. So that's the reason I was there for 2 weeks. It was during that 2 week period, still in California, where, go ahead.
4: I had become so independent of just doing things myself, you know, and taking care of this little person, that I was just going to go out and get us some groceries, you know. So Kevin and I gather him up. I have my hand on the doorknob to turn it. And Ken says, where are you going? And I'm like, oh, yeah, I forgot. You know, it was just another thing that we had to get adjustment that, oh, yeah, I'm sorry.
5: And we heard later that something like 80 or 90% of the prisoners got divorced after he came home. So there's just a lot of pressure. Like she was saying, she had to become independent, not only for herself, but to take care of, well, Kevin. And of course, I hadn't changed at all in 16 months, right? When I left, I was just a husband. Now I'm coming home to an almost 16-month-old boy. Kind of scary. He didn't have a lot to do with me at first. We're still at Travis in the quarters. The 2 weeks in the hospital there was as an outpatient, so they put us up in the base quarters. But I'd bribe him with food and treats and stuff like that. And at the end of the 2 weeks, when we flew then from Travis up to Portland International Airport, there's a picture of me holding Kevin there, us, and I'm holding Kevin, and I felt like we were dad and son. I think that 2 weeks there was good for us to become a little family unit before they launch us onto the world.
4: It was a great time for us to get to know one another better again.
5: When we know some of the stories of those who didn't get to come home, like her brother, Rod. When we know some of the stories of those who didn't get to come home, like her brother, Rodney, or even some of the prisoners that came back and

0: interesting how that they never gave up that spirit, that they persevered through this difficult time when some people would just collapse. These men persevered, held on, when you know that how little they had, but they did everything to encourage one another, to take care of one another, and just keep on keeping on, you know.
1: And a terrific job on the production, editing, and storytelling by our own Madison Derricott. And a special thanks to Ken and Candy Wells for sharing their story. What kept them going in that Hanoi Hilton? Well, Ken said it, faith in God, faith in country, faith within his group. And my goodness, what Candy says at the end there about the fact that those men never gave up, they persevered, they held on, comforting each other. The story of Ken and Candy Wells, the story of so many POWs, and, as they said, the story of those who never came back, and not just in Vietnam, but all of America's wars. Their stories, all of them, here on Our American Stories.
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0: News. I'm Stephanie Officer. At a memorial service honoring Nolan Wells in Mississippi today, a major civil rights activist pledged thousands to assist in the investigation into Wells' death. ABC's Ike Ajachi.
1: Reverend Al Sharpton offered that $50,000 reward for anyone with information leading to the arrest and conviction in this investigation into Nolan Wells' death. This was sort of an incentive for someone to speak up, because later on in the day, he reiterated that Nolan Wells never made it back to shore. Someone knows something. Someone has seen something.
0: In Delaware County, Ohio, five people, two women and three men, have died after jumping into the Scioto River Sunday. According to police, the group was trying to help another person who was struggling to swim. A motorist called 911 after a child with the group flagged them down nearby. During an earlier press conference, Sheriff Jeff Balzer described what witnesses said happened to trigger this heartbreaking chain of events.
2: A group of people came to the river sometime last evening to enjoy themselves on a summer night, including some fishing. And at some point, we believe one of the folks got in the river to go swimming. And that's when the tragedy started to occur.
0: A new analysis shows a record number of people cannot keep up with their student loan payments. ABC's Sherry Preston.
3: Defaults on student loans have surged across the U.S., reaching record levels as borrowers struggle to keep up with payments. The numbers have spiked since payments started coming due again following a lengthy pause intended to provide relief during the pandemic. Today, about 9.5 million people, one in every five federal student loan borrowers, are in default, meaning they're more than 9 months behind on their payments.
0: Ford is recalling nearly 400,000 vehicles because the second row seat may move unexpectedly. 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
0: Across the pond, Andy Burnham has officially been sworn in as the new British Prime Minister.
6: I know people at home are fed up with politics. I hear you, and I want to be honest with you. We have not been good enough, and we need to be better.
0: He's the country's seventh leader in the last decade.
7: There was no Labour leadership contest. There was no general election. He was brought in by the Labour Party because he seemed to have the charisma that Keir Starmer lacks. But he was mayor of a major city in Britain, but he's reasonably untested, especially on the international stage. He comes to Downing Street with wars in Iran, in Ukraine, in Gaza, and of course, having to navigate that difficult relationship with the President of the United States.
0: ABC's James Longman. Southeastern Conference Commissioner Greg Sankey says the SEC is having serious conversations about breaking away from the NCAA. He says school presidents are frustrated over things like new eligibility rules, transparency around player payments, and congressional legislation. But Sankey emphasized leaving is not the preferred solution. AMC Entertainment jumped 25% on Wall Street after reporting stronger revenue for the last quarter than analysts were expecting.
8: No one could stand between my men.
0: It also said some theaters ran The Odyssey for more than 85 straight hours from Thursday through Sunday to meet strong demand. I'm Stephanie Officer, ABC News.
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11: All right, let's do it. 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Jamie Markley, David Van Camp, Scott Robbins on vacation. He'll be back later this week. Okay, soccer's done. Maybe that's why Scott took vacation at this time, so he could just revel in it for a little bit.
16: Right, he needs the afterglow of the World Cup.
11: Probably not. No, he's still watching baseball.
16: Yeah.
11: All right, let's start with Rubio.
16: Oh, yeah. Well, I mean, it was a very violent weekend in the Middle East as the bombings are continuing. We lost two service members in Jordan due to an Iranian strike there. Tyler James Feehan, 25 years old, and Isabella Gonzalez, 19. She's from Carrollton, Texas. Tyler is from Hawaii. Very sad development to learn about. And it's like, okay, the negotiations are done. Right.
11: Oh, yeah.
16: They have to be at this point. You got the Houthis telling Saudi Arabia they can't ship oil out now. It's like, who are you? You got little like rowboats, basically.
11: It's very frustrating watching this unfold, especially when you think you're getting close to some sort of deal. But the people with the guns in Iran are the ones that make the decisions.
16: Yep. And so Marco Rubio was asked. He's in Manila right now for a conference with Asian nations. And, well, he... was asked, hey, is the it's almost a funny question here, given all of the tragedies that have occurred over the last few days. But is the MOU done, the Memorandum of Understanding, Secretary of State Marco Rubio?
11: Yeah.
17: Well, they're not complying with it. I mean, the straits are supposed to be open, free of tolls, free of attack, free of all the things they're doing against these ships. So they you can't have an MOU that's alive if they're violating the terms of it. What I will say is that the United States always remains open to a diplomatic solution. We've tried multiple times with Iran, and we'll continue to try. If that door opens, we'll be happy to see it open. But and they continue to send signals that they want to talk, that they want to negotiate, but their behavior is what we're responding to. And their behavior is they're launching missiles and drones against ships, including tonight.
11: And how long can they say, well, they're just rogue actors, you know?
16: Right.
11: What are we supposed to do? No.
16: Yeah, I think before any real sit-down occurs, you need to have people in leadership positions in Iran literally going out in the public and saying, we want a negotiation. That's it.
11: Exactly. Can you imagine a system where Trump would go out and say, okay, we want to make peace with whatever country, yet our military leader's like, nah, I don't think so.
16: Yeah,
11: we're going to go bomb them again.
16: Yeah.
11: That's basically what you're looking at. It's just kind of crazy. Unlike anything we've seen. Okay, so you got that going on. And then RFK Jr. making news. And, man, this is kind of crazy.
16: Yeah, I think this is an important story to keep out there. And RFK Jr. is doing a good job, the head of HHS, on keeping this out there. He was on a podcast called Fly Zone USA. I've never heard of it before, but...
11: No.
16: He was on it, and he was talking about the migrant children that were lost by his agency under the Biden administration.
11: Okay.
18: They lost track of 375,000 kids. We're now finding them. We found about 137,000 of them. But, you know, a lot of them you just can't find. There was about 60 kids who were sent to one address When we looked at that address, it was a container, a steel container in the middle of a parking lot. And that's what the Biden administration was doing. It was just allowing these sex traffickers and, you know, other kind of traffickers. A lot of them were sent to work at slaughterhouses and...
13: Well, time out for a second. Just the fact it's sent to a steel container.
16: Yeah.
13: And that was never checked out.
16: No, it wasn't. That was the address that was provided. And it was a shipping container.
13: Right. So no one checks it out. Mm-hmm. We're just going to trust these people.
16: Yeah.
13: That they're telling the truth. That's insanity.
16: Yeah, and it all comes down to, and he said it in a different portion of the interview, where Joe Biden didn't want to be blamed for kids in cages. And so it's like, get the kids out of detention centers and detention facilities and just get them out as quickly as possible. Also, they didn't have any room for anybody anymore because, I mean, you had a sizable chunk of people coming across the border every single month.
13: Mm-hmm.
16: And so, you know, you're just running out of bed space at some point. The number of kids, when you bring it up, 375,000, that's more than the population of the city of Pittsburgh, the city proper.
13: It's unbelievable.
16: And you're
13: the
16: talking
13: fact
16: about
13: that so
16: minors.
13: Many people in the country doesn't even know that it ever happened.
16: Mm-hmm.
13: Or if they hear about it, they're already thinking, oh, yeah, that's just like a right-wing conspiracy. That's mm-hmm. not real. All to avoid being the guy that had kids in cages. Mm-hmm. So it was all about politics instead about just protecting kids.
16: Yes.
13: It's just disgusting. You
18: know, picking fruits in the fields and doing these other kind of...
14: They were slaves.
18: And so we stopped that. Now everybody who comes in has to validate the relationship. We DNA test them to make sure they're related to that kid.
14: Right.
18: We check their employment records, we check their salaries, what they got in the bank, we check their driver's license, and nobody gets a kid unless we know that is the kid's parent or relative.
14: Good job.
18: None of that was done during the Biden administration, and, you know, it's a huge, huge tragedy. They became the biggest child trafficker in the world. My agency was the single biggest child trafficker in the world.
13: Wow.
16: And there's a good chance that the guy who at least nominally oversaw this is going to be the next governor of California, Javier Becerra.
13: That's right.
16: And, you know, he's always said, well, these are MAGA media talking points. I'm like, okay, so an inspector general, the New York Times, and the Trump administration all agree that 375,000 some odd kids went missing. We lost track of them.
13: Mm-hmm.
16: They all agree. All those three different separate factions all agree on it. But Javier is the only guy telling the truth. Give me a break.
13: Well, and we don't have an honest media to report it outside of conservative media, to be honest. And yes, I know that's slanted too, but at least the story gets out there.
16: Yeah.
13: Okay. More on that a little bit later. So at least now you have to show proper ID to get these kids to show that you're a relative.
16: Yes.
13: And it's been brought up again with ID. You need it for so many different things, but apparently not voting.
16: Right, not voting. You need a valid form of identification to get the never-ending pasta pass at Olive Garden.
13: It's true.
16: But not to vote in a federal election, apparently.
13: Correct.
16: Yeah. I thought this was funny. I know you saw it, too. Democrat Senator Mark Warner. Well, he actually got owned by John Carl on ABC.
13: He did.
16: Who was asking why Democrats are opposed to what is not controversial, and that is mandatory photo ID.
13: Yes.
15: Is this something that Democrats should get behind?
18: We have very...
15: 80-some percent of Americans, 71% of Democrats say they favor this.
19: You know what? In Virginia, we have voter ID and photo ID. I got to show my...
15: That's actually not the case. I mean, I'm a Virginia voter. You don't need to show a photo ID in Virginia.
13: Uh-oh!
16: Oh, no.
13: Warner's like, what?
16: Yeah.
13: Really?
16: Yeah. Wait, huh?
13: Okay, go ahead.
15: There are a wide range of things you can show for ID. And if you don't show one of those, you can sign an affidavit saying...
19: Sign an affidavit.
15: But so it's not required.
19: Those become ballots that if you want to contest later can be contested.
13: Okay.
19: But you do have a variety of documents. But we have voter ID of one form or another.
15: Should that be a national standard? That you have to show an ID?
19: The irony here would be the case. If you can show any photo that is government stamped, would be fine. Certain states will say, we're going to let you see, show your NRA gun license, but you can't show your student ID.
16: Yeah. That's the weakest argument, and they keep trotting it out there from time to time.
13: Yeah.
16: It's a student ID is not a government-issued ID. You want to have a concealed carry license? You're getting fingerprinted. You're getting background checked by the FBI. DHS is going to take a look at your record as well to make sure that you are who you say you are.
13: Right.
16: Yeah, that's a pretty secure form of identification. In fact, it's actually based on rejection rates throughout multiple states. It's actually more difficult to get your concealed carry license than it is, even in a place like Texas, than it is to get a driver's license.
13: Dude, they're sunk on this argument.
16: Yes.
13: You just heard it. The meandering around, that is what Scott Robbins calls McGurkin.
16: Yes.
13: Just nonsense. Well, there's lots of ID because he really doesn't know. All he knows is he's got to go out there and say, well, this is like Jim Crow 2.0 right. or some BS, that it's racist to ask people to show ID to proof of citizenship to vote. Again, man, people agree on this. Democrats agree.
16: Mm-hmm.
13: But they won't do it. Why? Because they want to cheat.
16: They want to cheat, yeah. And he's saying, oh, yeah, you can contest these affidavit-signed ballots later. All right, the problem is by the time you figure out
13: right.
16: that this was an illegally cast ballot, in some cases it can be 2 years after the election. There's no, that's not a remedy.
13: Exactly. That's just something that you can say to allow you to cheat.
16: Right.
13: Huh. All right, it's Mashup Monday. We need some entertainment.
16: Oh, yeah.
13: We need some fun.
16: Man, this
13: what do you have for us today?
16: This is like a hard rock version of Marvin Gaye right now. It's Five Finger Death Punch, The Bleeding, meets Let's Get It On.
13: Really?
16: Yeah.
13: Okay, roll it. Let's go.

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It's 7 o'clock.

0: right, time out.
1: Yeah.
0: This is a weird one.
1: Yes,
0: this
1: is
0: one of the weirdest ones. It's very interesting.
1: Yes.
0: And having heard that Marvin Gaye song, I don't know how many times. And I know Five Finger Death Punch is like a hard rock metal band.
1: Yeah.
0: But it sounds a little emo here. So it's almost like a, if you were doing some sort of sad sexy time playlist, this would be on there.
1: this is what the emo kids put on when they're getting ready to, you know,
0: get busy
1: with themselves in an AI chatbot.
0: Maybe that's what it sounds like. Yes.

0: Some young loser is fantasizing about their AI girlfriend or something.
1: Yes, exactly.
0: All right, who's responsible for putting that one together?
1: That's another one from Bill McClintock.
0: Wow, dude. Again, we've got to interview that guy at some point in time. It'd be a fascinating conversation, I'm sure. All right, there is a lot to get to. The Democratic Socialists are taking over. It's like more evidence every day of the Democratic Party. And the five stories we're watching today coming right up.

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1: The Markley Van Camp and Robbins Show. Jamie Markley, David Van Camp, Scott Robbins on vacation back later this week. It's time now for the five stories we're watching today.
2: All right, number five, socialist Andy Burnham has officially become the British Prime Minister today after Sir Keir Starmer officially tendered his resignation, the country's seventh leader in 10 years. We need to liberate the UK, all right?
1: And I don't know if it was his last statement, Keir Starmer, but I did see over the weekend he will not tolerate any form of Islamophobia.
2: Right, of course, naturally, yes. All right, number four, the Department of Education is rolling out a new accountability test, and I love this, and maybe somebody at the Department of Education listens to this show, because we've been talking about this for years.
1: You have.
2: If an undergrad program's graduates don't earn more than workers in the similar field who didn't go to college, that program could be cut off from federal student loans. Good. Yes.
1: Yeah.
2: Show people what the return on investment is.
1: Yep.
2: That's it. Number three, a new policy. ICE officers are going to be required to record vehicle stops with at least one body camera. That program going to be rolling out. Number two, in New York, one person has been arrested after setting off a homemade bomb at 26 Federal Plaza. That's where Immigration and Customs Enforcement is located. So here we go. Another anti-ICE attack. And then number one, sad news to report here, U.S. has identified two troops who were killed in an Iranian strike in Jordan. Tyler James Feehan, 25, of Hawaii, Isabella Gonzalez, 19, of Carrollton, Texas. And apparently many more were injured in those strikes.
1: Yeah.
2: So we will be keeping an eye on that. Of course, thoughts and prayers to everyone's family. Thank you for your service and sacrifice as well. Those are the top five stories that we are watching today. How's this for a transition? sometimes the commercials are kind of tough, man.
1: It is, man, when you're talking about death of troops. It's really tough.
2: Yeah, right now GhostBed is giving our audience an extra 10% off. 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
1: You know, you're talking about what was going on in New York. There was a Fox report as this was happening. They were getting this guy, taking him out. Here's part of it.
10: Breaking here in New York and lower Manhattan, new video of the scene at 26 Federal Plaza. Now, this was apparently, according to the FBI, someone deployed an incendiary device, as you can see from that smoke, and it's no small matter here. That building, so there's what appears to be, the individual taken away. A person has been apprehended. That was the information we had. That building houses the FBI New York field office. It also houses the New York Immigration Court, among other things. The FBI is saying an individual has been taken away, and the New York Joint Terrorism Task Force will now investigate. So more coming up.
1: Yeah.
2: Yeah.
1: And shockingly, the person they were taking away looked like a total loser.
2: Yes.
1: Yeah.
2: Apparently, among his effects, there was ice off our streets signage.
1: Yeah.
2: So probably not too complicated to figure out a motive here.
1: Exactly. Yeah. Yeah, so keeping an eye on that one. From entertainment news, The Odyssey had this huge opening, like $125 million, right? I saw where some theaters were actually, just for the demand, started making like 2 a.m. showings,
2: wow.
1: Even 3 a.m. And then I saw 6 a.m.
2: Dang.
1: I'm like, holy cow, really? And then come to find out where my daughter and her husband live, they're not too far from one of the big IMAX theaters. Mm-hmm. Like there's only like 40 of them. Like really big. And they really wanted to see it on that. They went at 7:30 in the morning.
2: Dang.
1: They said they actually let them bring Starbucks in. They got their coffee ahead of time and then took it in there. And I thought this was interesting. And you tell me what you think of this review. So I'm like, well, how was it? Was it worth the hype? Because, especially my son-in-law, big Christopher Nolan guy, wanted to see what he was doing with The Odyssey. And he loved it. Thought it was really good.
11: and some of the concerns going in, who was cast, all that. It's like, hey, you just kind of forget about that. It's not huge in the story anyway. It was just really well done. But my daughter said, you know, I thought it was really, really good. I'll tell you, if I would have been watching it at home, at around the hour and a half mark, I probably would have taken a break for a while.
2: Wow.
11: But still really liked it. You know what that says to me?
2: What's that?
11: Maybe I'd rather watch it at home.
2: Yeah,
11: if I'm going to watch it.
2: Well, if she's over there going, yeah, I wanted to take a break. The doctor.
11: Exactly.
2: You, Mr. ADHD, you're not going to make it.
11: That's what I was thinking.
2: Yeah.
11: Because I watched another long movie over the weekend, which was, what, Project Hail Mary?
2: Oh, yeah.
11: And that's like almost 2.5 hours.
2: Mm-hmm.
11: And I was like looking at my, how long is this thing? It's good enough, but man, can we get her condensed down just a little bit? Anyway, AOC has a new accent. We have to get to that. Yeah. And around to What's Your Story is coming right up.

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18: The Markley Van Camp and Robbins Show. Jamie Markley, David Van Camp, Scott Robbins on vacation back later this week. Saw this, a Meta worker who is a New York City engineer who created digital experiences for kids. Was busted after he admitted to trying to sext a 13-year-old during an undercover sting.
19: Oh, come on, man.
18: Josh Felker, who's 44, who's now deleted LinkedIn page, said he worked for the Facebook parent company, admitted he had been grooming and sexting someone he thought to be a teen girl during a sting. That was by Predator Poachers Long Island. That's a vigilante group that seeks to catch would-be, well, diddlers.
19: Yeah.
18: Felker said, even though inappropriate things had already gone on, I just almost wish I could be her dad.
19: What?
18: Weird. Yeah. This guy's married with a kid. That's what he told a member of the group. He listed his job as engineering manager for Meta and then reached out to the group's 13-year-old decoy account in May and has been messaging them regularly since. New York Post had this exclusive. Yeah. Yeah, man. A lot of just awful people out there. I mean, we'll have, there's plenty of other stories to get to. Not exactly in that vein, but just to let you know, they're terrible people.
19: Oh, yeah.
18: Let's get to this story out of Canada. This has been an ongoing conspiracy theory.
19: Yeah, and the theory is that there are mass graves of Native children at government and Catholic Church-run schools. The residential homes, and the evidence of this being a widespread issue is pretty much non-existent. They've found a couple of like partial remains at one school, maybe some others like in the 70s. But as far as like hundreds of dead children buried on the grounds, they haven't found any evidence of this. It's they use like some sonar technology and they say, well, we think there might be graves down there. But then whenever there is an excavation, they never find anything.
18: But it's been an excuse to burn a bunch of stuff.
19: Yeah, to burn down churches in retaliation. Yeah. And then one tribal leader during a press conference, well, he says, hey, we don't need proof. And if you ask us for proof, well, that's just wrong and racist.
18: Okay, hold on a second. All right. Stop that audio. We got this to play. Roll this. Oh, my gosh. We don't need evidence.
19: Yeah, we don't need proof.
18: Okay, roll it.
20: I don't think we should have to prove to anybody what happened to these people because they are there. And they send us messages telling us they're there. And Chief Kashmir and I went to visit the sacred site. You can tell they're there, right? Feel the power and the energy. For somebody that's not from...
18: Whoa, you got to have evidence.
19: Yeah, you do. I mean, I believe in a spiritual world, but, you know, if you're calling for, you know, some form of reparations or something like that, yeah, you got to come up with the proof.
18: 100%. Go ahead.
20: For somebody that's not from our communities, that doesn't understand our culture, you cannot understand what that means. But we do. And we just don't go into any cemetery and start digging up graves just to prove that someone died. It is disrespectful to our culture.
19: Well,
18: okay.
19: What are we talking about here?
18: You need proof.
19: You need to have proof, yes. Because
18: we can feel, what was he say, the presence?
19: Yeah, feel the energy, they're reaching out to us and all that stuff. Okay. Well, if you want somebody to do something about this, then you've got to actually provide physical evidence that this mass grave actually exists.
18: Well, yeah. Oh, my gosh. See, I can just see the way the left would treat this whole thing. Well, you got to respect this.
19: Well, and that's how the Canadian government is behaving. That's how they're responding to this. I mean, there was one person, I guess it would be the equivalent of the FBI, sort mm-hmm. of, who was saying that they were open to making it illegal to be, what's the phrase, residential home denier. If you if you suggest that maybe, just maybe, the stories about mass graves that have never been backed up by physical evidence is false, then they wouldn't have a problem necessarily with criminalizing that.
18: Well, yeah, I mean, yeah, we got the vibe, so we'll burn down the church.
19: Yeah.
18: Well, that might offend the Christian and also break the law
19: right.
18: burning it down. But this, the vibes, supersede that, apparently.
19: Mm-hmm.
18: Okay. Yeah, that's crazy, man. Canada. Dude, it's like
19: wild.
18: Something different every week.
19: It really is, man. That country is just gone.
18: No kidding. All right. Over the weekend, a new accent from Alexandria Ocasio-Cortez.
19: Yes. Democrat Representative AOC was campaigning for a fellow socialist in Memphis and unveiled a brand new Southern Fried version of herself.
18: Really? Okay, roll it.
14: We cannot afford to leave Tennessee behind. We cannot afford to leave Kentucky behind, Alabama behind, Mississippi behind, Georgia behind, South Carolina behind.
18: Right.
19: We can't leave them behind, y'all.
18: Yeah. That is a little different.
14: All right, listen. Okay, listen.
19: It's amazing how many Democrats do that.
18: It is, man. I mean, Kamala did it.
21: I love you back.
19: I remember, and this is kind of a throwback, but the governor, when I lived in Missouri, the governor of Missouri was a guy named Jay Nixon. He's a Democrat, mm-hmm. more of a moderate Democrat, I guess, certainly by today's standards. But I remember hearing, because I was in central Missouri, when he was running for re-election, and I was hearing his ads, and he says Missouri. But when I was driving through St. Louis one time, I heard another ad for him where he says Missouri. So it's like, yeah,
18: depending on where you're at,
19: right?
18: State,
19: you know,
18: yeah,
19: if you're in between Kansas City and St. Louis, you get the Missouri version. And then mm-hmm. if you're in the big cities, you get the Missouri version.
18: Yes, if you're Kamala Harris, you're on Telemundo.
21: I love you back.
18: Or if you're at a black church.
21: Joy cometh in the morning.
18: It's just the best. You know what? And if Robbins were here, I know what he'd be saying. You got to play it. You got to play it. Come on, man. You got to play it. I'd be like, you got to play what? You know what I'm talking about. You got to play it.
21: I don't feel no ways tired. I come too far.
19: That is, she is like Led Zeppelin and everybody else is Kingdom Come.
18: Yeah.
19: Okay?
18: Yep. She's the original on that one. I'll give her that. All right. It's that time. We do it a couple of times a day. We go around the table. It may not be the biggest story out there, but you saw it. You're like, yeah, I'd like to bring this in. David, today, what's your story?
19: I just thought this was funny. A FedEx driver in Georgia, he was backing up to take a picture of a package that he dropped off. But he wound up tripping on a kiddie pool in the front yard of the house.
18: I saw that.
19: Did you hear the audio?
18: I did not hear the audio. Okay, roll it.
22: I needed that.
19: Well, it's hot, you know? He's out on his route.
18: I needed it.
19: That's
18: yeah,
19: how you
18: just rolled
19: a situation
18: on.
19: Like that. Yep.
18: Yes. For my story, it was just refreshing. Bill Maher is talking with comedian Jack Whitehall, and he's talking basically about Trump derangement syndrome. And I sent it to Andres because I may have some swearing. But Andres is always good. You know, it's fine.
23: If at this point, 10 years into the Trump situation, you are still obsessing about his personality, my view is that's on you.
24: Yeah.
23: Should we always be criticizing, as I do, what he actually does while he's in office? Absolutely. But to keep just focusing on these personality things that we've talked about for 10 years. They're not going to change. That's who he is. I don't care when he calls me names now. It's like the way he does it. It's the way he talks. It's who he is. Of course he's going to hang a tarp on the building. He does these things which you can't even imagine. If you tried your hardest, what is he going to do now? Tarp on the building would never have come to me, but he is always going to do it. And when he does it, I just got to go, okay.
0: Yeah.
23: Well played.
0: Yeah.
23: This is what you do.
0: Yeah.
23: And as long as it's something that doesn't really affect me or other people for real.
0: Yeah.
23: I don't care about your reflecting pool. I don't care about your ballroom. I don't care what you do on the lawn. You can have UFC fights. You can have sheep grazing there one president did. You can do anything. You're just way too into Donald Trump as the person who controls how you think in life. Everything is about him. I'm not going there with you. You know, and I'm winning.
0: Yeah.
23: And I'm somebody he attacks personally. And I care less than you do. Your life is all about Donald Trump. Mine isn't.
1: That's true, man.
19: Well, that's the thing about, you know, when you obsess over the personality of Trump, and it's like every day is a new waking nightmare for you. And forget about Trump; it's any politician.
1: Sure,
19: you're giving that person so much power over you. And we talked about that with the America 250. You know, where they had. A bunch of states that were supposed to put up or were offered space to put up just something to highlight their state. And a whole lot of blue states didn't do it. And it was that's embarrassing. You realize how much of your personal energy are you willing to expend on Donald Trump?
1: It was celebrating the country's 250th birthday is what it was. And Trump wanted to highlight that, but no, you couldn't get past it because, well, it's Trump's fair.
19: Right.
1: Well, I'm not going to participate in it. No, it says more about you than it does about him.
19: It really does.
1: But I thought that was a really good point. And it's, you know, it seems like more on the left are hating on Bill Maher every day.
19: Oh, yeah.
1: Because he's also saying, I'm pretty much done. The Democratic Socialists have taken over. We can get to that coming up a bit later on. Something else. If you're a driver and you're trying to switch seats at a traffic stop, that's not going to work out well for you. We got Nimrods in the news coming up and a news update next.

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1: Yeah, I need something that's in high demand and more stable in this economy.
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2: The Markley Van Camp and Robbins show. 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
2: News update. If you're looking for another way to lose weight, I wouldn't suggest this one.
4: No. Taylor Farms, they were named initially as the source of that explosive diarrhea outbreak.
2: Yes.
4: But apparently that was a false positive. The FDA has actually put out an apologized to Taylor Farms and said, no, that wasn't them. I didn't even know you could get a false positive.
2: I didn't know that either.
4: And then, of course, there's always the immediate, you know, what are they actually covering up? Is it that Taylor Farms is, like, well-connected and it's a huge business? And they're like, okay, never mind. It wasn't them. We don't know where the poop lettuce came from.
2: Yeah, because it was a farm in Mexico.
4: Yeah.
2: And they're like, well, nope, it's not that. And then you wonder, okay, how often does a false positive actually happen in those tests?
4: Especially, you come out and name names.
2: Oh, yeah, because honestly, for those that would actually buy the Taylor prepackaged salads, you see that name, once you've heard the story, you're going to shy away more than likely.
4: Probably, yeah.
2: And I know, and this was what they had reported, was it was the bigger sizes that just go out to restaurants and stuff like that. But now you're back to square one. Yeah. Like, okay, where is it from and what am I supposed to eat?
4: Right. Well, just don't eat salad for the time being.

0: kidding. So you had some stomach stuff over the weekend, but you don't think it's from this?
1: I don't think it was that. No, I think there's just a combination of things. It was weird on Saturday. I'd spent pretty much all day. My wife and I will do this occasionally where we'll do...
0: Kidding. So you had some stomach stuff over the weekend, but you don't think it's from this?
1: I don't think it was that. No, I think there's just a combination of things. It was weird on Saturday. I'd

0: Yeah.
1: Yesterday was no fun at all. I know that.
2: Oh, gosh.
0: You look great today. I don't know how you're feeling.
1: I'm down about 5 pounds. So that's good.
0: I'd suggest lean, probably. The alternative. All right, we got to get to Nimrod. Here we go.
3: When the going gets tough.
4: Damn it, this is too hard.
3: The dumb get dumber.
5: All right, Dan.
3: It's Nimrod's in the News on the Martley, Van Camp, and Robbins Show.
4: I love the poorly educated.
0: All right. Nimrod's in the News. You go to Florida from News 4 Jacksonville. 30-year-old Fernando Alexander Jr. was pulled over the other day, and he tried to pull the old switcheroo. You know, like, oh, take over here. There's a problem, though, when he was trying to do that. The car was not in park. So he and his passenger switching seats. He lifted his foot off the brake. Car is in reverse, so it immediately starts rolling back and actually hit the cop car behind it.
1: Oh, my gosh.
0: Thankfully, no one hurt. Nando didn't try to run off, but he was quickly caught and arrested. He facing several felony charges, including leaving the scene of a crash with property damage. And it also sounds like he was a drug dealer with a suspended license.
1: Oh.
0: No wonder he was trying to pull the old switcheroo. Yeah. And that's Nimrod's in the News.

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6: From ABC News, I'm Stephanie Officer. In New York City, federal and state investigators are hard at work to determine a motive for today's incendiary device attack outside a federal building that injured three. The suspect, being described as a former Army veteran who reportedly showed signs of being an anti-government extremist. ABC's Aaron Katursky.
7: According to the authorities, he became anti-government, anti-ICE. He had a cart with him with derogatory terms for immigration agents, and he targeted a building that houses immigration court where immigrants wait for their naturalization ceremonies. In fact, one person who was hurt in today's attack was an immigrant awaiting a naturalization ceremony.
6: Two days, two states, two mass shootings. The first happened early Sunday in Tucson, where nine people were wounded. This morning, ABC's Jim Ryan says the focus is on Colorado.
8: Police in Denver say that at least two people opened fire at a nightclub on the southeast side of the city at about 1 o'clock this morning. One person was killed and eight were wounded. Investigators are looking at security video and questioning witnesses as they